0: Walker misses away. One ball, one strike. All right, Jack Michaels, Mount Rushmore in the four. Today, I don't know if we do this often, but we will today. Since you always talk about the two starting pitchers going toe-to-toe, and here's a ball hit foul. So you got Matt Walker for the Red Hawks and Stephen Lacy for Chicago. So simply put, who wins your Mount Rushmore of MW people of, you know, notable people, MWs, versus notable athlete, star, celebrity of SLs? Stephen Lacy, Matt Walker, the 1-2 lifted foul. So give me, so that's who wins. So you got to develop your two lists. Your top four MWs of all time versus your top four SLs of all time. Who would win that matchup? 1-2 pitch. Just a bit off the plate. The count is 2-2. MW versus SL. No Googling. 80 people out of 100 at the mall would have to recognize the names that you come up with. Anything else? 2-2 pitch away. 3-2 to Chance Cisco. Cisco, Altair, and Jacob Maven, excuse me, here in the fourth. So there's your Mount Rushmore. It's a contest tonight. Payoff pitch. Lifted to left field, and Richards is right there and makes the catch. And Jarris, not only with a couple of knocks today, catches that liner, and that's the way to come back and get the out. So we're really making you work on a Saturday in your Mount Rushmore top four. You've got to come up with your top four for your MWs, top four for your SLs, and eventually James Cook, our producer, will come up with who wins that game. And it's subjectively speaking. Aaron Altair takes a strike. Yeah, Matt Walker, the lefty, Illinois State. He's a Redbird out of Normal, Illinois. And throws one down and in. Matthew Dawson Walker, great name. Born in Morris, Illinois. One ball, one strike on Aaron Altair. The pitch, hit sharply to third. Scooped up by Fuentes, pirouettes, and throws for out number two. He mans that hot corner well.
1: Left fielder number 28, Jacob Maven.
0: Where Matt Walker, Red Hawks pitcher, grew up, it's about an hour out of Chicago. So, you know, that's his neck of the woods. Little, what, I suppose, southwest of Chicago. Morris. Two outs, and Walker delivers a little high to Jacob Maben. He winds in the pitch. Strike at the knees. Five nothing, Fargo Moorhead leading. Ball pulled foul. These two teams again wrapping up their series tomorrow afternoon. The pitch, check swing, and did not go. Couple of balls, couple of strikes, two outs. Matt Walker is on the mound. Time called by Jacob Maben. The lefty Walker, a tall, lanky left-hander, and the 2-2. Oh, what would Harry Doyle say? Just a bit outside. That tried the corner and missed. 3-2 the count. One thing Manny's been able to do today is stay away from the base on balls. And as we talk about getting outs and induce a fly ball foul here. And Jacob Maben certainly will battle. Jacob piecing together a nice season. 54 hits this year for Jacob. 27 runs, hitting 307 coming into tonight. And here he muscles one out towards short, played there, got to get rid of it. Maben can fly, and Aiden Byrne able to make the play. Walker retires the Dogs in order, 1-2-3 here in the top of the fourth inning. We played 3.5 tonight from Newman. Our score remains Fargo Moorhead 5, Chicago nothing. 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
3: 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I was instantly hooked. 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
0: Bottom of the fourth inning at Newman Outdoor Field. The Red Hawks lead 5-0. Young Jordan is there. I love the PA. Junior PA announcer is going to announce Jesus Lujano.
4: Now batting for the Red Hawks. Right fielder. Number 9. Jesus
0: Lujano. Attaboy, Jordan. Come on. Come on. That's fantastic. Lujano, Fernandez, and Thomas here in the Red Hawks fourth inning. Yeah, our Mount Rushmore top four, the crew back here, just, you know, the wise men, the young wise boy. It's the battle of MW, the Matt Walker versus Stephen Lacy for Chicago SL. So we've made that our top four today. Who wins the battle in those initials? Lujano swings and launches the ball opposite field down the line and caught by Jacob Maben, kind of tiptoeing the chalk down the left field line. One pitch and one out for Stephen Lacy. So they're kind of flying in. Well, of course, big props to Dev D. Says, well, I'm putting Maury Wills down for one of my MWs. Yeah, I'm sure the posse is going to do that. Yeah, that's a... And to be honest with you, when I just mentioned the MW, I mean, I always think of Maury, but that didn't hit my brain until I just saw that. Yes, that's a good MW. First pitch strike to Fernandez. The breaking pitch misses, 1-1. But the crew come up. Suni Lee, tremendous athlete. That's a good SL. Susan Lucci coming in as an SL. Front door breaking pitch, a little charty, and the count goes to 2-1 on Juan Fernandez. I mean, it feels like the SL might win a little bit, but there's a ball high, 3-1, because maybe there's not a lot of W's and MW's. But Maury's a good one. I mean, Mitch Williams, I don't know if he makes the top four. Fernandez takes outside and one out walk to Juan Fernandez. So the Red Hawks got a little traffic. Sent 9 to the plate last inning. They lead 5-0. Susan Lucci. Let's see if they end up. Okay. So along with Maury Wills, Martha Washington. That's pretty notable. Matthew West, one of my favorite contemporary Christian singers. He's terrific. Matthew West, you don't like him. You can't ride with Jack Michaels then. Because you're going to hear a lot of Matthew West. There's a lot of that blasting in the car on the way to work. Tremendous singer-songwriter. I like that one, whoever sent that in. There's a ball outside. May West. Oh, that's another West, I guess. Matt Waller. That's a man. W is in a top form. 5-0 Red Hawks leading as Lacey steps off. You know, our social media, our professionals, who I call Sid Nickel, got to meet her parents and family today. There's a pitch down low. They're in Alexander. And I just looked down here, and you see on Instagram and various things that Sydney puts out, but mom, dad, sister Sophie, brother Sam here. Sam's a catcher, heading to Morris to play college. A 2-1 pitch is driven to right center field, a base hit by Dylan Thomas. DT's second hit of the game. Rounding second is Fernandez, and the Red Hawks back in action have runners at first and third with one out, and Sermo the batter. Now, Dylan Thomas, of all those hits last night and runs, DT, unfortunately, one of the Red Hawks' top players. One of those days, he was held hitless. And then tonight, yeah, DT's got two knocks. But looking down at Sydney, Sid Nickel, Sidney Wiseman's brother, Matt, I forgot we sold those here at Newman. It is a helmet, and I'm assuming we did, of nachos in a helmet. That's a meal. Well, the Red Hawks trying to add to their 5-0 lead. What can Mr. Sermo do, and what can he get to swing at? Maybe is the better way to phrase that, as Lacey misses away intentionally. Right-hander from the set, and the pitch. Swing and a miss. Big cut by Jose Sermo. Ooh, Sophia Loren is a good SL. 1-1 on Sermo. The pitch. Change-up strike off speed. Floated that in. It's our man, Nate. Yeah, Nate says, yeah, Matt Waller. It's a good MW. Would he make your top four? Chad might put me down for Michael Waltrip. Well, the Red Hawks try to add to that 5-0 lead, and Sermo blasts a ball to dead center field. Way up, way back it is. Gone, Marsh, track it down. He's done it again. The Sermonator just hit one towards the batter's eye in center field. A tape measure blast for Jose Sermo. Number 19 of the season. And the Red Hawks have an 8-0 lead. How about that? A 3-run shot last night for Jose Sermo. And he delivers another 3-run shot here tonight. No doubt about it, to dead center field. The Fargo Moorhead Red Hawks have opened it up again at Newman. And a track it down march shirt is coming out, and the day is done for Stephen Lacey. Sermo in some kind of groove in 2026. We've got a pitching change and a break in the action here at Newman Outdoor Field. Jose Sermo has sent one to the park. It's Fargo-Moorhead 8. Back in a minute. Chicago nothing. This is Red Hawks baseball.
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5: For as long as we can remember, the diamond is where legends are made. 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We enjoy watching a legend in the making as much as the next person. But we like to take things up a notch and add a grain belt beer to the mix. You know, the one with a diamond on it. So next time you're witnessing the pitching duel of your life, an all-out slugfest, or just a good hometown game, go for the diamond beer. It's Grain Belt.
0: Well, the bat of Jose Sermo is not only knocked one out of the park again, and when he homers, they come in bunches, and he homered last night, and he homers tonight. He not only knocked the ball in the park, he knocked his charter out of the game. Cade Herman is on for Chicago, the right-hander. Cade Herman on for the Chicago Dogs. So Cade Herman coming on here, and once again, the Red Hawks have opened up the game early today. And Sermo, we've used the term exclamation point. He hit one of those yesterday that with the Red Hawks leading 12-0. Sermo sent a three-run shot over the wall in right field to make it 15-0 last night in the second. And today, the three-run homer makes it 8-0. So here's Brian Fuentes. And the first pitch to Fuentes popped up on the infield. So Fuentes, the third baseman, Derek Maben, in to make the catch. And there is out number two. Fargo Moorhead, two homers today, Richards and Sermo. Again, the Village Family Service Center, thanks to Red Hawks and West Acres Development. And the superheroes like Bell Bank, Pepsi, and Shields, to name a few. There's Jarris Richards. He's halfway to the cycle tonight, by the way. He's homered and doubled in the game. So Sermo, with number 160/161, there's a breaking pitch low. Can't wait till September 1st hits when they resume that game where Sermo had hit a home run, so we don't always have to give him his total slash plus one. 2-0 pitch coming. Just a bit inside. And notice during that pitching change, manager Stan Clyburn of Chicago had a decent conversation with Tom Svoboda, one plate umpire out there. 3-0 pitch is in there for a strike. Three and one the count on Richards, and he smashes one foul that ricochets off of Camerwell, off first base umpire Sergio Lucero. And like all, most foul balls end up in the hands of a child. 3-2 the count on Jarris Richards. Cade Herman, the pitch is high. He walked it, and Richards on for the third time in the game. That brings up Matt Kroon.
1: Designated hitter, number two, Matt Kroon.
0: 8 runs on 10 hits. And those 10 hits, that means you can save $10 on any large pizza at Boss's Pizza and Chicken. So text Love Boss Pizza to the number 888-274-3046. And a stolen base for Jarris Richards. Now, the number 888-274-3046, and you text Love Boss Pizza, and then you'll receive a special promo code back, $10 off a large pizza from Boss's Pizza and Chicken, located on Broadway in downtown Fargo. 0-1 pitch. Kroon lays off the pitch away. 2 balls and 0 strikes. Now, you might think, what's he running for? It's 8-0. Well, it's 8-0, but it's only the fourth inning. You got 5, 6, 7, 8, 9. Yeah, Chicago's got a lot of at-bats, improving what they did last night. You're not so sure an 8-run lead at times is safe. They put up 2 innings of a 5-piece baseball late in yesterday's game. You know, they scored 10 runs in late yesterday. We'll see if the Red Hawks can add to the 8-0 lead. Matt Kroon, the batter, takes high, 3-1. Like Sermo's ball, you just, we see home runs everywhere at Newman Outdoor Field. When you see a ball that's headed to that big green batter's eye monster in center, you've tattooed a baseball when you can get her out there. Herman, the 3-1 pitch is high. He walked him, and the Red Hawks inning continues with Andy Nelson stepping to the plate, and he's 2-for-2 tonight. Ah, my man Brennan tuning in tonight. Says, your MW versus SL, who would win? Got a 4 in each. I like the Mike Wallace edition. Legend. And Nelson takes a strike. I love the Steve Largent edition. Yeah. And then Miles Wolf isn't a bad MW, by the way. Nelson fouls back. That's a great call. And when the Red Hawks first became the Red Hawks, they weren't even, we were brand new and at a banquet here, and Miles Wolf was in attendance. Just what a great man he is, and what he's meant to baseball in general. Here's a ripped ball in the left field, a base hit by Andy Nelson. They're going to send home the runner. Richards, here comes the throw. It is off the line. It's an RBI knock for Nelly. And it's 9-0 Fargo-Moorhead. Third hit of the game for Andy Nelson. And that'll bring a quick visit to the mound here by Stu Clyburn, the pitching coach. By the Red Hawks, they just get into this contagious domino effect of hitting. Putting some good swings and good base running as Matt Kroon ends up at third. What RBI hit for Andy Nelson. That meeting is over on the hill. And the ninth man to the plate. Back-to-back innings, the Red Hawks have sent nine batters to the plate. Nine runs, 11 hits for Fargo-Moorhead. Burnsy's hit the ball hard twice tonight, but nothing to show for it. Uh-oh, and now the Red Hawks are caught off the bag. Can they stay in the hot box long enough to score the run? Now they got the runner, Kroon, caught off third. And this will be a hot box, and Kroon, that's 3-2-5-3, and out number three. So the Red Hawks miss an opportunity there, and that is out number three. 3-2-5-2-3 for out number three. The Red Hawks get four runs in the inning, 1-2 on three hits. There were no errors and one left. We're through four tonight at Newman. Jose Sermo adds to his history. So Red Hawks 9, Chicago nothing. This is Red Hawks baseball.
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0: Top of the fifth inning at Newman Outdoor Field. The Red Hawks have opened this up tonight, leading 9-0 over the Chicago Dogs. And the Fargo-Moorhead Red Hawks, 9 runs on 11 hits. Let's see what Matt Walker again. Obviously thrilled with the 9-0 lead, but for Walker, much like Eric Chalice yesterday pitching with that big lead, you know, so some of that intense leverage, and that, as Chris Coase talked about, we chatted on that in the pregame show, you know, when it's a tight game, you're trying to lock in at every batter and guy that reaches base, and you're intense and you're zeroed in. Not that you aren't when you're ahead 9-0, But a little bit of what makes that edge in a tight game that funnels through your adrenaline into your arm –

0: The lefty Walker's pitch is hit on the ground to second. That'll be played there by Andy Nelson. Quick toss over to first, and there's out number one. Little props out on a birthday wish to my intern the last couple of years, Jansen Jordheim. Happy birthday to you, Jansen, if you're tuning in today. We've had some young ladies. Lydia Peacott, one of our interns for the broadcast side. These young students that are heading into college into sports communication and all the different fields of that, it's neat to give them a little bit of opportunity at Newman. So Lydia stopped by last night. Good to see her. Got a young lady from Northern Kansas, Nebraska. Emma Hopkins will shadow me on Tuesday a little bit. Ethan Wilder, the batter. First pitch, strike. Second pitch, down low. I mentioned with Sydney Wiseman, her family here today. You know, that's there's so many fields now in the communication field. Ball fouled away. With the new platforms in which you can promote sports and various things. On Insta and all the different platforms and various ways that these young people are so sharp. They're just off the charts what they can do with creativity and technology and AI. 1-2 pitch, inside and low, 2-2 the count. But I had an old cassette deck I got at Kmart. I put a tape in and hit record and watched the television. Tried to practice play-by-play when Kurt Gowdy was on TV. That was the 1600s, it seems like. 3-2, we have come a long way in technology. 3-2 the count on Ethan Wilder. The pitch fouled away. Love the fact Matt Walker is going, okay, if he gets behind, he'll challenge. He's just going to come in. Thomas, if Matt Walker is saying, look, I'm going to put this thing somewhere in that around that plate, and if you beat me, you beat me. I'm just not going to sit out here, and I'm not going to give up free passes. At least that has been the M.O. 3 strikeouts, no walks, no runs, 2 hits. Walker versus Wilder. Walker's pitch popped him up to the right side, but a dangerous spot behind Sermo, drifting back and over, and a sliding attempt by Andy Nelson. The ball is fouled. Nelly had a long way to go. Nearly pulled that in on a sliding grab, and that's going to dirty up the old baseball pants. And Nelson just a long run of that ball, nearly landing fair on that chalk dirt part of the right field line. Good effort, Andy. You got all the camera angles there. Those of you tuning in to AA Baseball on TV at the 365 at Digital 11.4. Kelvin Pilot going tomorrow for Chicago. He's a former Red Hawk. Kyle Krieger, an all-star pitching for the Red Hawks. 3-2 pitch. Stay right 3 called as Matt Walker buries a fastball to knees. Boy, Walker looks special tonight. 2 up and 2 down. He is dealing. Boy, that's just quick. Quick to the plate. Well, that is a shot in the arm for Fargo Moorhead. Well, they get Eric Chalice look good last night. You get Walker. Even doing what he's doing today. Krieger tomorrow. A line drive. Uh-oh, this one hit the right field. The ball travels well there. Lujano back and makes a running catch towards the fence in right field. And it traveled, but not far enough. And down go the Dogs in order here in the top of the fifth. Fans, we played 4.5 innings already from Newman. Today, the Red Hawks lead 9-0. This is Red Hawks baseball.
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2: 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Aiden Byrne was at the plate when the Red Hawks ran themselves a little bit out of the inning. Last inning, Burnsy takes a pitch up and in. Now, last inning, the Red Hawks had pushed across four runs, and then Andy Nelson was caught off first base and tried to stay in a hot box long enough to score Matt Kroon. And then Kroon was caught off between third and home. Byrne fouls one off. Then a Rovello Tire foul ball. 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See if Aiden Byrne, who's hit the ball hard twice tonight, but is 0 for 2. Could he get a knock? Oh! Instead, he's hit by a pitch. Pitch floating in. I think got him in the elbow pad or the wrists. Whatever the case may be, Byrne will head to first. Ball just came running in and got him right there in the wrist area. Aiden's going to be all right. He'll run it down to first. No need. Melissa Tapey, the athletic trainer. And we thank Sanford. Thank you to Sanford, the sports medicine provider of the Fargo Moorhead Red Hawks. Top of the order, Jesus Lujano. Speaking of Sanford, South Dakota's most wealthy businessman and philanthropist. Passed away, billionaire T. Denny Sanford. I saw has passed away today at the age of 90. One strike on Jesus Lujano, and Lujano rockets the ball. Caught it short, and double play on the first. Ethan Wilder catches the line drive. It appeared Aiden Byrne maybe got back to 1B, but man, that was a catch by Ethan Wilder, the Chicago Dog shortstop. Lujano hit an absolute rocket. Wilder went up and got it, came down and threw a strike, and bang, bang, play. As Maury Wills, my longtime partner, that MWC, either out or you're safe, Jack. There's no ties on a bag. It was like that, two outs, and here's a ground ball up the middle, seeing eye into center field, a base hit by Juan Fernandez. But Jimmy has his second hit of the game. The old seeing eye single right up the middle. And Fernandez now with 58 hits on the year. And it gets Dylan Thomas's bat to the plate. Well, this last two games, I'd imagine some fans are thinking, okay, good, there's two outs. Now the Red Hawks will start putting some runs across. They've done a lot of damage. Thomas takes a cold strike. Dylan tonight is 2 for 3. Couple of knocks to right field. The pitch is away. Good fireworks show last night. Big house last night at Newman. Thomas hits another missile to right field. A base hit for Dylan Thomas. And he is just locked in. That stroke is sweet tonight. Three-hit game for Dylan Thomas now with 62 hits on the season. That brings Jose Sermo to the plate with two on. And last two nights when he's had a couple on, he has sent the ball over a fence. I was with Jose today in the clubhouse. I was for the home run derby. I thought they got money, but they got a, this year they got a big belt trophy, and I think get size for a ring. He got a nice some of those things, but I picked up Jose's home run derby belt. And Sermo sends a ball to right center. It is up, it is back, and it is gone! His second home run of the game. The Servinator, his second three-run home run of the game. How about that, Marge? Track it down. Take a bow, Jose. My goodness gracious, Sermo. What a season for this man. He's got six RBI in the game tonight. His second three-run home run. That stroke is looking sweet. Another Marge shirt is going out. Well, Brad Thome, well, actually, Brad, the president of Red Hawks and his beautiful bride, she came up with a Jose Sermo song, like a personal Jose Sermo song to technology. And I, well, since they introduced that, he's won the home run derby, and he's got three home runs in two games at Newman. I would say keep it. Fuentes takes the ball, now a swing and a miss. Sermo, two home runs, three runs scored, six RBI tonight, 12-0 Fargo-Moorhead. Fuentes takes a changeup low. So 161/162 home runs on his career. Here's a ground ball hit sharply to second. Makes a bounce into the mitt. Now that second sinker, Daniel Harris, who makes the throw to first. And that is out number three. But once again, the Red Hawks do damage with two outs. And Jose Sermo, the big swing. Three runs on three hits. Nobody left after five complete. Fargo-Moorhead 12, Chicago nothing. 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
2: Well, my friends, this Fargo-Moorhead Red Hawks team have scored 32 runs already in this series. And Jose Sermo is slowly becoming a Fargo icon, I think, this season. The season of Sermo, perhaps. The season of Sermo. He is some kind of special. You know, pro, a veteran's veteran, if you will. And Sermo right now is so locked in at the plate. He has three home runs, and again, in his last two games, and all three of them have been three-run varieties. And remember, at the start of the season, if you were following Red Hawks baseball, you recognize that Sermo at one time had seven home runs in eight games. And he does it in this fashion, in bunches. And what you got to keep in mind, yes, that's an impressive feat. But tip your hat to Dylan Thomas, to Juan Fernandez. These guys get on with two outs. That affords Jose to get a plate appearance. And then, of course, when he's up there, Sermo has not missed when he's had opportunities. So it really takes the entire club. 1-1 the count, and now 2-1 as Matt Walker entering his sixth inning of work, facing Jonathan Soto, Giovanni DiGiacomo, and Derek Maben. Two balls and a strike on Soto. Soto, and a base hit to right field, his first at bat. Here's a hot smash, and now he's got a base hit to left field. He's 2-for-2 in the game. Well, two hits for him, and then Reed as an infield hit. Walker's only yielded three hits today, and all three singles. For the first time tonight, Chicago has their leadoff man aboard. Walker's pitch, and Giacomo swings and launches the ball to deep center, and that ball is bouncing up and over the fence in center field. Right, Dylan Thomas gave that a ride, and you want to talk about well-struck balls. Giovanni DiGiacomo just blasted a ball over that 408 crease. And Chicago, their first 2 minutes aboard. Great swing by Giovanni. Dylan Thomas sprinting all the way back, just past the outstretched reach of Dylan Thomas. DT's been active today. He's gone gap to gap. That time, a deep fly. So now Chicago poised to get on the board. We'll see what Matt Walker can do here with Derek Maben. Red Hawks will concede the run to get the out. There's a strike. A mini Field of Beers night is coming up August 1st at Newman. Part of the Red Hawks game against Sioux City, presented by Happy Harry's, Sweet Shots and Quarts and Pints. Mini Field of Beers. The 0-1 pitch, low. You can enjoy craft beer samples from a number of local and outside brewers from North Dakota and Minnesota. $49 VIP tickets get you early entry into the ballpark at 3:30. With that ballpark buffet, surfside patio, a souvenir tasting mug. Go to fmredhawks.com. Look at that August 1st mini Field of Beers day. Here's the 1-1 pitch. He is lined, and Sermo makes a backhanded pick, and running over to field the bag. Cover the bag is Walker, and he got there just in time. Coming in to score from third is Jonathan Soto, and Chicago is on the board, trailing it 12-1. Nice pick by Jose Sermo. Now Stan Clyburn going to come over and chat with first base umpire Sergio Lucero. 3-1 on the putout to retire Maben and give Maben a run batted in. Chris Coast has also taken his time to chat with his pitcher, Matt Walker. Cisco, the batter. So tight play. First of all, nice defensive play by Jose Sermo. And then there was just a foot race. Walker over. Did he get his foot down before the hand got in? Yeah, pretty close. We have the ability to replay here. But there are no ties, as we say. Francisco chance to drive it a run. 12-1, Red Hawks lead has been trimmed to 11 on the RBI ground out from Derek Maben. Lefty versus lefty, the pitch is driven up and fouled. Two teams again tomorrow. We'll play one more game against each other, and then That is it for the regular season series between the two clubs. Runner in third, DiGiacomo. And the 0-1. Cisco liner caught by Andy Nelson, the second baseman. Line drive, but right to the chest of Andy Nelson. Oh, Matt Walker, if he can get out of this with just one against him, he certainly would take that. Got to get past Aaron Altair. Altair today has struck out and grounded to third. The lefty Walker, the pitch home, popped up right side. Is it going to be playable? No. Jose Sermo, give it a chase. Ninth round pick of the Philadelphia Phillies organization, Aaron Altair. I love his nickname. You know, he's got some good nicknames, but they call him the Fresh Prince of Altair. Swing and a miss back in the day. The Fresh Prince of Altair. A good ball player. Born in Germany. 0-2 the count. As the young Illinois boy delivers a pitch high and away. 12-1 Red Hawks lead. Chicago's got some of these guys with that big league experience. Altair swings over the top and pulls it foul. Fargo Moore had, again, played pretty good ball heading into the All-Star break and good ball afterwards. Altair swings and launches one to dead center. Way up, way back. Thomas at the wall makes the catch in front of the batter's eye in center field. A deep fly ball out off the bat of Aaron Altair. Chicago have to settle for one run. They had runners in second and third, nobody out. They get one run on two hits. We're at the bottom of the sixth, 12-1. Fargo Moorhead leads Chicago. This is Red Hawks baseball.
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2: Well, the new pitcher in the game, brought to you by Kia Fargo. 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Will Marriott, the side armor, sub-brainer a little bit there. Pitching for Chicago. We saw Will get some late action last night for Chicago. One of the nine pitchers that the Chicago Dogs use. And Marriott here in the bottom of the sixth inning.
11: Nathan is the winner of an adult wrestling team.
2: Well, Fargo Moorhead.
11: Back to you, Bob.
2: A dozen runs today. Bo Marriott. Cade Herman went an inning and two-thirds, four hits, four runs. A couple of walks, no strikeouts, and a hit. Batsman Marriott delivers a ball. Stephen Lacy, who's the pitcher of record for Chicago, 3 1/3, 10 hits, 8 runs, 3 walks, and a strikeout. The 1-0 pitch, and coming into the bat of Jairus Richards, and he pulls the ball out of the park, but foul down the right field line. Solo shot in the second inning for Jairus Richards. Now Marriott threw a ball. You heard the crowd react. That got away. He's a sidewinder anyway, so left-handed batter ball's coming in, but that one is, came in like a runaway car. Two on the count on Jairus Richards. The pitch, as he stays away. Then Richards collected a big double in the third inning. It made it 4-0 at the time. And he walked and scored in the fourth. 3-1 pitch, little sidewinding breaking pitch in there for a strike. The pitch just a bit outside. He walked him. Richards on for the fourth time in the game.
12: Designated hitter, number two, Matt Crone.
2: Batter here is Matt Crone. The pitch, strike. Check of the runner, and the pitch home. Strike two. Oh, to the count, and Croon. Whitey's pitch, swing and a miss, and that's what he can do to right-handers. Effective little front door action, lots of spin. Tough to square up that pitch. And when guys like Will Marriott get ahead, against right-handers, that could happen. A one away, 12-1, Red Hawks lead. They about hit the Dogs 14-4. The pitch, a strike, into Andy Nelson. Andy Nelson, double, single, single, stolen base, RBI, and a floater in there, strike two. And strike three. My Will Marriott has come in and kind of calmed the storm a little bit. Back-to-back strikeouts. Here's Aiden Byrne. Well, they're trying to check and kind of sweep through that ball and spoil it at the very least. And he floats a strike into Aiden Byrne. One on, two out, swing and a miss at Marriott. He has found a groove right here against the right-handed bats of Croon, Nelson, and now Aiden Byrne. Now Byrne's going to call for a time. Hawks trying to jump above 500, sitting at 26-26. They look to first, and they pitch home. And that's all the way to the backstop. Richards will advance to second on a wild pitch. And George Ellis, the great George Ellis, he misses the score. He's on his game. That guy's forgotten more about baseball and sports than most people ever know. Longtime sports information director at North Dakota State, one of the Hall of Fame type SIDs. 1-2 pitch up and in. And you can celebrate your child's birthday with a Red Hawks game down in the Sandy's Donuts Birthday Zone. Parties available for 10-plus people include game tickets, ballpark meal, Red Hawks hats, souvenir programs, scoreboard recognition, and Sandy's Donuts. 2-2 pitch, and Aiden Byrne sees it come front door and tried to blast that ball down the left field line. He sat on it, pulls it foul. And those youth teams today presented by Culver's. Nice to see that. Of course, the Family Fair games. You know, the Family Fair, want to see you at Newman. Sunday, Monday, Tuesday games are Family Fair games. You bring a Family Fair receipt, $25 or more to the Red Hawks ticket office. Receive a couple of first base bleacher tickets for any Sunday, Monday, or Tuesday game. Another ball that got away from Will Marriott. And that went all the way to the screen. And on to third goes Jairus Richards. Anybody's ever had a wild pitch that is thrown over a netting? Think that's ever happened? Seen bats swung. Byrne got up underneath this one and pops it up on the infield. Daniel Harris, the second baseman, makes the catch, and the Red Hawks are out here in the sixth inning. No runs, no hits. Red Hawks leave a runner on. We go to the top of the seventh inning at Newman. Our score still Fargo Moorhead 12, Chicago 1. This is Red Hawks baseball.
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2: So the right-hander Repelio is on for Fargo Moorhead here in the bottom of the, top of the seventh. What a day for Matt Walker. You know, what can get lost sometimes in these games that get separated with the run differential is the performance by the winning team or the team that's leading starter, and Walker was brilliant today. Really a good game. Walker goes six innings, four hits, one run, struck out four, did not walk a batter. So well done, Matt Walker. First pitch strike, second pitch swing and a miss, and Jacob Maimon down 0-2 in the count. Pelio can bring it, and he's rested. You know, Pelio, been a minute. You know, we had the 4 days off during the Monday, Tuesday, Wednesday, Thursday break, the 0-2 pitch, and that pitch is low in the dirt. Juan Fernandez got that in the finger, in the right hand. That's going to smart. Yeah, Mason Pelio. That first offering he threw to Maven, mid-90s. Pelio into the motion. The right-hander to the plate. Hit sharply to short. Backhanded by Aiden Burns. Shuffles twice. Throws a strike to Jose Sermo. And that is out number one. One away.
12: First baseman number 38, Tyree Green.
2: Get you some scores around the American Association tonight. Got a tight one in Cleburne. Scoreless through the first three innings at La Moderna Field in Cleburne, Texas, south of Fort Worth. Gary Southshore, the Fighting Isams. You know, Gary's coming in town Monday. As Pelio's pitch, a broken back ground ball hit to second off the bat of Reed. Reed's bat is in about two pieces between home and first, and a ground ball out, two out here in the top of the seventh.
12: Shortstop, number eight.
2: Bad boy will pick up a main bat. Umpire Tom Sabota picking up some pieces of wood. Kane County with a 5-0 lead on Kansas City. That's in the bottom of the fifth inning. Winnipeg and Lake Country are tied at three. And Sioux Falls with a 10-6 lead on Lincoln. Here's Ethan Wilder. Wilder takes a spinning pitch strike. 12-1 here. Red Hawks with the lead. The Hawks, again, have got the offense going. 32 runs in the first two games so far in this series. Ground ball hit to short, backhanded by Aiden Byrne. How about Mason Pelio? 1-2-3, down go the Dogs here on the top of inning number seven. Well, we've reached the seventh inning stretch today at Newman Outdoor Field, our seventh inning stretch presented by Dairy Queen. After six and a half, it's Fargo-Moorhead 12, Chicago 1. This is Red Hawks baseball.
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2: We go to the bottom of the seventh inning. Oh, Mama T and Red Hawks and Coin Banks tomorrow. Good job, Teresa. Sydney, I got ladies climbing on chairs in here. Nate's got cameras everywhere. It looks like the TMZ of the American Association. He's got Grant Cherry. Oh, that's Tuesday? Okay. Got it. The ball fouled back off the bat of Jesus Lujano. Grant Cherry is on. He's ahead 0-2. Quite the party in the booth. Love it. So Cherry on for the second time in the series. He also pitched yesterday in relief. The 0-2 pitch. Lujano pulls a base hit to right field. And the Fargo-Moorhead Red Hawks had their leadoff man aboard here in the bottom of the seventh inning. Jesus, his first hit today. The Redhawks are 15th hit of the game. 12-0 Fargo-Moorhead. And the batter, Juan Fernandez, got a two-hit day going himself. Set by Cherry in the pitch. Fernandez takes a fastball up and in. Well, number of Redhawks again today. Obviously, Jose Sermo's numbers stand out. Two home runs, six runs batted in. Dylan Thomas, 3-for-4 with three hits, three singles, three runs scored. Fernandez takes a strike. Jairus Richards, double, homer, two walks, three runs batted in. Andy Nelson, two singles, a double, stolen base RBI, three-hit day for Andy. Swing and a miss. Jerry gets one past the bat of Fernandez, and as they had one and two. Sioux Falls and Lincoln have a little bit of a slugfest as well at the Birdcage in Sioux Falls. 11-6, Sioux Falls trying to take the first two games of that series. The 1-2 is high. Checking the runner, and the 2-2 pitch fouled away. And the fans have certainly been treated to Red Hawks bats, but also today, Matt Walker and Chris Coast will join us in the post game later. Chat about his outing. I thought really good to see Matt. Maybe his best of the year. Three and two the count on Juan Fernandez. Reed not holding on with Luhanowicz first with an 11-run lead. Here's a ground ball hit to short, might be double play. On to second for one, a relay to first, and poor Chimmy, it's the second twin killing he's hit into. The second double play of the game turned by the Chicago Dogs. Here's Dylan Thomas. But last time, Juan hit into a double play. Thomas singled. Sermo walked, Fuentes singled, Richards doubled, Kroon doubled, and Nelson singled. That was part of that explosion in the third inning. Thomas, big cut, bounces one towards that dog's dugout. Dylan Thomas, his last three at-bats, three well-struck balls, base hits to right field, right center. Cherry's pitch. Thomas pulls this one hard to first. Reed backs up and fields it, flips it to the pitcher covering, and the Red Hawks are out here in the bottom of the seventh inning. Well, we played seven today. The Red Hawks, no runs, a hit, no one left. We played seven at Newman. Fargo-Moorhead 12, Chicago 1. 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
2: Well, thank you for spending your evening with Hawkeye. Fargo Moorhead Red Hawks baseball. Hawkeye's excited. Angelo Cabral is on. The Red Hawks again just trying to continue to put wins on the board. You don't know what it's going to take in that in the West Division. Kansas City leading the West. Kansas City is 11 games above 500 in the division. New pitcher in the game, Angelo Cabral, the right-hander on for Fargo Moorhead here, facing Daniel Harris, Jonathan Soto, and Giovanni DiGiacomo. First pitch, swing and a miss. So Cabral came in, had a little stint last night. And Chris Coast had a plan today. I think today it is going per his plan. Walker into Pelio, into Cabral. And a well-struck ball hit to center, right center. That ball's got some legs. Got Thomas back near the wall and has room. Makes the catch. Well, Harris gave it a ride. It's out number one, though, a long fly ball out. Batter's Jonathan Soto is 2-for-2 in the 9-hole tonight. College Nights at Newman, Wednesday nights. You present your valid college ID and get a first base bleacher ticket for just 24 quarters. $6. Blues Fest coming up. 24th and 25th of July. Cabral throws a strike. Go to FargoBlues.com, that festival presented by Shooting Star Casinos, right here at Newman. It's a big axe, Grammy Award-winning axe. One strike on Soto, and there's the hammer. Ooh, not called a strike. And judging by Juan Fernandez's double-clutch throw back to the plate, I think that might have fooled a couple people. Good pitch. A little roundhouse, tight roundhouse spin. Big swing here by Soto. Launches the ball into left field, drifting back. But in the park, Jairus Richards has it. Out number two. Well, two up and two down for the Dogs in the eighth.
12: Center fielder,
2: 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So two outs. Giovanni DiGiacomo, the batter. He launched a ball to center that bounced over the center field wall in the sixth inning. Was left stranded. He's 1-for-3 tonight. Takes a ball from Cabral. And Cap giveaway night tonight was a fun thing. A lot of folks get their new lids. There's a pitch just a bit high. Kids run the bases tomorrow. They got the organ music. Thanks to Red River Theater Organ Society. Dollar Dog Night coming up on Monday. I don't know if you put that into your phone and star it, but 2-0 pitch is high, 3-0. 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Dollar Dog Night. Thank you, Capital Credit Union. Ballpark hot dogs for just a dollar all game long. 3-0 pitch is a strike. That doesn't even say while supplies last. They'll just keep bringing hot dogs. They got them loaded here. That's pretty good stuff. Mascot Coin Bank giveaway presented by Sanford Children's. You heard Teresa Matson was in here. That's Tuesday night. Hot smash into right field. Tough ball. Boy, Giovanni DiGiacomo has hit a couple of exit velo balls today. One to center that bounced over the wall, and that rocket to right field. A two-hit night for Giovanni DiGiacomo. A two-out base runner. Here's Derek Maven. Mascot Coin Bank giveaways presented by Sanford Children's. That is Tuesday night. Then the Wood Chippers night, PBR Koozie night, jersey auction on Wednesday, July 22nd. 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I watched after the game last night the movie Fargo. I have seen it a lot, but I haven't seen it in a while. So I'm all wood chippered up. I was, Red Hawks got five of those nights. I literally watched that movie again last night. Ground ball hit to the middle, played by Aiden Byrne, and Byrnesy makes the throw to first. Sermo applies the tag on Derek Maben, and that's all for Chicago in the eighth. No runs, one hit. The Dogs leave one man on base. We go to the bottom of the eighth inning today at Newman. Fargo Moorhead 12, Chicago 1. This is Red Hawks baseball.
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2: Well, my friends, we've reached the bottom of the eighth inning at Newman Outdoor Field. Austin Eaton is the new pitcher in the game for Chicago, so their fifth pitcher used it today. Grant Cherry goes an inning of relief, one hit, no runs, no walks, no strikeouts. Eaton, the pitcher, and Jose Sermo will lead things off for Fargo Moorhead here in the bottom of the eighth. So Sermo's got one more bat today. Well, let's see what Jose does with this one. Eaton in the game, his 15th appearance, 25 innings, 14 strikeouts, 12 walks. Virtually no breeze, very still breeze tonight, but what there is blowing out. Not that it aided the two home runs that Jose Sermo hit. The Red Hawks have hit three home runs in the game. So Eaton facing Sermo, and the pitch is away, ball one. Struck out in the first, walked and scored in the third, then the three-run bomb in the fourth, and he followed that up with a three-run homer in the fifth. The 1-0. Good location, strike at the knees. All left-handed today, the switch hitter Jose Sermo. He's belted his 20th of the year, slash 21st. 1-1 pitch, cuts inside. Two balls and a strike. He looks comfortable. I guess that's the word, at home plate. Eaton's pitch home. Driven to right field, he's done it! The hat trick for the Sermonator! Mars struck it down! A missile to right field! Jose Sermo, you are a friend of mine! His third home run of the night! 7 runs batted in, 21 homers on the season, 161 in his career. The night belongs to Jose Sermo. Holy cow. And that ball had a little extra gas on it. I'm going to have to get a whole new batch of Marge shirts to get out this one. Jose Sermo, 2 3-run shots and a solo shot. Thanks to the FM Redhawks and each of the home run heroes for their support of children and families. What a night tonight. And Fuentes takes the ball. As I said, he's looking very comfortable at home plate. And a pitch, a swing and a miss. Count is even at 1-1. The home run belt for the home run derby. Yeah, what a week for Sermo. Wins the home run derby on Wednesday. Hits a three-run shot last night in a 20-11 win by his team, Fargo-Moorhead. And then follows that up with a three-home run game tonight. Mm. 13-1 Fargo-Moorhead. That'll be a night that Jose will remember. And Fuentes gulfs the ball into right field. Aaron Altair is on to make the catch. And now Superfan had to do a lot of push-ups last night. He does it. And Hawkeye took care of the push-ups today for Superfan. Think about that. The Red Hawks scored 20 runs last night. That's not just 20 push-ups. That's a Superfan does a push-up after, you know, they score a run. So on the first run, he did one. Swing and a miss by Richards. You know, and the Red Hawks put up two more. Then he does three. Forgot what the Superfan told me. He did, I don't know, 70, 80 push-ups last night. Red Hawks fans like that. Richards takes a strike in the outside corner. Now the Knights. I mean, Andy Nelson's got three hits. Dylan Thomas has three hits today. Richards, the batter here, has got two doubles and a homer. And Richards got on front of this one. Pops it up right side. Reed, the first baseman, gives way to Harris, the second baseman, and Daniel Harris has it. But those guys with those big days being overshadowed by a monster day by Jose Sermo tonight.
12: Designated hitter, number two, Matt Kronkopf. Correction, pinch hitter for the
2: Carlos Amaya will pinch it for Matt Kroon. Here in the bottom of the eighth inning. Now, Jabari Henry, as Maya swings through the first pitch from Eaton. Henry homered last night for his career total, 167. Sermo has homered three times tonight, so he's at 162/163. I mean, the gap is closing right now between one and two. And Amaya slaps the ball to right field, but right at Altair, and Altair has it for the out. Good wood, Carlos. Hawks around the eighth, but he's done it. Jose Sermo adds to his legend, hitting his third home run of the game, a line drive pulled to right field over Albright Boulevard. Jose knew that was gone the minute it left his bat. After eight complete, it's Fargo-Moorhead 13, Chicago 1. This is Red Hawks Baseball.
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2: 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Eli Swanson, director of broadcasting Red Hawks baseball here at Newman Outdoor Field. What a night tonight on the north side of Fargo, where young man named Jose Sermo, who is second all-time in career

0: 2-0 the count. As the pitch comes and hit sharply and gloved by Andy Nelson. Perfect defensive placement for Andy, the second baseman playing Cisco to pole. He does. And Nelly makes the play. There's out number one. 2 outs to go.
1: Right fielder, number 34, Aaron Altair.
0: Here's Aaron Altair. Jairus Richards, Red Hawks with 4 homers today. Richards cracked his 7th. Altair takes a strike. Zermo his 19th, 20th, and 21st. The pitch, he got away from Cabral over the head of Altair. .29.51, the paid attendance tonight. Good house here at Newman. Ball to strike, the pitch. Altair takes a little bit away. A fancy point reminder from the FM Red Hawks. Through Vision Zero, always drive sober. Even buzz driving is drunk driving. If you've been drinking alcohol, find a sober ride. We want you to get home safely. Vision Zero, zero fatalities, zero excuses. Future games, Gary coming into town Monday, doubleheader Tuesday, and then Wednesday. So 4 games in 3 days with the Railcats. Swing and a miss, and Angelo Cabral able to put one away. So the Hawks one out away from climbing to a game above 500. Reminder, stick around for the postgame report. We'll chat with manager Chris Coast and take a peek at those scores. Get you caught up in what's happening around the league. Highlights, package, and more. And here's a little flare in the right field. A base hit by Jacob Maben. Well, the 6th hit today for Chicago, so they'll extend this game one more batter at least. You know, this game is 2 hours and right now 26 minutes long. Last night, I think the first 2 innings took about 2 hours and 26. There was just a lot of activity. Now the batter is Tyreek Reed. He is singled, grounded out twice to second. Cabral trying to put it away. The pitch is low. 1 o'clock tomorrow. The final game of this series, Kelvin Pilot for Chicago, Kyle Krieger for the Red Hawks. Check of the runner and the pitch home. Hit sharply and into center field, a base hit by Reed. Well, the Dogs not going down without a little battle here towards the in the 9th inning. Their 7th hit today. Chicago is stranded. 4 runners on base tonight. The Red Hawks and have left 6 on base. And brings up Ethan Wilder. Wilder homered to right field last night. Opposite field shot. 13-1. Red Hawks have the lead. The pitch is a strike. Yeah, future game July 28th. Thrivent Giving Night featuring Smiles for Jake jersey auction. And July 29th, New American Night, swearing in new U.S. citizens. Wilder sends a fly ball down the right field line. That's trouble if it stays fair, and it does, and it's a home run. Ethan Wilder, back-to-back nights with a home run, and Chicago now trailing at 13-4. Well, Ethan Wilder, his 4th home run of the season, and again, he's loving Newman Outdoor Field. That opposite, those Oppo Tacos. And a batter is Daniel Harris.

0: So Cabral facing Harris. The pitch is a strike. The Red Hawks. And a check swing. He may have gone. No, they say he did not. And the Red Hawks, obviously, if they hold on here, we go to 27-26. Sioux Falls entering play tonight was 27-27. And they had themselves a lead, and that has gone final. The Canaries get a win tonight, 12-7 over Lincoln. And Sioux Falls has taken the first two in that game, that series. Hawks trying to keep pace. Pitch high. Now the Canaries with their win tonight go to 28-27. Both, everybody chasing Kansas City. There's a pitch low. 3-1 the count. Kansas City, however, is trailing Kane County tonight, 6-3 in the seventh inning. So if Kane County holds on, the Red Hawks and the Canaries would get a little ground on the first place leaders. 3-1 pitch is a strike. Milwaukee has come back and taken a 4-3 lead on Gary in the sixth. We'll cover all this in the postgame. At Cleburne up on Sioux City. A pitcher's duel tonight, 1-0 in the seventh. 3-2 the count. Payoff pitch is high. He walked him, and the game continues. So Chicago in that mode of take something with you.
1: Catcher number 13, Jonathan Soto.
0: The catcher, Jonathan Soto, batting in the ninth spot today. Got a couple of hits down there. Two for three here this evening. When can the Red Hawks get that 27th out? The swing and a foul. Twins fall today to Chicago, so they've split the first two games of their series with the Chicago Cubs. Trying to get a series win tomorrow. And then off to Cleveland. They've got a big four-pack coming up next week. One strike on Soto. Swing and a miss. Strike two. Now, Angel Cabral, when he talk about when he gets ahead, 0-2, 1-2. One of those things where a lot of folks might know what's coming, and it's that mini hammer he throws. That little mini noon to sixer that just spins and breaks down into the plate. Swing and a miss. There it is. He struck him out, and the game is over. The Red Hawks have taken the first two games of this series with the Chicago Dogs. 13-4 your final today. In the ninth inning, the Dogs get three runs on three hits and leave a runner. Your final line score, Fargo Moorhead, 13 runs, 16 hits, no errors. They left six on base. For Chicago, four runs on eight hits. They committed one error, left five on base tonight. The winning pitcher, Matt Walker. Well done, Matt, today. Walker now goes to 1-3 on the season. Stephen Lacy, that lost, he drops to 3-5. The Red Hawks overall improved to 27-26. Now above 500. Chicago drops to 18-34. Red Hawks win it today by a score of 13-4. Stick around. We'll chat with Red Hawks manager Chris Coast. Get your scoreboard update in its entirety, highlights package, and look ahead, all coming up next on the postgame show. Final today from Newman. Fargo Moorhead 13, Chicago 4. This is Red Hawks Baseball.
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0: Chuck Michaels back at Newman Outdoor Field. What a game tonight for the Fargo-Moorhead Red Hawks. We are joined now by Red Hawks manager Chris Coast from field level. And Coaster, I know there was a big night for an individual big bopper, and the bats were going well. And it should not overshadow Matt Walker tonight, Chris. Obviously, Jose Sermo had just one of those historic nights tonight, Chris, with three homers, seven RBI. Jairus Richards, a big night. A number of guys got multiple hits. Dylan Thomas. And I was really pleased. Matt Walker, you and I talked in the pregame show, Chris. It's you love having big leads, but it's also not an easy spot to pitch in to maintain your stuff. So, Chris, I'll let you jump on it first.
6: Yeah, when you win a game, you like to start with the starting pitcher if you can. He was super good for us. He's been an amazing addition for us, getting him along with Eric Chalice like yesterday. And he maybe could have gone back out for one more inning, but, man, he did what he had to do. And then the relief pitching did good, and we'll get to Jose Sermo in a second. But I do want to talk about Jairus Richards. I mean, he goes up there his first at-bat, hits one 900 feet. His wife from Nicaragua just got in, and we all know when your wife gets into town and you haven't seen her for a while, we thought he was going to be player of the game. He starts out with a home run and a single, and then Jose Sermo had other ideas on who was going to be player of the game. So giddy up with Jose Sermo.
0: Yeah, really good. Yeah, Richards today, a home run, double, walk, three runs scored, was on base four times and drove in three. You'd think that'd be enough for the player of the game. Is Jose, Chris, would you say he's comfortable, locked in? I'll let you, your words, Chris, when you see Jose's approach to the plate.
6: Well, we're all streaky hitters, but with Jose and his ability to really hit the ball hard, he just needs to make contact and he's going to get hot in situations like that. I think it was Tripp Clark who joked, has anybody told him the home run derby's over? He already won it. So, and I said no, and do not tell him the home run derby's over. First, we'll keep, hopefully he'll keep hitting homers.
0: Yeah, it really is impressive, the pace he's on, and it's kind of fun. His battle with Jabari Henry, those two guys closest to friends, Chris, and, you know, to have two of the career home run leaders still active in the American Association, it's pretty special, is it not, Chris Coast?
6: Yeah, certainly. You know, they're both future Hall of Famers. They're both going to have their numbers in various organizations. They've meant a lot to our league and everywhere they go, but it's, you know, we go in depth on this another time, but they're both the kind of guy that it's not just because they're good players and they had homers. They're both amazing people. The Jose Sermo you see on the field and the smile and the way he is, that's the way he's behind the scenes, and Jabari Henry's the same way. So when you have a good player like Jose and Dylan Thomas, and the list goes on, you know, you want them to be good people, and they're amazing people as well.
0: Chris, the work's not done. You got one more opportunity tomorrow to try to put another win in the column. You're over 500. A word on Kyle Krieger coming off an All-Star game performance. I believe he's going for you tomorrow afternoon.
6: Yeah, Kyle Krieger. So, you know, we like our chances, but, you know, we're going against former Red Hawk Kelvin Pilot tomorrow, and we've seen Kelvin at his best, and if he comes out good, it's certainly going to be a tough game for us. But Kyle Krieger's excited to get back out there. He's had some good rest and had some fun at the All-Star game, but he's excited to get back at it. And, you know, a day game, the weather's great, the crowds have been good, you know, we're playing well, so it's, I know Kyle Krieger can't wait to take the mound tomorrow.
0: Great stuff. Chris, always good talking ball with you. Congratulations on the win, Chris. We'll talk to you tomorrow afternoon.
6: Giddy up, Jack. We'll see you tomorrow.
0: Red Hawks manager, Hall of Famer Chris Coast joining us in the postgame report. The Red Hawks win it today 13-4. The final big night for a number of Red Hawks. The scoreboard update is next. This is Red Hawks Baseball.
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2: 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Two Business Day games left on the schedule. Wayne MacArthur performing on July 30th, and Rick Adams takes the stage August 13th. Schedule your business meeting at a Red Hawks Thursday Business Day game this summer at Newman Outdoor Field.
0: Well, we continue on the postgame report today from Newman Outdoor Field. The Red Hawks win it today 13-4. That autograph session line is pretty packed down there. A lot of the youth baseball teams here every Saturday night. After the game, the Red Hawks players stay, and the coaching staff and manager Chris Coe signs autographs. That's always a neat thing. And that's pretty packed down there, especially with, I'm sure, around Jose Sermo's table and some of the boys today. But the Red Hawks win it today by a final score of 13-4. And the Hawks down with that win go to 27-26 on the season. Chicago with the loss drops to 18-34. Some other finals to report today. Sioux Falls defeating Lincoln 12-7. That's a final 12-7 there. Sioux Falls over Lincoln today. At last report, in the seventh inning, Lake Country had a 7-3 lead on the Winnipeg Goldeyes. So Lake Country trying to close in on Milwaukee. Lake Country started the game tonight, one game back in Milwaukee in the East Division. So Lake Country, if they hold on, they put another win up. They're up 7-3. As far as Milwaukee, though, they're not ready to relinquish anything. They have a 4-3 lead in their game against Gary Sasha, but that's a tight one. That's in the seventh inning that Milwaukee has the lead. Kane County trying to do the Red Hawks and Canaries in the West of Famer. Kane County leading Kansas City 8-3 in the seventh inning of that game. Should that score hold, the Red Hawks and the Canaries would wake up tomorrow just 4.5 back from first place in the West Division. Sioux City and Cleburne, that has been a tight one. That is 1-0 at last report. Cleburne, pitcher's duel, leading Sioux City 1-0 in the eighth inning. So the only two games that that are final today, the one here in Fargo and the one in Sioux Falls. Again, the Red Hawks win. They go to 27-26. Sioux Falls defeats Lincoln. Sioux Falls 28-27. Again, the Red Hawks will wake up tomorrow and tied still for second place in the West. Mention Minnesota Twins baseball. The Twins fall today at the hand of the Chicago Cubs. The Twins and Cubs now have split the first two games of that interleague series. 6-2 the final. The Cubs get the win. When we come back, we'll take a look at the highlights and more of this one as we return. 13-4 the final. Red Hawks defeating Chicago. Postgame show continues in a moment. This is Red Hawks baseball.
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0: James Cook producing our game. I know two affiliates will have one more two-minute break after this segment and then put a wrap on the broadcast today. Just an FYI to the affiliates today. But the Fargo-Moorhead Redhawks, I mentioned on the open today, what do you do for an encore after yesterday putting up 20 runs and 15 of those in the first two innings? So tonight you're wondering, you know, Stephen Lacy, good right-hander and respectable earned run average coming into play. So Lacy going for Chicago today. And Matt Walker for the Redhawks, you know, Matty was looking for his first win, 0-3 with a 9, but man alive, as we look at this one, he really pitched well. So the key was, could Fargo-Moorhead go out and get Matt Walker a little run support early? Well, it was answered fairly early as well. We pick up some of the highlights in the bottom of the second inning after Brian Fuentes had flied to right field. You'll notice that the home run ball was part of the equation today. Jarris Richards got the Redhawks on the board first. A 2-1 pitch driven in the air, well struck to center right center. It's up. It is back. Did he get it all? He did. Moore struck it down. Jarris Richards, a two-run shot to center right center, and the Redhawks have taken a 1-0 lead. Yeah, how about that indeed? Richards' home run is seventh of the season. That got the Redhawks going, led 1-0. And then that the Redhawks did last night, we saw again come up in the third inning tonight. In that third inning, there was a walk and then a double play ball. So quickly, two outs in the third inning. But just like last night, the Redhawks did so much damage with two outs. They, in the third inning with two outs, got a single from Dylan Thomas, a walk to Jose Sermo. Fuentes reached on an infield single. A throwing error scored Thomas. That made it 2-0 at that point. And then the hit parade happened. Jarris Richards collected a two-run double. That made it 4-0. And then Matt Kroon had an RBI double. That made it 5-0. So the Redhawks started stretching out again after three innings. The fourth inning, they would add even more. In that fourth inning, that magic continues. It was a one-out walk to Juan Fernandez, a base hit by Dylan Thomas. And but the Redhawks already leading 5-0 with two on. Jose Sermo started his swing parade with this one in the bottom of the fourth. Well, the Redhawks try to add to that 5-0 lead, and Sermo blasts a ball to dead center field. Way up, way back it is. Gone, Moore struck it down. He's done it again. The Sermonator just hit one towards the batter's eye in center field. A tape measure blast for Jose Sermo. Number 19 of the season, and the Redhawks have an 8-0 lead. Yeah, nice job, James, getting that to highlight. You could hear the excitement, the crowd, and the horn was flying, and it was 8-0. Redhawks were leading 8-0, and Redhawks would add another run on an Andy Nelson RBI single, making it 9-0 in that game after Richards had walked and stolen second base. So leading 9-0, could the Redhawks add to that? Well, Matt Walker continued to pitch well, holding down Chicago and leading 9-0 going into the bottom of the fifth inning. Fargo-Moorhead, a leadoff man aboard. Aiden Byrne was hit by a pitch, but Jesus Lujano lined in to a 6-3 double play, and it looked like the Redhawks were going to be done in the fifth inning, leading 9-0. But once again, with two outs, Juan Fernandez singles, Dylan Thomas singles. Now you're leading 9-0, two on with two out. Deja vu all over again, Jose Sermo in the bottom of the fifth. And Sermo sends a ball to right center. It is up, it is back, and it is gone! His second home run of the game. The Sermonator, his second three-run home run of the game. How about that, Marge? Track it down. Take a bow, Jose. My goodness gracious, Sermo. What a season for this man. He's got six RBI in the game tonight. His second three-run home run, that stroke is looking sweet. 12-0, yeah, right there. I mean, it's, everybody's just kind of in awe at this point of what Sermo was doing. It made it 12-0, and, you know, okay, you thought, okay, what a night tonight. The Red Hawks are on their way. Chicago would get one back in an RBI groundout in the sixth inning, making it 12-1. And then in that bottom of the eighth inning, with the Red Hawks leading 12-1, Jose Sermo coming up, leading off the bottom of the eighth inning. It's the new reliever for Chicago. And we thought, well, it's going to be his final at-bat of the night. I wonder what he'll do with his last at-bat. Well, this is what happened in the bottom of the eighth. Driven to right field. He's done it. The hat trick for the Sermonator. Mars trucking town. A missile to right field. Jose Sermo, you are a friend of mine. His third home run of the night. Seven runs batted in. 21 homers on the season. 161 in his career. The night belongs to Jose Sermo. Yeah, that made it 13-1. Good job, James Cook. He got all that sound over there. Again, we just kind of sat here watching this in awe. Ethan Wilder, however, would come out in the ninth inning and get a three-run home run with two outs for the Chicago Dogs, but a little too much, a little too late for that. But congratulations to Ethan Wilder, who's quietly homered in back-to-back games for Chicago that made it 13-4. But that's how it would end up tonight, by that score of 13-4. Your final line score, Red Hawks 13 runs, 16 hits, no errors. They left six on base. Four runs, eight hits, one error for Chicago. They left five on base today. The winning pitcher, Matt Walker, Mandy now 1-3 in the season. Stephen Lacy, the loss, he drops to 3-5. Home runs in the game, I mentioned Ethan Wilder, his fourth of the season for the Chicago Dogs. For the Red Hawks, Jairus Richards hit his seventh, and Jose Sermo his 19th, 20th, and 21st. The game was played in 2 hours and 31 minutes, it looks like. 2:31 the time of the game. 2,951 paid to see it. Take one more two-minute break. We'll add this one to the post-game report. One more two-minute break. Come back. Put a cap on it. Our final today, Red Hawks 13, Chicago 4. This is Red Hawks Baseball.
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0: Well, the Red Hawks will go for the series sweep tomorrow. I got the Red Hawks staff playing an all-out slam basketball game and a hoop on the door in here. Yeah, that's nice. The Red Hawks tomorrow will go for the series sweep, handing the ball to Kyle Krieger tomorrow afternoon. Meanwhile, as Chris Coase talked about in the postgame, former Red Hawk Kelvin Pilot, good pitcher and a good young man, Kelvin Pilot, going for Chicago. So the former Hawk coming back to his old stomping grounds, pitching for the Dogs tomorrow. Our pregame show tomorrow at 12:40, and then the first pitch at 1 o'clock. Keep in mind, the Gary South Shore Railcats come to town Monday. Monday's a solo, 7:02 night. And then on Tuesday's a doubleheader beginning at 5:30 with our pregame at 5:10. So just some programming notes there. And then Wednesday they'll wrap up the homestand against Gary South Shore. So busy homestand for Fargo Moorhead. It starts off pretty good. They've taken the first two games. We'll see what happens tomorrow afternoon. Tremendous job today. James Cook back in the saddle. Producing our broadcast today. Excellent work today, James.

several hundred percent. She's the reason why. Now, she's not the only thing worth watching in the WNBA. She's brought a lot of eyes to that league. And still, there's some jealousy, there's some hatred, there's some racism, there's some sexual bigotry. And again, somehow she angered people on the left because she's a white girl from Iowa, so she's got to be a Trump supporter. I have no idea. I don't care who she voted for in the last election. I don't care who Caitlin Clark's going to vote for in the midterms. I give a rat's ass about that. Caitlin Clark is a special basketball player. And what Caitlin Clark did last night has never been done before in the WNBA. No one has ever had a 40-point 10-assist night like Caitlin Clark did. And actually, she had a 45-point 10-assist night, and they beat Seattle. I have no idea why, unless it is literally racism, bigotry, your belief about a politician, how that should influence whether or not you recognize greatness. It's beyond me. It is beyond me. I don't understand it. She's the first WNBA player to score 45 points in fewer than 30 minutes. She scored 45. She's the fastest player ever to 200 career threes. She did it in 74 games. It's her fourth game with 30 and 10. I think there have been four others ever in the WNBA. Like, I don't understand it. Now, her fiery attitude that leads to looks like she is whining often turns some people off. But if you were her and you were getting the crap kicked out of you every single night by people who are playing in their version of the Super Bowl, because that's what the Fever are to a lot of people. When the Fever come to your arena and you have to play in an NBA arena, or you go to play in Indianapolis and you got that bullseye on you like Caitlin Clark does, teams are going to play you harder. Oh, I'm gonna take this white girl out. Oh, this straight white girl who thinks she's better than everybody? We're going to go up against her. We're going to D her up hard. We're going to knock her over. And for some reason, and I don't know, again, it could be a litany of reasons, but when we talked about this several weeks ago, that's what most people who called in and said. They're jealous. They don't like her skin color. There's a lot of gay women who play in the WNBA, and she is straight. That makes people mad. The why is she getting all this money when I came before her? All that stuff. I don't understand how you don't, as a player, not treat her differently, like treat her like royalty. How you just don't play. Like, I get it. You want to beat her. Everybody wanted to beat Mike. Everybody wanted to beat Kobe. Everybody wants to beat Jordan. Everybody wanted to beat Tom Brady. You want to beat whoever's the best. You want to beat that team. But the WNBA is run by the worst commissioner in all of sports. And I said this a couple of weeks ago about Kathy Engelbert. We had Christine Brennan on the show. She's fantastic. Go find that interview on the podcast a couple of weeks ago. She was awesome. It just doesn't make any sense. Like, if Caitlin Clark quit the WNBA right now, that league won't survive five more years. She's that important. If she was like, I'm going to go over to Europe and live like a king, which I think would be a bad idea, despite what Boomer Esiason thinks, she could do it. And she would be living a sweet life over in Europe, not getting this garbage she's getting every single night. And again, I'm Mike Wickett, Westwood One Sports. I don't want special treatment for Caitlin Clark. I want fair treatment for Caitlin Clark. I want to watch a basketball game to know that there's people who are going to D her up competitively, and that's what I want. But I want the referees to make the right calls. And this stems from, again, she had a historic night last night. And if you're on social media too much like I am, no, half the people were giving her no credit. None. And I'm blown away by, like, oh, Kelsey Mitchell's a better player, or this or that. The woman's the most popular. Do you know who has the most jersey sales, according to Google, in basketball right now? It's Steph Curry. Steph Curry is the most jerseys sold right now.

0: Number two is Caitlin Clark. She has a higher jersey sale number than everybody in the NBA not named Steph Curry. That's an impact. And there's a big debate. The big debate on social media right now is who's the face of the WNBA? And I don't know how you determine who the face of the WNBA is. She's not the best player in the WNBA. That's Asia Wilson. But she is the face of the WNBA. Go around to cities and ask people, name a WNBA player. Name five WNBA players. Most people who are not WNBA fans can't. They can name Caitlin Clark, though. They can name her. They sure can. I'll just never get it, man. I'll never get it. And I absolutely point to Kathy Engelbert, who, if you didn't hear, was supposed to come on a national show over on another network, on the Dan Patrick Show. And she was supposed to join him, and she said, we're going to do it. And Dan's a legend. He's a Hall of Famer. We all know who Dan is. Young people, you'll never understand this, but Dan was a SportsCenter anchor. Okay? And he was going to ask Engelbert some questions. And they waited around for 2 hours to do the interview. And she, within 10 minutes or some short amount of time right before she was supposed to go do it, her PR team said she's not going to do it. We advised her against it. Her PR team? A PR person for the WNBA said no? Dan's not a shock jock. He's going to ask you tough questions. He's going to ask you the stuff about Caitlin Clark. And for her to duck that, I mean, listen, all it takes is an edict from the commissioner down to the team presidents and the general managers to the head coaches, to the players. D her up hard. Play Caitlin Clark hard, just like you would play Asia or Angel or Paige Beckers or whomever. But the fact that you are beating this girl up, the hand in the throat, stepping on her, I don't want that on anybody in the WNBA, NBA, NFL, World Cup, whatever. It's dirty and it's stupid because when she's on TV, people watch. And it's starting to trend the right way when Paige Beckers is on TV or Asia's on TV or whatever. But the way these players are taking Caitlin Clark out, it's like you're cutting off your nose to spite your face, or you're just cutting off your nose. It doesn't make the league better. And it's creating all of this controversy and all of this hate and all this social media fighting. And it's splitting a fan base that should be celebrating its zenith. There have never been more WNBA fans than right now. And for some reason, the lifers, the lifetime WNBA fans who've been watching the league for 30 years have decided that they can gatekeep who can be a fan of the W and who can't be a fan of the W. And I have no idea why you would want that. No one cared about the WNBA. It didn't make a nickel. She comes along, ratings are up, buildings are sold out. There's juice for the draft after her. This next class of players, like, when does Juju get to the WNBA? I can't wait to see that. It's mind-numbing. And I don't understand why fans do it. I don't understand, again, with the gatekeeping. Oh, you just started watching the WNBA when Caitlin Clark got there. Sure! You know, there's some people that didn't watch the NBA until Magic. There were some people who didn't watch the NBA until Mike. So what? The league's not yours to keep. The league's not yours to gatekeep, to guard against newbies. All right? No league has ever been like, we got enough fans. We're good. Thank you guys for keeping fans from watching our game. You think Roger Goodell is like, yeah, we're good on fans? No, they're trying to expand the damn league to Japan. I'll never get it, man. I will never, ever understand it. We're going to jump back into a conversation we had early in the show about you and your viewing habits. Did the last month and a half change things for you? 310-840-4910. I'll explain. You can jump in if you'd like to, if you were listening earlier. But did this World Cup make you more of a soccer fan, or Was this just a blip on the radar? 310-840-4910. You can call, you can text. We'll get to that conversation coming up next here on Westwood One Sports.
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20: 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Of course he allegedly said, told you I'd see you sooner than later, and it was deleted. 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
0: 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Again, 310-840-4910. Thanks for hanging out. Wherever you are in America, 300 radio stations? Is that what Josh Graham said at the end of his show? 300 radio stations all across this country. Also, Sirius XM, Channel 375. You can tell your smart speaker, hey, Alexa, play Westwood One Sports, also the free Westwood One Sports app. Get it wherever you get yours so you can take us with you at all times. I'm Mike Wickett. Follow me on Instagram, Twitter, TikTok, Facebook, and Threads at Mike Wickett, two T's. We were having this conversation in the first hour of the show, and this is a question for you about you and what you're going to start doing in the next month, 2 months, 2 years, whatever. So when I get on the air tomorrow, I'm on 7 to 11 Eastern time, Saturday nights and Sunday nights. And when I get on tomorrow, we will have a new World Cup champion. It'll either be Spain or it'll be Argentina going back to back. And then I think, this is just my own personal opinion, as a guy who does not watch a lot of soccer, but I got swept up in the World Cup. Been watching a lot of it. You know, games are on all day. Especially in those first rounds. The first round was great. You had like four games a day. Like, all right, 11 a.m., 3, you know, 7. And then there was a late game that was always on. It was great. It was fantastic. Now, I'm not going to lie. I didn't exactly always know what I was watching. I definitely didn't know most of the names. I kind of got it more into each game because of betting. But I got swept up in World Cup fever, man. I did. And I watch more soccer in the last 6 weeks, 5.5 weeks, whatever, than I have in my entire life. And I'm 45 years old. Didn't grow up a soccer fan. And I'm going to tell you right now, this is where I think America is going to go. All right? And you can tell me if I'm wrong. I think after Monday, where soccer is going to go back to being a niche sport we don't talk about much. There are some people on the radio this week have said that this World Cup is going to make 10,000 new kids sign up for soccer. 500 of them are going to be really good players. And we'll find our next World Cup stars. I think that is, I'm just going to say I think it's wrong. Okay? Americans are going to go back in a week to not caring about soccer. And this is not a knock, okay? I think we get into it. We kind of get excited about it. We get good TV ratings. I mean, we had 50 million people or whatever watching that Argentina game between our USA and Telemundo, between all our streaming services and everything. It's great. It's wonderful. I loved it. Like, I watched Argentina, and I watched England, and I watched England go up 1-0 in the second half and then punt. For the remain, I watched the 6-4 game we had earlier today. The same England team that scored one goal and punted scored six against France without Harry Kane. I couldn't believe it. But are you going to keep watching soccer? Did you, if you watch the World Cup, because if you're a non-soccer fan who didn't watch the World Cup, I know your answer to this question. I know your answer is, didn't watch it, don't care, not going to watch anymore. And that's fine. That's a fine answer. You're not a bad person. You're not wrong for it. But if you got into the World Cup like I got into the World Cup, non-fan casual, non-fan novice, are you going to keep watching soccer? Are you going to watch more soccer? Are you going to watch the MLS? Are you going to wake up early to watch the Premier League on Peacock or whatever network is carrying it? 310-840-4910. We had a lot of people get in on this in the 6 o'clock hour, the first hour of the show, and want to know, is this going to be something that is now part of your sports routine? I don't believe it will be for most people. I think most people who are not diehard soccer fan, who weren't waking up for Manchester United and Liverpool, aren't going to start waking up for Manchester United and Liverpool. Because after tomorrow, and in about a week, it's NFL training camp season. It's who are your training camp darlings? Who are we going to get overhyped about? What wide receiver? Oh, Mendoza looks good in Vegas. Oh, Jackson Dart not taking hits. Oh, this team, that team. What about Caleb? What about Jordan Love? How's Patrick Mahomes' knee? Josh Allen finally got DJ Moore. What's up with Burrow? Got Sexy Dexy to help out that defense now in Cincinnati. Who's going to be the surprise team? I think it's going to be the New Orleans Saints. We're about to get wrapped up in the game that we know, we love, we embrace, and we always have. Football is coming back. College football will be here. Talking about Miami and the U getting the big transfer. Talking about Ohio State and Georgia and Michigan and what about the teams out west and all those things. I do not believe this World Cup that has been fun as hell to watch, I don't think it's going to move the needle whatsoever. 310-840-4910. You want to jump in? I got a line for you. You can also text. 310-840-4910 is the phone number. Ryan in Tennessee with a text. Not a bigger soccer fan now. I watched a few games, but I'll say this. I coach all three of the big sports for the last few years, and I can say I have heard more kids talk about wanting to play soccer in the last 2 years than I've ever heard in my life. Okay, that's great. Again, I don't mind if I'm wrong. If 2 years from now, 3 years from now, when we're getting ready for the next World Cup, or hell, 4 years from now, when the World Cup is I don't even know where the next World Cup is. If all of a sudden we jump from 18th in the world to 11th, I'll know I was wrong. And I will admit to you, I will come on the air and say I was wrong. If all of a sudden, in the next 2 or 3 months, the MLS ratings, and I have no idea what network carries the MLS, but if the MLS ratings jump through the roof, and we're getting 2 and 3 million people watch, and that's a big number, and we get 2 and 3 million people watching MLS games, whether they're streaming them or watching them on their TV, I'll tell you right now, I'll come on the air and say I was wrong. But I don't think it's going to happen. I do not believe it's going to happen. Let's see here. This is from somebody in Illinois with a text. Wicket, I was never a soccer fan, and to be honest, I didn't watch any World Cup either. But I did make a few bets, and I both won and lost some. It did give me a little interest because of that, and I did follow it closely, and I checked the finals, and I checked the stats. I will probably watch more soccer regularly. Okay. All right. 310-840-4910. 310-840-4910. Let's go to Barry in Chicago, Illinois. Barry, thanks for calling, man. We lost Barry? All right. How about this? We'll take a quick timeout, and then we'll get to your calls coming up. Lines are wide open. Did the World Cup make you someone who's going to watch more soccer? You're going to watch the MLS because the gold medal winning hockey team led to a bump in the Stanley Cup playoff ratings. Now I'm interested to see what those ratings are year over year. You know what I mean? Like, okay, there was the bump, and there might be a bump in MLS, but year over year, is the rise going to be meteoric? Will it be at a glacier's pace? Or will it go back to being what it is, a niche sport in America? 310-840-4910. Before the break, Dallas, let's go to AJ. You're on Westwood One Sports. What's up there, AJ?
19: What's up, brother? All right, man. What I do think is going to happen is that a lot more younger kids are going to start playing more of this game than ever before. The older people, I mean, the ones that have been watching college football and NFL and all the stuff, I mean, they're going to do what they do. I just think it's going to make a difference in the youth at the end of the day. Because, like, I mean, honestly, you think a college or a football fan sits there and watch every single college game there is and all the 28 leagues that they have and different divisions and this and that? No, there's a bunch of people that just sit there and watch the Super Bowl that are football fans or just sit there and watch their team. I'm a huge Cowboys fan. I like football, but I don't sit there and watch football all day, every day that is on. I'll never miss a Cowboys game. But I think in the future, soccer is going to make a big, big change in what people are watching and playing and stuff like that. So thank you for taking my call. Have a great night.
0: You too. Thanks, AJ. Great call. My only question about that call is, it's the same thing I have been hearing about since the 90s, since 96 when the MLS started. See, I've been hearing the exact same thing about the future of Team USA and soccer in America. Every single year, I feel like I have been hearing the exact same thing. Oh, future's bright. We finished 16th. Future's bright. Future's bright. I just haven't seen it yet. And I'm not saying AJ is wrong, but I've heard that same message. You know, our appearance when we hosted the World Cup, when the women started winning the World Cup. You know, Landon Donovan, all these, you know, players that we recognize, the few that we recognize from Team USA. So I don't know. AJ, I hope you're right. Look, I want us to be the best soccer nation on earth. I want us to be great. I want Christian Pulisic to play every match in the next World Cup, not be hurt, play his ass off, and be recognized on the same level as the Mbappes and Harry Kanes and Jude Bellinghams. I don't know if it's going to happen. I want people to get into the MLS and the NWSL, the Women's Soccer League. I want people to. Like, I'm not anti-soccer fandom. It's not my favorite sport. I want people to. Will you? 310-840-4910. Your calls, your text messages to that same number, 310-840-4910. 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
24: You know what's scarier than hippos? 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
26: But when you, by the way, back to the hippo. 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
26: terrorize you.
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26: Just teddy bears, right? 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Bears are
24: lions. Lions are great.
26: Of course, they will rip your face off. 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
1: Final hour, final segment, wrapping it up with your phone calls. Wondering if, did you get swept up in the World Cup coverage, in the World Cup tournament the last, 5 weeks? Are you going to watch more soccer? And listen, if you're not a soccer fan and you didn't watch a single dribble, you don't have to answer. Like, I think I know the answer from you. I'm just very interested to see if we keep up the enthusiasm for soccer after we got embarrassed by Belgium, but all the other games have been fantastic. And we get the championship game tomorrow. We get Spain and Argentina, which, by the way, my comparison, that's the Knicks versus the Spurs. Because if you don't get Spain now with Yamal at 19 and the other dude on his squad at 19, you better get them now, because they're going to be really good in 2030 when those 19-year-olds are 22 and 23-year-old, man. And then you got the veteran-laden team in Argentina, kind of like the Knicks. Is Brunson on Messi's left? Anyway, 310-840-4910. To the phones we go. Lugo is in San Diego. First up, Lugo, did you watch a lot of the World Cup this year?
2: I did. I watched a lot more than usual. However, I'm not going to be one that's going to keep watching soccer for the simple fact that it's just not our sport. We grow up by 7, 8, 9, 10, we're already playing either basketball, we're playing football, or we're playing baseball. And the interest in soccer is just not there. It's not a sport that I like to play. So, I mean, I like the whole hype. I like the country versus country and the fact that it was like breakfast in bed this time, because it was a good time. Like I said, the hype was there. You can't say no.
1: I like it, man. I love when games were on at 11 a.m. That was the best part. that was a great thing to have.
2: Exactly. So tomorrow, will I watch? Yes. However, if Bama was playing Ohio State, I'd be watching that.
1: Yeah, I think that's the way most people in America are. Appreciate you, Lugo. You have a great time out there in San Diego, America's finest city. Text from Andrew in Canada. I'll never be able to get into soccer, but in Canada we have a thing called the Carter Effect. Vince Carter, has been responsible for Shea, Murray, Wiggins, and Barrett. May or may not happen, but sometime you can call or text 310-840-4910. Fred is in Dallas. Fred, thanks for calling, man. You're on Westwood One Sports.
3: Oh, man, I appreciate you having my call. Look, the World Cup benefits from a few things. Number one, there's nothing going on sports-wise in America this time of year, right? So we're grasping at anything sports-wise. It's the doldrums. Yes, it's baseball, but look, we're not even at the trade deadline yet, right? So we got that. Number two, who's the star? You're calling it, the guy you just mentioned from Canada, the Vince Carter effect. We still haven't had the insert this guy effect. You said you've been watching, you've been hearing this for years. I'm 45, so I'm in the same boat as you are. Remember when Freddie Adu was
1: yes.
3: to take over soccer?
1: I just talked about that with my buddy who's a hardcore soccer fan. He coaches soccer.
3: Exactly.
1: His son plays soccer. I'm like, what happened to Freddie Adu?
3: Yeah. Freddie Adu's like coaching in Maryland or something like that now. So, God bless Freddie Adu. At least he's not some, tragic case. He's, strung out on drugs somewhere. And then number three, look at our boy Pulisic. Hey, this was guy that's supposed to be our Jude Bellingham. I mean, Jude Bellingham, he's done nothing on the international level when it comes time to his team. And then when we get blown out by Belgium, it's like, okay, what are we getting excited about? Who's that guy that we're going to watch? Because guess what? I mean, MLS is basically what? The Pac-12 of soccer leagues, okay? So, that's what we're up against. So here's what's going to happen, all right? We're all going to get excited, and we're going to watch the game tomorrow because, as you pointed out, everybody, most sports fans know who Lamine Yamal is, and, you got to be under a rock to not know who Messi is. So we'll watch tomorrow's game, and then guess what? We'll get beaten over the head about it with what we're talking about now on Monday, and then Tuesday, guess what? Teams start reporting training camp, and all will be right in the world again.
1: I think you're right on, Fred. Thank you for calling.
3: Appreciate you, my man. Yes, sir.
1: We get rookies are reporting already to some camps. They're all going to start reporting in the next week or two. LeBron's going to make his decision. Fall camps opening for college. I think he's probably right. I don't know if he's 100% right, but I'm leaning that way. 310-840-4910. JC in Birmingham, Alabama. What's up, JC? You're on Westwood One Sports.
4: Hey, what's going on, Mike? Roll Tide. So yeah, I'm a huge, admittedly a huge soccer fan, long time lover of the game, born in London, on a military base, but, have kind of kept up with the sport and the vibes of the sport. I will say for Americans, 4 years is going to be a long time. So come on, guys, you guys gotta hang in there trying to feel the luster. These World Cups in the United States showed up, showed out. All of the storylines delivered, and I think that's going to be indelible in the American psyche. Let's just hope it. Let's just hope it hangs on, and we can develop. I think the U.S. needs to kind of reorganize, do a couple of other things with some of the pieces they have, but all the pieces are there. Am I right? I mean, I can't wait for 2030. Let's hope it gets here soon.
1: Jesse, let me ask you a real quick question. Better chance that Team USA wins two knockout stage games or Alabama wins a national championship?
4: That's easy. Alabama rolling right with the tide, my brother. Yeah.
1: Thanks for calling, man. Appreciate you down there. Let's go to David in Los Angeles. David, thanks for calling, man. You're on Westwood One Sports.
5: Hey, thanks for taking my call.
1: You got it.
5: I grew up in Europe, but soccer was never my sport of choice. But I grew up around it. So I started following the World Cup in 2010, and I've watched every single one since then. I have just never found the love. The vibes just die immediately after the tournament ends. And I've never found, I've tried, and I've never found the excitement past the World Cup, or the Euros when those come around. But I just think that the American palate for sports is different from the rest of the world, just the way things are here. I think if every game was like it was today, where it's 6-4, it would be better. But the reality is that's usually not the case. And if you're not ingrained into a franchise's culture, then it's pretty tough to get into, especially when the sports market in the U.S. is so saturated already. Mm-hmm. With football, with baseball. And frankly, I think if any sport is going to catch on, it's got a long way to go, but if any sport's going to catch on in the U.S., it might be rugby. And the U.S. is hosting the Rugby World Cup in 5 years' time. I just hope that the excitement is there for that when that comes around.
1: Yeah, I can't see it. Listen, if we're trying to figure out an international sport that's going to gain some popularity around here, I think rugby's far. I think the one sport, thank you for the phone call, I think it's, soccer has a shot of gaining mass popularity, but I think the hot, buzzy foreign sport, and I say foreign because it's more popular outside of the United States, is F1 racing. Like, F1 racing is sexy. F1 racing attracts the stars. Now you see Tom Brady walking around in an F1 race, hanging out with Jay-Z. And I think if there's going to be another sport besides soccer that's popular on an international level that could gain some traction here, it would probably be F1 racing. I don't know about rugby. I do, buddies. Weirdly, I have two of my neighbors that I hang out with on a regular basis are rugby players. They played rugby in high school and college. It's really random that you would have that. Let's go to Houston and talk to Phil. Hey, Phil, thanks for hanging, man. You're on Westwood One Sports.
6: So I actually kind of am going off the last couple of callers. I remember the World Cup in 2002, and I got wrapped up in it. I really got so excited. Okay. I mean, right. Landon Donovan, that run that we made to the Final Eight, it was really, captivating. The issue is I believe that was the chance. And what you're seeing over the next, 24 years is a progression that just hasn't happened. And us as Americans, we don't deal well with stagnation. And I think that's what we're seeing. It's like there's not a progression. And when there isn't a progression, you move on. And I think that's where we're at. And you're right with the saturation of the other sports. Like, I start next week taking my son to 2-a-days. He's 6'4", weighs 300 pounds. There's no place for him on a soccer field.
1: Is he a tackle? Is he playing left tackle?
6: He's playing guard, actually. He's playing
1: guard.
6: It's
1: a big guard. Okay. It's a big boy guard right there.
6: Yeah, he's going to be going to Cornell next year. So,
1: congratulations. Man. Hey, smart kid, and he's a beefy guard. That's pretty good, man. Congratulations.
6: Yeah, no, so I don't know if there's a spot left. There's just so much that we have available for sports, you know, but with the saturation, it's like we had a chance in 02, and we haven't moved forward.
1: You know, you bring that up, and thank you for the phone call. Here's the thing, like, we've been saying this after every World Cup, the future is bright, the future is bright. In 1994, we were 14th. And what did we say? The future is bright. The MLS was coming. And we were like, all right, cool. And then in 98, we were 32nd. But the future was bright. And then in 2002, like Phil was talking about, we were 8th. Here we go. The future is bright. And then 2006, we finished 25th. We went from 8th to 25th. And then 4 years later, in 2010, we were 12th. Here we go. Future is bright. And then we were 15th in 2014. And then in 2018, we didn't even qualify for the World Cup. 2022, we were 14th, and this year we were 12th. So, like, trending-wise, maybe 14th to 12th, maybe that means a top 10 finish 4 years from now when the thing is in, like, Morocco or whatever. But if we have another, you know, 22nd, 24th showing, there goes any momentum we built up for from the World Cup here in the States and Canada and Mexico. Dan is in Columbus. Dan, you're next up on Westwood One Sports. What's up, Dan?
7: Hey, how's it going, man?
1: Not bad.
7: I just wanted to call on and give you a little anecdote from a younger perspective, because you were talking about the next generation of soccer players.
1: Mm-hmm.
7: And, so I'm 27 years old. I'm about to get married next year and, you know, thinking about having kids of my own. And one thing, you know, it's inevitable with the gambling and everything. Me and all my friends, like my peers that are between the age of 26 and 29, we're getting fed up with, you know, just the mainstream sports. Like, everything seems so, you know, like, it almost feels like pop junk, like, almost like music, like bad music. And we've actually had this exact same conversation. That's the reason for the call. Like, soccer seems so pure, and I could completely see my kids getting into that. Like, just something that I can, like, I didn't play soccer growing up, but, you know, I could see my kid getting into that, just like me even having a different perspective. Like, and I'll leave you with this for you to take your perspective on it, but, you know, it just feels like the way the NBA, the MLB, and the NFL has been going the last 5-6 years, like, this is a sport that I could get on par with. But thanks for the call, man. I appreciate it.
1: Thank you, Dan. Appreciate you, bud. I got about 20 seconds for Mike in Chicago. Then I got to get out of here. Go ahead, Mike.
8: Hey, yeah. I just want to give a different perspective. The world plays this game, and so we have to be patient, which the United States is not used to being patient and coming in, you know, 8th place or 12th place or whatever. But when I was a kid, I'm 50 now. When I was a kid, we weren't even talking about soccer. And now the fact that we expected to do better against Belgium, which is, like, you know, a top team in the world, the fact that we're disappointed is a totally different conversation than when I was a kid playing soccer, and nobody, like, it was not cool to play soccer in the 90s.
1: Mike, great call. Thank you, man. Appreciate it. And that's a good point. Like, people are fed up and embarrassed, and maybe that changes things. Thanks to Jonathan Bornstein for joining us. Also to Alex Dono. If you missed anything, there's a podcast. Get it wherever you get yours. Thank you to our producer, Stu Kovacs, our board operator, Peyton Lodge. Coming up, John Lund from the desert takes you all the way through the night. I'll talk to you tomorrow night, same time, 7 to 11 Eastern time. I'm Mike Wickett. Thank you for listening to us here on Westwood One Sports.
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16: 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Like he held onto the ball too long last year. 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I get asked that question all the time. What's the number one difference between why it worked for Jaden Daniels and why it didn't work for Caleb Williams? You can go all over the board here with coaches being fired, horrible offensive line, all of that. Jaden Daniels takes chances. He takes shots down the field that Caleb Williams was just averse to for a number of reasons. I think that got to be coached into him from Ben Johnson. You've got to be in charge, and you've got to be an efficient first and second down offense, and that starts with the quarterback.
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17: The manager of your Minnesota Twins, Rocco Baldelli, deep down, if you're being honest about it, you hate analytics.
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1: Ah, yes, it is the late night version of Sports Night on Westwood One Sports and Westwood One Sports app. Thank you, thank you, thank you for making the time for us. We appreciate it. Your late night version. And Mike was just great. They were just having an incredibly good conversation. Incredibly good conversation about World Cup and the remnants and everything. And I think I want to do that as well. So at some point, we'll switch some things around because I thought the guys were having a great conversation. So I know we have not given you anything compelling yet to talk about. But if you'd like to continue that conversation, I thought it was great. 310-840-4910. If you are not compelled to talk about what will be the remnants from the World Cup and what happened today with England and France and the final and all those kind of things, that is cool. Put that in your phone for later use because we always open up the phones. We should be talking about blank. We've got a ton of things to get to. So 310-840-4910 is your Westwood One Sports Talk and Text line. 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And we're debuting, so let's see how this works out tonight. If you'd like to get on YouTube, we will all be on YouTube at some point. I'm already on YouTube. All you have to do is go to @JohnLundRadio on YouTube. That's @JohnLundRadio on YouTube. And you can see us do the show live. So that would be very cool as well. And make sure that you are streaming us there, hanging out with us there, all sorts of stuff. And so, again, lots of different ways you can either listen or view the program. Alex is here tonight, and I know he's going to want to have some conversations, some thoughts on what's going on and what went on, and we'll do the five things you absolutely positively have to know about in just a moment. We'll talk about especially England and France. That was wild today. And Stu, as Alex and I were just talking, because even if we're off the air, we like to bring these things to you. Stu hasn't been with us for weeks. So welcome back, Stu. How are you, man? Everything good? You've been busy. Too busy for us. That's for sure.
2: It has definitely been a busy time, but it's very nice to be back. I'm very happy to be back. This is great.
1: Very nice. So Stu is here. Alex, you're good?
3: Good. I'm doing better than France, but I'm doing good. Thank you.
1: let's start there, because I want to get your opinion on this whole thing, because I'm just some random, and I have enjoyed the World Cup. But of the five things you absolutely positively have to know on this late-night version of Sports Night on Westwood One Sports and Westwood One Sports app, England beats France 6-4 in one of the wildest games in the entire World Cup. I've never seen anything like this. And I guess what I would ask, because I heard this when Mike Wickett was wrapping up his show just a minute ago, and a caller called in and said, because we love scoring. And I know that soccer purists, and I'm not sure if you would call yourself a purist, Alex, so I want to know this, just in every sport that we have, I don't know why this is, it just is. Baseball, most fans, I'm not saying all, I enjoy a 2-1 pitcher's duel, a 1-0 pitcher's duel. I think there's an art to that, but a lot of people would rather see 10-8. I like the art of the 1-0 soccer game, the 2-1 soccer game. I'm fine with it. It looked like an all-star game out there. What I mean by that today between France and England was there wasn't a lot of defense, especially as things just started to get crazy as England had the lead in this whole thing. But like the NBA or the NHL or Major League, you know, it's like, defense, especially in the NBA, people complain about it. So England jumps out to a 4-0 lead, and then France came back. They tied the thing, and then England beats them 6-4. Maybe it doesn't matter. Maybe it does, and people can hit us up. If soccer was like this, 6-4, 7-4, 7-5, 8-5, I don't know, whatever, and goals were being scored constantly, would that Americanize the sport and the people watch more? 310-840-4910. I will defer to you on this, Alex, because I am no soccer expert, but I heard somebody at the end of Mike Wickett's show, which is also Sports Night, just the earlier version here, and that person said, yeah, I'd watch more if it was 6-4, but my thought would be it would disgust you. Am I wrong?
3: Oh, gosh. That was probably worse than the Belgium game for me. Being realistic.
1: Yeah, I thought it would disgust you because,
3: it's like you said, it's like a home run derby, right? Like, do you want every baseball game to be that? Do you just want to sit around and watch everybody hit dingers and nobody's trying? And it's like, high five, you did great. It's like, yeah, that's awesome because it doesn't matter, right? Like, it's like nobody wins anything. Nobody loses anything. Let's run the score up. Harry Kane's in the background like Grandpa Joe. He's like, yeah, golden ticket. Yeah, all right. So it's like, it doesn't mean anything. But the thing that's cool about it is that, to me, that was soccer. Like, that's not football, that's soccer. And that was, like, the purest form of it for Americans to get into it. And they probably told, like, Mbappe, Definitely Bellingham, too, because he came in at the end there. But they were probably like, guess what? A lot of people are still watching this. I know neither of you guys really care about this. Kane, you can sit out. But can you guys just please just go all out? Defenders, take a holiday. We'll give you guys, like, I don't know, 2 weeks in Cabo with your favorite Instamodel, whatever it is. But they had a blast, and it was an all-out shootout. And I'm telling you, that is what Americans need to love soccer. I don't personally like it. I'm waiting for tomorrow. But, hey, it is what it is.
1: Yeah, and it was interesting when that person called up and said, well, you know, and it got me thinking, like, yeah, 6-4 would absolutely Americanize the sport. I don't know that purists, and I don't know that I would call you a purist, but I agree. As I'm watching with more of a novice eye, and I've gotten better at it, and again, I've played soccer for a long time. It's just, and I pay attention. I'm one of those people that pays attention every 4 years. I'll watch a soccer match every once in a while, but I'm that person that everybody's talking about, and even me, I'm watching that going, that's not really soccer. This is a third-place game, which I don't know why they play it.
3: I don't either.
1: If people remember and are old enough, there used to be, like, in the Final Four in the NCAAs, and I believe they stopped this early in the 80s, they played a third-place game. And you've got these kids who just put their heart out on the floor and, you know, sweat and tears and all that kind of stuff, and all of a sudden they're having to play a third-place game? Like, no, that's not working. And that's not what we are. So they stopped doing that in the early 80s in the NCAA tournament, a third-place game. Who cares for third place? Like, are we giving out medals here?
3: No.
1: We're giving out bronze?
3: No.
1: So isn't that how they played, though? They kind of played like, well, what the hell do we have to lose?
3: Basically.
1: We're not really going to be playing a whole lot of defense. It was like an all-star game.

0: takes the lead in the race for the Golden Boot. Bradley Barkle is in for France. Is this the moment for him? It's 4-2. France are back in it.
1: He tells you part of the story.
0: Here's Mbappe. He's going to score. He does score. It's 4-3. Mbappe scored the most goals in the history of the World Cup.
1: On it goes to Spence.
0: Okay. Gusto's fouled in penalty. Oh, he scores. Bukayo Saka.
1: Mbappe in the middle.
0: Dembele drops the shoulder, hits the shot, he scores! 5-4, we haven't finished yet! There's still time for France!
1: Bellingham with a step over, Bellingham with a cutback, Bellingham's going to win it surely, Bellingham!
0: 6-4! 10 goals in the game, and England's number 10 decides it! What a match!
2: Jesus.
3: So, I mean, they were excited, but...
2: Where's the Globetrotter music, Stu?
4: Oh, I know. He really needed it, for sure.
2: DJ Khaled, wrap it up.
5: Another one. Another one. Another one. Another one.
3: It's what it was. All right, hit us up. Tell us what you think. Is that's Americanized soccer for third place between France and England. Did you like it? Would you like it more if it was like that? Hit us up at 310-840-4910 on the Westwood One Sports Talk and Text Line. Like I said, not only can you hit us up on SiriusXM 375, WestwoodOneSports.com, we're also on YouTube as well, at John Lund Radio, so you can get in the chat room there and chat away, and we'll take the best ones on to the show. All right, let's get to number four, the top five things you need to know today. I got to pick this thing up. So this is wild. Bryson DeChambeau, I think everybody saw this at the British Open, received a two-stroke penalty for stepping down the long grass near his ball, which officials ruled that he improved the area of his swing and that it delayed everything, and Rory McIlroy was not happy. As I listen to this, and I'll play this for you in a second, what I like to hear is, and we just don't get enough of this, and it's strange to me that this, I'll call it hoity-toity, and I'm a golfer, I like to golf, but, you know, it's country clubs, and there's a lot of money, and it's a fancy-smancy sport, and the golfers go at each other, and it's awesome to me. Like, I wish that the other sports, specifically the NFL, but just Major League, I don't like that guy, and we're in this age of, I grew up differently, where not everybody had a commercial together, not everybody had the same agent, not everybody was Draymond Green and LeBron James hugging each other, not everybody was trying to get a guy to a certain team. I kind of like that better, because as I'm watching, I knew that the guys really didn't like each other. But for some reason in golf, they just say it. Here's Rory McIlroy. He is none too happy at Bryson DeChambeau for delaying the Open. Take a listen.
6: I won't pretend to be up here and defend Bryson. I'm not particularly fond of him. I think a lot of it's performative. I think a lot of it's for attention. And yeah, you know, to hold the tournament hostage like that and have all of us, volunteers, players, everyone waiting on him to depart, I didn't feel like it was a great look.
3: See, I love that. I love that Rory McIlroy just calls him out. I'm not too fond of that guy. It is pretty cool. You just don't hear that in the other sports, but then you have golf and you absolutely do hear that. Number three, Major League Baseball. We'll get into the trade deadline, and I got a question for you a little bit later on in the show. We'll give you the five things that you need to know right now. But one thing about baseball, I do wonder, the wild card keeps a lot of cities in the fray, and everybody likes talking about it. Look at my team and everything. But I'm going to give you the numbers. I'm going to ask you the question a little bit later if the wild card is actually having an opposite effect of what it was supposed to have. The Red Sox now, this is why I bring it up, the Red Sox have now won 12 in a row. They're definitely not going to be sellers now, as a lot of people had projected. They beat the Rays today 7-6. They now possess the third wild card of their one game over 500. So we'll have a discussion on the wild card, whether it's good, bad, and different. And I'm not saying you shouldn't have wild card teams. I'm not saying that. We have three in each league. And the third team specifically, especially in the American League, a bunch of teams under 500. And what it's doing is it's hurting the deadline, because there are teams, and I'll give you Tarek Skubal as an example. The Tigers are 44-52. No mouth on this show, but that's 8 under 500, and they're not a very good baseball team. Now, I know that they've gone on a bit of a run, but every team over 162 games is going to go on a run. It's almost mathematically impossible unless you go back to some really, really bad teams, the Rockies a couple of years ago, the White Sox a couple of years ago, etc. They never went on a run, but most average, even average teams will go on a run. And I wonder if in the front offices they say, well, we have a chance. And they don't want it. Nobody wants to unload players, because that tells their fans, that tells their sponsors, it tells everybody, oh, well, we're out of it. And you still got, you know, 6 or 8 weeks. Whoa, whoa, whoa, still come to the games. Well, you unloaded everybody.

0: buddy. Why would I come to the games? Why would I watch the game? So sponsors don't like it. TV networks don't like it. But then you tell your fans you're in it. You're not really in it. You should trade Tarik Skubal. He could walk next year. So anyway, we'll get into that. Aaron Judge, not close. We'll talk a little bit more about that in some baseball segments to come. Speaking of baseball, got to play this for you. This is amazing. So 10 years ago, the Cubs won the World Series in 2016. A lot of people thought they were going to win more with that young team. Obviously, Anthony Rizzo was part of that team. What are the chances that Anthony Rizzo and today at Wrigley Field, the Cubs were celebrating the 10-year anniversary, not anniversary because it's not exact day, that would be October, but the 10 years since they won the World Series, and they had a bunch of players back and speeches and all that kind of stuff, really cool. And then you had Anthony Rizzo, the first baseman on that team, in right field hanging out with the fans. I got lots of bleacher creature stories at Wrigley Field, which I'll tell a little bit later. But listen to this. Here is Anthony Rizzo on a home run by Michael Busch, actually catching a ball in the right field bleachers. We'll get it. We'll get it. It's Anthony Rizzo in the right field bleachers. 10-year anniversary of the Cubs winning. There it is. Yeah, here it is right here.
1: To confirm, you had mentioned in the ceremony, this is your Game 7 jersey?
2: Yeah, this is my Game 7 jersey, yeah. This is, I gave it to my dad after we won because I thought he should have it. And then actually before the game, there's a mustard stain on the back. And Tommy Lestell was like, hey, you got mustard on this. I'm like, no, my dad did opening day in 2017 because he wore it. So this is the second or third time it's been worn since we won.
1: Do you wash it?
2: No. Oh, it still smells like a little bit of beer and champagne. So it's
1: baseball smells.
2: Yeah, probably the only time I'll ever wear. I had him in it, my baby in it the other day. So.
0: How incredible is that? So the game seven, he caught, it was a bouncer to Chris Bryant, if you don't remember, at third base. He throws it across to Anthony Rizzo. Rizzo's got that jersey. He gave it to his dad a couple of years ago, opening day. Dad puts mustard on it. Nice job, Dad. And then he's wearing it at the ballpark, and he hasn't washed it, and that's 10 years ago. Imagine what that thing smells like. And the girl who's doing the interview is like, ooh, baseball smell. It's like, yeah, worse than baseball smell. And plus, he could have like taken that jersey, sold that on some sort of a forum for the Cubs fans. They hadn't won a World Series since, what was it, 1908 or something like that? I mean, over 100 years, and Anthony Rizzo caught the final ball that gave them the World Series title. He could have probably made $1 million on that thing, I'm pretty sure. We'll get a little bit of baseball later on. And finally, number one on the list, it's what everybody is talking about, and we'll have a super genius guest at about 40 minutes past the hour to discuss it as well. But yes, LeBron is still holding up the NBA schedule. Tons of people are weighing in. I got to be honest, this is one of the, I don't call it the strangest, but I would have thought certainly by now Shams or somebody in LeBron's crew or something, because there's people who know. There's people who know where LeBron's going to go, and we'll talk about this coming up next. There was one place that I thought was obvious, and I still think that's the place he's going to go. But he has put a ton of people, Brian Windhorst, who is close to him since high school, Shams, anybody who calls themselves an NBA insider, everybody's trying to predict where LeBron's going to go. And honestly, I think he has a lot of the media chasing his tail. Are you upset that he's taking this long? Yes, his ego is massive, but you know what? I think he deserves it at this point. He can do whatever he wants. And I'm with him. He said, I don't care what it takes. And he does have one interesting, we'll play a cut from him. He does have an interesting perspective, because while everybody is saying, well, this is the best place he'll win, or this is the place he can most likely win a championship, he's actually got a different view on that whole thing, and maybe that is not his number one priority. So there you go. Those are the five things you absolutely positively have to know right now. LeBron's still holding up the NBA. So still wearing a shirt 10 years later, a jersey that he won the World Series in as they honored the Cubs today. We'll talk some baseball as the Red Sox continue to win, but is the wild card, the extra wild card, actually hurting baseball? Rory McIlroy does not like Bryson DeChambeau, and he's not afraid to tell you about it. And Americanized soccer, England beating France 6-4. But let's start out with LeBron James. He has an angle that I don't think most people are even listening to. He said it out loud, and everybody is still ignoring it. Let's get to it. It's Sports Night on Westwood One Sports and the Westwood One Sports app.
3: 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Westwood One Sports.
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0: Sportsnight on Westwood One Sports and the Westwood One Sports app. We appreciate you hanging out with us for the late night version, as we always do on Saturday night. Let's get a little LeBron talk, and he is, I would call it holding the NBA hostage. Now, there's a lot of people, and by the way, wide open lines, 310-840-4910, 310-840-4910 on the Westwood One Sports Talk and Text Line. We could continue the conversation that Mike Wickett was having. 6-4 Americanized soccer, would you watch it more if it was high scoring? I heard a caller say at the end of that, really interesting conversation about that. By the way, at about 40 minutes past the hour, you'll be smarter. Cameron Celerino? Is that Stu? Help me out. Celerino is going to join us from CBS Sports.
2: Yes.
0: Go ahead.
2: Yes. Celerino.
0: CBS Sports, NBA writer. And then we're going to ask him all about LeBron, the NBA. I want to talk to him a little bit, too, about the Summer League, which I'm a maniac for the Summer League. I know that's kind of dorky, but I am a maniac for the Summer League. But in terms of LeBron, lots of different stories, and what's happening is because there's a lot of people in New York and they have the Fanatics Fest and some things going on there, there was a lot of NBA players. And so James Harden, Anthony Edwards, typical Jalen Brunson goes, look, my job is not to recruit. My job is to make Beckett. So I thought that was pretty cool. Adam Silver. So a lot of people have weighed in on LeBron. Adam Silver saying the following, I would like him to make his announcement already so we can finish the schedule because, as you might imagine, the teams are calling us, the networks are calling us, and everybody wants to look at the schedule, but it will influence, talking about where LeBron goes, how we set the schedule, how we set opening week, Christmas Day, etc. We all know, I mean, think about the teams that he might go to. Cleveland would obviously get more games. Miami's going to get a ton with Giannis, but they would get more games. Certainly Golden State, I think Golden State might have to set up their own channel. I think we might have to do like the Ocho, the Nueve, like whatever. They would probably have to set up their own channel because with Steph there and Draymond there and all that kind of stuff, I think Golden State, which gets a ton of games anyway, would even get more. They would probably break the record. They might, like I said, they might have like to have a separate channel, a separate box, something like that during the NBA games, what those guys are doing. Those seem to be the teams. Minnesota might have an outside shot. Philly's been talked about here and there. But the one thing, and so what we're all assuming, and I certainly am, what we're all assuming about LeBron is he wants to go out, ride the white horse, and win a championship right off into the sunset. Number one, he hasn't said that he's absolutely going to retire. In fact, what he said on the stage at Fanatics Fest was he could average 10 points a game at 65. So I'm not sure if he's kind of like, you know, the thing I guess that is confusing to me is he can beat Michael Jordan right out of the gate. And I don't mean that as a basketball player. I mean, there are so many different things and so much money he can make. Brady's doing this. Jordan's been doing it forever. He's one of those talents, whether you want to put him on a Mount Rushmore or best of or whatever, wherever you put him, he's going to leave this game and he's just going to knock down business opportunities. Boom, boom, boom, boom, boom, boom, boom, boom, boom. So he doesn't really need this. Although this latest and maybe last, I don't know, hurrah of the spotlight, because you see Michael a lot, you see Brady a lot, but it's not the same. You know, you don't see Brady's on the number one NFL broadcast team. He's a part owner of the Raiders. I mean, that's why you see him. And then he makes himself available quite a bit. He just did a bit with which ball? I think Jake Paul, and he slapped him. That's a total bit. And it's kind of WWE-ish. And so, look, he's himself in the spotlight. So LeBron could certainly do those things. But we're all assuming he wants to win the title right off into the sunset. But when he was on the Fanatics stage from New York a couple of days ago, he says what motivates him now. And I think if you're a parent, you can understand that. So this, to me, adds a little bit to where he might go. Let's listen and talk.
3: It's my almost 12-year-old daughter who is pulling the weight a lot.
4: Yep.
3: You know, so, you know, going to my daughter, I was home for the 4th of July, and my daughter came home after being out with her friends and cousins and everything, and I pulled her to the side. Because she's up as of age now, so like anytime I leave, she's like, Dad, where you going? Like, I'm going with you.
4: Yeah.
3: Like, where are we going?
4: Yeah.
3: So I pulled her to the side, and I was like, baby, I'm letting you know. I don't want you to hear from nobody else, but I won't be playing for the Lakers next year. I will be playing somewhere else, so I won't be home all the time. And you may not have an answer right now. You can give me an answer now. You can wait. You can write it down. Just want to know how you're feeling about it, because you mean a lot to me.
4: Yeah.
3: You know, with me being away from you means a lot, you know. So the family portion is a big thing too, you know, my daughter and my wife and things of that nature, and 'cause I'm a big family guy. So there's a lot of things that's, you know, people are like, hurry up and make a damn decision, Brian. It's like, okay, it's not just about the team.
0: So that to me changes a lot. And he said this a couple of days ago, and I thought people would be writing articles about it. I thought people would be switching the Pauly market odds, which we are now becoming that more than even the regular odds. But the Pauly market odds for LeBron James' next team is still the Cavaliers on top at 39%. It's the Warriors after that. It's the Heat after that. It's the Sixers after that. And then the Timberwolves. I don't think he's going to the Timberwolves. Based on what he said right there about family, I doubt he's going to Philly. Miami doesn't hold the same type of heartstrings that certainly Cleveland does, and is, you know, I'm no geography guy, but I'm going to say that's a long way away from L.A. He's not pulling his kids out of school at this point. He said earlier in that cut, you know, Bronny's 22, Bryce, who's at the University of Arizona, is 19, and he's talked about his 12-year-old daughter, and he says he wants to be there for her. Now, look, LeBron can fly all over the country. Maybe he can make certain concessions with certain teams if he is far away, that he can go during certain times. Maybe he can. And I think that most of these teams, Miami would probably do it, Philly would do it, most of these teams would do it. But what it sounds like to me, and this is Shams, this is Mark Spears, this is all the NBA insiders, this is Brian Windhorst, who apparently knows him the best and has known him the longest, certainly. And they've thrown all the teams out there. At times, it's been Cleveland, it's been Golden State, it's been Philly, it's been Miami, it's all those teams. But based on what he just said, he didn't say, unless he was trying to throw us off, I'm trying to win another championship, wind off into the sunset. I'm trying to, you know, he just said he's really close to his 12-year-old daughter. That tells me that it could be Golden State, because even if you want to, he could, the Warriors are just, look, where the Warriors are, everyone is rejecting them. Over the last couple of years, Steph Curry, Draymond Green, Steve Kerr, that whole crew, they'll go over the line. Joe Lacob, their owner's like, I'll go over. We got to get the most that we can out of Steph Curry. And they haven't been able to recruit anybody. So if LeBron talked to the Warriors, which he has, and says, look, I want to go down to L.A. between games, fine. Whatever it is, it's in the same state. I've driven it many, many times, San Francisco to L.A., depending on how fast you go. It's not the greatest freeway. He's not driving, though. He's flying a private jet. He's going to be down there in, you know, an hour. So to me, when he's talking about his family, we all know what it's like with family. She's in an impressionable age at 12. It sounds like he wants to be closer to her, and that's the priority. And I can't believe more people aren't talking about it. So that's as far as LeBron James go. Cavs, Warriors, Heat, Sixers, Timberwolves. That's what it seems like to me. And if I was going to put it in my order, I would say Warriors on top. I always thought, by the way, I said this before the break, I thought it was Cavs, and all the rest of this stuff was just like, yap. Like, why wouldn't he go to the Cavs? Now, maybe it's because James Harden never wins anything, and if it is a top priority to win another championship, which, you know, maybe that was just all a bunch of yip-yap, what he just said about his daughter. Maybe it was to throw us off. I mean, I'm really amazed, because everything in, you always get leaks in sports. Organizations get really mad, but it's, you know, everybody around LeBron, I'm sure he's gone out and said, look, you're sworn to secrecy. We're not telling anybody anything, because I think he really is enjoying this as a kind of a final time. And it's not really annoying to me. I think it's annoying to most people. I think it's annoying to the commissioner of basketball, who's like, yeah, we'd like to put a schedule out because we're going to put you on 1,000 times next year. Okay, it's not possible to put him on 1,000 times, but you get the gist. They want to put him on as much as possible because I think you believe that this is going to be it. And whatever you think of LeBron James, whether he is the best player, whether he is on the Mount Rushmore, whether he isn't, whether things he does annoy you by putting the King thing on his head and Taco Tuesday and all the other things, which annoy me, but it doesn't blind me or blur my vision to the fact that he's one of the best players of all time. And yep, he has a giant ego. Anybody would if they were in his position. And to me, he can take as much time as he wants. You know, what I try to do with sports a lot of times is I try to relate it to the average person. And if I was in his shoes, you're not going to rush me. I got a family. There is things to talk about. Maybe it's only a year for LeBron James. You know, he's thinking about his family. Clearly, he didn't just go, I want to win a championship. I'm going to Team X. Because if that were the case, of the teams that have been talked about, Philly's probably the best fit for a championship. Maybe Miami. I think the Cavaliers are really, really good, but I still can't get it past my head. Every time that comes out of my mouth, I think the Cavaliers have a really good chance and he could go home. I think about LeBron. I think about James Harden, who never wins anything. So LeBron's probably gone to Cleveland and gone, if you can get rid of the loser that is James Harden, maybe I'd go there. But I really think it's down to the Warriors. The Heat seem to think they have a chance. In fact, let me play this real quick. This is what I mean by nobody really knows, because I would have thought LeBron would have maybe hinted to some of the teams. Obviously, he played for Miami before. He is close with Pat Riley, has a ton of respect for Pat Riley. And here's Pat Riley the other day when they introduced Giannis, saying he just doesn't know. Here's Pat Riley.
1: To be transparent about it, we've had discussions, over a week ago maybe a week before that about it. But right now, I think we're like everybody else. We're just waiting to mm-hmm. see what he does, and then, we'll see what happens. But I really can't answer that right now.
0: All right, there you go. There's Pat Riley. Let me throw one more at you, because I've been consistent in saying this. The ego that LeBron James has earned, the minimum salary, and I know people are going to be driving around in their car listening and going, $3.9 million, are you insane? That's not a small amount of money. I know it's not. But in NBA terms, and in LeBron James terms, $3.9 million is the NBA minimum. It's not very much money. I know when it comes out of my mouth, I go, whoa, what, too? But whether it's the mid-level, whether it's, even $15 million up to the mid-level, I think Miami can offer him like $7 million, but they've got no state income tax. Like, that's a minuscule amount of money to what LeBron James could earn. So one of my thought processes as we're going through the Kawhi Leonard, did the Clippers circumvent the salary cap? They're looking into Milwaukee and the Gary Trent weird 4 years, $64 million. Did they pay him less and said they were going to pay him more later? Are they trying to circumvent the salary cap? I think if you ain't cheating, you ain't trying. I think teams do it all the time, but they just do it well enough that it's under the radar. But here's a thought that I've been throwing out there. Here's Mark Spears of ESPN, so you'll believe it more than just me saying it, that if LeBron went up to Golden State, maybe he could make up a few of those bucks. Here's Mark Spears on ESPN.
2: I was kind of hearing today that the Warriors internally kind of feel like they're a dark horse at this point, that LeBron James is probably going out east. But one thing that Steph didn't mention, if LeBron James wants to make up all this money that he's losing, coming to the Bay Area is also Silicon Valley. I mean, when you think of the Silicon Valley, it's the heart of innovation.
0: So let me ask you, both you guys, on that, just the last part of that. There's all this discussion about circumvention of salary cap, where lots of teams are talking about it. He goes up to, as he said, Silicon Valley, but it's AI. It's all the, I think that for a lot of athletes, especially big-time superstar athletes, think of like O.J. Simpson and Jim Brown and a lot of these who wanted to become actors, and certain NBA players have wanted to become Raptors and that kind of stuff. And so, yeah, you go to L.A. and those kind of things. But you go up to the Bay Area, and there's a lot of technology. Kevin Durant made a bunch of money. Andre Iguodala made a bunch of money. I lived there for years and years. And did radio up there. There's a network of people who are very well off. And you can call it a conspiracy theory or whatever you want, that he's going to get introduced to a lot of people. And that $3 million that he makes by the end of the NBA basketball season could be, I don't know, 10, 20, 30. I mean, maybe it's not that much, but he certainly could make a lot of money. Wouldn't you think that maybe that circumvention of salary cap, and maybe LeBron's like, well, Golden State, because I can make money. Because I'm going to do some breaking news, and it's nothing against the people in Cleveland. You're not going to make the money in Cleveland they're going to make in Northern California. So that's another thing. I don't think enough people are talking about that. What do you guys think?
4: I think it's a great point. I think it's something that hasn't been considered a lot, because I think a lot of people just assume he's going back to Cleveland. But if that's an aspect of it, plus playing with Steph, plus just that marketing, exposure playing with Steph Curry, I mean, I definitely think it's something that can be a factor.
5: You know what I also think?
0: All right, you go.
5: I think he's known since he's even started doing this. I think he's always had his final completion. I think the last chapter has been written. This isn't Game of Thrones where we're winging it as we go. I think he knows. And I think he's always known. And I think what he's doing is what he loves, which is just being the spotlight, right? So I think why he hasn't said anything yet, World Cup. I bet you anything, John, I'm not a better. Monday he'll announce where he goes. Because he wants the entire week to be about him. And there's going to be nothing but him next week. So if you ask me, I really think he knows where he's going. And I don't think he really cares now about money personally, because I think he has more than, well, at least Jesus, not God. But I know he has so much money. I think all he really wants now is to like have his farewell, and how Kobe had his goodbye. He doesn't want just LA. He wants the NBA. So I think that's what he's going to get for the next 2 years.
0: You know, that's a great call. That's a really good call in terms of the getting the spotlight. Because if you're going to wait this long, you might as well just say, well, look, the biggest sporting event in the world, I think they were saying, I mean, I forgot the number of millions of people, but it's even going to dwarf the Super Bowl. But you're right. If he does it during that time, it's like clear the schedule. You know, baseball right now, we're not to the home stretch. Everybody starts paying attention after the All-Star break. But he's going to have a pocket here,
5: yes,
0: where the World Cup ends. We're not quite to training camps, because the NFL then just is the behemoth, and it then takes everything over. So you're right. There's going to be a window here, and I bet he does too. That's a great point. All right, give us your thoughts on LeBron. 310-840-4910. Are you upset he's taking so long? I'm not. He's earned it. I don't have an issue with it. I think it's going to be, if I had to guess now, I think it's going to be Golden State. I don't think he's going to play for that less of money. He just talked about his 12-year-old daughter. I think he's telling the truth. I think he was genuine in that whole thing, and I think that that's going to be the team. But we shall see, and I think Alex is right. It could be on a Monday. All right, let's talk to a super genius about this, though. That's my theory. Let's talk to a super genius about this. Cameron Salerno is going to join us coming up next from CBS Sports. We'll get into a little bit of LeBron with him, but also a lot of summer league ball. Really impressed, especially with the young rookies. There was a couple of second-year guys I really liked. I've said consistently throughout this whole thing that I think this is the best NBA draft class since the 03 class that, ironically enough, had LeBron and had Carmelo Anthony and Chris Bosh and Dwayne Wade. I think this is the most talented class, and I think we found that out at Summer League as well. So let's get into those things coming up. Now, the late night version of Sports Night. We're out here on Westwood One Sports and the Westwood One Sports app.
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1: 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Let's get a different view. I gave you my view on where I think he might end up. I'm not upset that he's taking his time on this whole thing. Interesting that he would talk about his daughter. Does he just want to win championships? Is it about family? What exactly is it? And why hasn't it leaked yet? Pretty impressed by that part of the whole LeBron thing. And Adam Silver's not very happy because they've got put whatever team he's going to be on a million more times. But let's get into it. Cameron Salerno from CBS Sports, NBA writer for CBS Sports, is kind enough to join us on this Saturday night. Cameron, thanks for the time. How are you?
2: I'm good. It's kind of a weird time of year on the sports calendar. I mean, the World Cup has been phenomenal. I mean, obviously the final game tomorrow, NBA Summer League's on. Yeah, the MLB, WNBA. Like, it's a great time of year. Like, in a kind of a quiet time on the sports calendar. But yeah, the LeBron decision is kind of, you know, holding everyone up. I think it's going to be a very interesting decision. I feel like it's gone back and forth for the last few weeks, and it's almost time for him to make a decision on where he's going to play next year.
1: So take us through it from your perspective, because, you know, every single day they have these live betting markets and all these things trying to predict this thing. And when this first started, I thought he's just playing around. He's going to go back home to Cleveland. Makes a ton of sense. They have a decent shot to win the championship unless James Harden is an issue, which he normally is come playoff time. But, you know, he goes to the Eastern Conference. It's not quite as tough as obviously dealing with San Antonio and OKC, and I thought it would be a done deal, even if he was kind of laying this thing out a little bit longer. But now you start hearing Miami, and you start thinking Philly, and even Golden State. You know, where I look at that, and he's good friends with obviously Steph, who he's always wanted to play with, and Draymond. So it's almost like we're all in the media chasing our tail here, thinking, no, one day it's this, and the next day it's that. So what do you think now as we sit here on July 18th, where LeBron goes?
2: I've changed my mind about probably three times because, you know, before the offseason really started, I thought he would go back to the Lakers. I thought that was probably the original thought process. And then it shifted to right after Draymond declined his player option, where I was like, oh, I think he's going to go to the Warriors. I mean, obviously the natural connection with Rich Paul and Draymond and his connection with Steph, and it made a lot of sense. And then it's kind of like also the connection of him going back home and finishing his career in Cleveland, which I think has really picked up a lot of steam. I think it's going to be Cleveland. Like, that's not a sourced opinion, but I would guess if I had to make a prediction on where he ends up and plays his final years, it would be Cleveland. I think Golden State would be a great option too, just because, you know, pairing Steph and LeBron together would be incredible. I mean, we saw how well they worked together at the Olympics a few years ago, and it would be a blend of two of the most prominent players in NBA history playing together during their final years, and both are still box office type players. I think in Cleveland, it would be a really interesting fit just because of the roster they already have. But yeah, it's kind of everyone seems to be guessing. I think there's going to be a lot of people who say, like, once LeBron makes his decision, like, oh yeah, that was the obvious decision all along. But it's kind of been back and forth. So I really don't think anyone knows. The only person who probably knows is LeBron himself and maybe Rich Paul.
1: Cameron Salerno is joining us from CBS Sports, a writer for CBS Sports. We're talking about the LeBron situation. Obviously, still has not made up a decision. Just based on what you said right there, there's always a leak. You know, there's always Shams or somebody, or, you know, Windhorst has been really close with him for years. And I mean, I'm sure he told his inner circle, especially that may know that, look, we just can't let this out. And, you know, we just played a cut before where he was talking about his 12-year-old daughter and how important she is. That, you know, obviously Bronny's 22 and Bryce is at Arizona at 19. And how important it is to be there for her formidable years. So I started to think Golden State. The other thought, and I'm overthinking this, there's no doubt, but the other thought is that, is he really going to play for like a minimum 3.9 or, you know, whatever it ends up being? I think Miami can offer $7 million or something. I don't think any teams can even offer the full 15 anymore of the mid-level. And I thought to myself, well, if he went up to Golden State, then he could get into the tech and AI and all these things, and, you know, he could make a bunch of money up there. Like, am I overthinking this thing? Because everyone is assuming he wants to win a championship and then just ride off into the sunset. But do you think there's other factors in there that might override that, or do you think it's just, hey, he wants to win a championship at the end of his career?
2: I think it could be a mixed bag. I mean, obviously someone who lives in California and has my entire life, the taxes are pretty high. So he would get taxed on that $3.9 million if he does sign for the minimum. I also think, too, like, you know, with his daughter, like you said, like, it definitely plays a factor. Like, it's hard for any athlete to be away from their family. But I would imagine, like, his family would stay in L.A. until he retires. But, yeah, I think it could be interesting. You know, it's the other thing I've kind of thought about, too, and I don't want to take credit for this at all because I saw this on Twitter, and I feel like I've talked about this with my friends, too, is I feel like there is kind of, like, waiting for, like, that, like, next shoe to drop. And the situation I kind of compare it to is, like, the Kawhi Leonard free agency a few years ago where kind of no one really knew where he was going. Like, a lot of people were saying he was going to the Lakers, and people were saying he was going to go back to the Raptors. And then just one night at like midnight Eastern time, back-to-back notifications, the Clippers are trading for Paul George and the Clippers are signing Kawhi Leonard. And the funny part about that is what I remember from that night is I saw the Paul George notification first. I was like, why did the Clippers trade for Paul George? That's kind of random. And then I was like, oh, okay, they trade him because they got Kawhi. And, you know, I think the AD connection has been something that's been talked about a lot. Like, who knows if the Warriors would actually do it? Like, there's probably a strong chance that they would pay more than the Wizards did, the deadline to get AD. You know, if AD is healthy, he's still a very, very, very good player in this league, but his health has definitely been a factor for, you know, almost his entire career. And, like, are you willing to mortgage the future where you trade multiple first-round picks to get AD and get LeBron and have kind of the last dance for Steph and you know, the Warriors? And, you know, I do think Steph kind of deserves the benefit of the doubt. Like, he's given so much to the Warriors organization, and he's just been such an incredible player to watch. And, you know, like, he deserves more help, but obviously, you know, that'd probably mean trading Jimmy Butler, too. And, you know, who knows when he's going to be back from his injury. But, yeah, it's pretty complicated, I will say. Like I said, I think it's going to be Cleveland, but who knows at this point. I mean, anyone's best guess is probably going to be right.
1: Yeah. Cameron, great stuff, man. Thanks for the insight. We appreciate it. We'll talk to you again real soon.
2: Yep. Thank you.
1: You got it, man. All right, there you go. Cameron Salerno joining us from CBS Sports, talking a little bit of LeBron and when he'll make his decision. I didn't get to it because I kind of run it up against it a little bit. I didn't get to the conversation I was going to have with him about the Summer League and Summer League guys. And look, I'm a dork. I started doing Summer League probably 25 years ago or something, and it was the Rocky Mountain Review in Utah, and I used to walk around to all these coaches. I was early in the business, and it was just the coolest thing ever. And I really think what the NBA has done in evolving this thing and getting it to Vegas and getting players, even though it's the surface of the sun is as hot as it is in Vegas, what they've done is absolutely amazing to get this thing to its level. And then you get these type of guys, A.J. DeBonta, only played in two games, but look, I'm not saying he's LeBron. What I'm doing is I'm comping this draft to 2003. He's not LeBron. Nobody is. But his talent level and Darren Peterson, at times I think Darren Peterson was kind of pressing from Utah, but I think he's going to be a really, really good player. His offensive skill is a super high level. Cameron Boozer is exactly what everybody thought he was going to be, just really, really consistent. He's going to help that Memphis team a ton. Caleb Wilson, I thought, might have been the best player in the Summer League from the Bulls, and I think maybe long-term, even though I think those first three players are going to be really, really, really good, somebody might regret not taking him ahead of Ford. He's young, he's a little bit raw, but he showed that he can shoot the three ball. So there's just a number of guys. Brandon Burries, I think, is going to be a guy that people are going to regret letting go too long. I think he went 10 to Milwaukee. Anyway, point being is that there's some really good young players. As LeBron is exiting, there's some really, really good young players in the NBA right now, and the Summer League was far above average. All right, hour number two of the show. Don't miss this. Stu gave us a great topic for hour number two, which is there's a ranking of NFL head coaches, and everybody loves to do this, but at the same time, there's something that's going on with Bill Belichick that we must discuss as well. Let's start that at the top of hour number two. It's your late night version of Sports Night, only here on Westwood One Sports and the very downloadable Westwood One Sports app.
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1: Yes, thanks for joining us. 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We're going to talk head coaches in just a second and the sad ending of one Bill Belichick. 20 minutes from now, do not miss, because I'm going to make the point. It's not an argument. I'm just going to make the point that baseball is on a roll of tweaking all sorts of great things, from the pitch clock and all these different innovations, and being able to challenge balls and strikes with the ABS system. I think there's one more thing they need to do to keep tweaking the game. We'll do that at about 20 minutes past the hour. But however you are listening to the program, we appreciate it. 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Sirius XM channel 375, westwoodonesports.com. 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But the powers that be said, why don't you try YouTube channel? Because all the shows are on YouTube, so we are jumped on the YouTube as well, at John Lund Radio. So make sure you join us there if you would like to see our bright, shiny faces on YouTube, at John Lund Radio. And you can hit me up on all social medias that way, 24/7, 365. Remember, the host is not always right and is often wrong, and you can tell me where I'm screwing up, right, or somewhere in between. All right, so Stu gave us this today as we were perusing topics of a very busy day, and I thought it was interesting because what lots of outlets do is, as we're getting close to the NFL season, is they like to put together lists. And before we get into this particular list, I'm not a huge list guy. Every once in a while, one hits me. If you don't think my list is your list, or your list is my list, or whatever the case may be, that's fine. Everything is certainly in this situation subjective. I don't get angry at someone's list. And that's a bit right now that's been going on for a short period of time, and I don't get it. Like, I don't care what a certain person on ESPN's list is. I don't care what someone's quarterback list, this list, that list. Like, whatever. Have your list. Have your Mount Rushmore. It's not really my thing. And here's one of the reasons why it's really hard to do best of all times, as I'm about to tell you, but I think this one's kind of interesting. The reason why it's so difficult, the way that I look at this, how can I possibly put someone somewhere based on someone I didn't see? So if there's a player, I don't know, Wilt Chamberlain, and everybody either says that Michael Jordan or LeBron James is the greatest player of all time, they might throw somebody else in there. You might hear Kareem once in a while or whatever, whomever the player is. I didn't see Wilt Chamberlain play. I've seen old footage of Wilt Chamberlain play. People can say, you know, like, not as big a player as this. Well, he played against Bill Russell. Like, I don't know the full context of which Wilt Chamberlain played. His numbers, nobody is ever going to surpass. In single seasons, he was averaging 50 points and 25 rebounds. Someone will scream at you that there wasn't the caliber of player he was playing against. Okay. You know, whatever the case may be, the dimensions of the court, all these different things have to be factored in. But I just know this. If I saw a player play, given that I'm a sports dork and have done this my entire life, pretty much, watching sports, then I feel pretty strong about my opinion. Like I said, somebody could sway me off it. Or if you're putting this guy at 4 or 3 or 2, that's fine. Doesn't bother me. I don't get mad. I don't know why sports fans do. We get angry at lists. We scream and yell, and people put comments and all these kind of things. But my first foremost rule is I have to have had to seen a player play. Because if I didn't, I can't really say whether they did or didn't. Now, coaches are a little bit different. We're going to hit up on some coaches here. Coaches are a little bit different just because look at their record, look at the teams they play. You can do research into coaches. Coaches aren't tackling. They aren't catching the ball. They're not throwing the ball. So coaches, I get. You know, how many Super Bowls? I mean, it's pretty easy, right, to look at coaches and say, well, what era did you coach in? How many great teams did you beat? How many Super Bowl trophies? How many wins? How many losses? How many? You know, and you could do research. You can read. You can look. Okay. Players, it's very much more difficult because it's different eras as well. Like, when you talk about quarterbacks, look at the when everybody says the greatest quarterbacks, look at the numbers, say, the top five quarterbacks as far as yardage, touchdowns, everything, because we're in the era and have been for a while of throwing the football. And every single year, it feels like we threw it more. So you can't just look at stats. And I can't determine how good a player was if I didn't see him play. So there's a couple of my kind of things as I look at lists. And that's why I don't get angry with people, because we tend to have short memories as sports fans too. And if you look at anybody's list, they generally come from players or coaches or whatever who have been in, say, the last 10 or 12, 15 years. Because we look at just what we're doing now. That's just it. That's what we look at. So, all right, as a bit of a background. So this list is off CBS Sports, and it's the top coaches of all time. And one of the reasons I wanted to do it too, because I want to talk about Bill Belichick a little bit and if he's staining his overall legacy at North Carolina. And I got some thoughts on what he actually should be doing. He's a man. He can do whatever he wants. He can date 24-year-olds. It doesn't bother me, or whatever age she is now. He can stay at North Carolina. He can do whatever he wants. I just have a suggestion. All right, so the top five, Don Shula's at number five. And if you were a Dolphins fan or a Don Shula fan, you could make the case, because he's got the most wins in NFL history, because he's got enough Super Bowls, he has 347 wins, you can put him at one. But they've got him at five. Paul Brown's at number four. I don't know. I mean, Paul Brown, I'm looking at the picture of Paul Brown right now. He's in black and white next to Otto Graham. So I'm not sure. I don't know. He led Ohio State to their first national title in 1942. Sorry, I wasn't around in 1942. So if somebody puts him at four who's a lot smarter than me, that's fine. Now it gets interesting. To me, Bill Walsh is in the top two, but that's fine. They put Bill Walsh at number three. It's fine. I'm not getting angry about it. Vince Lombardi at two. He is by many people seen as the best coach of all time. Won the first couple of Super Bowls. Seen a lot of videos of those Packers. But again, I wasn't around. If you want to call Vince Lombardi the best coach of all time, cool. If you want to call him cool, too. But great. Now here's where it gets interesting for me. CBS puts Belichick at number one, the best head coach of all time. It says right here, the most successful coach of the 21st century. And by the way, everybody that I'm talking to generally saw Belichick's run with the Patriots. Brilliant defensive mind. What he did with Cleveland, where he wasn't so good, or as a great defensive coordinator with the Giants, whatever the case may be. We're just talking about head coaches here. So it says the most successful coach of the 21st century, Belichick, has two more Super Bowl wins than the next closest coach. Second all-time in career wins at 333,

argument that you get somehow penalized in any kind of argument like this or discussion in my case, because it's not an argument. But in any kind of discussion in this case, it's, well, this guy had this and this guy had that. And like, for example, Bill Walsh had all these great offensive players. He had Joe Montana and he had Roger Craig, who's finally going into the Hall of Fame. And he had Jerry Rice and he had John Taylor. And he had, you know, just go on and on and on and on and on. Well, he had all these great players. So, yeah. Have you ever seen a coach that didn't have great players? So you could skew that all you wanted. Phil Jackson never went to teams. Well, he did at the end, I guess, with the Knicks. But he went from Michael Jordan to Kobe Bryant and Shaq. Pretty smart. He's called a really good coach. I don't know. I mean, a really good coach could take a bad team and make it good. Did he ever do that? Not really. But I still think Phil Jackson's a really good coach. So there's a whole thing on here on Bill Belichick about how good he is and how he's number one. And again, if you want to say that. And then there's a bunch of guys on here, different guys from CBS that they put in order. One guy has Vince Lombardi one. One has Shula one. One has Paul Brown one. One has Bill Walsh one. George Halas, who's not in the top five. There's a guy there that says that. Joe Gibbs, who was really good with the Redskins, when you could call him that. He's number one on somebody's list. Andy Reid's number one on somebody's list. Tom Landry, you get it. Chuck Knoll. So there's a lot of people that say, you know, these are the guys. So I get it. Now, here's where I want to go with this, though. So where Belichick is right now, and I'm not telling Bill Belichick what to do, whatever. Do what you want to do. And a lot of times what happens is I'm going to comp him to some players who at the end, like Emmitt Smith was in a Cardinals uniform at the end of his career. Joe Namath was in a Rams uniform at the end of his career. And there are guys who it's like, please stop playing. You know, Jordan as a Wizard. He wasn't horrible, but he certainly wasn't Jordan with the Bulls, right? Certain guys just, they don't know. Most guys right now, especially with the money that's being made, most guys or most people, they retire in a timely fashion. They're like, cool. I think I'm done with this phase of my life. There's all these different things I can do. But famously, we've seen people do this. Now, when Belichick took over at North Carolina, he essentially said, we're going to make this kind of the 33rd NFL team, and I'm going to train players right. We're going to have this great program, and we're going to win a lot of games. Well, his first year, it was embarrassing. It was embarrassing for Belichick. There's no other way to put it. Then I read this, and look, I'm a huge college football fan. I don't know what the ACC is going to do this year, but from what I saw, the median, which is not always right, which lots of times is wrong, North Carolina was picked second to last. And I read this. It says, the Belichick thing is going to work out, right? Wrong. The 8-time Super Bowl champion hasn't had a winning season as a head coach in the last 4 years, and an average at best transfer class isn't going to change that. Now, remember, when I read that, I think to myself, Indiana is the number one team in college football. If you just woke up from a very long nap, I don't know, very long, Indiana is the number one team in college football last year, and it really wasn't close. So my thought is that Belichick's the greatest head coach of all time. Wouldn't he have turned around North Carolina? I mean, it's football. It's a lot different. But in today's day and age where you can basically everybody's a free agent at the end of the year, and there are no real rules, wouldn't you think that Belichick would find a way to make North Carolina at least decent? He doesn't necessarily have to live up to what Indiana it is or what he said when he got the job there, but at least decent. And now in the ACC, North Carolina is being picked as the second worst team. Last year was horrid, horrible. Remember the beginning of the season, everybody was hyped up, and then they got beat. I think it was like TCU early in the season. Just smoked them. And it was like, oh, this isn't going to be good. And Belichick has come out, you know, he's at the ACC Media Days and came out and said he expects a much better team. He says they're night and day. I'm rooting for him, to be honest. I know a lot of people don't like Belichick. I don't like it to go down like this. And then you got the whole girlfriend thing, which I don't know why people are ripping him for dating a really young, attractive woman, but I guess people have nothing better to do. But the thing that gets me in that is, like, social media, and she's like, he's holding her and she's like a mermaid or something. And then they do the interview and she's talking. It just makes him look incompetent. And then you add on this stuff at North Carolina. And my real thought here is, okay, how much longer do you got to do this? College is very different than pro. Pro is very different than college. Nick Saban came up to the NFL and like lots of college coaches do that. Jimmy Johnson was successful. There's a handful that have been, but for the most part, college guys don't go pro. Bobby Petrino, all that kind of like terrible. Right? It's a very different atmosphere. And I just don't see Belichick wanting to walk into living rooms and saying, hey, and shaking hands with, you know, and
doing all that kind of stuff that is required. And then, by the way, if this freshman quarterback didn't play enough snaps, then he's out of there and you got to re-recruit kids and all that.

0: at his age, it just doesn't seem like the thing he should be doing. And I don't know if he's just going to keep doing it to prove people that he can do it. And it does remind me of a player who's just hung on too long. So what I think to myself is, remember when Belichick took that year off and he was on Inside the NFL? He was on everything. He was on Inside the NFL. He was on McAfee's show. He was like every single show. Oh, there's Belichick. And he was awesome. They did like a top 100. I can't remember exactly what it was, but they did. And he was on the panel, and he was the best person on the panel by a mile. He's incredibly knowledgeable about football. Maybe this legacy at North Carolina just won't matter. And maybe when you make lists and you still think Belichick's won. But for a lot of people, including me, I look at this and I go, look, man, it's just over. There are coaches, and it's hard to relate to younger players, especially. So trying to relate to players in the NFL can be difficult, younger players. But, you know, you got a lot of veterans in there, and they can control the locker room, and they can be leaders. And so it's not as difficult. What's Belichick, 74, 73, 74, something like that, and he's trying to relate to college students? It's just difficult. And I think what he thought was, I'm going to walk into that place, and they're going to say, there's Bill Belichick. A lot of these young kids, they don't know. They don't know who he is. He walks into a living room, the parents, whatever. What are you going to give my kid? Is he going to make $1 million? Is he going to make $500,000? It's not. And so I did think coming into this year that Belichick could finagle that in a certain way, because to go back to Indiana, if Indiana could, can't North Carolina? Maybe they don't have the resources that Indiana has. I know Indiana is one of the largest alumni groups in the entire country. So, yeah, there's that. But I certainly thought that Belichick wouldn't be doing this. So, again, do I care about lists that much? Do I care about Mount Rushmore's that much? Not to a large extent. But when I saw this today, I thought to myself, I know they're going to put Bill, even before I looked at it. Stu sent this in our notes, and I clicked on it, and I started going down, and I'm flipping to different coaches, and I'm like, I'm going to put Belichick one. I'd probably put Bill Walsh one, Belichick one. You want to put Vince Lombardi? Like, that's fine. But none of those guys did that. You know, Walsh did go back to Stanford for a minute, but he was on TV a lot. You know, a lot of those coaches do that. They'll go to studio shows and everything and show their knowledge. But Belichick was on every show, and he was great. And I think he made something like $15, $16 million when he did it. So it's like, you're making money, you're hanging out, you're still around football, you don't have to be around college kids. I got to think this is his last year. I could be 100% wrong, but it is, to me, damaging all these things he built, as good as he is as a head coach. So give me your thoughts. 310-840-4910 on the Westwood One Sports Talk and text line. 310-840-4910. I'm available 24/7, 365 for you to disagree with or agree, potentially, but mostly disagree, at John Lund Radio, so hit me up. All right, let's get into baseball a little bit. We just are off and running for the second half after the All-Star game, and I realize, before you hit me up, that it is not the second half, that we've played many games, and there's something 60-plus games left in a 162-game season. That's just what they call it. So I'll go with the masses and the sheep and call it the second half as well. So even though it is not mathematically the second half, we call it the second half. That behind us, I think the wild card is having a great effect in some way, but I think any kind of positive effect it is having is actually offset by what it is doing as you look at the wild card standings. I'll explain that coming up next, and everybody wants to talk about trade deadline and who may go where. I'll hit up some of the latest on the names as well. Let's do it next. It's Sports Night, your late night version. John Lund with you on Westwood One Sports and the Westwood One Sports app.
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4: What's happening? 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Oh, by the way, we forgot to tell you. About 40 minutes from now, top of next hour, we'll be 2 hours into the show, and that's when we start taking lots of phone calls. And we'll take some calls before then. But we always do the world famous "We should be talking about blank," which allows you to just take over the show. And we just hang out. And by the way, people do an amazing job of it. So if there's something that I'm not hitting tonight and you're like, whoa, let's talk more about this, we can. We have discussed soccer, which we'll talk a little bit more, because Mike Wickett before me tonight was having an interesting conversation, because tonight between France and England, it was 6-4. And that's kind of Americanized soccer to me, because people always want more scoring. We want more scoring in football, baseball. We don't like one zip. We don't like pitching matchups 2-1. We don't like those kind of duels. In football, we want the score to be like that Kansas City Rams game a number of years ago. I think it was in Mexico City, and it was like 54-51 or something like that. Everybody screams. I like pitching duels. I like low-scoring football. I think it's cool, but most people don't. So we had a 6-4 game, and they were having a great conversation about it. If that would actually help soccer in America, if you want to discuss just the remnants and what we're going to get out of this, as we have the final World Cup match tomorrow. We can do that at some point as well, and we can get that into you. We should be talking about blank. I want to get into some baseball here, because the original idea of the wild card was to keep teams in contention, which then would keep cities interested in baseball. And we know this. Look, in the NFL, the reason why it's so popular, there's a lot of reasons why, but one of the reasons why is because there's 17 games. And every game means something. You lose the first couple of games of the season, and then they start throwing out that stuff. Well, teams who are 0-3 have an low percentage of making the playoffs. And in baseball, it's like by game 30, it doesn't matter. Game 40, you're starting to get into 25% of the season, and then you start thinking about it. But now really the All-Star game comes, and now you start going, okay, we can start kind of looking at baseball a little bit. The deadline is coming up. You can start looking at the standings, all those kind of things. It just takes a while. So I was looking at today, and I understand it. More teams in the wildcard hunt means more cities are going to be interested. I understand that. But what it's doing, the way that I'm looking at it is hurting the baseball trade deadline, which is not because I'm a media member and I want to hear about guys getting traded and I need more content. There's plenty of content around. Impress your friends with these numbers. 7 teams in the American League are within 4 games of the final wildcard, and 6 of those teams have losing records. 7 within 4 games of the final wild card spot, 6 have losing records. In the National League, 6 teams are within 4 games of the final wild card, and 23 of the 30 teams are in contention, and we're 2 weeks away from August. August 3rd is the trade deadline. So I start thinking to myself, and I'll give you the examples. If I'm a Tigers fan, and I like Tarik Skubal, if I'm a Tigers fan, I don't want to get rid of the guy, but it's clear that he's going to go to free agency. He's going to cash in. It's more than likely, at a high percentage, not going to be the Tigers. The Dodgers are going to be mentioned at the trade deadline, and the Tigers went on a bit of a run before the trade deadline, and so rumors are now that the Tigers are not going to trade Tarik Skubal. They're 45-52. I'm going to break some news here. they're not going to the playoffs. They're not one of the better teams in the American League. They're only four games ahead of the Athletics, who have lost about a million games in a row and 41-56. And by the way, this is always a fun thing to do if you're an optimistic fan, and I am too. Nothing against you. But what fans like to do is they like to say, okay, look at Boston, who, by the way, they've won 12 straight. They're 49-48. And so you go down, if you're a Tigers fan, and you go, 48 losses, that's only four less than what we have. We're in it. We're in it. We can make the playoffs. Okay, the good news is you're four games back of the Red Sox for the third wild card. Bad news is you got to be better than the Blue Jays, the Astros, the Orioles, the Twins, the Mariners, and the Red Sox. Told there was no math on this show. Well, that's 1, 2, 3, 4, 5, 6, 7 teams. Don't even think about the Guardians and the Yankees, even though the Yankees are struggling, and they got more bad news on Aaron Judge today. They're 54-43. So you could convince yourself that being four back in the loss column of the Red Sox that you're in this. But general managers have to do is they have to think to themselves, okay, I understand that the fans are excited, but I have to be realistic and look at my baseball team and say we're 45-52. We're not very good. And I've got an ace pitcher here, and he knows because he's talked to the representation. He's talked to Tarik Skubal. Would you realistically sign here? Here's what we might have in mind for the type of money that you'd be looking at. What do you think? And I'm sure he's already told him, yeah, not so much. So he is more than likely going to leave your organization, and you get nothing. Now, what I hearken back to is I think of Shohei Ohtani and Artie Moreno, who is one of the worst owners in sports, the owner of the Angels. And he's tried. He's struck out on a lot of free agents, probably the worst free agent signings, some of them in baseball history. Albert Pujols didn't work out. Josh Hamilton didn't work out. Anthony Rendon was a complete joke. Not his fault. That's what happened. And so I understand he's a little bit gunshy in these situations. But he had Shohei Ohtani a couple of years ago and refused to trade him at the deadline. Why? Because the Angels got a little bit hot. In a 162-game schedule, every team just about is going to get hot at some point. Even the Angels, who are the worst team in the American League at 38-60, had a stretch this year where they weren't half bad. It was like maybe a 5 or 6 game winning streak, something like that, but they were decent. Kansas City had a little bit of a stretch. The A's at the beginning of the season had a stretch. Those are the worst teams in the American League. So Artie Moreno gets nothing for Shohei Ohtani. Could have probably revamped his entire minor league system before he left the Angels for the Dodgers. Got nothing. And the Tigers are looking at the same thing, and you look at your team and you have to be realistic as a general manager, but you also have to walk that fine line. And I'm sure he's talked about it with ownership, and this is hard. And I'm just using the Tigers as an example because they have the number one free agent here, the number one free agent next year, and the most tradable asset this year, where he's got to talk to the owner and say, look, I understand you want to continue to sell tickets. And if we trade Tarik Skubal, that is a massive white flag. We're done. And they'll stop coming to the games, which means you'll stop watching on TV. And so the TV partners are upset, and the corporate sponsors are upset, and the fans aren't coming to the games, and they're talking about you on talk radio, and you stink, and you didn't get enough for Tarik Skubal, because the majority of the guys you're getting back are going to be minor leaguers that nobody knows. And so everybody's upset. But reality is that's the hard decisions that you have to make. And what's making it so difficult, to go back to my premise here, is there's a third wild card team that says, hey, you might have a chance, and your ownership, your fan base thinks to themselves, you got to keep trying. The other team I'm looking at, for example, is the Padres. For some reason, and they're the most peculiar team in all of baseball, are the Padres. They sit right now at 48-50, and again, to look at this whole thing, the Cardinals are the third wild card team, and they have 46 losses. That's only four, just like Detroit, that's only four games back of a wild card spot. Are the Padres good? Well, they score the fewest runs in baseball. You've been waiting for Manny Machado, and you've been waiting for Bogarts, Xander Bogarts, and you're waiting for all these guys. They've got the names offensively. They've got plenty of names offensively to score runs, but you're scratching your head going, how come nobody can hit? Tatis can't hit home runs. None of those guys can hit. You got all these different, like, if you just looked at their lineup, you'd go, Padres are pretty good. Padres aren't good. So A.J. Preller, their general manager, has spent and spent and spent and thrown away a lot of the guys in his minor league system, had a really good minor league system at some point. I think James Wood they'd like to have back, right? I think they'd probably like to have C.J. Abrams back. in the Juan Soto deal. So they've done that and done that and done that. At some point, you got to look at your team, and you have to be realistic, and you have to say, we're not good. Okay, they're only four back, but they're behind the Nationals, the Diamondbacks, the Pirates, the Marlins, and the Cardinals. They're not catching the Phillies or the Cubs, who are both on 90-plus win paces. So you're the Padres. Do you need a closer if you're not very good? You do not. A closer is kind of like a luxury car that you have in your garage, and you really need a day-to-day car. You need something to get you from point A to point B, from your job to certain things, maybe drive on a vacation, something like that, something reliable. A closer on a team that's not very good is like a Jaguar. You ever had a Jag? I haven't been rich enough to know, but I know friends, I have rich friends that do. They don't run all that consistently. Or there's certain cars. It's a luxury car. Nothing against a Jag. Be pretty nice. But it's a luxury car. It's a luxury item. You don't need it. You don't need to buy it. It's one of those things that you buy something, you know, you're down in the dumps and you go buy something and then you stare at it and you go, why did I buy that thing? That's Mason Miller is amazing. He's the best closer in baseball. But if you're not a very good team and you don't win very many games, then there's nothing to close. So there's been some rumors that the Padres may trade Mason Miller. Now, they may not get the prospect, Leo DeVries, who is now on the A's, really, if you don't know the name, one of the top prospects, one or two in baseball, depending on where you look. And that's what they gave up to get Mason Miller. And at the time, it made sense. But now, there's not a lot of games to close, and he's a luxury item. And if I'm A.J. Preller and I'm the Padres, and I'm a Padres fan, if I was, I'd look at that thing and I'd go, got to trade the luxury item. You could get a ton for him. Go to the Yankees and go, hey. I mean, that's been some of the rumors. Maybe the Yankees is always a team that needs a closer. And you look at them, and you can pick up closers. That's the other thing. You can pick up closers. Not that it's not great to have one, but you can pick up closers. Padres don't really need them. If I'm the Padres, I'm taking calls on Mason Miller right now. I've depleted my farm system over the last number of years. I'm not a good baseball team. I don't care if I'm four games back in the wild card chase. I got seven teams I'm going to chase, and I score the fewest runs in baseball. So these guys have got to look at that. But my original point is that while it's great to have your city in it, I think fans are smart enough to know when they have a good team or a bad team, no matter how many games back in the wild card they are. So if I'm the Tigers, if I'm the Jays, if I'm the Astros are 47-53. And people are saying the Astros aren't going to move guys. Look, I'm not asking you to move your best players, but if you've got some guys with expiring contracts, you're the Orioles at 48-51, you go to the National League, you're an under 500 team in San Diego, as I said, a team like the Nationals that are 49-49. I know a number of years ago, the Nationals had an amazing second half, won a World Series. And that's what an owner will say to a general manager. Remember that year? Remember that year we had that great second half? We're not going to pull the plug yet. They've got to start making those decisions now. And they can't be like fans. We as fans, we got a shot. Do you see that we're three back? We're three back in the loss. Like, that's what they say on local radio shows. Like, hey, we're only three back in the loss. Yeah, you're behind eight teams. And maybe you're going to play in a short series, get knocked out. Is that worth not trading your best players, replenishing, and actually becoming better? In every sport, the worst place to be is the middle. It's not the bottom, even though the Angels stink, the Rockies stink. I get it. But the bottom, you can get better. You can get better draft picks. You can get better. The middle, where teams in the National League, like the Nationals at 49-49, the Mariners at 49-50. The Twins at 49-50. And they're like, we're going to go for it. If you're the Twins, you trade Joe Ryan. It's just that simple. You've got to get yourself better. You've got to get yourself a number of players. And you have to be realistic with your organization. And I think because we have that extra wild card, too many teams hang around. There's 22 of the 30 teams in baseball right now that are within four games of a wild card berth. And out of those 22, there might be a handful, I'd say a third of those teams, that actually are, and I'm not talking, and again, I'm not talking about teams at the top of their division. I'm not talking about the Yankees, who are at the top of the wild card, or the Cubs, who are at the top of the wild card in the National League. I'm talking about teams below the wild card that have an opportunity within four games of a wild card berth and are deciding in the next 2 weeks of what they are. And majority of those teams need to move players. But because of the fantasy of the wild card, of the third wild card, I think it is actually hurting baseball. Because fans are screaming and yelling, going, how could you tear apart our team? We're just four games or three games back. You have to be realistic with yourself. And I think there's a lot of players on teams that need to be realistic with themselves, like Detroit at, you know, eight games under 500, like San Diego, who has a luxury item as a closer, that need to move those players so that they can move up in the standings in the years that are coming. So give me your thoughts. 310-840-4910, 310-840-4910. You can agree or disagree 24-7, 365 at John Lund Radio. All right, let's get closer and closer. Top of the hour, very simple. We're going to open up the lines at 310-840-4910. That's 310-840-4910. We will open up the lines to you. We should be talking about blank. But let's get a few in right now. The people are starting to pile up, so let's do it. 310-840-4910. We can get into a ton of different topics. We're still going to hit some soccer tonight because I got to get Alex's thoughts on this England-France game, plus the Americanization of this game. 10 goals. Would we watch more if it was like that? We'll get into that. We'll hit some calls. And then the top of the hour, we'll get to We Should Be Talking About Blank. Let's do it all next. It's Sports Night on Westwood One Sports and the Westwood One Sports app.
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1: 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We always have a ton of fun with it. Put this in your phone right now, 310-840-4910. That's 310-840-4910. John Lund here, Stu producing the show, Alex running the entire ship. Here's what we do at the top of the hour. In the third hour, when we are here late night, we should be talking about blank. So maybe there's something you're like, why aren't we talking about this? Want more baseball, more NFL. NFL starts this week. You want to get into a little soccer. You want to complain about LeBron. You want to go completely off the board. 310-840-4910 on the Westwood One Sports Talk and Text Line. We'll do that in about, that's right. What's up, LeBron? 17 minutes from right now. But we'll take calls in between then. And one of the things that I think will get people fired up, and I want to jump you in here, Alex and Stu, and discuss this, which is before I came on a couple hours ago, Mike Wickett, who's on before me on Saturdays on Sports Night, was asking, talking to callers, talking to listeners about the World Cup. And one of the callers called that caught my ear was this guy said the 6-4 England over France game today, if we had more scoring, he would watch more. And it kind of, I kind of went, you know what? Not that I'm this way, I'm not. But I'm not saying that it wouldn't be bad if you were or whatever. Because generally, as American sports fans, I think I'm right in this. A lot of times when I try to read the mind of sports fans, I go, are you insane? You're very stupid. But I think I'm right on this one, which is we like scoring, right? Most fans don't like a 1-0, 2-1 baseball game. I do. Most fans don't like pitching duels. They like 11-8 baseball games. They like 54-52 football games. They like to watch the Big 12 win. What was the game? Texas Tech, Oklahoma, I think it was Mahomes versus Baker. And that might have been more than that. I think it might have been like 66-59 or something. And people were like, oh, my God, like it's a pinball machine. This is, oh, my God. And I was like, I like to see a little bit of defense. I thought what Seattle did at the end of the year was pretty cool to watch, as good as their defense was, whether you like the Seahawks or not. My point is that I like defense. You know, to a certain extent, I don't want every game to be 3-0. That is kind of boring, but I don't mind 20 really good 21-17 games, something in that, you know, that realm. It doesn't have to be 40-38 to be good. I mean, some of those are really good. I get it. But what the caller was saying on Mike's show was he would watch it more if it was a 6-4 game like that. And then I asked you, Alex, to start the show, does that disgust you that that there was a 6-4 game between England and France, and your answer was?
2: Appalling, disgusting, distasteful, disjoining, mood apathetic. I swear, I thought I turned it on, and I was at the beach with my lady, and I was like, hey, let's check the game score real quick for France and England while I'm sitting here tanning my cheeks. And I was like, oh, it's 5-2, and the game's still going. I was like, I'm sorry, I think the Harlem Globetrotters are trying to do soccer now. So I'll just say this, like, people like to see scores cool. People like supersize me, welcome to America. People like taking ranch home. I just think that as a soccer purist, as you say, I just think that the game of soccer is supposed to be something that is supposed to be told over 90 minutes, not within 2 minutes a goal, right? That's why I told you back with the Belgium game. That's how I knew we were going to lose that game, because in the first 40 seconds, yep, I knew we were outmatched. The first 2 minutes of this game, I stopped watching because I knew, I was like, okay, so this is what they're doing. They're going to give Mbappe the highest goal scorer, which they did. They're going to give England one of their wins to at least tell them, hey, good job, kids. Just wait till Messi's not here anymore. So they did that. And they let them go full-fledged out just to, like, make them feel good about their tournaments, their run here, and maybe almost, like, in my opinion, buff their social media following like they did for Holland, you know? Like, it didn't make sense to me why play it all that hard. Harry Kane at least got the memo. He's like, I'm already out, so I'm just going to sit. But it doesn't help the game, in my opinion, to make people want to watch it, because, John, you'll never see that again. Like, that's never going to be a World Cup game ever again. You're never going to see 10 goals in a game. That's some teams are lucky, I think, to get 10 goals in 2-3 World Cup appearances. Like, I don't know how else to say it besides just the basic statement of, it was distasteful and just sad to see. And then seeing Americans get excited for it, I was like, oh, that's why we call it
1: I knew
2: soccer.
1: You would hate that.
2: Yeah, that's why we call it soccer. Am I wrong, Stu? You tell me.
3: No.
1: Yeah, go ahead. Stu, I know you're a big soccer guy too, so what do you say?
3: I am. No, I agree with a lot of what Alex is saying. And, I mean, in the first half, the four defenders for France combined for one tackle, which is, like, insanely bad for any team, let alone a team of Francis' stature. It just wasn't. If you want to get into the sport, you're not going to see that. And I understand, like, some Americans do like scoring, and that's why Americans like football, American football, and basketball. I just feel like it doesn't have to be that, and that is just not what soccer is supposed to be. It was created not for that.
2: I'd rather watch Forrest Gump play ping pong with himself than that. Are you kidding me?
1: Wow.
2: No, I like Forrest Gump. I'm not dissing it. I'm just saying.
1: Right. Well, that's why when I heard that on Mike's show, part of me said, yep, that's pretty par for the course for Americans. And again, I'm not saying it's negative or positive, but I knew that you would hate it, so I just wanted to know. And to me, again, I'm watching every 4 years. I'm not going to lie to people. I'm watching it. I watch some soccer, but there's a lot that I've got to watch and do and all that kind of stuff. And I don't watch a ton outside of the World Cup, but I know this, that it looked like an NBA All-Star game, especially when England's up 4-0, and then all of a sudden it's like boom, boom, boom, boom. And like you said, it was like, you know, exhibition football or something, like, you know, the Pro Bowl when they used to do that in the NFL. Like, we're not tackling anybody. We're not hitting anybody. Like, that's obviously what it looked like. But the caller said, I would watch more if it was 6-4. So give me your thoughts. No shaming on this show. Well, Alex might shame you. Stu might shame you. Alex definitely will shame you. 310-840-4910. Make sure that you hit us up with that. And then top of the hour, in about 12 minutes, we will do We Should Be Talking About Blank. Let me see. I'm looking at the clock right now. I think we can get in a quick one. Let's go to Ryan in we'll do a quickie. Let's get Ryan in Ontario in first. Hi, Ryan. Thanks for the call. You're on Western One Sports. Go right ahead.
4: My name is Forrest Gump.
2: You're such a legend.
4: How you doing, Johnny?
1: I like the start.
4: I know.
1: I like the start, man.
2: Ryan, call me Jenny.
1: How you doing, man?
2: Please call me Jenny.
1: Yes, there you go.
4: Joe Johnny.
1: Yeah. Oh, that was better than
4: you got me all fired up.
1: Nice job.
4: Go
1: ahead.
4: What are we talking about now, boys?
1: Whatever you want. But we were just hitting up some soccer. Somebody said that I heard a call earlier that they said that if the game was 6-4 like it was between England and France today, that they would watch much more. Would you watch more if it was higher scoring, or where are you on the scale?
4: Well, I'm just glad we're not talking about LeBron James. But okay. So back to the golf, and let's go with Spain, and yeah.
1: Sure. Yeah, hit it up. What do you want to talk about?
4: So who do you think is going to win tomorrow? John,
1: I'm gonna ask Alex real quick and Stu, because they know a lot more than me. I'm going to go with Spain just because their defense is really good, but then it's hard, you know, to go against Messi because he's so amazing. But I'll ask you two guys really quick. And Ryan, thanks for the call. We got to jump, but I want to ask those guys since he asked, and we'll get more into it in the next hour.
2: I would love to jump in before Stu, because I know Stu is like the leading Fox expert on soccer. So Stu, can I go real quick before you make me sound
1: very good?
2: Do you mind?
3: Oh no.
2: Okay, I'm just gonna say this. In sports, John, what do we love more than waiting for LeBron to decide what he wants to do? A sports story, right?
1: Nothing?
2: Like angels in the outfield? Yeah, well, nothing's another good one, too. I'll tell you this.
1: Good answer.
2: How much better of a story does it sound than Lionel Messi retiring on his final performance in the World Cup, winning back-to-back titles, defeating the Titan Spain, showing little Yamal, not only can I wash you when you're still under 1 year old, but I can wash you with these goals before I send myself out into the sunset. I'm just saying, like, they barely defeated everybody. Then to go against Spain, who's only conceded one goal this entire tournament, and Messi gets, like, the last minute. I'm just going to sit back and be like, this is WWE. I have a hard time going against Argentina just from everything I've seen and knowing that they want a LeBron, a Brady. They want that definitive GOAT, and that's how you staple it.
1: Well said. Stu, your thoughts?
3: I think Spain is the better team. I think their midfield is unbelievable. Like Alex said, they've only allowed one goal so far this tournament. Lamine Yamal's going to be a multi-time Ballon d'Or winner. He's going to be the best player in the sport. I just can't pick against Messi. I just feel like he's going to drag them over the line. A good Argentina team, no doubt, but I think Messi is just going to just absolutely will them to victory.
1: All right. I guess I'll be the only one that'll be right, and then I'll laugh because I'm just some random soccer fan and you guys know everything. No, look, right. I wouldn't be surprised if what you said is accurate because he's so good. And what's amazing about him, and again, you guys know more, so correct me when I'm wrong here, not if I'm wrong, but when I'm wrong, which is you can't do this in any other sport. I'm not saying he doesn't run. I'm not saying that he's not active, but he's a little bit older. And so he picks his spots. And against everybody, it's like, oh, okay, this is an opportunity. And then all of a sudden, he's on like turbocharge, and nobody can stop him. And then when that's over, he kind of hangs out a little bit, does a little this, does a little that. And then same thing, boom. You know, it's kind of like, you know, LeBron maybe hangs a little bit on defense or something nowadays because he's a bit older. But Messi is so good, and, you know, people in the know, you know, Spain is very good defensively. What are they, 13-1, I think, is what the goal differential is. They're an absolutely amazing team, but if someone was going to beat them, you got this guy who's unbelievable and has been unbelievable, and they've got this thing. And there is something to this, that when you've played games like Argentina has the entire tournament, and you're constantly coming, like, you have this belief that you can. And so maybe that's part of it. I could be completely wrong, but maybe
2: I don't know how that feels as a U.S. fan. I don't know how that feels. I wish I did.
1: Yeah, we don't know.
2: That would be nice. That would be nice. Like, see, that's the thing that sucks, too, is, like, you know LeBron, how we're talking about him? He's like a god here. Messi is literally, yeah, like the creator of God. Like, he is so worshipped, even in Miami now. It's actually insane if you've seen this guy. He can't even get, like, a churro, or let alone, like, go to 7-Eleven and get a Slurpee. They'd have to shut down the street. He's like, I think he's bigger than our president in some places. It's insane. So for me, it's like, to go against him at this point, I just feel dumb. You know, like, wouldn't you? It's just, it's too good.
1: Yeah. All right, let's get to it. It is time for You Take Over the Show. It's very simple. We do this in the third hour of the show, top of the third hour of the show on Sports Night, on the late night version with your good friend John Lund. Stu is here. Alex is here. We should be talking about blanks. We're going to go straight after the lines. You tell us what we should be discussing at 310-840-4910. Let's line them up now at 310-840-4910. You tell us what we're talking about. Soccer, Major League Baseball, NFL is coming up this week. The finale of the Gold Cup. 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
0: Westwood One Sports presents John Lund.
1: Oh, yes, hour number three. Thank you for joining us. However, you are listening to the program on the late night version of Sports Night here on Westwood One Sports and the Westwood One Sports app. We very much appreciate your attendance. Your old pal John Lund with you. Stu is here. Alex is here. You can even see them on our YouTube channel. Just hit me up at John Lund Radio on all social media, but we got the YouTube up. We are testing tonight. We're adding that to everything, even though we've been here for months and months and months. We just thought, you know what? We're very attractive people, especially Alex. I'm really not.
2: You stop it.
1: Alex was at the beach before, and you can see it, man. You got the hair looking good. You got the beach vibe. You got the beach tan. Very nice.
18: Thank you.
1: Very nice. So you might want to tune in just to see Alex and Stu. I look a little bit like the Elephant Man, so make sure that you prepare yourself for that.
2: Oh, stop.
1: Whether you're listening on SiriusXM 375, you could be listening on WestwoodOneSports.com, the Westwood One Sports app, or hundreds and hundreds of radio stations all across the country. Thank you, thank you, thank you for making the time. All right, here's what we do. Third hour of the show, top of the hour, and we'll take this as long as you're great, which is usually a long time. You take over the show. We should be talking about blank. You tell us. There's a lot of things on the sports agenda tonight, from Rory complaining to the World Cup to a 6-4 game between England and France that has Alex very upset. I can hold that for a long time. I wonder if I can do it longer than that. Might be able to. Well, probably not. Probably couldn't do that high part at the end. But you get the idea. NFL camps start. Baseball is always a thing. Whatever you want to get into. LeBron is holding the NBA hostage. Whatever you would like to discuss. 310-840-4910. All right. Without further ado, we got a full line of calls. Very excited. We're going to start with a person we haven't heard from before. And then we'll get to some of the great regulars that we always have on Saturday night. Dennis is going to lead us off in Arkansas. Dennis, welcome to Sports Night on Westwood One Sports. You go right ahead.
19: Hey, thanks, you guys. I think you should be talking about things as they're processing. I think, first of all, in the World Cup era, it is about defense, yeah. And it was about defense all the time, how to stop Messi, but Messi's smart enough. Really, the coaching is smart enough to like a chess game. To play you so long, then move him in position to beat you. Also, I think defense is important, and you need the bigger house you build, the more insurance you got to pay. So I look for the Dodgers to go after Scooble, since Glasgow and Snell is kind of on a little temporary injured list, and they don't mind spending the money. And they can add him because of the rule they're arguing about with Otani. But you can also leave Otani as the leadoff hitter and still use Scooba as the extra pitcher. That'll make them complain even more. We shouldn't worry about LeBron because it's not even up into the basketball season yet. And we have to wait and probably after midseason to see whether or not where he goes makes a difference. So I think that's what we should do. And I think baseball is more important right now. And that's the main focus ought to be on that. And like I said, in the World Cup, that's one game, but that's a more important game. And it's important because it's bringing America's attention to the game of soccer itself by bringing it over to the U.S. That's what I got, guys. And here's what you guys got.
1: Yeah, that's awesome, man. Great call. Do it again, Dennis in Arkansas. Kind of a potpourri. He hit everything. He took us literal, which I liked. He hit a little baseball, hit a little soccer, hit a little this, hit a little that. I think he hit LeBron. Had a very logical take on LeBron. It ain't basketball season. Why are you worried about it? Very well done by Dennis in Arkansas. That's what I'm saying. When we turn the show over to you, nice work. 310-840-4910. All right. Raphael's been here for a long time. He's been waiting on us. And I just wanted to give him time to prepare his thoughts. So this is our good friend Raphael in Chicago, one of our favorites. Raphael, thanks for joining us on Sports Night. You go right ahead, my friend.
18: Hey, John Lund.
1: Hey, what's going on?
18: How you doing?
1: Good, how you doing?
18: I'm doing good, yeah. Yeah, you were talking about you'd watch it, that one caller that would watch it more.
1: There was more scoring.
18: I mean, I can't agree more. But, like, there's a certain, like, draw of a line where it's, like, if the defense is so sloppy and it's just, like, all the offense, like, I'm not saying that it's bad to watch the offense doing good, but, like, then again, it's, like, it's not, you're not really playing full potential of the game if you're not having, like, you know, equalizing the defense and the offense. You know, and obviously not a lot of people like a blowout unless you're the team that's playing it. But when I watch any game, I always want it to go into overtime because, A, I want to stay up later so I can go to bed later. Or, B, it's just fun to watch a good game, you know what I'm saying?
1: Yeah. So do you like more scoring? Or did you think that today's game between France and England was kind of laughable, like Alex. What do you think? And Stu?
18: I don't know. I didn't actually watch the game. I just looked it up, and then when I saw it was 6-4, yeah. I was like, are you really sure about that? But, like, I don't know. I thought it was fine. I mean, that was a little absurd, because, like, I heard that Qatar scored, like, 2 goals in the past couple of cups. But, you know, it's just, like, it's kind of pathetic how, like, I feel like it was kind of dumb for the World Cup to expand to 40 teams.
1: Mm-hmm. Like, yeah, Alex is totally against that, man.
18: I mean, it's just, like, I don't know. It's it's such a stupid excuse to give them another chance. And I mean, I appreciate that, but, like, it's like when they're playing these good teams, it's not even fun to watch. Like, Germany absolutely blew some random South American team like 7-1. It's like you don't usually get that in any World Cups. It's usually like 32, and you're not giving them an extra 16 teams. Because, I mean, think about it, 16, that's like a quarter. Like, that's like a third of the entire World Cup. So you're just adding a third more of the teams in the World Cup, and I think it's kind of absurd, and I don't like it, but if Mr. Positive is listening, I mean, I wonder where do you get all this inspirational music? Is he playing it, or are you guys playing it in the background?
1: No, that's Alex, man.
2: It's all
1: that's
2: me.
1: Alex playing that.
2: It's all me. Yeah. Well, I got a fun one for you and Raphael, Johnny. Would you like this real quick?
1: Yes.
2: So in the last five appearances from the USA men's national team in the World Cup, 2022, 2014, 2010, 2006, guess how many combined goals we had in all five of those tournaments?
1: How many 15. Combined goals?
2: 15.
1: Oof.
2: This one that's game rough. Was almost more than 5-10. That's insane to me. Five entire appearances. That's 2006, 2010, 2014, 2022. And now this. Yeah, so I'm going to turn my mic off.
1: That's rough. Rafael, it is always great to hear.

0: darkness and enters your mind, remember, transform yourself before it gets too late. You are the one to change your destiny. You are the one to challenge fate. Boom, shakalaka. Warriors, also remember, in order to do the impossible, you must see the invisible. And like a starving wolf, you'd rather die than admit defeat. Ow! Rage, rage against the dying of your dreams. Boom, shakalaka. Warriors, I beg you, I beseech you, I drop to my knees. I believe in you. I love you, Raphael. I love you all. You have to go for your dreams, or I will start to cry, and I will descend upon you as you go to sleep at night. I am there for you. I believe in you. Do you believe in you? Boom!
1: He was very enthusiastic tonight, man. He ended with a very strong boom, right? Very enthusiastic. He changed things up a little bit. Shout out to Raphael. Very well done. Very well done. Yeah, and the musical choice, that is Alex, man. Alex is the music behind that. That's not Mr. Positive bringing that with him. Like, he doesn't have some boombox or something that he's using behind himself. Alex is adding that element too. There it goes. Yeah, there it goes. You've missed that, Stu. Have you missed Mr. Positive, Stu?
2: I have.
1: Do you feel better now? Because we get it every week, but you know, you never know.
0: To my warriors.
1: There you go.
3: Gets my toes
1: Remember.
3: Curled.
1: Oh. That's usually reserved for certain things.
0: Remember.
1: All right, let's do this. Because this is, I don't know that we've ever done this back-to-back, and it's phenomenal that we have them on at the same time. It is our good friend, Mr. Realistic in Massachusetts. Will he be happy because the Red Sox have won 12 straight?
4: Oh.
1: Let's find out. Mr. Realistic, you are on Westwood One Sports. Go right ahead, my friend.
4: Yeah, of course, I'm not very disappointed about that. I've been a diehard and often Red Sox fan since I was young and more stupid. But Mr. Positive, I liked his note. Yesterday I heard him, and he was talking about, oh, I believe in you. I do. Do you? And I thought that was like a little too much doo-doo. So, You mentioned champions that stayed too long. George Foreman stayed longer than anyone thought, and he won a championship. Hate to be serious. But then you mentioned about USA sports fans for soccer. I think we like more scoring. So it's like dating. And... as far as
1: nice.
4: Kyrie and the money situation there, it's paying him to do nothing is like paying James Harden to play defense. Thank you. Great show.
1: That's a good call. Very nice. Appreciate you, Mr. Realistic. So there you go. What do you think, Stu? He said more scoring would mean better soccer. That's not what we saw today, though. Maybe it's the one sport that just, you know, like I said, I understand the more scoring principle and all of all the others, but if people watch that game today, like I said, it was like an all-star game. It was like the NBA all-star game. Lots of scoring, no defense, and I know that purists, I don't know, maybe it would be Americanized when we would love it, but I don't think so.
3: Yeah, let's put them all in lingerie, too. Why not? Then I'm in for it. What are we doing?
1: I can see it in your face that you were just ready to go.
3: I can't. I'm literally screening a call, and I'm like, yeah, hold on. I gotta
1: address this.
3: Yeah. It's just so bad. It's so bad. Like, John, what's your favorite sport? Please tell me. What's your favorite sport?
1: They're like my children. I like them all equally, but I am very excited that the NFL is coming back this week.
3: I love you, dude.
1: I have a favorite kid. Don't get me wrong.
3: Yes,
1: but
3: probably
1: it's got to be the NFL. I love the 17 games because, like, there's nothing better than drinking a beer outside watching a baseball game. But there's 162 of them.
3: True.
1: It's too much.
3: True. Okay.
1: So it's the same thing. I love the NBA, but there's 82 of them, and by the time it becomes important. Like the NBA, I'm waiting for the playoffs. Baseball, I'm waiting for down the stretch. Football, from day one, it's like it means something. College or

0: like them both.
1: Okay, so let's say this, right? Let's say you're a San Francisco fan, because I know you spend a lot of time in the Bay, right?
0: Yeah.
1: Let's say this. Let's say you miss the playoffs, and just for, you know, S and giggles, they're like, guess what? We're going to let you guys play, I don't know, the Browns in a doesn't-matter game, and guess what? You can only have half your defense out there, and it goes up to, like, 78 to 92. Aren't, like, halfway you're watching, like, what are we doing? Like, what's the point of this? Why? Okay, Mbappe, you shouldn't even be playing a game, but you got the record. Yay! That's so cool.
0: Because for most American fans, you just made it about a, you know, whatever your sport is. And yeah, I would not like football at 92-78.
1: What is that?
0: I didn't even, and I might be in the minority in this, but like a few years ago when they played Mexico City and the Chiefs played the Rams, I didn't even like that. I didn't like whatever it was, 54-52. I don't.
1: What is that?
0: The Big 12's gotten a little bit better this way, but a couple of years ago when they played zero defense and I went back to, you know, when Patrick Mahomes played Baker Mayfield and it was something like 66-59, like, that's not good. That's not good.
1: Just get rid of offsides. And get rid of offsides. Yeah. Just let them cherry pick.
0: Oh, could you
1: imagine?
0: There's
1: no point. No point.
0: What would the scores be if they got rid of offsides? Like 12-10?
1: I'd say at least 15-20.
0: Really?
1: Oh, yeah. Harry Kane's out there.
0: America's going to do that. That'd be amazing.
1: We'd still lose somehow. We suck.
0: All right, let's get to it. Let's keep going out to the lines at 310-840-4910 on the Westwood One Sports Talk and Text line. A lot of the regulars are checking in. We got a few new ones as well. Lots of great stuff. I knew that the soccer thing would get going, so you can answer the question or you can go completely off the board. We should be talking about blank, but we kind of got into this conversation. We see England today take on France. It's 6-4. England's up 4-0. If there was more offense, because that's what everybody always says, there's not enough scoring. All right, if you saw a 6-4 game that Alex just told you like is an NFL game that's 92-78, would you watch more? Or you can just jump in and tell us what you thought of the whole thing as the grand finale is tomorrow. Let's get into it. 310-840-4910, your late-night version of Sports Night, only here on Westwood One Sports and the Westwood One Sports app.
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0: Oh, I like that. This little, I wouldn't say this is golf music, but you could do golf.
18: He's about 82 yards out. He's going to be using a 9-iron. Maybe a pitch there. He's talking to his cat.
17: Oh, John, that's
0: very
17: a long
0: nice.
17: Nine.
0: Very
17: that's
0: nice. Long nine. I think this is what we needed. Yeah, this is exactly what we needed. Thank you for joining us. It is Sports Night, late night version on Westwood One Sports and the Westwood One Sports app. We appreciate you hanging out. It is, you're right in the middle of, I should say.
18: Hey, you're right in the middle of.
0: If I was going with this music. We should be talking about blank at 310-840-4910. 310-840-4910. Whatever is on your mind. We have kind of hit a nerve a bit. 6-4 game today. That's kind of an Americanized version of soccer because we love scoring. Would you be more interested if it were that way? Are you still interested because the final is tomorrow? I don't like a third place game, by the way. That's why it was so crazy like it was in terms of the scoring. We can get into that conversation. We can go completely off the board. There's lots of stuff going on. We're a couple of weeks away from the trade deadline. If you want to get into that conversation, NFL camps start next week, whatever it is you want to discuss or something completely off the board at 310-840-4910. Let's start with TD in Dallas, our good friend TD. TD, thanks for waiting, man. You're on Sports Night here on Westwood One Sports. Go right ahead.
19: Oh, gentlemen.
0: Yo.
19: Is your close personal
0: What's
19: friend
0: that?
19: TD in Dallas?
0: That's right, it is.
19: Oh! Hey, thanks for that. I must say, the Colts
0: tonight,
19: is alive tonight here on the streets of Dallas, Texas. For all our John Lund heavy metal maniacs out there, I hope you got your robes on. 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Me and my good friend John Lund and the rest of our fine, distinguished cult members. 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
0: But good, just, man.
19: Yeah, send me your home address, your name, and send me all your personal information. You know, all
0: credit
19: of it.
0: Cards.
19: Just go nuts.
0: Yeah, credit cards, social security number.
19: Let it fly. Like
0: yeah.
19: So, you know, I was struggling tonight. You know, Dennis in Arkansas, first of all, that guy's got a voice that needs to keep calling in. Dennis, if you're listening, robes, chalice, on the house, keep calling in, brother. He's got a lovely, pleasing baritone. It's like honey poured over thunder, that man's voice, Dennis in Arkansas. But, you know, I had stuff I wanted to say, and then people just start talking. Now I got to talk about soccer, which I didn't want to do, but now it's on my brain. Yeah, you know, it was fun while it lasted. Now I'm back to hating it. And, you know, fun game today, I guess. I didn't even watch it. I'm not going to sit here and pretend that I did. But as far as Messi and Spain goes tomorrow, I it's insane how little I care. I was so invested in this World Cup stuff like a week ago. Even after the U.S. lost, I was still so interested in it. It's like a veil got lifted, and I'm back to being an ignorant American who doesn't understand the sport. And I'm like, oh, yeah, I forgot. Soccer sucks. So here we are today. And I wonder if anyone else feels that way as well. It was like a fever dream. I loved soccer there for a little bit. I was so emotionally and mentally invested. I also want to say...
0: Yeah, go ahead.
19: Oh, go ahead. You first.
0: No, I was just going to say, I don't think you're alone in that thought process that, look, I was saying this at the beginning and then we kind of got, you know, wrapped up in it. For a lot of people, it's like the Olympics with shin pads. Like you watch it, you're into it, you get patriotic about it. And then when you lose, especially when it's on your home turf and you're feeling so good about things and people are saying, as they did early in the cup with the way that the U.S. played early, is that, hey, they got a possibility of winning this. And even if they didn't, then maybe they could, you know, maybe they could go pretty far. But then you start seeing the teams. You start seeing Spain, Argentina, England, France. It's a totally different level. So we get excited. Every four years, it seems like the same thing. We got guys. We've done this. We've done that. We might be able to hang, and then we don't. And we all get fooled by it. I'm the same. So I think a lot of people, absolutely, when that patriotic view is out, I think a lot of people say, okay, well, that was fun. Although, having said that, they are going to set TV numbers, massive TV numbers in the United States. I mean, a lot of people, I think, are staying with it, but I think a lot of people have the same view that you do as well.
19: Yeah, and unfortunately, I've got a flight I have to catch literally during... I'd still be watching it. I'd go find a cool spot here in the city to go hunker down and, you know, just enjoy the festive atmosphere that we've had. But, you know, and maybe it's the fact that I live in a host city and... they played their last game here, so all the fun and the, you know, pageantry of having all these foreign visitors coming through the city, that's all gone. But even post the United States going out, you may remember my call last week. I'd gone somewhere to catch Norway versus England, and that was still a lot of fun. Now I'm just like, man, I forgot that I actually don't like soccer. It was never cool. It's not a sour grapes thing. At least I don't think it is.
0: I'm just
19: like, oh yeah, I forgot. This sport is lame, and there's a reason why Americans don't like it.
0: Oh boy!
19: But again, I spend most of my life trying not to be that guy. I'll be honest. When it comes to soccer, I just certain things about the sport that it. You know what? I'll drop it. I want to move on to this other thing too, because I can be a hater at times.
0: Because Alex, I can see Alex, and he's about ready to blow.
19: Alex. You know, I love Alex, you know, prominent Archbishop of the cult. I don't want to make him mad, especially not at me. But, you know, we'll move on.
0: What else is on your mind?
19: Mike McDaniel, man. Mm-hmm. In fact, the L.A., which I hate calling them the L.A. Chargers. They should still be in San Diego. The Chargers in general, that entire organization. I keep hearing people talking about how Mike McDaniel and Justin Herbert, two guys who have never done really much of anything noteworthy in their career, they've had flashes, how this is just going to be some big incredible offensive explosion. And I'm tired of it. I'm tired of the propping up of A, Justin Herbert. He doesn't get enough hate. He deserves it. I feel like every sports network, every media outlet is constantly talking about how great Justin Herbert is. Yeah, I don't get it. Did you see him in the playoffs ever? He's another, and I'm a Cowboys fan. It's another Tony Romo situation. It's another Dak Prescott situation. It's a, hey, you know, great quarterback, good. Doesn't deserve to be propped up as high as they are. Dak does deserve that, though, but we'll move on from that. Mike McDaniel does not deserve any of this praise he gets as some young boy genius. You know, first of all, he's not that young. Second of all, completely failed, fell on his face in Miami. It was a fun, two seasons we had from him before Tua got Mike Tysoned into oblivion. And without Tua in his prime, that offense failed to accomplish anything. So I don't understand where all this Mike McDaniel's praise comes from. I've never really gotten it. He's annoying. Everyone talks about how funny and witty he is. He's none of those things. He's like a weird little geek that tells jokes that an edgy 13-year-old would try to tell, I don't like Mike McDaniels. That's what I'm trying to say here. Anyways, I've rambled long enough. I've completely lost my track on what I was actually going to say. But you're John, good. I hope you have a wonderful rest of your evening. To all our first time listeners out there, keep coming back. Welcome to the cult. Boom shakalaka.
0: Thank you, TD in Dallas. I don't put you up at 310-840-4910. Did you want to quickly opine? He was kind of in a hating mood tonight. Hates Mike McDaniel. Hates soccer. Even if you don't like that the U.S. got knocked out, obviously, and you're a little bit, less into it. I get it. But I don't think I'd go to hate. That's too far.
1: That's too much for me. I don't know what he was drinking on, TD. Maybe put down the hate rate in that chalice. But,
0: yes.
1: I just think that soccer is not it's what he said that I think that just hit me the worst. Is I forgot I didn't like soccer. Oh, that's rough. It makes it feel like everybody who's watching right now was drunk and then woke up next to soccer and was like, who are you? Dude, what am I doing here? And it's sad because soccer is not that. Soccer is glorious. It's beautiful. It's a tactical sport. It takes so much tacticality, effort, stamina, even charisma. So it's you'll see tomorrow, I promise you, it'll be a beautiful, great game. It's just, I can't get behind the whole Globetrotters thing. It's just, TD, yeah, I might have to send back my cloak, man. I'm a little upset.
0: All right, don't jump at 310-840-4910. Westwood One Sports, the late night version. John Lund with you with Alex and Stu. Thanks for hanging out with us. It is your time of the show, as you do at the top of every third hour of the show. And as long as you're going to be great, we'll keep it going for you at 310-840-4910. Let's go out to our good friend Bert in Baltimore. Hi, Bert in Baltimore. You're on Sportsnet. Go right ahead.
20: John, I feel violated.
0: How so?
20: So not only did Laura keep me on hold Thursday morning for 15 minutes and never pick up, so I don't have any tasty cakes.
0: Oh.
20: But Mr. Positive,
0: We'll get that remedied.
20: Mr. Positive, you just allowed Mr. Positive in one call to use the verb enter, love, and drop to his knees, all in the same call.
21: And enters your mind.
0: I put that on Alex. I mean, Alex could have done something about that.
20: All right, that's fair. Then I retract.
0: Oh, Bert,
20: that.
0: Come on.
20: That's fair.
0: Yeah, it's sorry. Yeah,
20: so
0: I can't.
20: I wanted to chime in on the soccer thing. I started coaching my oldest daughter, who plays Division I in the Big Ten, when she was 5.
0: Dang.
20: Uh-huh. And I don't know that anybody necessarily, any real soccer fan, liked today, but not because the score was 6-4 or there were 10 goals scored. I don't know if I would like soccer more if there were more goals scored or more opportunities, but mm-hmm. I definitely think the majority of America would. Excuse me. And I wanted to throw one thing out and then a tinker on the one thing. So clearly the offsides rule is a big factor in why there's so little scoring. And I want you to just imagine, I know you're a Niners fan, so I want you to imagine whoever the Niners starting receivers are lining up out wide, one on each sideline, and running two nine routes. Brock Purdy drops back. Right as the wide receivers are about to run past the DBs just squat. Brock Purdy lost a beautiful ball to either one of them for what would be a touchdown, but nope, it's called back because they were offsides. How fun would the NFL be, and how popular would the NFL be if the quarterback wasn't allowed to throw the ball the minute a wide receiver took even a nose hair, a half a step beyond the deepest defensive back? I just think, on one hand, I don't think there would be 15 to 20 goals scored if there were no offsides rule, but a lot of sports like baseball are tinkering with the rules. Why not tinker with what the game would look like either A, without offsides at all, or B, instead of the rule being if they're a nose hair beyond the deepest defender, you're offsides, why not have it be you have to be a your entire body has to be deeper than the deepest defender? Because how many scoring opportunities or goals get called back on VAR after looking at 37 different angles where somebody's 1 inch beyond the deepest defender? And I think you'd see a lot more scoring opportunities, a lot more scoring. And if the game were on television, which unless you have Apple TV or Fox One, it's not, which is a whole separate conversation. But I think the popularity of the game would grow a lot if there were a lot more opportunities. And I think that'd be a pretty easy thing to change.
0: It's a really smart call. You're the best, man. It's always good to hear from you, Bert. Thank you so much.
20: Thanks,
0: John. Westwood One Sports. Yeah, you have a great night. You're in Sports Center, Westwood One Sports and Westwood One Sports app. Opens up a line at 310-844-4910. Let me defer to you on that, Alex, because and Stu, because I don't want there to be no offsides. I mean, it's pretty ridiculous. But what he was saying is, and we see this all the time, they'll put the line there and a guy's like finger or head or hand or, and that's where I would have an issue with it. And again, look, it's not like we're going to Americanize it. If soccer was America's sport, I do believe this, that they would be loving a 6-4 game, and they would probably find other ways to score. We've done that in our core sports in America. How do we score? Almost every rule is skewed towards offense because they're just trying to pander to the people. What do you want? We want offense. Cool. We'll skew towards offense. And in the NBA anymore, you can't touch anybody. You can't, you know, in the NFL, it's all skewed towards offense. Almost every rule that they make, break, put in place is an offensive rule. I could, and Bert was talking about how he's got a daughter that plays. So, I mean, this isn't a guy that doesn't know the sport. He was talking about coaching. I could get behind that part of it because sometimes you see a goal and it's like, I understand rules. I understand why they're in place. But gosh, when you see like a guy with a hand over the line, you're like, man, and his feet are behind the line. Like, really?
1: Yeah. I do remember one goal was brought back because a guy's toe was past the line. I swear to you. I looked at it. They zoomed in. It was like a half inch, if like not a centimeter. And I was like, wow. See, this is tough, John, because being somebody who grew up playing soccer, I played collegiately, I've been following it my whole life. I mean, Bundesliga, Premier League, if you want to go overseas and we want to talk about the Qatar Leagues, if you want to go to Saudi Leagues, there's so many sports things that I love about it, and then things that hit to home to me is that it's the tradition of the sport, right? They haven't changed it much over its entirety. Players just get better at doing it. And so this introduction of VR now, it's because, unfortunately, FIFA, especially in the World Cup, they're very known for being corrupt. I mean, God forbid, look at the run for Argentina right now. I just feel that they're trying to do something to show that we're embracing the future, and we want everybody to have a quote-unquote fair advantage, even though that's not entirely true, because if you go back and watch that game against, let's see, Egypt, with Argentina, for example, it's just, I like offsides. I like VR because I know for a fact if you did do the perfect run at the perfect time. And I don't remember which game it was, but literally Messi, I cannot even hate him on for this one. There was two goals side by side I saw. One was called offsides, one was not. It was a Cristiano Ronaldo goal during this World Cup and a Lionel Messi one. Both of them, the same run where they leaned in and sprinted as soon as the ball was kicked. Lionel Messi was on sides because he's literally 6 inches shorter than Cristiano. He was offsides because he was leaning too far. And I think that's beautiful for the game because you shouldn't be, like, I guess you could say, held to a disadvantage because of your height, but you should know how to play differently because of your attributes. And so Cristiano, he gets away with a lot of that because, again, in a lot of these leagues that are outside of, example, FIFA and etc., they're not using VR like that all the time. So Cristiano can get away with that. But in this now, to be at such a high level, to be so accurate, and to make sure the right team wins, I never want a hand of God again. I never want to go back and watch a game and see Suarez punch a ball out of the goal. He gets a red card. They miss the freaking penalty kick. The team wins. It's like, I think this is the best way to play the sport. But again, it's if we did let it just be all free range, I mean, then there's no point for any league. I just let them do whatever they want. Just pick up the goal, the ball, and throw it to them. I think it needs to be there, John. I think the teams show you how they can get around it. And you'll see again tomorrow, even with Spain being this defensive, just poltergeist of a team that takes you over, I still think Argentina will make it very interesting. And I bet you Messi will get two goals. I promise.
0: Yeah, he probably will. Stu, would you like to opine? What did you think of what he thought?
3: Yeah, I do think if there was no offsides, there would be easily 15 to 20 goals. Because guys would just cherry pick, and it would open up the whole field for guys to give more space for guys to dribble. And then it would just be a mess. I cannot imagine it. And now the offsides in terms of, okay, having the full body pass a guy for being an offsides. That is something that I know former Arsenal manager Arsene Wenger has brought up in the past, that that's something that could be a way to increase scoring and not have the, you know, the ticky-tack goals that are, you know, your fingertip or your toe. I get that. I'm kind of in the same boat as Alex, though. I just think there's such a skill to it, to when it's done perfectly, it's so much more enjoyable. So I would probably keep it the same.
1: And also, John, I'll tell you this too, and same with you, Stu. If you go back and watch that second Cape Verde goal, there was no needing to break an offsides because he had the perfect shot. I'd rather see that than somebody break somebody because his body's over and he's just one-on-one with a goalie. I want to see you break an entire team because you do the most beautiful shot of the series. That was what I like.
0: Good thought. All right, then open you up at 310-840-4910. We'll continue coming up next. We should be talking about blank. Obviously, this whole soccer conversation has kind of taken over a little bit, but feel free if you've got other things on your mind. Absolutely. We will finish that up coming up next. We'll bust through all of them. And then at the top of the hour, yes, he is taking over the league, but I don't have a problem with it. I'll explain that. We'll hit up your calls to finish up the hour next. It is your late night version of Sports Night on Westwood One Sports and the Westwood One Sports app.
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0: Thanks for joining us. Late night version of Sports Night here on Western Blend Sports and the Western Blend Sports app. Your old friend John Lund with you, as well as Stu and Alex. We appreciate you hanging out with us. We'll finish up with We Should Be Talking About Blank. We got some NFL stuff we're going to hit you at the top of the hour. Stu sent me something this afternoon that piqued my interest, and I know it piques everybody's interest because it is the most important position in sports, so we must discuss. We'll do that at the top of the hour, but let's get out the lines, 310-840-4910. I appreciate everybody waiting so long. We've been trying to bust through everybody, so let's do it. Let's start out in one of the best cities in all of America. That is San Diego. That's where Doug is. Doug, thanks for the call. Thanks for waiting. You're on Sports Night. Go right ahead.
1: How you doing, guys?
0: Good. How are you doing?
1: You know, I'm doing okay, man. It's been a rough couple weeks, but hey, listen, I want to tell you guys, either the soccer, I'm not a soccer fan. I'm a retired umpire, 30 years, and big-time baseball. But, you know, it's been good this year. This first time I've actually ever really got into soccer. And it's because, you know, we got three teams, U.S., Canada and Mexico, all three in it as a hosting nation. And, you know, that's kind of cool, man. And, but I just wanted to say that. And then, the other thing I wanted to bring up is, I'm a Padre fan for 52 years. And, damn it, what's wrong with the Padres? Why haven't we ever got there? I want to hear your opinion on that.
0: Well, I think the issue was they went for it, and you can't give them, you can't go against them on that. It's a, you know, it's not one of the major markets, but they went out and they spent money, and it's on the players to me. I mean, Xander Bogaerts is not anywhere close to what he was in Boston. I don't know what's going on with Fernando Tatis. All of a sudden, he's lost his power. And Manny Machado's been a little bit better lately, but not even close to what he's supposed to do. And now, as a mid-market team who have spent all that money on all these guys, they find themselves to be hamstrung. And I think the only way out of it, look, they have the least amount of runs in baseball. With the guys that I just mentioned, there's no way that that should be the case. And the way that I see it now is, and A.J. Preller is pretty much the cupboard's bare as far as the minor leagues. I mean, as a Padres fan, it's got to make you sick to watch James Wood with the Nationals, one of the best young players in baseball, and C.J. Abrams. Those guys should be a member of the Padres. The Juan Soto trade was terrible. They didn't get enough back in return when they traded him to the Yankees. I mean, I like Michael King and a couple of guys like that, but they gave up a ton of great talent. And so over the last couple of years, I understand A.J. Preller trying to win this thing and trying to topple the Dodgers, and he got some really good names, but those guys aren't living up to potential. And now, as a mid-market team with you know, three contracts that are pretty much immovable, what they're going to have to start doing, unfortunately for you as a Padres fan, is they're going to have to move Mason Miller. They're going to have to move some movable contracts to get players, young players who they can fill back in. And it's, their immediate future is not great unless the players that they're paying all this money to turn their seasons around. And right now we're 100 games into the season, and I think that's pretty unlikely. So that's my long, yes, as I'm looking through binoculars at the Padres, that's my analysis.
1: Oh yeah, you know, totally agree. And you know, moving Miller, I think, is a bad move. You know, probably in MLB, but I just don't get it, you know. And then everybody thinks, you know, Manny Machado, the man. Oh, come on, man.
0: Is he hitting 200 yet? Hey, Doug, I got to jump. I apologize. I'm trying to get through as many as I can here, but thanks for the call. We appreciate it. Do it again real soon. Let's go out to Brian in Illinois. Hi, Brian. Thanks for waiting. You're on Westwood One Sports. Go right ahead. No, sorry. No, Brian. Let's go to John in Michigan. Hi, John.
2: Hey, it's been a wild show.
0: Yeah, as always, it's late.
2: Yeah,
0: we can hear you.
2: God
0: fine.
2: Bless you guys. Yeah, so radio is awesome. I'm a worldly guy, and I can understand his Padres fan, and
3: the Tigers actually won the World Series against you guys in '84. But the I don't even know where to go with all this. Just bear with me. I'm trying not to curse because I'm a military person. But I'm gotcha. Living. I literally have people from England living with me right now. And then I heard Mr. Positive so many times. Like, I travel all over the world. And I would hear this guy on the radio, and I was like, what the heck is this? And it's so funny, I reach out. I have his personal phone number. So no kidding. All my friends are up. I lived in Spain for a couple of years. Unfortunately, it was during COVID. It was my dream to see Messi and all that stuff. But, like, but everybody is up and they are partying and it's a big time. And we're all talking, is Messi going to hold up? How's Spain going to go? I don't know the guy's name, but he said it perfectly. You know, there are levels to the game. And then people will discuss, you know, because America's America. It's always going to be the case. We're always going to, you know, lose interest or whatever. But there are so many levels to a certain game. But, like, there are people all over the world on my WhatsApp just burning me up. Anyway, I got people shooting out Mr. Positive pictures all over the country right now. Or all over the world.
0: Hey, Mike, John, I'm sorry. We got to run, man. We're getting to the top of the hour. I appreciate you waiting. I appreciate your call tonight. Appreciate it. Thank you so much. Let's get into the last hour of the program. We got some things to reset. Everybody wants to talk NFL because we're getting close. Everybody likes to talk quarterback because it's the most important position in sports. Let's get into that conversation coming up next. I have another question for you. Not really a hypothetical, actual question about the NFL and about what's going on with the quarterback situation right now. Let's get into that as camps are opening up. It is sports night right here on Westwood One Sports. 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
6: 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Final hour of the program. It is Sports Night on Westwood One Sports and the Westwood One Sports app. However you are listening to the program, much appreciated. Most of the country, happy Sunday morning. West Coast still, still 11 o'clock on the West Coast. So still Saturday night, so you can still rock your socks off. You're good on the west or the east, whatever. However late you're up, that's fine. That is your business. We're getting a little QB talk right here. We will have maybe one final conversation about soccer for 4 years, or we just may get momentum. We'll do that at about 20 minutes past the hour. And then at 40 minutes past the hour, the world-famous Lund's Last Call. We got a bunch of great stuff for you, including a lot of great audio from today's sports world and other things at 40 past the hour. So do not move. We got a ton of stuff to get to. Stu sent me this thing about quarterbacks, and we were talking about quarterbacks. And then this week, ESPN, and I saw this, and I'll tell you this again because I say this all the time. I'm not a huge list guy. I'm not a huge Mount Rushmore guy, anything like that. If you want to put the quarterbacks in a certain order, that is fine with me. But there was a piece that said, does Josh Allen carry his team more than any other quarterback in the NFL? Deion Dawkins, who's an offensive lineman for the Buffalo Bills, says, when it comes down to it, Josh is Josh. He's going to be Josh. Very insightful. He's number one for a reason, so I don't think we need any more expectations than we already have. It seems like we have all the pieces around him. We shall see. I'm not sure they upgraded that much. But essentially, he talks about Josh Allen doing more than any other quarterback does. Now, ESPN put their top 10 quarterback list out, and everybody loves lists, especially this time of year, as next week, we get to training camps. Everybody gets going. Everybody gets excited. Then about midway through camp, it's like we have some games. And then after a couple games, people say preseason stinks. Can we get regular games? And then we're off and running. But we get excited this time of year because our national sport, it's not baseball, it's not soccer, it's not basketball, it's not hockey, it's football. Everybody just goes absolutely bonkers. I know there is no bigger thing that is different for me than when football comes because, and I don't know how y'all do it, to be honest. I'm sorry, I'm going to go on a little bit of a tangent here, and then I'll get into this quarterback conversation, but I was thinking about this the other day, that during the NFL offseason and college football offseason, I try to accumulate as many good points in the closet as I possibly can to my wife. Like tomorrow, you'd be a great example. She's not up. She's not listening. We'll go to brunch tomorrow. I told her, I was walking around the house today, and I said, would you like to go to brunch tomorrow? And she said, absolutely. So we go to brunch. We go on lots of hikes. We do lots of things. And then the NFL hits. And I'm on the couch at 8, 9 o'clock in the morning. I'm watching the boys on college game day. I lay there all day. My wife comes up to me and says, would you like to do something? I'm like, no, it's September. And then she walks away very dejected. And I think I might have to at some point talk to divorce lawyers. But we tend to make it through. And then on Sundays, I usually work. I'm usually working, and I'm gone all day on those days. So Saturday and Sunday, now I'm accumulating all these points so that I don't get in trouble with my significant other. And I work in the industry. I don't know how people do it, but they do, because TV numbers for the NFL is absolutely huge. That if you can lay around all day on Saturday and you can lay around all day and watch all this stuff on Sunday, more power to you. I can never do that. My line to my wife constantly is, honey, I've got to watch this game. And she'll look at me and I'll just randomly, you really have to watch like East Carolina and Western Michigan, really? Then she knows I have money on the game, and then we have real trouble. Anyway, I digress. So back to the quarterback situation. For some reason, everybody loves to debate who are the best quarterbacks and in what order would you possibly put them. And so ESPN, as part of getting ready for football and finding different ways, and this is a different list than most people. Your list, my list, Screamin' A. Smith, you know, the guy on the corner, a mechanic, a plumber, like whatever their list is. But these are, ESPN does this every year. They talk to people within the league. They talk to front office people. They talk to coordinators. They talk to a bunch of different people. So this is a pretty legit list. And so I thought it was interesting in the way that they did it, because I would probably, most people would. I don't think you could find a consensus top 10 list right now. But this is the way ESPN did it. So per what I just read there, Josh Allen, and I don't disagree with Deion Dawkins. He does have to carry his team more than any other quarterback in the NFL, so I'd put him on the top. Patrick Mahomes is too. He's coming back from a knee injury, but everybody does that. There are certain injuries that are going to be more difficult than others. I'm not saying an ACL is easy, and I don't know if Mahomes is going to play in week number one, but they put him too. I would too. They put Matthew Stafford at three. He is the reigning MVP. Don't care how old he is. Don't care the type of weapons. That's what you hear about people screaming and yelling. I said this earlier. But look at all the weapons he has around him. You can't penalize a guy for that. Puka Nacua is really good. Adams is still good. They got a good running game. They got one of the best offensive minds and play callers in football. So I think Stafford's third. You could even make the argument that he's higher. He is the reigning MVP. Joe Burrow at four. If he can stay healthy, yeah. Would I question that? No, not when he's healthy, but he hasn't been as of late. Lamar Jackson at five. We're going to get in his situation in a second. I always think he's massively underrated. Now, what people will say is he doesn't win enough in the playoffs. I get it. Dak Prescott at six. I have a major issue with that because, again, when I look at lists, I say, okay, the regular season is fine. Dallas plays Washington in week seven. I'm not looking at the schedule. I'm not saying that's a fact. I'm just saying there's a difference between Dallas playing Washington in a week seven or whenever and playing in the playoffs. And Dak, and whether it's his fault or not, that's why they get paid the big bucks. It's why they're talked about constantly. It's why they're as big as they are, why we're constantly talking about quarterbacks. The most important position in all of sports is because they have the ball in their hands every single play. Now, Dallas's defense any good? Wasn't last year. They've put a lot of effort into it, so we shall see. So it's not completely fair, but Dak's going to win in the playoffs for me. We were just talking about Justin Herbert with a caller a little while ago, and look, if you were standing around, like a few years ago, the Chargers were on the HBO show, and you know everybody's going to camp and everything, Hard Knocks and all that, and Justin Herbert's throwing the ball into like, you know, tight windows, and it's awesome, and they're watching the spin, and they're doing the slow-mo, and if you wanted to design a quarterback from scratch, top to bottom, Justin Herbert would probably be it. But the same kind of thing. They're not winning. Now, is that completely his fault? It's not. But he's had opportunities to make plays in the playoffs, has not done it. Remember a few years ago, Jacksonville came back against the Chargers. I wouldn't put Justin Herbert seventh. You can. Drake May eighth. That's an interesting one because when we go to the playoffs, he struggled in every single playoff game, especially against Seattle in the Super Bowl. But he was nearly the MVP in the regular season. So if I'm a Patriots fan, I feel really good about Drake May being my quarterback. And for at least this year, and we'll see what he does, at least for last year, but we'll see what he does this year in the playoffs. If Drake May has another playoff like that, then you can say, well, he had an entire playoff once. It's under his belt. He should be better. If he's not better this year, I don't care what he does in the regular season. If he's not better in the playoffs, then there's going to be an issue. Jared Goff is always an interesting one. ESPN and all the executives put him at nine. He's had a lot of talent around him. I'm not going to knock him against it, but I think he's a tier down. And then Caleb Williams at 10, and that's why I love talking about quarterbacks, because to me, Caleb Williams had a lot of comeback games last year, looked really good under the gun in those moments. But as we all know, and I don't care what sport we're talking about, when a team one year plays a lot of close games and wins those games, as the Bears did, things tend to, from the sports gods, kind of even out a little bit. And I think the Bears may even out a little bit. Although Ben Johnson is a very good up-and-coming, everybody loves him, offensive play caller, so maybe he's got more tricks in the bag, and maybe Caleb Williams is better. But putting him 10th in the league, I probably would not. I think it's a little high. I want to see you do it again. He was great.

just because he did something amazing. And we always look at, again, this is a sports-wide thing. We look at a team, and if they win games against a lesser team, right? Doesn't matter what sport. If they win against a lesser team, we always question, well, are they really any good? Let's see when they start playing some tough teams. Well, Sam Darnold, throughout the season, threw 14 interceptions. He fumbled the ball a ton. At one point during the season, and I should double-check this before I mention it, but he was one of the top leaders in a category that you don't want to be a top leader in, and that is turnovers. And so a lot of people before Seattle hit the playoffs last year thought, well, if Sam Darnold keeps turning the football over, they're going to have a major problem. And if you go back to the Super Bowl, New England was being extremely aggressive, jumping routes early in that game because they thought if we can get Sam Darnold to turn the football over and rattle him a little bit, we can win this game. They're going to be great defensively, but we've got to get some turnovers. Seattle's better than us. We've got to get some turnovers. Sam Darnold not only didn't turn the ball over in that game, he didn't turn the ball over in the playoffs. And so back to my premise of when a team plays or when a player plays or whatever, a bunch of sad sack kind of teams, we go, well, wait till they play somebody good. Well, Sam Darnold was his best when his best was needed. Now, was he his best in the Super Bowl? Not as much. But in what I think is the biggest game, because in the NFC last year, the best game was the NFC Championship game or one of those games between the Rams and Seattle. But the last one was really, really important, kind of. You're going to the Super Bowl. The second best team in football last year were the Rams. What did Sam Darnold do against the Rams in the NFC Championship game? He was absolutely great. So when you look at top 10 quarterbacks, am I going to say that Darnold is or isn't? Well, that was his second year, because with some of these guys, that's what I'm waiting for. I don't have to wait for Allen. I don't wait for Mahomes, Stafford, Burrow. They've all done it. But when people start putting like a Drake May in the top 10, when they start putting a Caleb Williams in the top 10, I start thinking to myself, well, wait a minute. You know, Jaden Daniels needs to prove it again. A lot of people were very quick to throw him in the top 10. A lot of people were really quick to throw Jalen Hurts in the top 10, and he's going with another offensive coordinator again, and what kind of year is he going to have now that A.J. Brown is gone? Was that the problem? Is it going to be addition by subtraction with the Eagles that he can play a lot better? So he's got a lot of things. You've got a lot of guys like that. You know, Baker Mayfield shooting for a big contract. He's resurrected himself, but I don't think he's a top 10 guy. I wouldn't mind him being my quarterback. I'm just saying he would be a top 10 guy. Jordan Love, same way. Love, to me, is one of those younger quarterbacks, although he's been around a while, but he hasn't proven it in the playoffs. So that's why I think it is such an interesting conversation, even though I'm not a huge list guy. And if you had a different list, it's not like I'm yelling and screaming. That's not how I look at lists. I just think it's always a fascinating conversation, especially going into the year, of where these guys are. Like, for example, if I was really being, I don't know, meticulous list guy, I would probably say that Mahomes coming off a knee, I'd rather have it a big game than Josh Allen. Because ESPN puts him 1, Allen 1, Mahomes 2. Again, I'm not going to get angry about it. Your list is your list. The great thing about it is you can make your own. But Mahomes beats Josh Allen just about every time they play, and certainly when they play in a big game. Again, there's an entire team, and it's too much to put something or one thing just on a quarterback. But if we were going to draft quarterbacks right now, even coming off a knee injury, wouldn't you take Mahomes? I mean, he's won enough big games. People still think he could potentially be the best quarterback of all time. Again, that's one thing that I talked about this a little bit earlier, too, which is, look, eras of different ways, and you throw the football a certain amount of time and everything. So I don't know that you could ever say, a lot of people are like, oh, Montana is, no, Brady won more. It's just, you know, it's a great conversation to always have at the bar because there's no right or wrong answer. It's not 2 + 2 = 4. But me, I just think about big games. The way that I look at quarterbacks, and this is how you differentiate the good from the great from the legendary, is how did they do in the playoffs? Mahomes wins. Josh Allen doesn't have the guys around him. Like, if you're sitting in upstate New York right now, or you're a Bills fan in general, you're screaming, and however you're listening tonight, you're going, wait a minute. Josh Allen doesn't have enough around him. I get it. But the one thing I would knock Josh Allen on, and he's great. In fact, he's amazing, because the fact that the way that he runs the ball, and he's a big guy, but it doesn't matter. It's the NFL. He never gets hurt. Now, I just jinxed him. But the way that he plays, most quarterbacks get hurt no matter how big they are. But if you look back at last year, and everybody was saying this come playoff time, and it's nothing against Denver, nothing against New England, those teams, you know, they're in the AFC Championship game. New England eventually gets there. I'm not saying that Buffalo was better than those teams, but you didn't have Lamar Jackson last year.
to get in your

0: You didn't have Patrick Mahomes last year to get in your way. Everybody knows that the path was open for the Bills. Now, could they still get there this year? Yeah. But it's going to be more difficult because Lamar is back. Patrick Mahomes is back. Maybe it's going to take him a couple of weeks to get back or whatever it's going to be. I'm not his doctor. I don't know. If you listen to the show with any regularity, I'm not a doctor. You know that. But when Mahomes gets healthy, he wins games in the playoffs against Josh Allen. No matter what the circumstances, whatever the excuses, what they don't have, what they do have, whatever the case may be, Josh Allen doesn't beat Patrick Mahomes, so I would take him at top. And the way Stafford's playing right now, and by the way, I don't know if this didn't make really big headlines, and I talked about it actually on a radio show this week, that did people read this story about Matthew Stafford where his wife came out, her name's Kelly, she came out on a podcast this week and said, she calls him Matthew, Matthew's missing, he's got four daughters, they're age 6 to 9, and she said that he's missing all their games, and if you're a parent, you know this, and at some point, because my dad traveled like, out of a month, out of 30 days, my dad probably traveled 23, just a constant travel. Missed a bunch of my games, didn't want to do it. You have a family to support. Well, it's different in the NFL. Matthew Stafford's got millions and millions. I think Matthew Stafford's like the second or third, has accumulated the second or third amount of money in the history of the NFL. So it's not like if he retired tomorrow, he would starve. He would not. But she was talking about how he's missing all these games and the girls are starting to ask where he is and all that kind of stuff. And where you talk about LeBron James saying, hey, he wants to be around his 12-year-old, does that mean Golden State? Well, she's kind of suggesting that this could be it. So as a person who did this as well, they took Ty Simpson and went, ugh, you're trying to win now. Why are you taking Ty Simpson? Should have taken, I don't know, Mekhi Lemon or something in there. And that was before they got Myles Garrett. I thought, well, Stafford's coming off an MVP. He's not going anywhere. But his wife may have just kind of leaked to us that this might be it. And he's playing at an incredibly high level, and guys who play at an incredibly high level like that, they're not going anywhere nowadays. LeBron's going to play. I don't know if this is going to be LeBron's last year. Brady played. You know, you know where I'm going. Like, all these different guys, there are different ways to keep yourself in shape like this, and Stafford's got a great team. They'll probably re-sign Puka Nacua. I don't see him going anywhere. Doesn't look like Sean McVay is going anywhere. Like, he's in a great spot, making a bunch of money. He's living in L.A. But maybe the Rams know something that we don't. Maybe this is going to be it for Stafford. So, anyway. There are your quarterback tiers this year. Give me your thoughts on the QBs. Where are we being sold short here? Like I said, I'm looking across the list. It's fascinating to me because Mahomes is coming off injury. Stafford's older. I just told you the story. Burrow's got to be staying healthy. Oh, the one guy I didn't mention that I wanted to is Lamar Jackson. A wrench that you might be able to put in the 2027 draft is that all these teams, obviously, there's four teams at the bottom. We know who they are. They're the Cardinals, the Jets, the Browns. Did I mention the Dolphins? Who are probably going to need quarterbacks. We know that Malik Willis went to the Dolphins, but we'll see. They don't have a lot of weapons to work with. But those four teams are probably going to draft a quarterback. 2027 is supposed to be a great quarterback draft. But Lamar Jackson still doesn't have a new contract, and there's a lot of people in Baltimore saying that they are at a crossroads here, and Baltimore won't go past a certain point. I'll tell you this, and I know that Lamar Jackson's hovering around that magic number of 30. If I'm one of those teams, and maybe not at the top, you know, I don't know how good Arch Manning's going to be. It seems like every year, you know, Dante Moore of Oregon, that we talk about all these quarterbacks, and then not all of them come through. I think this is actually going to be a really good quarterback class, but it's going to take the season to prove it. But if I'm one of those teams, and all four teams that I just mentioned not only are bad football teams, but they need to turn their whole culture around. And it's a crapshoot. Look, I hope Fernando Mendoza's good, but we don't know how young quarterbacks work. If I'm one of those bad teams and Baltimore and Lamar are having issues still a year from now and they can't figure out an extension, I give up a couple of first-round picks for Lamar Jackson. Baltimore would have to be in that situation. They're getting a high pick. Maybe that's going to be the trade-off. Maybe Lamar Jackson will get traded. I always thought, there's no way you're trading this guy. And yeah, he's not for everybody. I get it. But where they consist, like, he's the fifth best quarterback, I know he's coming off some injury. He just seems to get way too much criticism. So here are your thoughts. Always fascinating to talk about quarterbacks. Love to get your thoughts. Hit me up 24/7, 365 at John Lund Radio. All right. This may or may not be the final conversation we have about soccer for 4 years. It won't be that way on this show, but in a mainstream kind of a way. So the final is tomorrow. We just had the 6-4, I don't know, it was like an NBA All-Star game today between France and England that we'll discuss. But I got some questions for the boys who know soccer much, much better than I. So let's have that conversation. And then at 40 minutes past the hour, we'll do Lund's Last Call. It is Sports Night, only here on Westwood One Sports and the Westwood One Sports app.
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0: is happening. Thanks for joining us. Final hour of the program. It is Sports Night on Western Glenn Sports and the Western Glenn Sports app. We appreciate hanging out with us. In about exactly, I was gonna give you down to the second, but about 15 minutes from now, we'll give you Lund's last call, five stories, so you can be a productive member of society either tonight or this morning, wherever you are on the globe. Anthony Rizzo, great story about Anthony Rizzo. The Cubs were celebrating their World Series, which was in 2016, and something that Anthony Rizzo did was hilarious. Joe Flacco, the new quarterback season is out. He won a trophy for winning MVP of the Super Bowl years ago, and it's still sitting in this place. A lot of money talk this week. I got something funny for you. This happened in Kansas City after the World Cup, but it's not related to the World Cup, but it's really good. And a question about the World Cup itself. We'll finish off the show. That is called Lund's Last Call. All right, gents, you know soccer a lot better than I do, so I just want to go through some of the discussion points of soccer. We have talked a lot about, and I think everybody knows, well, let's just reset it one last time, a 6-4 soccer game. You give me a term, just a term, a 6-4 soccer game, which we saw today. England was up 4-0. And then France came back, actually tied the game. England wins it 6-4. What would you, as both, I'm going to call you both soccer purists, what would you both say, if you just in a term, what was today's game to you, the third place game, which, oh, by the way, they should not play anymore?
1: Hodgepodge.
0: What'd you call it? Ooh!
1: Flabbergasted.
0: Nice. Hodgepodge.
1: Bamboozled. Led astray. I'm sorry.
2: I would say gross.
0: No, it's been easy. What?
1: Yeah. Gross is a good one. Gross is a good one.
0: Gross is a good word. Gross is a good
1: word. You want to know how bad this is, John? I looked it up to see the extended highlights. How long do you think it is? How long do you think the extended highlights video is for this entire game? Your mind's going to get blown.
0: Tell us.
1: It's 26 minutes.
2: Oof.
0: Wow.
2: Might as well just watch the whole game.
1: That's what I'm saying. That's insane. Right? 26 minutes of the game was goal-scoring worthy moments. That's insane. The highest I've ever seen before this was like 10. That's insane.
0: 26 minutes?
1: Of nonstop action, baby.
0: That is insane.
1: Flabbergasted.
0: Absolutely. Wow. You called it gross? Stu called it gross. That was pretty good. That's pretty good. Many people, and we started the show with this because the show before is for ours, which is also Sports Night, but it's the earlier version with Mike Wiggett. He was having calls, and they were saying we like 6-4, and if we had more 6-4, maybe we would like the sport more. So I thought that was kind of interesting.
1: No. No. The only 6-4 we like is height. Right, Stu?
0: Yes.
2: No. That's right.
0: No. 6-4 is not good. You see this? Now, this is early on the week. I saw this on Wednesday, and I don't know if this is still the case, but I think a lot of people are going to be upset because, of course, the game is in New York. And the last time Trump attended a major sporting event in New York became an absolute joke. In fact, Stu, you're there. You're in New York. You know. I mean, when Trump went to, Game 3, Knicks and Spurs, complete dumpster fire. People had to wait in line, had to go through a lot more security. Do either of you know? Because I don't know this. I just read that he's going to be there. But does that mean that it's going to be, I would think that there's going to be enhanced security again. It's going to take more time to get in. Because think about it. You're talking about Madison Square Garden. It's what, 20-something thousand? Versus now you're going to go and you're going to play in, what, a 60,000-seat stadium? And it's going to be slower for people to get in. And it's going to be, is it going to be a total mess like it was, but like 3-4 times more people?
2: Yeah,
0: and a lot of
2: and
0: people
2: he's handing
0: don't
2: out the
0: speak
2: trophy.
0: English,
2: and he's
0: so it's
2: handing
0: like,
2: out the trophy.
0: You...
2: So he's going to be on the field. Yeah, it's going to be bad.
1: It's not only going to be a mess, John. It's going to be Lionel Messi. Thank you very much.
0: Very nice. Very nice. So Trump is going to be there.
1: That's crazy.
0: Here's my next question, and we may talk about this again, but how do you guys think the World Cup is going to be remembered by fans here in America? Because it started out so strong. But here's the thing. For people who say, because we had a caller earlier from Dallas, a regular listener of the show, TD, said, you know what, I really hate soccer. I don't know why I like soccer anymore. The numbers, as far as TV numbers, astronomical. Even after the U.S. got knocked out, we now, of course, can look at social media and see the amount of times that people were talking about it across all the platforms. That's blown everything else out of the roof. Now, internationally, we expect this. This is going to be the most watched sporting event ever. There's all these different ways to measure all those kind of things. And it's bigger than the Super Bowl. There's no question about it. But in America, they're also projecting that as well. So for those who said it didn't have impact when the U.S. left, not sure. And I think, as you keep saying, Alex, I think you're right. Having Messi in here, and I'm not saying that there's a conspiracy theory, but if there's a player in this tournament that even casuals know, it's Messi. And so for everyone to say, well, we got to get him in the final, maybe that was part of this. But the whole thing, the whole ball of wax, being on home soil, the way we played, the event itself, even without America, how would you say, because we got to say it's successful, but how would you look at it now that we're almost done with it? 2026.
1: Sad. I would say sad, because I think we did miss a great opportunity to expand the U.S. men's national team expansion, meaning like investments, more eyes on it, especially if we would have just beat Belgium. But as an entirety, for a whole, dude, the Cape Verde goalie went from 40,000 followers on Instagram, I think, to 30 million.
0: That's insane.
1: Erling Haaland is a world-class superstar now. The guy brought home a stuffed raccoon, and he's like a legend in these parts. Like, it's so insane. Awesome. Dude, it's insane to say, but this is probably the greatest sporting event we've had on our own soil to date in our country's history. From how massive social media has been, from, I guess you can even say, traveling aspects, fandom, from people coming over from all different cultures, and people just literally on social media, like you said, John, like, actually, America's not that bad. What y'all tripping about? So I would say it's definitely a success, and it is literally the best possible thing to have the greatest soccer player ever, Messi, his last ever World Cup in New York. It's storybook to me. Storybook.
2: Yeah, I was going to say, I think the fact it's going to be Messi against Spain, where he played most of his club career, like if you're a Spanish person that loves Barcelona, you probably idolize Messi, and obviously you're rooting for your country, so it's almost like you can't lose in a way, no matter who wins tomorrow. So
1: well put.
2: I do think it's going to remember for the Messi run, for sure, will be the first thing, and then... Yeah, I do think success. I do think it was a success. I mean, there was some, I guess, maybe corruptness with the tickets. I know when these World Cups are held in different countries, the secondary market isn't like this at all. Like, most normal fans can go to a World Cup game. It doesn't price out the average fan, so I think that puts a little damper on it. But otherwise, I think it was a successful tournament.
0: Yeah, I'm going to look at it as really positive. I mean, when they lost the way that they did 4-1 and the goaltender made a mistake, and just from the beginning, and Alex, you and I were actually texting during this, yeah, even me, I'm looking at it going, this is horrible soccer. They're not completing passes. They're not. I mean, they looked lethargic. I don't know if it was, you know, they get one of their best players back, and that just kind of put some weird sports juju, I thought, on the whole thing. But the reality was, at that moment after that game, and I went out, and like a lot of people, I got involved in it, and we go to sports bars, and we're having a great time, and then to have that kind of letdown, at that moment, I think a lot of us were kind of down on it and for a minute, but then it was like, you know, I'm flipping channels again, and I'm like, this is really quality soccer.
1: Yes.
0: And it's on our home soil, and we should embrace it. And I do think, and this is my last question on it, it's just the ramifications of it. You know, I don't know if we're going to get better. I think we should as a country. I think we should do what Mexico's saying they're going to do. Let's see if they do. Open up 2,000 soccer academies. And they played a great final game against England and lost. You know, I would love it if we took resources and we really tried. Because here's the thing. And again, this is my amateur opinion on this. You guys can obviously disagree. But I don't think we're putting the efforts in to have the type of teams that we're seeing here play down the stretch. And we're expecting, at least as a fandom, because we don't really think about it, we're thinking that we're going to have this success because we're America and we're good at everything. But these other countries put so many resources into it, and they get what they put into it out, and we don't put that many resources in, and we think we're going to get something out. I'm not saying that our American Soccer Federation thinks that. I'm saying fans do. Because for those who don't know, we just don't put the resources that we could and should into it. And I would hope that maybe, just maybe a little bit, that the success of this whole tournament on American soil might change our opinion. But I haven't heard, read anything that we're going to change anything that we already do. So how can we get any better?
1: That's a tough one. Because it really comes down to, like you said, the investment of money. And I just did a quick search while you were talking. What do you think the average NFL player salary is?
0: Oh, man, with the quarterback, is it $5 million?
1: Maybe. Perfect. Like yes, around $5 million.
0: Okay.
1: What do you think the average MLS soccer player salary is?
0: Oh, man.
1: Yes. I'll just tell you.
0: It's less about, than a million. It's less than a million, right?
1: Like 600K. 500K.
0: Okay, yeah.
1: And depending where you live, that ain't even going to get you that far, you know? So it's like the money is the biggest thing. Money is everything. Money is king. If you look at any of the top banks in the world, they have the most money. The top companies. You look at Pokemon. Why are they number one? They print out different Charizards every month. They have the money to do it. People are invested into it. It's the expansion of their evolution of what they are. Soccer itself, I think that this will get better here because what we now saw on home soil is the money it can generate even when we suck. And just think about
0: that's a pretty good, that's a good call right there.
1: Yeah, because think about how many people flew over here. And I know I agree with you, Stu. There was a lot of corruption for us buying the tickets, but that's because we're here. They want people flying over. Stu, you and I are here. We're not going to buy hotels. We're not going to buy the tickets to fly over. We're not going to buy the stays. Yeah. Those foreigners are going to. They have the money, and they're waiting for a World Cup like this. So, in my humble opinion, it's all a success because now these like moguls that are sitting in Silicon Valley, and LeBron's probably talking to them too because he has nothing better to do, they're probably all sitting there and talking about now what to invest in. So I bet you we'll probably see in the next 2 years more soccer teams pop up in different cities. We'll see now the expansion of them reaching out to these players that are towards more of like the back half of their careers, not like the end, like when we got Zlatan or Cristiano or Beckham. You'll probably see people like Lautaro or maybe even Di Maria, the like Argentina side. If you see these guys who still have about 5, 6, maybe 7 years, and we can reach out and be like, yo, come over here. Not only will we give you, like, for example, $40 million for 4 years, but look at Otani. Look at how much he's making just off of brand deals, and that's what America can provide for people. So if we now put that in like a nice tortilla, wrap it with like, hola, we like you, please come over here and help us, I think we'll be able to do better. So I promise you, like, you will see it expand. It's just like, it just, again, I try to get over the corruption thing, but I'm with you, John. I have my tinfoil hat on. It's just, it's gonna do better. It really is.
0: Yeah, I hope so. Stu, any final thoughts on that? That is, this could be our last soccer conversation for 4 years. It won't be, but I'm just trying
3: It could be, know. Yeah. I just think it's just a matter of, it's so true what Alex said in terms of the money. That's, the money is the king, and until we get more players developed, more players in the MLS, and that doesn't mean just like stars from Europe coming over. I think we need to develop our own players, and they need to have, you know, successful tenures in the MLS, and then they can go to Europe. But I just think the developing of the players is the most important thing, and it needs to start at a younger age with academies like they have in different countries. And again, that's going to be money, and that's going to be time as well.
0: All right, there you go. World Cup final is tomorrow. I would call it a great success, even though the way that the U.S. lost, especially after the buildup, no doubt, very disappointing. We'll see what comes of it. All right, it is time for Lund's Last Call, the 5 things you need so you can be a productive member of society. Let's do it next. It's your late night version of Sports Night on Westwood One Sports and the Westwood One Sports app.
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1: Yes, thanks for joining us. 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An amazing job by you. You took over the show at some point, got a lot of soccer talk in, especially on the England-France 6-4 game. Kind of Americanized soccer. Score more! But it disgusts our soccer purists on the show, Alex and Stu. Always great to have them aboard as well. 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We took the YouTube channel on a maiden voyage as well at John Lund Radio. We'll improve those things as we continue on the YouTube channel as well. 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All right, let's do it. Five things that you need to be a productive member of society so that you know on this Saturday night / Sunday morning. It is called Lund's Last Call.
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1: All right, I love this because the Cubs are not a threat anymore, so I think everybody probably loves this, but they won a World Series 10 years ago, 2016. It had been a long time since, obviously, they had won a World Series. So they had a bunch of the players return, and Anthony Rizzo, their first baseman, who caught the final out of the World Series on a grounder that Chris Bryant gobbled up at third base, throws it over to first base, and there's Anthony Rizzo. Well, Michael Busch is at the dish for the Cubs today. Anthony Rizzo happened to be out in right field hanging out with the bleacher bums, and this happened.
2: You had mentioned in the ceremony, this is your Game 7 jersey?
3: Yeah, this is my Game 7 jersey, yeah. This is, I gave it to my dad after we won, because I thought he should have it. And then, actually, before the game, there's a mustard stain on the back, and Tommy Lestell was like, hey, you got mustard on this. I'm like, no, my dad did opening day in 2017, because he wore it. So this is the second or third time it's been worn since we won.
2: Do you wash it?
3: No, it still smells like a little bit of beer and champagne, so it's
2: baseball smells.
3: Yeah, probably the only time I'll ever wear. I had him in it, my baby in it the other day, so.
1: That shirt's got to stink. I mean, I respect it. I definitely respect it, but he was saying beer and champagne, so he wore it in the clubhouse, obviously, didn't take it off there. Gives it to Dad to wear at an opening day a couple of years ago. Dad spills some mustard on it, and then he throws it on. And you could hear her. She kind of took a sniff of the whole thing. That thing's got to be rancid. That skin's got to be rancid. Is that what you do? You don't win a World Series for a long time, so you have the jersey, you never wash it again? What do you do with that thing? My wife would have thrown it away by now, or at least thrown it in the wash.
4: Yeah, you wash that.
1: What do you guys make of that?
5: Just frame it.
4: Weird.
5: Just frame it.
1: Yeah, frame it.
5: Yeah.
4: That's cool.
1: Keep the smells in the frame.
5: In the frame,
1: that shirt's
5: gotta
1: be nasty.
4: Keep like a little circle too, Stu, where you scratch and sniff.
5: Oh, no.
1: Oh, I knew you would take it too far. That shirt is nasty. I dig it. I understand. I get it. Although, well, I'm not an athlete, so what do I know? But still, I wouldn't have worn that shirt ever again. Stu hit it right in the head. All right, number four on the list, Joe Flacco. So the new season of quarterback is out. He won a Corvette. It's 2026. Ravens won the Super Bowl in 2012. So this is like 14 years. He won a Corvette for winning the Super Bowl. And it just sits in his garage. Take a listen to this.
6: As you can see, it's been in this garage. I think it's been in here for probably 5 years. It's kind of like a little trophy. I mean, you keep your trophies stuffed in the attic somewhere. And this is just a bigger version of that. We are not getting in this car right now because we have no idea where the key is. The doors don't just open. There is no handle. It's all like touch operated or something. This car would not start. No. No chance.
1: You know, we know that athletes are ridiculously paid. And look, it is what it is. The sports generate a ton of money, so it's not on the players. But he wins this killer Corvette 14 years ago, and he basically just sticks in his garage. And if you go and you watch quarterback, the thing has, I don't know, 8 to 10 inches of dust on it. His wife kind of stares at it like, could you get it out of this garage? He calls it just a big trophy, so he doesn't drive it. And he is 6'5", so it doesn't really fit him very well. But, I mean, isn't that just kind of the epitome of you just have so much money, it's gross? He just, this beautiful Corvette that he sat in his garage and has never even driven. Just sitting there.
4: So sickening.
1: Dust. Can't start it. Doesn't know where the key is.
4: How pompous, right?
1: That is pompous. That's the word.
5: I've always wondered when they give these athletes like cars, I'm like, this athlete probably has like five cars already. Like,
4: yeah, at least.
5: Why are we giving them a car? Like, it's just such a weird thing to me. I don't know.
4: It's so bad because there's people who don't have cars, you know, or like use bikes or don't even walk.
1: They would never have the resource to buy a car like that.
4: No.
1: Unbelievable.
4: And then he's like such a schmuck about it, too. He's like, oh, it's just a trophy. It's not a trophy. It's a car, Joe.
1: Exactly. That people would kill for.
4: Give it away.
1: All right, let me skip to number two because we're running a little bit out of time, and I know this is going to take us a minute. A guy in Kansas City, this is kind of sports related because it was the World Cup. And so in Kansas City, the World Cup ends, and they're cleaning up all the porta potties, which must be just a bunch of fun. It was like Mike Rowe who did dirty jobs. Like, no way. But anyway, I digress. So they get all the porta potties. They get to the end, and one is locked. And so they start knocking on the, you know, is anybody in there? And they can hear faint noises. And finally, they understand that the guy had fallen in.
4: Stop.
1: To the porta potty. So they clean up all the porta potties in Kansas City from the World Cup, and this one guy is in there. So this is about a minute long of a guy who works for the porta potty company describing what happened. So take a listen to this.
7: Luckily, a police officer on a motorcycle went by. Our driver waved him down. Cop walked up to the door and asked the man to exit the toilet. The man replied that he could not reach the door and couldn't get out of the toilet. They looked inside and didn't see anybody. The lid was closed. No one was in the restroom. It kind of startled them. All of a sudden, a head popped out of the toilet, and he said, I'm in here. Fire department came after that and tried to instruct the man to exit the toilet, and the man would not do it. They asked him why he went in, and he told them he was retrieving a Mountain Dew bottle that he dropped in from the night before. So that put him in inside of the tank for about 8 hours. All of that was true. After it was cut open, the man was able to exit the toilet. Fire department did hook up water to their truck.
1: Okay, so the main point is the guy fell in the toilet. And the fire department had to literally slice the toilet open to get this guy out. He had fallen in. He had been in the toilet for 8 hours.
4: Oh, my God.
1: The reason why he fell in was he was going after a Mountain Dew bottle. Dude, the Mountain Dew bottle had to be either stuffed with drugs or had... I mean, you're not going after a Mountain Dew bottle a toilet. What? Wow.
4: Where do you even start
1: with
4: that?
1: Put me in the box. If I'm going to be in a porta potty for 8 hours, you can just put me in the box. Nail it shut.
4: No
1: like,
4: way.
1: I'm good.
4: No way.
1: I'm good.
4: Also, how is this guy monotone talking about this? He was just listen to the beginning real quick.
1: He wasn't
4: listen.
1: A news guy. He
4: listen.
1: Was like from the porta potty place.
7: Luckily, a police officer on a motorcycle went by.
1: Luckily.
4: What do you mean? Like, it's a porta potty for 8 hours? This never happened again. How are you chill? I would have been freaking out. Like, the guy was covered in poop. I don't know what to tell you. That's crazy.
1: But for the reason of a Mountain Dew bottle, there wasn't just Mountain Dew in that thing, man. Well, it's not.
4: You know, this
1: just
4: reminds me of, John, remember that one you did about the Chick-fil-A finding the money?
1: Yes.
4: There's something else there. Something else there.
1: You're right. Yeah. You didn't go after a Mountain Dew bottle. But that would be the worst feeling, too. You get... Like, first of all, there's no way. I don't care what it is. My child could be in that porta potty.
4: Oh, you're done.
1: Sorry, man. Sorry. Going after Mountain Dew ball. Get out of here.
4: Long as it's not the favorite.
1: All right, finally, number.
4: Yeah.
1: It's terrible. Finally, number one. Lund's last call. I got to ask you guys. We said we were done talking World Cup, but we're not. The get-in price as of right now to get into the World Cup final is $10,000, which is going to be the most expensive ticket to a sporting event ever recorded. $10,822 to be exact. The previous was the 49ers and Chiefs Super Bowl in Las Vegas, which was $9,411. So we're at $10,822. Guys paying that? You guys are big soccer guys.
4: Absolutely paying over 10 grand not. To see Spain versus Messi?
8: No
5: a
8: way.
5: A little too rich for me.
4: Even if I had that money, though.
9: Too rich for me.
4: I'd rather go to Italy.
9: Yeah. That's not me. If I had that kind of money, maybe I'm wrong. I would feel guilty that I didn't give it to charity or something.
4: Yes.
9: If I had that kind of money rolling around, like, I don't know.
4: Nah, you probably a guy that has a Corvette sitting in your garage then, you know?
9: That kind of guy?
4: Yeah.
9: All right, there you go. That is Lund's last call. As always, great stuff. You got to check out the YouTube next week because you said you're going to flow the hair long next week, Alex. Great stuff.
4: I will.
9: It is great to have Stu back as well. He'll be back. He'll be on the morning show with Drake Toll a little bit as well, so make sure you stay tuned for that. Thank you for hanging out tonight. It has been Sports Night with your old friend John Lund, only here on Westwood One Sports and the Westwood One Sports app.
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1: Yes, thanks for joining us. Hour number two of the late night version of Sports Night on Westwood One Sports, the Westwood One Sports app. We appreciate you hanging out. We're going to talk head coaches in just a second and the sad ending of one Bill Belichick. 20 minutes from now, do not miss, because I'm going to make the point. It's not an argument. I'm just going to make the point that baseball is on a roll of tweaking all sorts of great things, from the pitch clock and all these different innovations and being able to challenge balls and strikes with the ABS system. I think there's one more thing they need to do to keep tweaking the game. We'll do that at about 20 minutes past the hour. But however you are listening to the program, we appreciate it. 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But the powers that be said, why don't you try YouTube channel? Because all the shows are on YouTube. So we are jumped on the YouTube as well at John Lund Radio. So make sure you join us there if you would like to see our bright, shiny faces on YouTube at John Lund Radio. And you can hit me up on all social medias that way, 24/7, 365. Remember, the host is not always right and is often wrong. And you can tell me where I'm screwing up, right, or somewhere in between. All right. So Stu gave us this today as we were perusing topics of a very busy day. And I thought it was interesting because what lots of outlets do is, as we're getting close to the NFL season, is they like to put together lists. And before we get into this particular list, I'm not a huge list guy. Every once in a while, one hits me. If you don't think my list is your list or your list is my list or whatever the case may be, that's fine. Everything is certainly in this situation subjective. I don't get angry at someone's list. Yeah, that's a bit right now that's been going on for a short period of time, and I don't get it. Like, I don't care what a certain person on ESPN's list is. I don't care what someone's quarterback list, this list, that list. Like, whatever. Have your list. Have your Mount Rushmore. It's not really my thing. And here's one of the reasons why it's really hard to do best of all times, as I'm about to tell you, but I think this one's kind of interesting. The reason why it's so difficult, the way that I look at this, how can I possibly put someone somewhere based on someone I didn't see? So if there's a player, I don't know, Wilt Chamberlain, and everybody either says that Michael Jordan or LeBron James is the greatest player of all time, they might throw somebody else in there. You might hear Kareem once in a while or whatever, whomever the player is. I didn't see Wilt Chamberlain play. I've seen old footage of Wilt Chamberlain play. People can say, you know, like, not as big a player as this. Well, he played against Bill Russell. Like, I don't know the full context of which Wilt Chamberlain played. His numbers, nobody is ever going to surpass. In single seasons, he was averaging 50 points and 25 rebounds. Someone will scream at you that there wasn't the caliber of player he was playing against. Okay. You know, whatever the case may be, the dimensions of the court, all these different things have to be factored in. But I just know this. If I saw a player play
9: given that I'm a sports dork and have done this my entire life, pretty much, watching sports, then I feel pretty strong about my opinion. Like I said, somebody could sway me off it, or if you're putting this guy at 4 or 3 or 2, that's fine. It doesn't bother me. I don't get mad. I don't know why sports fans do. We get angry at lists. We scream and yell, and people put comments and all these kind of things. But my first foremost rule is I have to have had to seen a player play. Because if I didn't, I can't really say whether they did or didn't. Now, coaches are a little bit different. We're going to hit up on some coaches here. Coaches are a little bit different just because look at their record, look at the teams they play. You can do research into coaches. Coaches aren't tackling. They aren't catching the ball. They're not throwing the ball. So coaches I get. You know, how many Super Bowls? I mean, it's pretty easy, right, to look at coaches and say, well, what era did you coach in? How many great teams did you beat? How many Super Bowl trophies? How many wins? How many losses? How many? You know, and you could do research. You can read. You can look. You can. Okay, players. It's very much more difficult because it's different eras as well. Like when you talk about quarterbacks, look at the when everybody says the greatest quarterbacks, look at the numbers. Say the top five quarterbacks as far as yardage, touchdowns, everything, because we're in the era and have been for a while of throwing the football. And every single year, it feels like we threw it more. So you can't just look at stats. And I can't determine how good a player was if I didn't see him play. So there's a couple of my kind of things as I look at lists. And that's why I don't get angry with people, because we tend to have short memories as sports fans too. And if you look at anybody's list, they generally come from players or coaches or whatever who have been in, say, the last 10 or 12, 15 years. Because we look at just what we're doing now. That's just it. That's what we look at. So, all right, as a bit of a background. So this list is off CBS Sports, and it's the top coaches of all time. And one of the reasons I wanted to do it, too, because I want to talk about Bill Belichick a little bit and if he's staining his overall legacy at North Carolina. And I got some thoughts on what he actually should be doing. He's a man. He can do whatever he wants. He can date 24-year-olds. It doesn't bother me, or whatever age she is now. He can stay at North Carolina. He can do whatever he wants. I just have a suggestion. All right, so the top five, Don Shula's at number 5. And if you were a Dolphins fan or a Don Shula fan, you could make the case, because he's got the most wins in NFL history, because he's got enough Super Bowls, he has 347 wins, you could put him at 1. But they've got him at 5. Paul Brown's at number 4. I don't know. I mean, Paul Brown, I'm looking at the picture of Paul Brown right now. He's in black and white next to Otto Graham. So I'm not sure. You know, I don't know. He led Ohio State to their first national title in 1942. Sorry, I wasn't around in 1942. So if somebody puts him at 4 who's a lot smarter than me, that's fine. Now it gets interesting. To me, Bill Walsh is in the top 2, but that's fine. They put Bill Walsh at number 3. It's fine. I'm not getting angry about it. Vince Lombardi at 2. He is by many people seen as the best coach of all time, won the first couple of Super Bowls, seen a lot of videos of those Packers. But again, I wasn't around. If you want to call Vince Lombardi the best coach of all time, cool. If you want to call him cool, too, well, great. Now, here's where it gets interesting for me. CBS puts Belichick at number 1, the best head coach of all time. It says right here, the most successful coach of the 21st century. And by the way, everybody that I'm talking to generally saw Belichick's run with the Patriots. Brilliant defensive mind. What he did with Cleveland, where he wasn't so good, or as a great defensive coordinator with the Giants, where the case may be. We're just talking about head coaches here. So it says, the most successful coach of the 21st century, Belichick has 2 more Super Bowl wins than the next closest coach, 2nd all-time in career wins at 333, 3rd all-time in regular season wins, 302. Now, again, what I mean when I say that things are skewed a little bit, well, for a lot of those coaches, they didn't play in as many games or coach as many games as Bill Belichick. So are you going to win more games? Yeah. Also, somebody could argue, you know, those teams, the Jets teams, the Bills teams, the Bills are good now, the Dolphins teams, through a lot of those years, they sucked. Those teams are terrible. No wonder that Bill Belichick was winning all those games. I mean, you could say that. If you were a detractor to Bill Belichick, you could say, well, he won a lot of games against a lot of bad teams. And, oh, by the way, he had Tom Brady. By the way, I love that argument, that you get somehow penalized in any kind of argument like this, or discussion in my case, because it's not an argument. But in any kind of discussion in this case, it's, well, this guy had this and this guy had that. And like, for example, Bill Walsh had all these great offensive players. He had Joe Montana, and he had Roger Craig, who's finally going into the Hall of Fame, and he had Jerry Rice, and he had John Taylor, and he had, you know, just go on and on and on and on and on. Well, he had all these great players. Well, yeah. Have you ever seen a coach that didn't have great players? So you could skew that all you wanted. Phil Jackson never went to teams. Well, he did at the end, I guess, with the Knicks. But he went from Michael Jordan to Kobe Bryant and Shaq. Pretty smart. He's called a really good coach. I don't know. I mean, a really good coach could take a bad team and make it good. Did he ever do that? Not really. But I still think Phil Jackson's a really good coach. So there's a whole thing on here on Bill Belichick about how good he is and how he's number one. And again, if you want to say that. And then there's a bunch of guys on here, different guys from CBS that they put in order. One guy has Vince Lombardi won. One has Shula won. One has Paul Brown won. One has Bill Walsh won. George Halas, who's not in the top five, there's a guy there that says that. Joe Gibbs, who was really good with the

or he wasn't horrible, but he certainly wasn't Jordan with the Bulls, right? Certain guys just, they don't know. Most guys right now, especially with the money that's being made, most guys or most people, they retire in a timely fashion. They're like, cool. I think I'm done with this phase of my life. There's all these different things I can do. But famously, we've seen people do this. Now, when Belichick took over at North Carolina, he essentially said, we're going to make this kind of the 33rd NFL team, and I'm going to train players right, we're going to have this great program, and we're going to win a lot of games. Well, his first year, it was embarrassing. It was embarrassing for Belichick. There's no other way to put it. Then I read this, and look, I'm a huge college football fan. I don't know what the ACC is going to do this year, but from what I saw, the median, which is not always right, which lots of times is wrong, North Carolina was picked second to last. And I read this. It says, the Belichick thing is going to work out, right? Wrong. The 8-time Super Bowl champion hasn't had a winning season as a head coach in the last 4 years, and an average at best transfer class isn't going to change that. Now, remember, when I read that, I think to myself, Indiana is the number one team in college football. If you just woke up from a very long nap, I don't know, very long, Indiana is the number one team in college football last year, and it really wasn't close. So my thought is that Belichick's the greatest head coach of all time. Wouldn't he have turned around North Carolina? I mean, it's football. It's a lot different. But in today's day and age where you can basically everybody's a free agent at the end of the year and there are no real rules, wouldn't you think that Belichick would find a way to make North Carolina at least decent? He doesn't necessarily have to live up to what Indiana it is or what he said when he got the job there, but at least decent. And now the ACC, in the ACC, North Carolina is being picked as the second worst team. Last year was horrid, horrible. Remember the beginning of the season, everybody was hyped up, and then they got beat. I think it was like TCU early in the season. Just smoked them. And it was like, oh, this isn't going to be good. And Belichick has come out. You know, he's at the ACC media days and came out and said he expects a much better team. He says they're night and day. I'm rooting for him, to be honest. I know a lot of people don't like Belichick. I don't like it to see go down like this. And then you got the whole girlfriend thing, which I don't know why people are ripping him for dating a really young, attractive woman, but I guess people have nothing better to do. But the thing that gets me in that is, like, social media, and she's, like, he's holding her, and she's like a mermaid or something, and then they do the interview, and she's talking. It just makes him look incompetent. And then you add on this stuff in North Carolina, and my real thought here is, okay, how much longer do you got to do this? College is very different than pro. Pro is very different than college. Nick Saban came up to the NFL and like lots of college coaches do that. Jimmy Johnson was successful. There's a handful that have been, but for the most part, college guys don't go pro. Bobby Petrino, all that kind of like terrible, right? It's a very different atmosphere. And I just don't see Belichick wanting to walk into living rooms and saying, hey, and shaking hands with, you know, and doing all that kind of stuff that is required. And then, by the way, if this freshman quarterback didn't play enough snaps, then he's out of there and you got to re-recruit kids and all that. At his age, it just doesn't seem like the thing he should be doing. And I don't know if he's just going to keep doing it to prove people that he can do it. And it does remind me of a player who's just hung on too long. So what I think to myself is, remember when Belichick took that year off and he was on Inside the NFL? He was on everything. He was on Inside the NFL. He was on McAfee Show. He was like every single show. Oh, there's Belichick. And he was awesome. They did like a top 100. I can't remember exactly what it was, but they did. And he was on the panel, and he was the best person on the panel by a mile. He's incredibly knowledgeable about football. Maybe this legacy at North Carolina just won't matter. And maybe when you make lists and you still think Belichick's won. But for a lot of people, including me, I look at this and I go, look, man, it's just over. There are coaches, and it's hard to relate to younger players, especially. So trying to relate to players in the NFL can be difficult, younger players. But, you know, you got a lot of veterans in there, and they can control the locker room, and they can be leaders. And so it's not as difficult. What's Belichick, 74, 73, 74, something like that, and he's trying to relate to college students? It's just difficult. And I think what he thought was, I'm going to walk into that place, and they're going to say, there's Bill Belichick. A lot of these young kids, they don't know. They don't know who he is. He walks into a living room, the parents, whatever. What do you get? And now it's, what are you going to give my kid? Is he going to make $1 million? Is he going to make $500,000? It's not. And so I did think coming into this year that Belichick could finagle that in a certain way, because to go back to Indiana, if Indiana could, can't North Carolina? Maybe they don't have the
the resources that Indiana has. I know Indiana is one of the largest alumni.

0: alumni groups in the entire country. So, yeah, there's that. But I certainly thought that Belichick wouldn't be doing this. So, again, do I care about lists that much? Do I care about Mount Rushmore's that much? Not to a large extent. But when I saw this today, I thought to myself, I know they're going to put Bill, even before I looked at it. Stu sent this in our notes, and I clicked on it, and I started going down, and I'm flipping to different coaches. I'm like, I'm going to put Belichick one. I'd probably put Bill Walsh one, Belichick one. You want to put Vince Lombardi? Like, that's fine. But none of those guys did that. You know, Walsh did go back to Stanford for a minute, but he was on TV a lot. You know, a lot of those coaches do that. They'll go to studio shows and everything and show their knowledge. But Belichick was on every show, and he was great. And I think he made something like $15, $16 million when he did it. So it's like, you're making money, you're hanging out, you're still around football, you don't have to be around college kids. I got to think this is his last year. I could be 100% wrong, but it is, to me, damaging all these things he built as good as he is as a head coach. So give me your thoughts, 310-840-4910 on the Westwood One Sports Talk and Text Line, 310-840-4910. I'm available 24-7, 365 for you to disagree with or agree, potentially, but mostly disagree, at John Lund Radio, so hit me up. All right, let's get into baseball a little bit. We just are off and running for the second half after the All-Star game, and I realize, before you hit me up, that it is not the second half that we've played many games, and there's something 60-plus games left in a 162-game season. That's just what they call it. So I'll go with the masses and the sheep and call it the second half as well. So even though it is not mathematically the second half, we call it the second half. That behind us, I think the wild card is having a great effect in some way, but I think any kind of positive effect it is having is actually offset by what it is doing as you look at the wild card standings. I'll explain that coming up next, and everybody wants to talk about trade deadline and who may go where. I'll hit up some of the latest on the names as well. Let's do it next at Sports Night, your late night version. John Lund with you on Westwood One Sports and the Westwood One Sports app.
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14: What's happening? 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Oh, by the way, we forgot to tell you. About 40 minutes from now, top of next hour, we'll be 2 hours into the show, and that's when we start taking lots of phone calls. And we'll take some calls before then, but we always do the world-famous We Should Be Talking About Blank, which allows you to just take over the show, and we just hang out. And by the way, people do an amazing job of it, so if there's something that I'm not hitting tonight, and you're like, whoa, let's talk more about this, we can. We have discussed soccer, which we'll talk a little bit more, because Mike Wickett before me tonight was having an interesting conversation, because tonight between France and England, it was 6-4, and that's kind of Americanized soccer to me, because people always want more scoring. We want more scoring in football, baseball. We don't like one zip. We don't like pitching matchups 2-1. We don't like those kind of duels. In football, we want the score to be like that Kansas City Rams game a number of years ago. I think it was in Mexico City, and it was like 54-51 or something like that. Everybody screams. I like pitching duels. I like low-scoring football. I think it's cool, but most people don't. So we had a 6-4 game, and they were having a great conversation about it. If that would actually help soccer in America, if you want to discuss just the remnants and what we're going to get out of this, as we have the final World Cup match tomorrow. We can do that at some point as well, and we can get that into you. We Should Be Talking About Blank. I want to get into some baseball here. Because the original idea of the wild card was to keep teams in contention, which then would keep cities interested in baseball. And we know this. Look, in the NFL, the reason why it's so popular, there's a lot of reasons why, but one of the reasons why is because there's 17 games. And every game means something. You lose the first couple of games of the season, and then they start throwing out that stuff. Well, teams who are 0-3 have an low percentage of making the playoffs. And in baseball, it's like by game 30, it doesn't matter. Game 40, you're starting to get into 25% of the season, and then you start thinking about it. But now really the All-Star game comes, and now you start going, okay, we can start kind of looking at baseball a little bit. The deadline is coming up. You can start looking at the standings, all those kind of things. It just takes a while. So I was looking at today, and I understand it. More teams in the wild card hunt means more cities are going to be interested. I understand that. But what it's doing, the way that I'm looking at it is hurting the baseball trade deadline, which is not because I'm a media member and I want to hear about guys getting traded and I need more content. There's plenty of content around. Impress your friends with these numbers. 7 teams in the American League are within 4 games of the final wild card, and 6 of those teams have losing records. 7 within 4 games of the final wild card spot, 6 have losing records. In the National League, 6 teams are within 4 games of the final wild card. And 23 of the 30 teams are in contention, and we're 2 weeks away from August. August 3rd is the trade deadline. So I start thinking to myself, and I'll give you the examples. If I'm a Tigers fan, and I like Tarik Skubal, if I'm a Tigers fan, I don't want to get rid of the guy. But it's clear that he's going to go to free agency. He's going to cash in. It's more than likely, at a high percentage, not going to be the Tigers. The Dodgers are going to be mentioned at the trade deadline, and the Tigers went on a bit of a run before the trade deadline, and so rumors are now that the Tigers are not going to trade Tarik Skubal. They're 45-52. I'm going to break some news here. They're not going to the playoffs. They're not one of the better teams in the American League. They're only 4 games ahead of the Athletics, who have lost about 1 million games in a row and 41-56. And by the way, this is always a fun thing to do if you're an optimistic fan, and I am too. Nothing against you. But what fans like to do is they like to say, okay, look at Boston, who, by the way, they've won 12 straight. They're 49-48. And so you go down, if you're a Tigers fan, and you go, 48 losses, that's only 4 less than what we have. We're in it. We're in it. We can make the playoffs. Okay, the good news is you're 4 games back of the Red Sox for the 3rd wild card. Bad news is you got to be better than the Blue Jays, the Astros, the Orioles, the Twins, the Mariners, and the Red Sox. Told there was no math on this show. Well, that's 1, 2, 3, 4, 5, 6, 7 teams. Don't even think about the Guardians and the Yankees, even though the Yankees are struggling and they got more bad news on Aaron Judge today.
15: They're 54-43. So you could convince yourself that being four back in the loss column of the Red Sox that you're in this. But what general managers have to do is they have to think to themselves, okay, I understand that the fans are excited, but I have to be realistic and look at my baseball team and say we're 45-52. We're not very good. And I've got an ace pitcher here, and he knows because he's talked to the representation. He's talked to Tarik Skubal. Are you gonna, would you realistically sign here? Here's what we might have in mind for the type of money that you'd be looking at. What do you think? And I'm sure he's already told them, yeah, not so much. So he is more than likely going to leave your organization, and you get nothing. Now, what I hearken back to is I think of Shohei Ohtani and Artie Moreno, who is one of the worst owners in sports, the owner of the Angels. And he's tried. He's struck out on a lot of free agents, probably the worst free agent signings, some of them in baseball history. Albert Pujols didn't work out. Josh Hamilton didn't work out. Anthony Rendon was a complete joke. Not his fault. Just, that's what happened. And so I understand he's a little bit gun-shy in these situations. But he had Shohei Ohtani a couple of years ago and refused to trade him at the deadline. Why? Because the Angels got a little bit hot. In a 162-game schedule, every team just about is going to get hot at some point. Even the Angels, who are the worst team in the American League at 38-60, had a stretch this year where they weren't half bad. It was like maybe a 5- or 6-game winning streak, something like that, but they were decent. Kansas City had a little bit of a stretch. The A's at the beginning of the season had a stretch. Those are the worst teams in the American League. So Artie Moreno gets nothing for Shohei Ohtani. Could have probably revamped his entire minor league system before he left the Angels for the Dodgers. Got nothing. And the Tigers are looking at the same thing. And you look at your team and you have to be realistic as a general manager, but you also have to walk that fine line. And I'm sure he's talked about it with ownership, and this is hard. And I'm just using the Tigers as an example because they have the number one free agent here, or excuse me, the number one free agent next year and the most tradable asset this year, where he's got to talk to the owner and say, look, I understand you want to continue to sell tickets. And if we trade Tarik Skubal, that is a massive white flag. We're done. And they'll stop coming to the games, which means you'll stop watching on TV. And so the TV partners are upset, and the corporate sponsors are upset, and the fans aren't coming to the games, and they're talking about you on talk radio, and you stink, and you didn't get enough for Tarik Skubal, because the majority of the guys you're getting back are going to be minor leaguers that nobody knows. And so everybody's upset. But reality is that's the hard decisions that you have to make. And what's making it so difficult, to go back to my premise here, is there's a third wild card team that says, hey, you might have a chance, and your ownership, your fan base thinks to themselves, you got to keep trying. The other team I'm looking at, for example, is the Padres. For some reason, and they're the most peculiar team in all of baseball, are the Padres. They sit right now at 48-50, and again, to look at this whole thing, the Cardinals are the third wild card team, and they have 46 losses. That's only four, just like Detroit, that's only four games back of a wild card spot. Are the Padres good? Well, they score the fewest runs in baseball. You've been waiting for Manny Machado, and you've been waiting for Bogarts, Xander Bogarts, and you're waiting for all these guys. They've got the names offensively. They've got plenty of names offensively to score runs, but you're scratching your head going, how come nobody can hit? Tatis can't hit home runs. None of those guys can hit. You got all these different, like, if you just looked at their lineup, you'd go, Padres are pretty good. Padres aren't good. So A.J. Preller, their general manager, has spent and spent and spent and thrown away a lot of the guys in his minor league system, had a really good minor league system at some point. I think James Wood they'd like to have back, right? I think they'd probably like to have C.J. Abrams back in the Juan Soto deal. So they've done that and done that and done that. At some point, you got to look at your team, and you have to be realistic, and you have to say, we're not good. Okay, they're only four back, but they're behind the Nationals, the Diamondbacks, the Pirates, the Marlins, and the Cardinals. They're not catching the Phillies or the Cubs, who are both on 90-plus win paces. So you're the Padres. Do you need a closer if you're not very good? You do not. A closer is kind of like a luxury car that you have in your garage, and you really need a day-to-day car. You need something to get you from point A to point B, from your job to certain things, maybe drive on a vacation, something like that, something reliable. A closer on a team that's not very good is like a Jaguar. You ever had a Jag? I haven't been rich enough to know, but I know friends. I have rich friends that do. They don't run all that consistently. Or there's certain cars. It's a luxury car. Nothing against a Jag. Be pretty nice. But it's a luxury car. It's a luxury item. You don't need it. You don't need to buy it. It's one of those things that you buy something, you know, you just, you know, you're down in the dumps and you go buy something and then you stare at it and you go, why did I buy that thing? That's Mason Miller is amazing. He's the best closer in baseball. But if you're not a very good team and you don't win very many games, then there's nothing to close. So there's been some rumors that the Padres may trade Mason Miller. Now, they may not get the prospect, Leo DeVries, who is now on the A's, really, if you don't know the name, one of the top prospects, one or two in baseball, depending on where you look. And that's what they gave up to get Mason Miller. And at the time, it made sense. But now there's not a lot of games to close, and he's a luxury item. And if I'm A.J. Preller and I'm the Padres, and I'm a Padres fan, if I was, I'd look at that thing and I'd go, got to trade the luxury item. You could get a ton for him. Go to the Yankees and go, hey. I mean, that's been some of the rumors. Maybe the Yankees is always a team that needs a closer. And you look at him, and you can pick up closers. That's the other thing. You can pick up closers. Not that it's not great to have one, but you can pick up closers. Padres don't really need them. If I'm the Padres, I'm taking calls on Mason Miller right now. I've depleted my farm system over the last number of years. I'm not a good baseball team. I don't care if I'm four games back in the wild card chase. I got seven teams I'm going to chase, and I score the fewest runs in baseball. So these guys have got to look at that. But my original point is that while it's great to have your city in it, I think fans are smart enough to know when they have a good team or a bad team, no matter how many games back in the wild card they are. So if I'm the Tigers, if I'm the Jays, if I'm the Astros are 47-53. And people are saying the Astros aren't going to move guys. Look, I'm not asking you to move your best players, but if you've got some guys with expiring contracts, you're the Orioles at 48-51, you go to the National League, you're an under 500 team in San Diego, as I said, a team like the Nationals that are 49-49. I know a number of years ago, the Nationals had an amazing second half, won a World Series. And that's what an owner will say to a general manager. Remember that year? Remember that year we had that great second half? We're not going to pull the plug yet. They've got to start making those decisions now, and they can't be like fans. We as fans, we got a shot. Do you see that we're three back? We're three back in the loss. Like, that's what they say on local radio shows. Like, hey, we're only three back in the loss. Yeah, you're behind eight teams. And maybe you're going to play in a short series, get knocked out. Is that worth not trading your best players, replenishing, and actually becoming better? In every sport, the worst place to be is the middle. It's not the bottom, even though the Angels stink, the Rockies stink. I get it. But the bottom, you can get better. You can get better draft picks. You can get better. The middle, where teams in the National League like the Nationals at 49-49, the Mariners at 49-50, the Twins at 49-50, and they're like, we're going to go for it. If you're the Twins, you trade Joe Ryan. It's just that simple. You've got to get yourself better. You've got to get yourself a number of players, and you have to be realistic with your organization. And I think because we have that extra wild card, too many teams hang around. There's 22 of the 30 teams in baseball right now that are within four games of a wild card berth. And out of those 22, there might be a handful, I'd say a third of those teams, that actually are, and I'm not talking, and again, I'm not talking about teams at the top of their division. I'm not talking about the Yankees who are at the top of the wild card or the Cubs who are at the top of the wild card in the National League. I'm talking about teams below the wild card that have an opportunity within four games of a wild card berth and are deciding in the next 2 weeks of what they are. And majority of those teams need to move players. But because of the fantasy of the wild card, of the third wild card, I think it is actually hurting baseball. Because fans are screaming and yelling, going, how could you tear apart our team? We're just four games or three games back. You have to be realistic with yourself. And I think there's a lot of players on teams that need to be realistic with themselves, like Detroit at, you know, eight games under 500, like San Diego, who has a luxury item as a closer, that need to move those players so that they can move up in the standings in the years that are coming. So give me your thoughts. 310-840-4910, 310-840-4910. You can agree or disagree 24-7, 365 at John Lund Radio. All right, let's get closer and closer. Top of the hour, very simple. We're going to open up the lines at 310-840-4910. That's 310-840-4910. We will open up the lines to you. We should be talking about blank. But let's get a few in right now. The people are starting to pile up, so let's do it. 310-840-4910. We can get into a ton of different topics. We're still going to hit some soccer tonight because I got to get Alex's thoughts on this England-France game, plus the Americanization of this game. 10 goals. Would we watch more if it was like that? We'll get into that. We'll hit some calls. And then the top of the hour, we'll get to We Should Be Talking About Blank. Let's do it all next. It's Sports Night on Westwood One Sports and the Westwood One Sports app.
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1: Thanks for joining us. 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We always have a ton of fun with it. Put this in your phone right now, 310-840-4910. That's 310-840-4910. John Lund here, Stu producing the show, Alex running the entire ship. Here's what we do at the top of the hour. In the third hour, when we are here late night, we should be talking about blank. So maybe there's something you're like, why aren't we talking about this? More baseball, more NFL. NFL starts this week. You want to get into a little soccer. You want to complain about LeBron. You want to go completely off the board. 310-840-4910 on the Westwood One Sports Talk and Text Line. We'll do that in about, that's right. What's up, LeBron? 17 minutes from right now. But we'll take calls in between then. And one of the things that I think people will get people fired up, and I want to jump you in here, Alex and Stu, and discuss this, which is before I came on a couple hours ago, Mike Wickett, who's on before me on Saturdays on Sports Night, was asking, I was talking to callers, talking to listeners about the World Cup. And one of the callers called that caught my ear was this guy said the 6-4 England over France game today, if we had more scoring, he would watch more. And I kind of went, you know what? Not that I'm this way. I'm not. But I'm not saying that it wouldn't be bad if you were or whatever. Because generally as American sports fans, I think I'm right in this. A lot of times when I try to read the mind of sports fans, I go, are you insane? You're very stupid. But I think I'm right on this one, which is we like scoring, right? Most fans don't like a 1-0, 2-1 baseball game. I do. Most fans don't like pitching duels. They like 11-8 baseball games. They like 54-52 football games. They like to watch the Big 12 win. What was the game? Texas Tech, Oklahoma, I think it was Mahomes versus Baker. And that might have been more than that. I think it might have been like 66-59 or something. And people were like, oh, my God, like it's a pinball machine. This is, oh, my God. And I was like, I like to see a little bit of defense. I thought what Seattle did at the end of the year was pretty cool to watch, as good as their defense was, whether you like the Seahawks or not. My point is that I like defense. You know, to a certain extent, I don't want every game to be 3-0. That is kind of boring, but I don't mind 20 really good 21-17 games, something in that, you know, that realm. It doesn't have to be 40-38 to be good. I mean, some of those are really good. I get it. But what the caller was saying on Mike's show was he would watch it more if it was a 6-4 game like that. And then I asked you, Alex, to start the show. Does that disgust you that that there was a 6-4 game between England and France, and your answer was?
2: Appalling, disgusting, distasteful, disjoining, mood apathetic. I swear, I thought I turned it on, and I was at the beach with my lady, and I was like, hey, let's check the game score real quick for France and England while I'm sitting here tanning my cheeks. And I was like, oh, it's 5-2, and the game's still going. I was like, I'm sorry, I think the Harlem Globetrotters are trying to do soccer now. So I'll just say this, like, people like to see scores cool. People like Supersize Me, Welcome to America. People like taking ranch home. I just think that, as a soccer purist, as you say, I just think that the game of soccer is supposed to be something that is supposed to be told over 90 minutes, not within 2 minutes a goal, right? That's why I told you back with the Belgium game. That's how I knew we were going to lose that game, because in the first 40 seconds, yep, I knew we were outmatched. The first 2 minutes of this game, I stopped watching because I knew, I was like, okay, so this is what they're doing. They're going to give Mbappe the highest goal scorer, which they did. They're going to give England one of their wins to at least tell them, hey, good job, kids. Just wait till Messi's not here anymore. So they did that. And they let them go full-fledged out just to, like, make them feel good about their tournaments, their run here, and maybe almost, like, in my opinion, buff their social media following like they did for Holland, you know? Like, it didn't make sense to me why play it all that hard. Harry Kane at least got the memo. He's like, I'm already out, so I'm just going to sit. But it doesn't help the game, in my opinion, to make people want to watch it, because, John, you'll never see that again. Like, that's never going to be a World Cup game ever again. You're never going to see 10 goals in a game. That's some teams are lucky, I think, to get 10 goals in 2-3 World Cup appearances. Like, I don't know how else to say it besides just the basic statement of, it was distasteful and just sad to see. And then seeing Americans get excited for it, I was like, oh, that's why we call it
1: I knew
2: soccer.
1: You would hate that.
2: Yeah, that's why we call it soccer. Am I wrong, Stu? You tell me.
3: No.
1: Yeah, go ahead, Stu. I know you're a big soccer guy, too, so what do you say?
3: I am. No, I agree with a lot of what Alex is saying. And, I mean, in the first half, the four defenders for France combined for one tackle, which is, like, insanely bad for any team, let alone a team of Francis stature. It just wasn't, if you want to get into the sport, you're not going to see that. And I understand, like, some Americans do like scoring, and that's why Americans like football, American football and basketball. I just feel like it doesn't have to be that, and that is just not what soccer is supposed to be. It was created not for that.
2: I'd rather watch Forrest Gump play ping pong with himself than that. Are you kidding me?
1: Wow.
2: No, I like Forrest Gump. I'm not dissing it. I'm just saying.
1: Right. Well, that's why when I heard that on Mike's show, part of me said, yep, that's pretty par for the course for Americans. And again, I'm not saying it's negative or positive, but I knew that you would hate it, so I just wanted to know. And to me, again, I'm watching it every 4 years. I'm not going to lie to people. I'm watching it. I watch some soccer, but there's a lot that I've got to watch and do and all that kind of stuff. And I don't watch a ton outside of the World Cup, but I know this, that it looked like an NBA All-Star game, especially when England's up 4-0, and then all of a sudden it's like boom, boom, boom, boom. And like you said, it was like, you know, exhibition football or something, like, you know, the Pro Bowl when they used to do that in the NFL. Like, we're not tackling anybody. We're not hitting anybody. Like, that's obviously what it looked like. But the caller said, I would watch more if it was 6-4. So give me your thoughts. No shaming on this show. Well, Alex might shame you. Stu might shame you. Alex definitely will shame you. 310-840-4910. Make sure that you hit us up with that. And then top of the hour, in about 12 minutes, we will do We Should Be Talking About Blank. Let me see. I'm looking at the clock right now. I think we can get in a quick one. Let's go to Ryan in on. Yeah, we'll do a quickie. Let's get Ryan in Ontario in first. Hi, Ryan. Thanks for the call. You're on Westwood One Sports. Go ahead.
4: My name is Paul West. Forrest Gump.
2: You're such a legend.
4: How are you doing, Jenny?
1: I like the start.
4: I know.
1: I like the start, man.
2: Ryan, call me Jenny.
1: How you doing, man?
2: Please call me Jenny.
1: Yes. There you go.
4: So, Johnny.
1: Yeah. Oh, that was better than
4: you got me all fired up.
1: Nice job.
4: Go
1: ahead.
4: What are we talking about now, boys?
1: Whatever you want. But we were just hitting up some soccer. Somebody said that I heard a call earlier that they said that if the game was 6-4 like it was between England and France today, that they would watch much more. Would you watch more if it was higher scoring, or where are you on the scale?
4: Well, I'm just glad we're not talking about LeBron James. But okay. So back to the golf, and let's go with Spain, and yeah.
1: Sure. Yeah, hit it up. What do you want to talk about?
4: So who do you think is going to win tomorrow? John?
1: I'm gonna ask Alex real quick and Stu, because they know a lot more than me. I'm going to go with Spain just because their defense is really good, but then it's hard, you know, to go against Messi because he's so amazing. But I'll ask you two guys really quick. And Ryan, thanks for the call. We got to jump, but I want to ask those guys since he asked, and we'll get more into it in the next hour.
2: I would love to jump in before Stu, because I know Stu is like the leading Fox expert on soccer. So Stu, can I go real quick before you make me sound
1: very good?
2: Do you mind?
3: Oh no.
2: Okay, I'm just gonna say this. In sports, John, what do we love more than waiting for LeBron to decide what he wants to do? A sports story, right?
1: Nothing?
2: Like angels in the outfield. Yeah, well, nothing's another good one too. I'll tell you this.
1: Good answer.
2: How much better of a story does it sound than Lionel Messi retiring on his final performance in the World Cup, winning back-to-back titles, defeating the Titan Spain, showing little Yamal, not only can I wash you when you're still under 1 year old, but I can wash you with these goals before I send myself out into the sunset. I'm just saying, like, they barely defeated everybody. Then to go against Spain, who's only conceded one goal this entire tournament, and Messi gets, like, the last minute. I'm just going to sit back and be like, this is WWE. I have a hard time going against Argentina just from everything I've seen and knowing that they want a LeBron, a Brady, they want that definitive GOAT, and that's how you staple it.
1: Well said. Stu, your thoughts?
3: I think Spain is the better team. I think their midfield is unbelievable. Like Alex said, they've only allowed one goal so far this tournament. Lamine Yamal's going to be a multi-time Ballon d'Or winner. He's going to be the best player in the sport. I just can't pick against Messi. I just feel like he's going to drag them over the line. A good Argentina team, no doubt, but I think Messi is just going to just absolutely will them to victory.
1: All right. I guess I'll be the only one that'll be right, and then I'll laugh because I'm just some random soccer fan and you guys know everything. No, I wouldn't be surprised if what you said is accurate because he's so good. And what's amazing about him, and again, you guys know more, so correct me when I'm wrong here, not if I'm wrong, but when I'm wrong, which is you can't do this in any other sport. I'm not saying he doesn't run. I'm not saying that he's not active, but he's a little bit older. And so he picks his spots. And against everybody, it's like, oh, okay, this is an opportunity. And then all of a sudden, he's on like turbocharge, and nobody can stop him. And then when that's over, he kind of hangs out a little bit, does a little this, does a little that, and then same thing, boom. You know, it's kind of like, you know, LeBron maybe hangs a little bit on defense or something nowadays because he's a bit older. But Messi is so good, and, you know, people in the know, you know, Spain is very good defensively. What are they, 13-1, I think, is what the goal differential is. They're an absolutely amazing team, but if someone was going to beat them, you got this guy who's unbelievable and has been unbelievable, and they've got this thing. And here, there is something to this, that when you've played games like Argentina has the entire tournament, and you're constantly coming, like, you have this belief that you can. And so maybe that's part of it. I could be completely wrong, but maybe that's
2: I don't know how that feels as a U.S. fan. I don't know how that feels. I wish I did.
1: Yeah, we don't know.
2: That would be nice. That would be nice. Like, see, that's the thing that sucks, too, is, like, you know LeBron, how we're talking about him? He's like a god here. Messi is literally, yeah, like, the creator of God. Like, he is so worshipped, even in Miami now. It's actually insane if you've seen this guy. He can't even get, like, a churro, or let alone, like, go to 7-Eleven, get a Slurpee. They'd have to shut down the street. He's like, I think he's bigger than our president in some places. It's insane. So for me, it's like, to go against him at this point, I just feel dumb. You know, like, wouldn't you? It's just, it's too good.
1: Yeah. All right, let's get to it. It is time for You Take Over the Show. It's very simple. We do this in the third hour of the show, top of the third hour of the show on Sports Night, on the late night version with your good friend John Lund. Stu is here. Alex is here. We should be talking about blanks. We're going to go straight after the lines. You tell us what we should be discussing at 310-840-4910. Let's line them up now at 310-840-4910. You tell us what we're talking about. Soccer, Major League Baseball, NFL is coming up this week. The finale of the Gold Cup. Any of those things, the World Cup, anything of those things that you want to discuss, let's do it at 310-840-4910 here on Sports Night, late night version on Westwood One Sports and the very downloadable Westwood One Sports app.
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7: Oh, yes, hour number three. Thank you for joining us. However, you are listening to the program on the late night version of Sports Night here on Westwood One Sports and the Westwood One Sports app. We very much appreciate your attendance. Your old pal John Lund with you. Stu is here. Alex is here. You can even see them on our YouTube channel. Just hit me up at John Lund Radio on all social media, but we got the YouTube up. We are testing tonight. We're adding that to everything, even though we've been here for months and months and months. We just thought, you know what? We're very attractive people, especially Alex. I'm really not.
8: You stop it.
7: Alex was at the beach before, and you can see it, man. You got the hair looking good. You got the beach vibe. You got the beach tan. Very nice.
9: Thank you.
7: Very nice. So you might want to tune in just to see Alex and Stu. I look a little bit like the Elephant Man, so make sure that you prepare yourself for that.
8: Oh, stop.
7: Whether you're listening on Sirius XM 375, you could be listening on WestwoodOneSports.com, the Westwood One Sports app, or hundreds and hundreds of radio stations all across the country. Thank you for making the time. All right, here's what we do. Third hour of the show, top of the hour, and we'll take this as long as you're great, which is usually a long time. You take over the show. We should be talking about blank. You tell us. There's a lot of things on the sports agenda tonight, from Rory complaining to the World Cup to a 6-4 game between England and France that has Alex very upset. I can hold that for a long time. I wonder if I can do it longer than that. Might be able to. Well, probably not. Probably couldn't do that high part at the end. But you get the idea. NFL camp start. Baseball is always a thing. Whatever you want to get into. LeBron is holding the NBA hostage. Whatever you would like to discuss. 310-840-4910. All right. Without further ado, we got a full line of calls. Very excited. We're going to start with a person we haven't heard from before, and then we'll get to some of the great regulars that we always have on Saturday night. Dennis is going to lead us off in Arkansas. Dennis, welcome to Sports Tonight on Westwood One Sports. You go right ahead.
10: Hey, thank you, guys. I think you should be talking about things as they're processing.
8: I think, first of all, in the World Cup there, it is about defense, yeah. And it was about defense all the time, how to stop Messi, but Messi's smart enough. Really, the coaching is smart enough to, like a chess game, to play you so long, then move him in position to beat you. Also, I think defense is important, and you need the bigger house you build, the more insurance you got to pay. So I look for the Dodgers to go after Skubal, since Blasco and Snell is kind of on a little temporary injured list, and they don't mind spending the money. And they can add him because of the rule they're arguing about with Otani. But you can also leave Otani as the leadoff hitter and still use Skubal as the extra pitcher. That'll make them complain even more. We shouldn't worry about LeBron because it's not even up into the basketball season yet. And we have to wait and probably after midseason to see whether or not where he goes makes a difference. So I think that's what we should do. And I think baseball is more important right now. And that's the main focus ought to be on that. And like I said, in the World Cup, that's one game. But that's a more important game, and it's important because it's bringing America's attention to the game of soccer itself by bringing it over to the U.S. That's what I got, guys, and hear what you guys got.
7: Yeah, that's awesome, man. Great call. Do it again, Dennis in Arkansas. Kind of a potpourri. He hit everything. He took us literal, which I liked. He hit a little baseball, hit a little soccer, hit a little this, hit a little that. I think he hit LeBron. Had a very logical take on LeBron. It ain't basketball season. Why are you worried about it? Very well done by Dennis in Arkansas. That's what I'm saying. When we turn the show over to you, nice work. 310-840-4910. All right. Raphael's been here for a long time. He's been waiting on us. And I just wanted to give him time to prepare his thoughts. So this is our good friend Raphael in Chicago, one of our favorites. Raphael, thanks for joining us on Sports Night. You go right ahead, my friend.
9: Hey, John Mund.
7: Hey, what's going on?
9: How you doing?
7: Good. How you doing?
9: I'm doing good, yeah. Yeah, you were talking about you'd watch it, that one caller that would watch it more.
7: There was more scoring.
9: I can't agree more. But, like, there's a certain, like, draw of a line where it's, like, if the defense is so sloppy and it's just, like, all the offense, like, I'm not saying that it's bad to watch the offense doing good, but, like, then again, it's, like, it's not, you're not really playing full potential of the game if you're not having, like, you know, equalizing the defense and the offense, you know, and obviously not a lot of people like a blowout unless you're the team that's playing it. But when I watch any game, I always want it to go into overtime because, A, I want to stay up later, so I can go to bed later, or B, it's just fun to watch a good game, you know what I'm saying?
7: Yeah. So do you like more scoring? Or did you think that today's game between France and England was kind of laughable, like Alex? What do you think? And Stu?
9: I don't know. I didn't actually watch the game. I just looked it up, and then when I saw it was 6-4, yeah. And I was like, are you really sure about that? But, like, I don't know. I thought it was fine. I mean, that was a little absurd because, like, I heard that Qatar scored, like, 2 goals in the past couple of cups. But, you know, it's just, like, it's kind of pathetic how, like, I feel like it was kind of dumb for the World Cup to expand to 48 teams.
7: Mm-hmm. Like, yeah, Alex is totally against that, man.
9: I mean, it's just like, I don't know, it's such a stupid excuse to give them another chance, and I appreciate that, but like, it's like when they're playing these good teams, it's not even fun to watch. Like, Germany actually blew some random South American team like 7-1. It's like, you don't usually get that in any World Cups. It's usually like 32, and you're not giving them an extra 16 teams, because I mean, think about it, 16, that's like a quarter, like that's like a third of the entire World Cup. So you're just adding a third more of the teams in the World Cup. And I think it's kind of absurd, and I don't like it. But, if Mr. Positive is listening, I mean, I wonder how, which inspiration, where do you get all this inspirational music? Is he playing it or are you guys playing it in the background?
7: No, that's Alex, man.
10: It's all
7: that's
10: me.
7: Alex playing that.
10: It's all me. Yeah. Well, I got a fun one for you and Raphael, John. Would you like this real quick?
7: Yes.
10: So in the last five appearances from the USA men's national team in the World Cup, 2022, 2014, 2010, 2006, guess how many combined goals we had in all five of those tournaments?
7: How many 15. Combined goals?
10: 15.
7: Oof.
10: This one that's game rough. Was almost more than 5-10. That's insane to me. Five entire appearances. That's 2006, 2010, 2014, 2022. And now this. Yeah, so I'm going to turn my mic off.
7: That's rough. Raphael, it is always great to hear your voice, my friend. Do it again real soon. We appreciate it. That is Raphael, our good friend in Chicago that owns it up. We should be talking about blank at 310-840-4910. All right, it is the aforementioned one. Since Raphael brought it up, let's do this. And by the way, we're going to go back-to-back with Mr. Positive and Mr. Realistic. If you're new around here, you will enjoy this very much. Ladies and gentlemen, boys and girls of all ages, is our good friend, Mr. Positive. Go ahead. Lay it on us, Mr. Positive.
11: To my warriors, as the Dream Lord descends from the darkness and enters your mind, remember, transform yourself before it gets too late. You are the one to change your destiny. You are the one to challenge fate. Boom shakalaka. Warriors, also remember, in order to do the impossible, you must see the invisible. And like a starving wolf, you'd rather die than admit defeat. Ow! Rage, rage against the dying of your dreams. Boom shakalaka. Warriors, I beg you, I beseech you, I drop to my knees. I believe in you. I love you, Raphael. I love you all. You have to go for your dreams, or I will start to cry, and I will descend upon you as you go to sleep at night. I am there for you. I believe in you.

0: Mr. Positive Stew?
1: I have.
0: Do you feel better now? Because we get it every week, but you know, you never know.
2: To my warriors.
0: There you go.
3: Gets my toes curled.
0: Oh. That's usually reserved for certain things.
2: Remember.
0: All right, let's do this, because this is I don't know that we've ever done this back-to-back, and it's phenomenal that we have them on at the same time. It is our good friend, Mr. Realistic, in Massachusetts. Will he be happy because the Red Sox have won 12 straight?
4: Oh.
0: Let's find out. Mr. Realistic, you are on Westwood One Sports. Go right ahead, my friend.
4: Yeah, of course, I'm not very disappointed about that. I've been a diehard and often Red Sox fan since I was young and more stupid. But Mr. Positive, I liked his note. Yesterday I heard him and he was talking about, oh, I believe in you. I do. Do you? And I thought that was like a little too much doo-doo. So, you mentioned champions that stayed too long. George Foreman stayed longer than anyone thought and he won a championship. Hate to be serious, but then you mentioned about USA sports fans for soccer. I think we like more scoring, so it's like dating. And as far as Kyrie and the money situation there, it's paying him to do nothing is like paying James Harden to play defense. Thank you. Great show.
0: That's a good call. Very nice. Appreciate you, Mr. Realistic. So there you go. What do you think, Stu? He said more scoring would mean better soccer. That's not what we saw today, though. Maybe it's the one sport that just, you know, like I said, I understand the more scoring principle and all of our others, but if people watch that game today, like I said, it was like an all-star game. It was like the NBA all-star game. Lots of scoring, no defense. And I know that purists, I don't know, maybe it would be Americanized when we would love it, but I don't think so.
3: Yeah, let's put them on lingerie, too. Why not? Then I'm in for it. What are we doing?
0: I can see it in your face that you were just ready to go.
3: I can't. I'm literally screening a call, and I'm like, yeah, hold on. I gotta
0: address this.
3: Yeah. It's just so bad. It's so bad. Like, John, what's your favorite sport? Please tell me. What's your favorite sport?
0: They're like my children. I like them all equally, but I am very I'm excited that the NFL is coming back this week.
3: I love you, dude.
0: I have a favorite kid. Don't get me wrong.
3: Yes,
0: but probably it's got to be the NFL. I love the 17 games because like there's nothing better than drinking a beer outside watching a baseball game. But there's 162 of them. It's
3: true.
0: Just too much.
3: True. Okay.
0: So and it's the same thing. I love the NBA, but there's 82 of them, and by the time it becomes important. Like the NBA, I'm waiting for the playoffs. Baseball, I'm waiting for down the stretch. Football, from day one, it's like it means something. College or pro. I like them both.
3: Okay, so let's say this, right? Let's say you're a San Francisco fan, because I know you spend a lot of time in the Bay, right?
0: Yeah.
3: Let's say this. Let's say you miss the playoffs, and just for, you know, S and giggles, they're like, guess what? We're going to let you guys play, I don't know, the Browns in a doesn't-matter game. And guess what? You can only have half your defense out there, and it goes up to, like, 78 to 92. Aren't, like, halfway you're watching, like, what are we doing? Like, what's the point of this? Why? Okay, Mbappe, you shouldn't even be playing a game, but you got the record. Yay! That's so cool.
0: I love that you, because for most American fans, you just made it about whatever your sport is. And yeah, I would not like football at 92-78.
3: What is that?
0: I didn't even, and I might be in the minority in this, but like a few years ago when they played Mexico City and the Chiefs played the Rams, I didn't even like that. I didn't like whatever it was, 54-52.
3: What is that?
0: The Big 12's gotten a little bit better this way, but a couple of years ago when they played zero defense and I went back to, you know, when Patrick Mahomes played Baker Mayfield and it was something like 66-59, like, that's not good. That's not good.
3: Just get rid of offsides. Get rid of offsides. Yeah. Just let them cherry pick.
0: Oh, could you
3: imagine?
0: There's
3: no point. No point.
0: What would the scores be if they got rid of offsides? Like 12-10?
3: I'd say at least 15-20.
0: Really?
3: Oh, yeah. Harry Kane's out there.
0: America's going to do that. That'd be amazing.
3: We'd still lose somehow. We suck.
0: All right, let's get to it. Let's keep going out to the lines at 310-840-4910 on the Westwood One Sports Talk and Text Line. A lot of the regulars are checking in. We got a few new ones as well. Lots of great stuff. I knew that the soccer thing would get going. So you can answer the question or you can go completely off the board. We should be talking about blank, but we kind of got into this conversation. We see England today take on France. It's 6-4. England's up 4-0.

0: if there was more offense, because that's what everybody always says. I don't like, there's not enough scoring. All right, if you saw a 6-4 game that Alex just told you likes is an NFL game that's 92-78, would you watch more? Or you can just jump in and tell us what you thought of the whole thing as the grand finale is tomorrow. 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
1: Oh, I like that. This little, I wouldn't say this is golf music, but you could do golf. He's about 82 yards out. He's going to be using a 9-iron. Maybe a pitch there. He's talking to his cat.
0: Oh, John, that's very
1: nice. Very nice. I think this is what we needed. Yeah, this is exactly what we needed. Thank you for joining us. It is Sports Night, late night version on Westwood One Sports and the Westwood One Sports app. We appreciate you hanging out. It is, you're right in the middle of, I should say.
0: Hey, you're right in the middle of.
1: If I was going with this music. We should be talking about blank at 310-840-4910. 310-840-4910. Whatever is on your mind. We have kind of hit a nerve a bit. 6-4 game today. That's kind of an Americanized version of soccer because we love scoring. Would you be more interested if it were that way? Are you still interested because the final is tomorrow? I don't like a third place game, by the way. That's why it was so crazy like it was in terms of the scoring. We can get into that conversation. We can go completely off the board. There's lots of stuff going on. We're a couple of weeks away from the trade deadline. If you want to get into that conversation, NFL camps start next week, whatever it is you want to discuss or something completely off the board at 310-840-4910. Let's start with TD in Dallas, our good friend TD. TD, thanks for waiting, man. You're on Sports Night here on Westwood One Sports. Go right ahead.
2: Oh, gentlemen.
1: Yo.
2: Is your close personal
1: What's
2: friend
1: happen-
2: TD in Dallas?
1: That's right, it is.
2: Oh! Hey, thanks for that. I must it's say, the Colts
1: tonight,
2: is alive tonight here on the streets of Dallas, Texas. For all our John Lund heavy metal maniacs out there, I hope you got your robes on. I hope you got your chalices out. 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Me and my good friend John Lund and the rest of our fine, distinguished Colt members. And if you're a first-time listener out there, send me your home address to, let me check real quick, John Lund, Colt Leader at gmail.com. I'll send you your robes and your chalices in the mail free of charge. I'll take care of the shipping too, but
1: good
2: just
1: man.
2: Yeah, send me your home address, your name, and send me all your personal information. You know, all
1: credit
2: of it.
1: Cards.
2: Just go nuts.
1: Yeah, credit
2: social
1: cards,
2: security.
1: Social security number.
2: Let it fly.
1: Like yeah.
2: So, you know, I was struggling tonight. Cause, you know, Dennis in Arkansas. First of all, that guy's got a voice that needs to keep calling in. Dennis, if you're listening, robes, chalice, on the house, keep calling in, brother. He's got a lovely, pleasing baritone. It's like honey poured over thunder, that man's voice, Dennis in Arkansas. But, you know, I had stuff I wanted to say, and then people just start talking. Now I got to talk about soccer, which I didn't want to do, but now it's on my brain. Yeah, you know, it was fun while it lasted. Now I'm back to hating it. And, you know, fun game today, I guess. I didn't even watch it. I'm not going to sit here and pretend that I did. But as far as Messi and Spain goes tomorrow, I it's insane how little I care. I was so invested in this World Cup stuff like a week ago. Even after the U.S. lost, I was still so interested in it. It's like a veil got lifted, and I'm back to being an ignorant American who doesn't understand the sport. And I'm like, oh, yeah, I forgot. Soccer sucks. So here we are today. And I wonder if anyone else feels that way as well. It was like a fever dream. I loved soccer there for a little bit. I was so emotionally and mentally invested. I also want to say.
1: Go ahead.
2: You first.
1: No, I was just going to say, I don't think you're alone in that thought process that, look, I was saying this at the beginning and then we kind of got, you know, wrapped up in it. For a lot of people, it's like the Olympics with shin pads. Like you watch it, you're into it, you get patriotic about it. And then when you lose, especially when it's on your home turf and you're feeling so good about things and people are saying that as they did early in the cup with the way that the U.S. played early is that, hey, they got a possibility of winning this. And even if they didn't, then maybe they could, you know, make the goal pretty far. But then you start seeing the teams. You start seeing Spain, Argentina, England, France. It's a totally different level. So we get excited. Every 4 years, it seems like the same thing. We got guys. We've done this. We've done that. We might be able to hang, and then we don't. And we all get fooled by it. I'm the same. So I think a lot of people, absolutely, when that patriotic view is out, I think a lot of people say, okay, well, that was fun. Although, having said that, they are going to set TV numbers, massive TV numbers in the United States. I mean, a lot of people, I think, are staying with it, but I think a lot of people have the same view that you do as well.
2: Yeah, and unfortunately, I've got a flight I have to catch literally during. I'd still be watching it. I'd go find a cool spot here in the city to go hunker down and, you know, just enjoy the festive atmosphere that we've had. But, you know, and maybe it's the fact that I live in a host city and they played their last game here, so all the fun and the, you know, pageantry of having all these foreign visitors coming through the city, that's all gone. But even post the United States going out, you may remember my call last week. I'd gone somewhere to catch Norway versus England, and that was still a lot of fun. Now I'm just like, man, I forgot that I actually don't like soccer. It was never cool. It's not a sour grapes thing. At least I don't think it is.
1: Alex, good to tell you.
2: I'm just like, oh yeah, I forgot. This sport is lame, and there's a reason why Americans don't like it.
1: Oh boy.
2: But again, I spend most of my life trying not to be that guy. I'll be honest, when it comes to soccer, I just, certain things about the sport, it, you know what, I'll drop it. I want to move on to this other thing, too, because I can be a hater at times.
1: Because Alex, I can see Alex, and he's about ready to blow.
2: I don't want to piss off Alex. You know, I love Alex, you know, prominent Archbishop of the cult. I don't want to make him mad, especially not at me, but, you know, we'll move on.
1: Mike okay, McDaniel, what else is on your mind?
2: Mike McDaniel, man. Mm-hmm. In fact, the L.A., which I hate calling them the L.A. Chargers. They should still be in San Diego. The Chargers in general, that entire organization. I keep hearing people talking about how Mike McDaniel and Justin Herbert, two guys who have never done really much of anything noteworthy in their career. They've had flashes. How this is just going to be some big, incredible offensive explosion. And I'm tired of it. I'm tired of the propping up of A, Justin Herbert. He doesn't get enough hate. He deserves it. I feel like every sports network, every media outlet is constantly talking about how great Justin Herbert is. Yeah, I don't get it. Did you see him in the playoffs ever? He's another, and I'm a Cowboys fan. It's another Tony Romo situation. It's another Dak Prescott situation. It's a, hey, you know, great quarterback, good. Doesn't deserve to be propped up as high as they are. Dak does deserve that, though, but we'll move on from that. Mike McDaniel does not deserve any of this praise he gets as some young boy genius. You know, first of all, he's not that young. Second of all, completely failed, fell on his face in Miami. It was a fun, what, two seasons we had from him before Tua got Mike Tysoned into oblivion. And without Tua in his prime, that offense failed to accomplish anything. So I don't understand where all this Mike McDaniel's praise comes from. I've never really gotten it. He's annoying. Everyone talks about how funny and like witty he is. He's none of those things. He's like a weird little geek that tells jokes that like an edgy 13-year-old would try to tell, trying to like, I don't like Mike McDaniels. That's what I'm trying to say here. Anyways, I've rambled long enough. I've completely lost my track on what I was actually going to say. But John, I hope you have a wonderful rest of your evening. To all our first time listeners out there, keep coming back. Welcome to the cult. Boom shakalaka.
1: Thank you, TD in Dallas. I don't put you up at 310-840-4910. Did you want to quickly opine? He was kind of in a hating mood tonight. Hates Mike McDaniel. Hates soccer. Even if you don't like that the U.S. got knocked out, obviously, and you're a little bit, you know, less into it, I get it. But I don't think I'd go to hate. That's too far.
3: That's too much for me. I don't know what he was drinking on, TD. Maybe put down the hate rate in that chalice. But,
1: yes.
3: I just think that soccer is not like, it's what he said that I think that just hit me the worst. Is he was like, I forgot I didn't like soccer. Oh, that's rough. That, it makes it feel like everybody who was watching right now was drunk and then woke up next to soccer and was like, who are you? Dude, what am I doing here? And it's just, it's sad because soccer is not that. Soccer is glorious. It's beautiful. It's a tactical sport. It takes so much tacticality, effort, stamina, even charisma. So it's like, you'll see tomorrow. I promise you, it'll be a beautiful, great game. It's just, I can't get behind the whole Globetrotters thing. It's just, TD,
1: Yeah,
3: I might have to send back my cloak, man. I'm a little upset.
1: All right, don't jump at 310-840-4910. Westwood One Sports, the late night version. John Lund with you with Alex and Stu. Thanks for hanging out with us. It is your time of the show, as you do at the top of every third hour of the show. And as long as you're going to be great, we'll keep it going for you at 310-840-4910. Let's go out to our good friend Bert in Baltimore. Hi, Bert in Baltimore. You're on Sportsnet. Go right ahead.
4: John, I feel violated.
1: How so?
4: So not only did Laura keep me on hold Thursday morning for 15 minutes and never pick up, so I don't have any tasty cakes.
1: Oh.
4: But Mr. Positive,
1: we'll get that remedied. We will get
4: Mr.
1: that remedied.
4: Mr. Positive, you just allowed Mr. Positive in one call to use the verb enter, love, and drop to his knees all in the same call.
5: And enters your mind.
1: I put that on Alex. I mean, Alex could have done something about that.
4: All right, that's fair. Then I retract.
1: Oh, Bert, come on.
4: That's fair.
1: Yeah, it's sorry. Yeah, so I can't.
4: I wanted to chime in on the soccer thing. I started coaching my oldest daughter, who plays Division I in the Big Ten, when she was five.
1: Dang.
4: Uh-huh. And I don't know that anybody necessarily, any real soccer fan, liked today, but not because the score was 6-4 or there were 10 goals scored. I don't know if I would like soccer more if there were more goals scored or more opportunities, but mm-hmm. I definitely think the majority of America would. Excuse me. And I wanted to throw one thing out and then a tinker on the one thing. So, clearly, the offsides rule is a big factor in why there's so little scoring. And I want you to just imagine, I know you're a Niners fan, so I want you to imagine whoever the Niners starting receivers are lining up out wide, one on each sideline, and running 2-9 routes. Brock Purdy drops back. Right as the wide receivers are about to run past the DBs just squat. Brock Purdy lost a beautiful ball to either one of them for what would be a touchdown, but nope, it's called back because they were offsides. How fun would the NFL be and how popular would the NFL be if the quarterback wasn't allowed to throw the ball the minute a wide receiver took even a nose hair, a half a step beyond the deepest defensive back? I just think, on one hand, I don't think there would be 15-20 goals scored if there were no offsides rule, but a lot of sports like baseball are tinkering with the rules. Why not tinker with what the game would look like either A, without offsides at all, or B, instead of the rule being if they're a nose hair beyond the deepest defender, you're offsides, why not have it be your entire body has to be deeper than the deepest defender? Because how many scoring opportunities or goals get called back on VAR after looking at 37 different angles where somebody's 1 inch beyond the deepest defender? And I think you'd see a lot more scoring opportunities, a lot more scoring. And if the game were on television, which unless you have Apple TV or Fox One, it's not, which is a whole separate conversation, but I think the popularity of the game would grow a lot if there were a lot more opportunities. I think that'd be a pretty easy thing to change.
1: It's a really smart call. You're the best, man. It's always good to hear from you, Bert. Thank you so much.
4: Thanks,
1: it is
4: John.
1: Westwood One Sports. Yeah, you have a great night. It is Sports Center, Westwood One Sports and Westwood One Sports app. Opens up a line at 310-844-4910. Let me defer to you on that, Alex, because and Stu, because I don't want there to be no offsides. I mean, it's pretty ridiculous. But what he was saying is, and we see this all the time, they'll put the line there and a guy's like finger or head or hand or, and that's where I would have an issue with it. And again, look, it's not like we're going to Americanize it. If soccer was America's sport, I do believe this, that they would be loving a 6-4 game, and they would probably find other ways to score. We've done that in our core sports in America. How do we score? Almost every rule is skewed towards offense because they're just trying to pander to the people. What do you want? We want offense. Cool. We'll skew towards offense. And in the NBA anymore, you can't touch anybody. You can't, you know, in the NFL, it's all skewed towards offense. Almost every rule that they make, break, put in place is an offensive rule. I could, and Bert was talking about how he's got a daughter that plays. So, I mean, this isn't a guy that doesn't know the sport. He was talking about coaching. I could get behind that part of it because sometimes you see a goal and it's like, I understand rules. I understand why they're in place. But gosh, when you see like a guy with a hand over the line, you're like, man, and his feet are behind the line. Like, really?
3: Yeah. I do remember one goal was brought back because a guy's toe was past the line. I swear to you. I looked at it. They zoomed in. It was like a half inch, if like not a centimeter. And I was like, wow. See, this is tough, John, because being somebody who grew up playing soccer, I played collegiately, I've been following it my whole life. I mean, Bundesliga, Premier League, if you want to go overseas and we want to talk about the Qatar leagues, if you want to go to Saudi leagues, there's so many sports things that I love about it, and then things that hit to home to me is that it's the tradition of the sport, right? They haven't changed it much over its entirety. Players just get better at doing it. And so this introduction of VR now, it's because, unfortunately, FIFA, especially in the World Cup, they're very known for being corrupt. I mean, God forbid, look at the run for Argentina right now. I just feel that they're trying to do something to show that we're embracing the future, and we want everybody to have a quote-unquote fair advantage, even though that's not entirely true, because if you go back and watch that game against, let's see, Egypt, with Argentina, for example, it's just, I like offsides, I like VR, because I know for a fact if you did do the perfect run at the perfect time, and I don't remember which game it was, but literally Messi, I cannot even hate him for this one. There was two goals side by side I saw. One was called offsides, one was not. It was a Cristiano Ronaldo goal during this World Cup and a Lionel Messi one. Both of them, the same run where they leaned in and sprinted as soon as the ball was kicked. Lionel Messi was on sides because he's literally 6 inches shorter than Cristiano. He was offsides because he was leaning too far. And I think that's beautiful for the game because you shouldn't be, like, I guess you could say, held to a disadvantage because of your height, but you should know how to play differently because of your attributes. And so Cristiano, he gets away with a lot of that because, again, in a lot of these leagues that are outside of, example, FIFA and etc., they're not using VR like that all the time. So Cristiano can get away with that. But in this now, to be at such a high level, to be so accurate, and to make sure the right team wins, I never want a hand of God again. I never want to go back and watch a game and see Suarez punch a ball out of the goal. He gets a red card, that they miss the freaking penalty kick, the team wins. It's like, I think this is the best way to play the sports, but again, it's, if we did let it just be all free range, I mean, then there's no point for any league. I just let them do whatever they want, just pick up the ball and throw it to them. I think it needs to be there, John. I think the teams show you how they can get around it, and you'll see again tomorrow, even with Spain being this defensive just poltergeist of a team that takes you over, I still think Argentina will make it very interesting. And I bet you Messi will get two goals. I promise.
1: Yeah, he probably will. Stu, would you like to opine? What did you think of what he thought?
6: Yeah, I do think if there was no offsides, there would be easily 15 to 20 goals. Because guys would just cherry pick, and it would open up the whole field for guys to, it would give more space for guys to dribble, and then it would just be a mess. I cannot imagine it. And now the offsides in terms of, okay, having the full body pass a guy for being an offsides, that is something that I know former Arsenal manager Arsene Wenger has brought up in the past, that that's something that could be a way to increase scoring and not have the, you know, the ticky-tack goals that are, you know, your fingertip or your toe. I get that. I'm kind of in the same boat as Alex, though. I just think there's such a skill to it, to when it's done perfectly, it's so much more enjoyable. So I would probably keep it the same.
3: And also, John, I'll tell you this too, and same with you, Stu. If you go back and watch that second Cape Verde goal, there was no needing to break an offsides because he had the perfect shot. I'd rather see that than somebody break somebody because his body's over and he's just one-on-one with a goalie. I want to see you break an entire team because you do the most beautiful shot of the series. That was what I like.
1: Good thought. All right, then open jump at 310-840-4910. We'll continue coming up next. We should be talking about blank. Obviously, this whole soccer conversation has kind of taken over a little bit, but feel free if you've got other things on your mind. Absolutely. We will finish that up coming up next. We'll bust through all of them. And then at the top of the hour, yes, he is taking over the league, but I don't have a problem with it. I'll explain that. 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

0: Thanks for joining us. Late night version of Sports Night here on Westwood One Sports and the Westwood One Sports app. Your old friend John Lund with you, as well as Stu and Alex. We appreciate you hanging out with us. We'll finish up with We Should Be Talking About Blank. We got some NFL stuff we're going to hit you at the top of the hour. Stu sent me something this afternoon that piqued my interest, and I know it piques everybody's interest because it is the most important position in sports, so we must discuss. We'll do that at the top of the hour, but let's get out the lines, 310-840-4910. I appreciate everybody waiting so long. We've been trying to bust through everybody, so let's do it. Let's start out in one of the best cities in all of America. That is San Diego. That's where Doug is. Doug, thanks for the call. Thanks for waiting. You're on Sports Night. Go right ahead.
1: How you doing, guys?
0: Good. How are you doing?
1: You know, I'm doing okay, man. Been a rough couple weeks, but hey, listen, I want to tell you guys, either the soccer, I'm not a soccer fan. I'm a retired umpire, 30 years, and big time baseball, but you know, it's been good this year. This first time I've actually ever really got into soccer. And it's because, you know, we got three teams, U.S., Canada, and Mexico, all three in it as a hosting nation. And, you know, that's kind of cool, man. And but I just wanted to say that. And then the other thing I wanted to bring up is I'm a Padre fan for 52 years, and damn it, what's wrong with the Padres? No. Why haven't we ever got there? I want to hear your opinion on that.
0: Well, I think the issue was they went for it, and you can't give them – you can't go against them on that. It's a, you know, it's not one of the major markets, but they went out and they spent money, and it's on the players to me. I mean, Xander Bogaerts is not anywhere close to what he was in Boston. I don't know what's going on with Fernando Tatis. All of a sudden, he's lost his power. And Manny Machado's been a little bit better lately, but not even close to what he's supposed to do. And now, as a mid-market team who have spent all that money on all these guys, they find themselves to be hamstrung. And I think the only way out of it, look, they have the least amount of runs in baseball. With the guys that I just mentioned, there's no way that that should be the case. And the way that I see it now is, and A.J. Preller is pretty much the cupboard's bare as far as the minor leagues. I mean, as a Padres fan, it's got to make you sick to watch James Wood with the Nationals, one of the best young players in baseball, and C.J. Abrams. Those guys should be a member of the Padres. The Juan Soto trade was terrible. They didn't get enough back in return when they traded him to the Yankees. I mean, I like Michael King and a couple of guys like that, but they gave up a ton of great talent. And so over the last couple of years, I understand A.J. Preller trying to win this thing and trying to topple the Dodgers, and he got some really good names, but those guys aren't living up to potential. And now, as a mid-market team with you know, three contracts that are pretty much immovable, what they're going to have to start doing, unfortunately for you as a Padres fan, is they're going to have to move Mason Miller. They're going to have to move some movable contracts to get players, young players who they can fill back in. And it's, their immediate future is not great unless the players that they're paying all this money to turn their seasons around. And right now we're 100 games into the season, and I think that's pretty unlikely. So that's my long, yeah, as I'm looking through binoculars at the Padres, that's my analysis.
1: Oh yeah, you know, totally agree. And you know, moving Miller, I think, is a bad move. You know, probably in MLB, but I just don't get it, you know. And then everybody thinks, you know, Manny Machado, the man. Oh, come on, man.
0: Is he hitting 200 yet? Hey, Doug, I got to jump. I apologize. I'm trying to get through as many as I can here, but thanks for the call. We appreciate it. Do it again real soon. Let's go out to Brian in Illinois. Hi, Brian. Thanks for waiting. You're on Westwood One Sports. Go right ahead. No, sorry. No, Brian. Let's go to John in Michigan. Hi, John.
2: Hey, it's been a wild show.
0: Yeah, as always, it's late.
2: Yeah,
0: we can hear you.
2: God
0: fine.
2: Bless you guys. Yeah, so radio is awesome. I'm a worldly guy, and I can understand his Padres fan, and The Tigers actually won the World Series against you guys in '84. But I don't even know where to go with all this. Just bear with me. I'm trying not to curse because I'm a military person. But I'm gotcha. Living. I literally have people from England living with me right now. And then I heard Mr. Positive so many times. Like, I travel all over the world. And I would hear this guy on the radio, and I was like, what the heck is this? And so one day I reach out. I have his personal phone number. So no kidding. All my friends are up. I lived in Spain for a couple of years. Unfortunately, it was during COVID. It was my dream to see Messi and all that stuff. But but everybody is up and they are partying and it's a big time and we're all talking is Messi going to hold up? How's Spain going to go? I don't know that guy's name, but he said it perfectly. You know, there are levels to the game and then people will discuss, you know, because America's America. It's always going to be the case. We're always going to, you know, lose interest or whatever, but there are so many levels to a certain game. But like, there are people all over the world on my WhatsApp just burning me up. Anyway, I got people shooting out Mr. Positive pictures all over the country right now, or all over the world.
0: Hey, Mike, John, I'm sorry, we got to run, man. We're getting to the top of the hour. I appreciate you waiting. I appreciate your call tonight. Appreciate it. Thank you so much. Let's get into the last hour of the program. We got some things to reset. Everybody wants to talk NFL because we're getting close. Everybody likes to talk quarterbacks because it's the most important position in sports. Let's get into that conversation coming up next. I have another question for you. Not really a hypothetical, actual question about the NFL and about what's going on with the quarterback situation right now. Let's get into that as camps are opening up. It is sports night right here on Westwood One Sports. 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
1: Welcome in. Final hour of the program. It is Sportside on Westwood One Sports and the Westwood One Sports app. However you are listening to the program, much appreciated. Most of the country, happy Sunday morning. West Coast still, still 11 o'clock on the West Coast. So still Saturday night, so you can still rock your socks off. You're good on the West or the East, whatever. However late you're up, that is fine. That is your business. We're getting a little QB talk right here. We will have maybe one final conversation about soccer for 4 years, or we just may get momentum. We'll do that at about 20 minutes past the hour, and then at 40 minutes past the hour, the world-famous Lund's Last Call. We had a bunch of great stuff for you, including a lot of great audio from today's sports world and other things at 40 past the hour, so do not move. We got a ton of stuff to get to. Sue sent me this thing about quarterbacks, and we were talking about quarterbacks, and then this week ESPN and I saw this, and I'll tell you this again because I say this all the time. I'm not a huge list guy. I'm not a huge Mount Rushmore guy, anything like that. If you want to put the quarterbacks in a certain order, that is fine with me. But there was a piece that said, does Josh Allen carry his team more than any other quarterback in the NFL? Deion Dawkins is an offensive lineman for the Buffalo Bills, says, when it comes down to it, Josh is Josh. He's going to be Josh. Very insightful. He's number one for a reason, so I don't think we need any more expectations than we already have. It seems like we have all the pieces around him. We shall see. I'm not sure they upgraded that much. But essentially, he talks about Josh Allen doing more than any other quarterback does. Now, ESPN put their top 10 quarterback list out, and everybody loves lists, especially this time of year, as next week, we get to training camps. Everybody gets going. Everybody gets excited. Then about midway through camp, it's like we have some games. And then after a couple games, people say preseason stinks. Can we get regular games? And then we're off and running. But we get excited this time of year because our national sport, it's not baseball, it's not soccer, it's not basketball, it's not hockey, it's football. Everybody just goes absolutely bonkers. I know there is no bigger thing that is different for me than when football comes because, and I don't know how y'all do it, to be honest. I'm sorry, I'm going to go on a little bit of a tangent here, and then I'll get into this quarterback conversation, but I was thinking about this the other day, that during the NFL offseason and college football offseason, I try to accumulate as many good points in the closet as I possibly can to my wife. Like tomorrow, give you a great example. She's not up. She's not listening. We'll go to brunch tomorrow. I told her, I was walking around the house today, and I said, would you like to go to brunch tomorrow? And she said, absolutely. So we go to brunch. We go on lots of hikes. We do lots of things. And then the NFL hits. And I'm on the couch at 8, 9 o'clock in the morning. I'm watching the boys on College Game Day. I lay there all day. My wife comes up to me and says, would you like to do something? I'm like, no, it's September. And then she walks away very dejected. And I think I might have to at some point talk to divorce lawyers. But we tend to make it through. And then on Sundays, I usually work. I'm usually working, and I'm gone all day on those days. So Saturday and Sunday, now I'm accumulating all these points so that I don't get in trouble with my significant other. And I work in the industry. I don't know how people do it, but they do, because TV numbers for the NFL is absolutely huge. That if you can lay around all day on Saturday and you can lay around all day and watch all this stuff on Sunday, more power to you. I can never do that. My line to my wife constantly is, honey, I've got to watch this game. And she'll look at me and I'll just randomly, you really have to watch like East Carolina and Western Michigan, really? Then she knows I have money on the game and then we have real trouble. Anyway, I digress. So back to the quarterback situation. For some reason, everybody loves to debate who are the best quarterbacks and in what order would you possibly put them. And so ESPN, as part of getting ready for football and finding different ways, and this is a different list than most people. Your list, my list, Screaming A. Smith, the guy on the corner, a mechanic, a plumber, like whatever their list is, their list is. But these are, ESPN does this every year. They talk to people within the league. They talk to front office people. They talk to coordinators. They talk to a bunch of different people. So this is a pretty legit list. And so I thought it was interesting in the way that they did it, because I would probably, most people would. I don't think you could find a consensus top 10 list right now. But this is the way ESPN did it. So, per what I just read there, Josh Allen, and I don't disagree with Deion Dawkins. He does have to carry his team more than any other quarterback in the NFL, so I'd put him on the top. Patrick Mahomes is too. He's coming back from a knee injury, but everybody does that. There are certain injuries that are going to be more difficult than others. I'm not saying an ACL is easy, and I don't know if Mahomes is going to play in week number one, but they put him too. I would too. They put Matthew Stafford at 3. He is the reigning MVP. Don't care how old he is. Don't care the type of weapons. That's what you hear about people screaming and yelling. I said this earlier. But look at all the weapons he has around him. I mean, you can't penalize a guy for that. Puka Nacua is really good. Adams is still good. They got a good running game. They got one of the best offensive minds and play callers in football. So I think Stafford's 3rd. You could even make the argument that he's higher. He is the reigning MVP. Joe Burrow at 4, if he could stay healthy, yeah. Would I question that? No, not when he's healthy, but he hasn't been as of late. Lamar Jackson at 5. We're going to get in his situation in a second. I always think he's massively underrated. Now, what people will say is he doesn't win enough in the playoffs. I get it. Dak Prescott at 6. I have a major issue with that because, again, when I look at lists, I say, okay, the regular season is fine. Dallas plays Washington in week 7. I'm not looking at the schedule. I'm not saying that's a fact. I'm just saying there's a difference between Dallas playing Washington in a week 7 or whenever and playing in the playoffs. And Dak, and whether it's his fault or not, that's why they get paid the big bucks. It's why they're talked about constantly. It's why they're as big as they are. Why we're constantly talking about quarterbacks, the most important position in all of sports, is because they have the ball in their hands every single play. Now, Dallas's defense any good? Wasn't last year. They've put a lot of effort into it, so we shall see. So it's not completely fair, but Dak's going to win in the playoffs for me. We were just talking about Justin Herbert with a caller a little while ago. And look, if you were standing around, like a few years ago, the Chargers were on the HBO show, and you know everybody's going to camp and everything, Hard Knocks and all that, and Justin Herbert's throwing the ball into like, you know, tight windows, and it's awesome, and they're watching the spin, and they're doing the slow-mo. And if you wanted to design a quarterback from scratch, top to bottom, Justin Herbert would probably be it. But the same kind of thing. They're not winning. Now, is that completely his fault? It's not. But he's had opportunities to make plays in the playoffs, has not done it. Remember a few years ago, Jacksonville came back against the Chargers. I wouldn't put Justin Herbert 7th. You can't. Drake May 8th, that's an interesting one because when we go to the playoffs, he struggled in every single playoff game, especially against Seattle in the Super Bowl, but he was nearly the MVP in the regular season. So if I'm a Patriots fan, I feel really good about Drake May being my quarterback. And for at least this year, and we'll see what he does, at least for last year, but we'll see what he does this year in the playoffs. If Drake May has another playoff like that, then you can say, well, he had an entire playoff once. It's under his belt. He should be better. If he's not better this year, I don't care what he does in the regular season. If he's not better in the playoffs, then there's going to be an issue. Jared Goff is always an interesting one. ESPN and all the executives put him at 9. He's had a lot of talent around him. I'm not going to knock him against it, but I think he's a tier down. And then Caleb Williams at 10, and that's why I love talking about quarterbacks, because to me, Caleb Williams had a lot of comeback games last year, looked really good under the gun in those moments. But as we all know, and I don't care what sport we're talking about, when a team one year plays a lot of close games and wins those games, as the Bears did, things tend to, from the sports gods, kind of even out a little bit. And I think the Bears may even out a little bit. Although Ben Johnson is a very good up-and-coming, everybody loves him, offensive play caller, so maybe he's got more tricks in the bag and maybe Caleb Williams is better. But putting him 10th in the league, I probably would not. I think it's a little high. I want to see you do it again. He was great. He was really, really good, especially at the end of games, but I would wait. So just a couple of guys, and by the way, those receiving votes, guys like Sam Darnold, Love in Green Bay, Brock Purdy in San Francisco. That's why, again, every team would tell you. I've talked to a lot of people with the 49ers. They think he's vastly underrated, that Brock Purdy, because he was pick 262, that he'll just never outrun that. Dak Prescott, it's playoffs to me. Sam Darnold's an interesting case to me. Would I put him in the top 10? Probably not. But you can hear the hesitation in my voice just because he did something amazing. And we always look at, again, this is a sports-wide thing. We look at a team, and if they win games against a lesser team, right? Doesn't matter what sport. If they win against a lesser team, we always question, well, are they really any good? Let's see when they start playing some tough teams. Well, Sam Darnold, throughout the season, threw 14 interceptions. He fumbled the ball a ton. At one point during the season, and I should double-check this before I mention it, but he was one of the top leaders in a category that you don't want to be a top leader in, and that is turnovers. And so a lot of people before Seattle hit the playoffs last year thought, well, if Sam Darnold keeps turning the football over, they're going to have a major problem. And if you go back to the Super Bowl, New England was being extremely aggressive, jumping routes early in that game because they thought if we can get Sam Darnold to turn the football over and rattle him a little bit, we can win this game. They're going to be great defensively, but we've got to get some turnovers. Seattle's better than us. We've got to get some turnovers. Sam Darnold not only didn't turn the ball over in that game, he didn't turn the ball over in the playoffs. And so back to my premise of when a team plays or when a player plays or whatever, a bunch of sad sack kind of teams, we go, well, wait till they play somebody good.

second year, because with some of these guys, that's what I'm waiting for. I don't have to wait for Allen. I don't wait for Mahomes, Stafford, Burrow. They've all done it. But when I start, when people start putting like a Drake May in the top 10, when they start putting a Caleb Williams in the top 10, I start thinking to myself, well, wait a minute. You know, Jaden Daniels needs to prove it again. A lot of people were very quick to throw him in the top 10. A lot of people were really quick to throw Jalen Hurts in the top 10, and he's going with another offensive coordinator again, and what kind of year is he going to have now that A.J. Brown is gone? Was that the problem? Is it going to be addition by subtraction with the Eagles that he can play a lot better? So he's got a lot of things. You've got a lot of guys like that. You know, Baker Mayfield shooting for a big contract. He's resurrected himself, but I don't think he's a top 10 guy. I wouldn't mind him being my quarterback. I'm just saying he wouldn't be a top 10 guy. Jordan Love, same way. Love, to me, is one of those younger quarterbacks, although he's been around a while, but he hasn't proven it in the playoffs. So that's why I think it is such an interesting conversation, even though I'm not a huge list guy. And if you had a different list, it's not like I'm yelling and screaming. That's not how I look at lists. I just think it's always a fascinating conversation, especially going into the year, of where these guys are. Like, for example, if I was really being, I don't know, meticulous list guy, I would probably say that Mahomes coming off a knee, I'd rather have it a big game than Josh Allen. Because ESPN puts him one, Allen one, Mahomes two. Again, I'm not going to get angry about it. Your list is your list. The great thing about it is you can make your own. But Mahomes beats Josh Allen just about every time they play, and certainly when they play in a big game. Again, there's an entire team, and it's too much to put something or one thing just on a quarterback. But if we were going to draft quarterbacks right now, even coming off a knee injury, wouldn't you take Mahomes? I mean, he's won enough big games. People still think he could potentially be the best quarterback of all time. Again, that's one thing that I talked about this a little bit earlier, too, which is, look, eras of different ways, and you throw the football a certain amount of time and everything. So I don't know that you could ever say, a lot of people are like, oh, Montana is, no, Brady won more. It's just, you know, it's a great conversation to always have at the bar because there's no right or wrong answer. It's not 2 + 2 = 4. But me, I just think about big games. The way that I look at quarterbacks, and this is how you differentiate the good from the great from the legendary, is how did they do in the playoffs? Mahomes wins. Josh Allen doesn't have the guys around him. Like, if you're sitting in upstate New York right now, or you're a Bills fan in general, you're screaming, and however you're listening tonight, you're going, wait a minute. Josh Allen doesn't have enough around him. I get it. But the one thing I would knock Josh Allen on, and he's great. In fact, he's amazing, because the fact that the way that he runs the ball, and he's a big guy, but it doesn't matter. It's the NFL. He never gets hurt. Now, I just jinxed him. But the way that he plays, most quarterbacks get hurt no matter how big they are. But if you look back at last year, and everybody was saying this come playoff time, and it's nothing against Denver, nothing against New England, those teams, you know, they're in the AFC Championship game. New England eventually gets there. I'm not saying that Buffalo was better than those teams, but you didn't have Lamar Jackson last year to get in your way. You didn't have Patrick Mahomes last year to get in your way. Everybody knows that the path was open for the Bills. Now, could they still get there this year? Yeah. But it's going to be more difficult because Lamar is back. Patrick Mahomes is back. Maybe it's going to take him a couple of weeks to get back or whatever it's going to be. I'm not his doctor. I don't know. If you listen to the show with any regularity, I'm not a doctor. You know that. But when Mahomes gets healthy, he wins games in the playoffs against Josh Allen. No matter what the circumstances, whatever the excuses, what they don't have, what they do have, whatever the case may be, Josh Allen doesn't beat Patrick Mahomes, so I would take him at top. And the way Stafford's playing right now, and by the way, I don't know if this didn't make really big headlines, and I talked about it actually on a radio show this week, that did people read this story about Matthew Stafford where his wife came out, her name's Kelly, she came out on a podcast this week and said, she calls him Matthew, Matthew's missing, he's got four daughters, they're age 6 to 9, and she said that he's missing all their games, and if you're a parent, you know this, and at some point, because my dad traveled like, out of a month, out of 30 days, my dad probably traveled 23, just a constant travel. Missed a bunch of my games, didn't want to do it. You have a family to support. Well, it's different in the NFL. Matthew Stafford's got millions and millions. I think Matthew Stafford's like the second or third, has accumulated the second or third amount of money in the history of the NFL. So it's not like if he retired tomorrow, he would starve. He would not. But she was talking about how he's missing all these games, and the girls are starting to ask where he is and all that kind of stuff. And where you talk about LeBron James saying, hey, he wants to be around his 12-year-old, does that mean Golden State? Well, she's kind of suggesting that this could be it. So
as a person who did this as well, they took Ty Simpson and went,

0: Ugh, you're trying to win now. Why are you taking Ty Simpson? Should have taken, I don't know, Mekhi Lemon or something in there. And that was before they got Myles Garrett. I thought, well, Stafford's coming off an MVP. He's not going anywhere. But his wife may have just kind of leaked to us that this might be it. And he's playing at an incredibly high level. And guys who play at an incredibly high level like that, they're not going anywhere nowadays. LeBron's going to play. I don't know if this is going to be LeBron's last year. Brady play. You know, you know where I'm going. Like all these different guys, there are different ways to keep yourself in shape like this. And Stafford's got a great team. They'll probably re-sign Puka Nacua. I don't see him going anywhere. Doesn't look like Sean McVay is going anywhere. Like he's in a great spot, making a bunch of money. He's living in L.A. But maybe the Rams know something that we don't. Maybe this is going to be it for Stafford. So anyway, there are your quarterback tiers this year. Give me your thoughts on the QBs. Where are we being sold short here? Like I said, I'm looking across the list. It's just it's fascinating to me because Mahomes is coming off injury. Stafford's older. I just told you the story. Burrow's got to be stayed healthy. Oh, the one guy I didn't mention that I wanted to is Lamar Jackson. A wrench that you might be able to put in the 2027 draft is that all these teams, obviously, there's four teams at the bottom. We know who they are. They're the Cardinals, the Jets, the Browns. Did I mention the Dolphins? Who are probably going to need quarterbacks. We know that Malik Willis went to the Dolphins, but we'll see. They have a lot of weapons to work with. But those four teams are probably going to draft a quarterback. 2027 is supposed to be a great quarterback draft. But Lamar Jackson still doesn't have a new contract, and there's a lot of people in Baltimore saying that they are at a crossroads here and Baltimore won't go past a certain point. I'll tell you this, and I know that Lamar Jackson's hovering around that magic number of 30. If I'm one of those teams, and maybe not at the top, you know, I don't know how good Arch Manning's going to be. It seems like every year, you know, Dante Moore of Oregon, that we talk about all these quarterbacks and then not all of them come through. I think this is actually going to be a really good quarterback class, but it's going to take the season to prove it. But if I'm one of those teams, and all four teams that I just mentioned not only are bad football teams, but they need to turn their whole culture around. And it's a crapshoot. Look, I hope Fernando Mendoza's good, but we don't know how young quarterbacks work. If I'm one of those bad teams and Baltimore and Lamar are having issues still a year from now and they can't figure out an extension, I give up a couple of first-round picks for Lamar Jackson. Baltimore would have to be in that situation. They're getting a high pick. Maybe that's going to be the trade-off. Maybe Lamar Jackson will get traded. I always thought, there's no way you're trading this guy. And yeah, he's not for everybody. I get it. But where they consist, like, he's the fifth best quarterback. I know he's coming off some injury. He just seems to get way too much criticism. So there are your thoughts. Always fascinating to talk about quarterbacks. Love to get your thoughts. Hit me up 24/7, 365 at John Lund Radio. All right. This may or may not be the final conversation we have about soccer for 4 years. It won't be that way on this show, but in a mainstream kind of a way. So the final is tomorrow. We just had the 6-4, I don't know, it was like an NBA All-Star game today between France and England that we'll discuss. But I got some questions for the boys who know soccer much, much better than I. So let's have that conversation. And then at 40 minutes past the hour, we'll do Lund's Last Call. It is Sports Night, only here on Westwood One Sports and the Westwood One Sports app.
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0: What's happening? Thanks for joining us finally on the program. It is Sports Night on Westwood One Sports and the Westwood One Sports app. We appreciate hanging out with us. I was gonna give you down to the second, but about 15 minutes from now, we'll give you Lund's last call, five stories, so you can be a productive member of society either tonight or this morning, wherever you are on the globe. Anthony Rizzo, great story about Anthony Rizzo. The Cubs were celebrating their World Series, which was in 2016, and something that Anthony Rizzo did was hilarious. Joe Flacco, the new quarterback season is out. He won a trophy for winning MVP of the Super Bowl years ago, and it's still sitting in this place. A lot of money talk this week. I got something funny for you. This happened in Kansas City after the World Cup, but it's not related to the World Cup, but it's really good. And a question about the World Cup itself. We'll finish off the show. That is called Lund's Last Call. All right, gents, you know soccer a lot better than I do, so I just want to go through some of the discussion points of soccer. We have talked a lot about, and I think everybody knows, let's just reset it one last time, a 6-4 soccer game. You give me a term, just a term, a 6-4 soccer game, which we saw today. England was up 4-0. And then France came back, actually tied the game. England wins it 6-4. What would you, as both, I'm going to call you both soccer purists, what would you both say, if you just in a term, what was today's game to you, the third place game, which, oh, by the way, they should not play anymore?
1: Hodgepodge.
0: What'd you call it? Ooh!
1: Flabbergasted.
0: Nice. Hodgepodge.
1: Bamboozled. Led astray. I'm sorry.
2: I would say gross.
0: No, it's been easy. What?
1: Yeah. Gross is a good one. Gross is a good one.
0: Gross is a good word. Gross is a good word.
1: You want to know how bad this is, John? I looked it up to see the extended highlights. How long do you think it is? How long do you think the extended highlights video is for this entire game? Your mind's going to get blown.
0: Tell us.
1: It's 26 minutes.
2: Oof.
0: Wow.
2: Might as well just watch the whole game.
1: That's what I'm saying. That's insane. Right? 26 minutes of the game was goal scoring worthy.
0: Wow.
1: Moments. That's insane. The highest I've ever seen before this was like 10. That's insane.
0: 26 minutes
1: of nonstop action, baby.
0: That is insane.
1: Flabbergasted.
0: Absolutely. Wow. You called it gross. Stu called it gross. That was pretty good. That's pretty good. Many people, and we started the show with this because the show before is for ours, which is also Sports Night, but it's the earlier version with Mike Wiggett. He was having calls, and they were saying we like 6-4, and if we had more 6-4, maybe we would like the sport more. So I thought that was kind of interesting.
1: No. No. The only 6-4 we like is height. Right, Stu?
0: Yes.
2: No. That's right.
0: No. 6-4 is not good. Did Stop. You see this? Now, this is early on the week. I saw this on Wednesday, and I don't know if this is still the case, but I think a lot of people are going to be upset because, of course, the game is in New York. And the last time Trump attended a major sporting event in New York became an absolute joke. In fact, Stu, you're there. You're in New York. You know. I mean, Trump, when Trump went to, Game 3, Knicks and Spurs, complete dumpster fire. People had to wait in line, had to go through a lot more security. Do either of you know? Because I don't know this. I just read that he's going to be there. But does that mean that it's going to be, I would think that there's going to be enhanced security again. It's going to take more time to get in. Because think about it. You're talking about Madison Square Garden. It's, what, 20-something thousand? Versus now you're going to go and you're going to play in, what, a 60,000-seat stadium? And it's going to be slower for people to get in. And it's going to be – is it going to be a total – mess like it was, but like 3-4 times more people.
2: Yeah,
0: and a lot of
2: and
0: people
2: he's handing
0: don't
2: out the
0: speak
2: trophy.
0: English,
2: and
0: so
2: handing
0: it's like,
2: out the
0: what
2: trophy. So he's going to be on
0: Insane.
2: The field. Yeah, it's going to be bad.
1: It's not only going to be a mess, John. It's going to be Lionel Messi. Thank you very much.
0: Very nice. Very nice. So Trump is going to be there.
1: That's crazy.
0: Here's my next question, and we may talk about this again. But how do you guys think the World Cup is going to be remembered by fans here in America? Because it started out so strong. But here's the thing. For people who say, because we had a caller earlier from Dallas, a regular listener of the show, TD, said, you know what, I really hate soccer. I don't know why I like soccer anymore. The numbers, as far as TV numbers, astronomical. Even after the U.S. got knocked out, we now, of course, can look at social media and see the amount of times that people were talking about it across all the platforms. That's blown everything else out of the roof. Now, internationally, we expect this. This is going to be the most watched sporting event ever. There's all these different ways to measure all those kind of things. And it's bigger than the Super Bowl. There's no question about it. But in America, they're also projecting that as well. So for those who said it didn't have impact when the U.S. left, not sure. And I think, as you keep saying, Alex, I think you're right. Having Messi in here, and I'm not saying that there's a conspiracy theory, but if there's a player in this tournament that even casuals know, it's Messi. And so for everyone to say, well, we got to get him in the final, maybe that was part of this. But the whole thing, the whole ball of wax, being on home soil, the way we played, the event itself, even without America, how would you say, because we got to say it's successful, but how would you look at it now that we're almost done with it? 2026.
1: Sad. I would say sad, because I think we did miss a great opportunity to expand the U.S. men's national team expansion, meaning like investments, more eyes on it, especially if we would have just beat Belgium. But as an entirety, for a whole, dude, the Cape Verde goalie went from 40,000 followers on Instagram, I think, to 30 million.
0: That's insane.
1: Erling Haaland is a world-class superstar now. The guy brought home a stuffed raccoon, and he's like a legend in these parts. Like, it's so insane. Awesome. Dude, it's insane to say, but this is probably the greatest sporting event we've had on our own soil to date in our country's history. From how massive social media has been, from, I guess you can even say, traveling aspects, fandom, from people coming over from all the different cultures, and people just literally on social media, like you said, John, like, actually, America's not that bad. What y'all tripping about? So I would say it's definitely a success, and it is literally the best possible thing to have the greatest soccer player ever, Messi, his last ever World Cup in New York. It's storybook to me. Storybook.
2: Yeah, I was going to say, I think the fact it's going to be Messi against Spain, where he played most of his club career, if you're a Spanish person that loves Barcelona, you probably idolize Messi, and obviously you're rooting for your country, so it's almost like you can't lose in a way, no matter who wins tomorrow. So
1: well put.
2: I do think it's going to remember for the Messi run, for sure, will be the first thing, and then... Yeah, I do think success. I do think it was a success. I mean, there was some, I guess maybe, corruptness with the tickets. I know when these World Cups are held in different countries, the secondary market isn't like this at all. Like, most normal fans can go to a World Cup game. It doesn't price out the average fan, so I think that puts a little damper on it. But otherwise, I think it was a successful tournament.
0: Yeah. I'm going to look at it as really positive. I mean, when they lost the way that they did 4-1 and the goaltender made a mistake, and just from the beginning, and Alex, you and I were actually texting during this, even me, I'm looking at it going, this is horrible soccer. They're not completing passes. They're not. I mean, they looked lethargic. I don't know if it was, they get one of their best players back, and that just kind of put some weird sports juju, I thought, on the whole thing. But the reality was, at that moment after that game, and I went out, and like a lot of people, I got involved in it, and we go to sports bars and we're having a great time, and then to have that kind of letdown at that moment, I think a lot of us were kind of down on it and for a minute, but then it was like, I'm flipping channels again, and I'm like, this is really quality soccer.
1: Yes.
0: And it's on our home soil, and we should embrace it. And I do think, and this is my last question on it, it's just the ramifications of it. I don't know if we're going to get better. I think we should as a country. I think we should do what Mexico's saying they're going to do. Let's see if they do. Open up 2,000 soccer academies. And they played a great final game against England and lost. I would love it if we took resources and we really tried. Because here's the thing. And again, this is my amateur opinion on this. You guys can obviously disagree. But I don't think we're putting the efforts in to have the type of teams that we're seeing here play down the stretch. And we're expecting, at least as a fandom, because we don't really think about it, we're thinking that we're going to have this success because we're America and we're good at everything. But these other countries put so many resources into it, and they get what they put into it out, and we don't put that many resources in, and we think we're going to get something out. I'm not saying that our American Soccer Federation thinks that. I'm saying fans do. Because for those who don't know, we just don't put the resources that we could and should into it. And I would hope that maybe, just maybe a little bit, that the success of this whole tournament on American soil might change our opinion. But I haven't heard, read anything that we're going to change anything that we already do. So how can we get any better?
1: That's a tough one. Because it really comes down to, like you said, the investment of money. And I just did a quick search while you were talking. What do you think the average NFL player salary is?
0: Oh, man, with the quarterbacks, is it $5 million? Maybe.
1: Perfect.
0: Like
1: yes, around $5 million.
0: Okay.
1: What do you think the average MLS soccer player salary is?
0: Oh, man.
1: Yes. I'll just tell you.
0: It's less about, than a million. It's less than a million, right?
1: Like 600K, 500K.
0: Okay, yeah.
1: And depending where you live, that ain't even going to get you that far, you know? So it's like the money is the biggest thing. Money is everything. Money is king. If you look at any of the top banks in the world, they have the most money. The top companies. You look at Pokemon. Why are they number one? They print out different Charizards every month. They have the money to do it. People are invested into it. It's the expansion of their evolution of what they are. Soccer itself, I think that this will get better here because what we now saw on home soil is the money it can generate even when we suck. And just think about
0: that's a pretty good, that's a good call right there.
1: Yeah, because think about how many people flew over here. And I know I agree with you, Stu. There was a lot of corruption for us buying the tickets, but that's because we're here. They want people flying over. Stu, you and I are here. We're not going to buy hotels. We're not going to buy the tickets to fly over. We're not going to buy the stays. Yeah. Those foreigners are going to. They have the money, and they're waiting for a World Cup like this. So, in my humble opinion, it's all a success because now these like moguls that are sitting in Silicon Valley, and LeBron's probably talking to them too because he has nothing better to do, they're probably all sitting there and talking about now what to invest in. So, I bet you we'll probably see in the next 2 years more soccer teams pop up in different cities. We'll see now the expansion of them reaching out to these players that are towards more of like the back half of their careers, not like the end, like when we got Zlatan or Cristiano or Beckham. You'll probably see people like Lautaro or maybe even Di Maria, the like Argentina side. If you see these guys who still have about 5, 6, maybe 7 years, and we can reach out and be like, yo, come over here. Not only will we give you, like, for example, $40 million for 4 years, but look at Otani. Look at how much he's making just off of brand deals, and that's what America can provide for people. So if we now put that in like a nice tortilla, wrap it with like, hola, we like you, please come over here and help us, I think we'll be able to do better. So I promise you, like, you will see it expand. It's just like, it just, again, I try to get over the corruption thing, but I'm with you, John. I have my tinfoil hat on. It's just, it's gonna do better. It really is.
0: Yeah, I hope so. Stu, any final thoughts on that? That is, this could be our last soccer conversation for 4 years. It won't be, but I'm just trying
2: it
0: to...
2: It could be, yeah. I just think it's just a matter of... It's so true what Alex said in terms of the money. That's the money is the king, and until we get more players developed, more players in the MLS, and that doesn't mean just like stars from Europe coming over. I think we need to develop our own players, and they need to have, you know, successful 10 years in the MLS, and then they can go to Europe. But I just think the developing of the players is the most important thing, and it needs to start at a younger age with academies like they have in different countries. And again, that's going to be money, and that's going to be time as well.
0: All right, there you go. World Cup final is tomorrow. I would call it a great success, even though the way that the U.S. lost, especially after the buildup, no doubt, very disappointing, but we'll see what comes of it. All right, it is time for Lund's Last Call, the 5 things you need so you can be a productive member of society. Let's do it next. It's your late-night version of Sports Night on Westwood One Sports and the Westwood One Sports app.
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0: Ah, yes. Thanks for joining us. 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An amazing job by you. You took over the show at some point, got a lot of soccer talk in, especially on the England-France 6-4 game. Kind of Americanized soccer. Score more! But it disgusts our soccer purists on the show, Alex and Stu. 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
0: All right, I love this because the Cubs are not a threat anymore, so I think everybody probably loves this, but they won a World Series 10 years ago, 2016, and it had been a long time since, obviously, they had won a World Series. So they had a bunch of the players return, and Anthony Rizzo, their first baseman, who caught the final out of the World Series on a grounder that Chris Bryant gobbled up at third base, throws it over to first base, and there's Anthony Rizzo. Well, Michael Busch is at the dish for the Cubs today. Anthony Rizzo happened to be out in right field hanging out with the bleacher bums, and this happened.
1: You had mentioned in the ceremony, this is your Game 7 jersey?
2: Yeah, this is my Game 7 jersey, yeah. This is, I gave it to my dad after we won, because I thought he should have it. And then, actually, before the game, there's a mustard stain on the back, and Tommy Lestell was like, hey, you got mustard on this. I'm like, no, my dad did opening day in 2017 because he wore it. So this is the second or third time it's been worn since we won.
1: Do you wash it?
2: No. No, it still smells like a little bit of beer and champagne, so it's
1: baseball smells.
2: Yeah, probably the only time I'll ever wear. I had him in it, my baby in it the other day, so.
0: That shirt's got to stink. I mean, I respect it. I definitely respect it, but he was saying beer and champagne, so he wore it in the clubhouse, obviously, didn't take it off there. Gives it to dad to wear it at an opening day a couple of years ago. Dad spills some mustard on it, then he throws it on. And you could hear her. She kind of took a sniff of the whole thing. That thing's got to be rancid. That thing's got to be rancid. Is that what you do? You don't win a World Series for a long time, so you have the jersey, you never wash it again? What do you do with that thing? My wife would have thrown it away by now, or at least thrown it in the wash.
16: Yeah, you wash that.
0: What do you guys make of that?
23: Just frame
16: it. Weird.
23: Just frame it.
0: Yeah, frame it.
23: Yeah.
16: That's cool.
0: Keep the smells in the frame.
23: In the frame,
0: that shirt's
23: gotta
0: be nasty.
16: Keep like a little circle too, Stu, where you scratch and sniff.
23: No.
0: Oh, I knew you would take it too far. That shirt is nasty. I dig it. I understand. I get it. Although, well, I'm not an athlete, so
16: I
0: know.
16: Get it.
0: But still,
16: I
0: wouldn't have worn that shirt ever again. Stu hit it right in the head. All right, number four on the list, Joe Flacco. So the new season of quarterback is out. He won a Corvette. It's 2026. Ravens won the Super Bowl in 2012. So this is like 14 years. He won a Corvette for winning the Super Bowl. And it just sits in his garage. Take a listen to this.
24: As you can see, it's been in this garage. I think it's been in here for probably 5 years. It's kind of like a little trophy. I mean, you keep your trophies stuffed in the attic somewhere. And this is just a bigger version of that. We are not getting in this car right now because we have no idea where the key is. The doors don't just open. There is no handle. It's all like touch operated or something. This car would not start. No. No chance.
0: You know, we know that athletes are ridiculously paid. And look, it is what it is. The sports generate a ton of money, so it's not on the players. But he wins this killer Corvette 14 years ago, and he basically just sticks in his garage. And if you go and you watch quarterback, the thing has, I don't know, 8 to 10 inches of dust on it. His wife kind of stares at it like, could you get it out of this garage? He calls it just a big trophy, so he doesn't drive it. And he is 6'5", so it doesn't really fit him very well. But, I mean, isn't that just kind of the epitome of you just have so much money, it's gross? He just, this beautiful Corvette that he sat in his garage and has never even driven. He's sitting there.
16: So sickening.
0: Dust. Can't start it. Doesn't know where the key is.
16: How pompous, right?
0: That is pompous. That's the word.
23: I've always wondered, when they give these athletes like cars, I'm like,
3: this athlete probably has like five cars already. Like,
16: yeah, at least.
3: Why are we giving him a car? Like, it's just such a weird thing to me. I don't know.
16: It's so bad because there's people who don't have cars, you know, or like use bikes or don't even walk.
0: Yeah, and they would never have the resource to buy a car like that.
16: No!
0: Unbelievable.
16: And then he's like such a schmuck about it, too. He's like, oh, it's just a trophy. It's not a trophy! It's a car, Joe!
0: Exactly! That people would kill for!
16: Give it away!
0: All right, let me skip to number two because we're running a little bit out of time, and I know this is going to take us a minute. A guy in Kansas City, this is kind of sports related because it was a World Cup. And so in Kansas City, the World Cup ends and they're cleaning up all the porta potties, which must be just a bunch of fun. It was like a guy, Mike Rowe, who did dirty jobs. Like, no way. But anyway, I digress. So they get all the porta potties, they get to the end, and one is locked. And so they start knocking on the, you know, is anybody in there? And they can hear faint noises. And finally, they understand that the guy had fallen in.
16: Stop.
0: To the porta potty. So they clean up all the porta potties in Kansas City from the World Cup, and this one guy is in there. So this is about a minute long of a guy who works for the porta potty company describing what happened. So take a listen to this.
4: Luckily, a police officer on a motorcycle went by. Our driver waved him down. Cop walked up to the door and asked the man to exit the toilet. The man replied that he could not reach the door and couldn't get out of the toilet. They looked inside and didn't see anybody. The lid was closed. No one was in the restroom. It kind of startled them. All of a sudden, a head popped out of the toilet, and he said, "I'm in here." Fire department came after that and tried to instruct the man to exit the toilet, and the man would not do it. They asked him why he went in, and he told them he was retrieving a Mountain Dew bottle that he dropped in from the night before. So that put him then inside of the tank for about 8 hours. All of that was true. After it was cut open, the man was able to exit the toilet. Fire department did hook up water to their truck.
0: Okay, so the main point is the guy fell in the toilet, and the fire department had to literally slice the toilet open to get this guy out. He had fallen in. He had been in the toilet for 8 hours.
16: Oh, my God.
0: The reason why he fell in was he was going after a Mountain Dew bottle. Dude, the Mountain Dew bottle had to be either stuffed with drugs or had... I mean, you're not going after a Mountain Dew bottle a toilet. What? Wow.
16: Where do you even start
0: with that? Put me in the box. If I'm going to be in a porta potty for 8 hours, you can just put me in the box.
16: Nail it shut. No
0: like,
16: way.
0: I'm good.
16: No way.
0: I'm good.
16: Also, how is this guy monotone talking about this? He was just listen to the beginning real quick.
0: He
16: just
0: wasn't
16: listen.
0: A news guy. He
16: listen.
0: Was like from the porta potty place.
4: Luckily, a police officer on a motorcycle went by.
0: Luckily.
16: What do you mean? Like, it's a porta potty for 8 hours. This never happened again. How are you chill? I would have been freaking out. Like, the guy was covered in poop. I don't know what to tell you. That's crazy.
0: But for the reason of a Mountain Dew bottle, there wasn't just Mountain Dew in that thing, man. Well, it's not.
16: You know, this
0: just
16: reminds me of, John, remember that one you did about the Chick-fil-A finding the money?
0: Yes.
16: There's something else there. Something else there.
0: You're right. Yeah. You didn't go after a Mountain Dew bottle. But that would be the worst feeling, too. You get... Like, first of all, there's no way. I don't care what it is. My child could be in that porta potty.
16: Oh, you're done.
0: Sorry, man. Sorry. Going up to Mountain Dew ball. Get out of here.
16: Long as it's not the favorite.
0: All right, finally,
16: it's
0: terrible. Finally, number one, Lund's last call. I got to ask you guys. We said we were done talking World Cup, but we're not. The get-in price as of right now to get into the World Cup final is 10 grand, which is going to be the most expensive ticket to a sporting event ever recorded. 10,822 to be exact. The previous was the 49ers and Chiefs Super Bowl in Las Vegas, which was 9,411. So we're at 10,822. Guys paying that? You guys are big soccer guys.
16: Absolutely.
0: Paying over 10 grand
16: not.
0: To see Spain versus Messi?
16: No
3: a
16: way.
3: A little too rich for me.
16: Even if I had that money, though.
0: Too rich for me.
16: I'd rather go to Italy.
0: Yeah. That's not me.
16: What?
0: If I had that kind of money, maybe I'm wrong. I would feel guilty that I didn't give it to charity or something.
16: Yes.
0: Like, I had that kind of money rolling around. Like, I don't know.
16: Nah, you probably a guy that has a Corvette sitting in your garage then, you know?
0: That kind of guy?
16: Yeah.
0: All right, there you go. That is Lund's last call. As always, great stuff. You got to check out the YouTube next week because you said you're going to flow the hair long next week, Alex. Great stuff.
5: I will.
0: It is great to have Stu back as well. He'll be back. He'll be on the morning show with Drake Toll a little bit as well, so make sure you stay tuned for that. Thank you for hanging out tonight. It has been Sports Night with your old friend John Lund, only here on Westwood One Sports and the Westwood One Sports app.
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1: It's talking season. Lane Kiffin's going to be the talk of SEC Media Days down in Tampa Bay, Florida. And it's because of all the pressure that really he's put on himself. I'm Elijah Campbell at E_Campbell3 on Twitter. Send complaints there. Awesome to be with you this morning. My man Carlos Ortiz producing the show. My man Andrew back at station control running the board. We're here with you until 8 Eastern this morning. And look, football season is so close. Really, the sign of football season approaching, at least for me, has always been media days across college football. SEC media days always have the biggest hype to them, right? You have the fans from other schools showing up. It's the biggest pomp and circumstance set of media days. Big Ten probably didn't care about that stuff as much. But the SEC media days, to me, has always kind of been the start of football season. And that's this week. I'll be down there in Tampa soaking it all in, getting ready for the football season. And really, the biggest story is going to be Lane Kiffin. It was the biggest story of the college football offseason, and it's going to be the biggest story going into the season. This week, when we are in Tampa, there's going to be so much talk, and all eyes are going to be on Lane Kiffin, now the head coach of the Louisiana State University Tigers. Now, this is all his own doing, right? This is not just some new coach at a new school trying to build a roster and be as close as he could get to winning in year one. This is a little different. These circumstances are so unique that this is going to make for maybe one of the more interesting media day spectacles we've seen in a long time. But all of this is under his own doing, right? This is a man who's put all the pressure on himself because of how he left Ole Miss. You can take all the pressure of every first-year head coach in college football. I'm talking James Franklin, Virginia Tech, Matt Campbell at Penn State, Eric Morris at Oklahoma State, John Sumrall at Florida, Alex Golish at Auburn. Just any hire you could think of that was made in college football this past year, all of those first-year head coaches combined will not have the type of pressure that Lane Kiffin is going to have in year one at LSU. And reminder, he did it to himself. Now, you probably know the story, but if you don't, let me catch you up really quick. Lane Kiffin, coaching at Ole Miss, was there since 2020, a program that's never been to a college football playoff, that never played for a national title, and had its most successful days before desegregation of schools in the South. They finally start winning big. Now, they've had some stretches of good seasons, right? You can maybe remember Eli Manning playing at Ole Miss and them having some solid seasons, but they finally get to the point where they're contending to play in the college football playoff. He gets them to where they get to the college football playoff. After beating Mississippi State in the Egg Bowl, they were primed to go to the college football playoff. It was indisputable. They were going to be playing in that 12-team field. But instead of coaching his team in the college football playoff, again, something that Lane Kiffin has never participated in as a head coach, doing the thing that you do the whole season for, the reason that you are coaching in college football is to get to that stage. He takes them to that stage and leaves to take the LSU job. And then the controversy of, hey, Ole Miss wouldn't let him coach in the playoff if he was going to take the LSU job. Well, one, duh. Two, he decides, well, given that ultimatum, I'm still going to take the LSU job. So he takes it and abandons his team during the college football playoff. And Pete Golding, who's the defensive coordinator, coached Ole Miss to a win against Tulane and then coached him to a win against Georgia in the Sugar Bowl. They get to the college football playoff semifinals where they lose to Miami in heartbreaking fashion late in the game. Just minutes away from being able to participate in a national title game. That's how good that Ole Miss team was. That's how good that team that Lane Kiffin walked away from was. And he takes a job at LSU for a lot of money and a lot of pomp and circumstance for a program that is not here to compete in the SEC. They're not just here to win 8 or 9 games and play in a nice, cushy Florida bowl game every January. They're here to win national championships. And since 2019, they've been completely deprived of a product that looks anything like that. So that's the story. That's the story. And it doesn't help, too, that Lane Kiffin has a history of attention-seeking. It's the way that he went and the job that he took creates really this perfect storm for friction. At the first sign of any type of trouble in year one for Lane Kiffin. I just mentioned how starved this program is for success. The controversy that led to Lane Kiffin taking this job. Lane Kiffin's personality, which, again, if you're not familiar with the man's history, this is the same guy that left the University of Tennessee as their head coach after year one of being at that program to take the Southern Cal job. After all that cash junk he talked before the season started. He left. He has a history of doing things for attention. And remember, too, this is the same guy that had a sit-down with Ryan McGee in an E60 piece on ESPN where he said, I'm not leaving Ole Miss. I love it here. My family loves it here. And it's portrayed as, you know, this new, found, changed man. It was attention-seeking. So take all of that into account, then you're going to have a perfect storm of LSU expecting this guy to win in year one. Expectations are going to be through the roof, too. He recruited really well in the transfer portal. But Lane's already tried this spring to maybe temper some of the expectations for his team. Here's Lane Kiffin earlier during spring practices talking about how patient you might have to be during this process.
0: Things don't happen overnight. You know, it takes a lot of work to get a program up to an elite performing program level. And so we're making some first steps, but there's a ton of work to do. And like I said before, we've assembled a good roster, you know, but at the same time too, you know, there's a ton of work that goes into that to get program back up to where everybody around here wants it to be and why the reason that we came here. You know, it was 7-6 last season. So within that comes change. Within that comes a lot of work, because that's a long jump to go to the level that I came here to get at and all the people around the program want to be at.
1: Now, here's the thing with Lane Kiffin's comments right there. He's 100% right. He's true. There's nothing that he said that is factually incorrect. It does take time. Even with the modern college football landscape where there's constant roster turnover and there's a big difference between being a first-year head coach after 2020 than there was maybe before 2015, where back in the old days, you know, you would take a job, you still have the old coaches' players, you maybe have a crop of freshmen you're able to bring in, and then you kind of have to mold that program in your own image over the course of a couple seasons. It's hard to look back in the history of college football, maybe you see some year ones where the expectation of what the program was going to be after 5 years came to fruition after one. Nowadays, it's a lot different in terms of just getting your roster together. You have access to the transfer portal. You can bring in your old players from a previous school as well as some of the best talent from other schools around the country. You can dramatically change what a program looks like from a personnel standpoint in your first year a lot more than you used to be able to, let's just say, 10 years ago. But even with all of that, it does take time. It does take roster, not just roster building, culture building, right? It still takes time to change culture in a building. Now, it's a cliche alert right there, but sometimes cliches are cliches because there's a lot of truth to them. The culture maybe is the biggest buzzword in collegiate athletics when it comes to coaches. They will use the word culture so many times you start to forget what the word means in a sports context, but it does matter. That type of stuff does really matter. Now, Lane Kiffin's problem is he can say that, what you just heard, you can say it, but it's still not going to change how people at LSU feel about how good they should be this year. That's not going to change anything, and a lot of that does come back to the point of you just joined a program that has a history of winning big, that has won, since the turn of the century, 3 national championships with 3 different head coaches. At LSU, it's not the coach that makes LSU. LSU makes the coach. And there's some credence to that. Ed Orgeron, who has been a failed head coach anywhere else he has been, won a national title with arguably the greatest college football team to ever take a field. We can have the discussion between that team and the 2001 Miami team all day. That's a different discussion, a valid one. But Les Miles, who failed at Kansas, was a solid coach at Oklahoma State, is a guy that won a national championship at LSU. His greatest heights as a college football coach at LSU. And before Nick Saban turned Alabama back into a revitalized

or not build the roster, but be able to build the culture and be able to cultivate everything within the building that's required to win, because it took him time at Ole Miss. It took him a couple of years before they were winning at the level they did before he bailed out on his team before the college football playoff. That's true. But LSU is not going to listen to that. That's going to fall on deaf ears because of the spectacle that he made to take that job, and because of his hijacking the news cycle of the college football playoff itself, being a bigger story than the college football playoff itself was, no one wants to hear that. And I wouldn't blame LSU fans for not wanting to hear that, no matter how true that may be. You don't want to have to hear about patience. You went through all of this trouble, all of this bad publicity, making what I would consider an infamous hire. Now it becomes famous once you start winning, but until that happens, you are the team that plucked the coach of somebody who was in the college football playoff, and their coach became the villain of the entire sport. LSU's an NFL factory too, and they haven't even come close to sniffing a college football playoff in a 12-team field. It's not just that they're not in college or national championship contention. They haven't even come close to sniffing the field of a 12-team college football playoff since we've implemented this bad boy 2 years ago. They need to get back, and they need to get back quickly. Patience is not going to be in the vocabulary of fans at Louisiana State University. And when you look at the team this year, which is really going to be what the talk is in Tampa, I think we've already kind of relitigated the Ole Miss debacle for Lane Kiffin, the how he left that job to get to LSU. We've relitigated that enough since it happened at the end of last year. Now, in terms of what this team is going to look like, and the reason why LSU fans probably won't be patient is because they did load it up with stars. It's loaded up with talent. Team's going to be quarterbacked by Sam Levitt. That was the guy that was a starting quarterback at Arizona State when they went to the college football playoff and pushed Texas to the brink of elimination in their first playoff game. Sam Levitt's a guy that's had NFL draft type, somebody who's looked at as potentially an NFL caliber quarterback. Well, that's the guy who that Lane Kiffin was able to bring to LSU, and he's not doing it for free. They brought in Jordan Seaton, a left tackle from Colorado, one of the most highly coveted offensive linemen in the transfer portal. You got to pay big money to get him. You brought in a lot of players from Ole Miss, including linebacker T.J. Dotter, who's one of the better defensive players at Ole Miss last year. Prince Williams-Mielen, somebody who's going to come off the edge and be one of the more feared pass rushers in the conference. You brought him with you to LSU. The patience isn't necessarily going to be there because you brought in a ton of talent, including talent that came from a college football playoff team. Now, there are two avenues I think that can happen. I don't think this team's going to be average. I think they're going to be incredibly disappointing, or they're going to be really good. And I've kind of split this off into a pros and cons list, right? Here's why LSU this year can win to the level that the fan base expects, right? This is kind of your best case scenario. That's getting the best version of Sam Levitt. There is a good version of Sam Levitt and a bad version of Sam Levitt. And last year you got bad Sam Levitt. Last year's bad Sam Levitt involved going to Mississippi State, a team that's now in the conference he plays in, and you got beat on the road and threw for less than 100 yards in that game. Did not play very well at all. And then Sam Levitt had the injury stuff, and that had kind of its own controversy tied to it in terms of the how he got hurt and had to miss a large portion of the season. But if you get the best version of Sam Levitt, you have one of the better quarterbacks in the Southeastern Conference. Now, part of the question marks this team will be offensive line. In this best-case scenario, Jordan Seaton at left tackle elevates the entire offensive line. Jordan Seaton is so good, it just rubs off on everybody else that's on that offensive line unit, and the other transfers that come with him are productive, and they're able to win early because they're able to protect the quarterback, they're able to take advantage of that ground game. If the run blocking's good, they have two running backs in Harlan Berry and Caden Durham that are about as fast and agile as any in the Southeastern Conference. They'll be able to run the ball if that offensive line plays well. They have a potentially dominant defensive line in large part because of the talent that Lane Kiffin brought from Ole Miss. And they have an exciting linebacker combo of Whit Weeks, who's previously at LSU, who is, I would consider, one of your better linebackers in all of college football, and T.J. Dottery, who's

0: coming from Ole Miss. Those two can be one of the more exciting linebacker duos in the SEC. That's kind of your best case scenario for LSU. All that stuff comes to fruition, then we don't have to talk about patience in year one because you're winning 10 games in year one and you're competing for the college football playoff. But there's another avenue, another realm of possibility where this is disastrous in year one. Not saying Lane Kiffin's going to be on the hot seat. Quite frankly, they paid way too much money for him to be on a hot seat after 1 year and made too big of a fuss for him to be on a hot seat after 1 year. That's not rational, even for a fan base that is starved for winning. But if these things happen, getting bad Sam Levitt, the offensive line outside of Jordan Seaton stinks, and there's no overall protection, no good run game. If the secondary, which is talented but maybe not as experienced and doesn't have the NFL talent that it did in the last couple of years, like Mansoor Delane, a top 10 pick, ain't walking through that door. And if that secondary becomes suspect and teams can just throw on you, then things can go bad. But here's the thing, too. If Lane Kiffin wants patience, and he is asking for maybe a little bit of grace early in the season, the SEC is not going to give it to you, and college football is not going to give it to you because they have a slew of tough football games before the month of October. And just the first month of the season, it gets September, they have to play Clemson at home. They're going to have to go at Ole Miss, which is going to be maybe, what, the most watched college football game of the season? Or maybe the most dramatic? They have to go at Ole Miss, and they have to play Texas A&M at home. Two of those three teams played in the college football playoff last year. Two of them. And you have to go to one on the road, and that one you go on the road just so happens to be the team that your head coach used to coach at and left and embarrassed Ole Miss and left them at the altar right before the college football playoff. That place will be the bloodthirstiest stadium in college football that you will see all season long. Ole Miss is going to be a really good team, but the team aside and the football stuff aside, that's going to be a hard game to win because of everything surrounding that game. And if things go wrong, your worst case scenario is those are three coin flip games and you lose all three of them. If LSU goes into October with three losses, they will consider their season essentially over. And then good luck begging for patience after that. But this LSU team is going to be the talk of SEC Media Days. I'm excited to be there. And that means football's just right around the corner, baby. 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But coming up, the team dubbed as America's team is starting to get some real Super Bowl contention love this year. Maybe it is real this year, but there's one big thing that will keep them from being a legitimate threat to hoist the Lombardi next year. I'll tell you who and what that is next as you listen to Elijah Campbell on Westwood One Sports and the Westwood One Sports app.
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14: 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Is today the breakthrough moment for Sam Burns? We have all day to find out. Burns wants the first major of his career. He leads the final major of the season at 10 under to clear the field. His Ryder Cup teammate and four-time major champion Scottie Scheffler thinks Burns is due.
15: I mean, he's somebody that I spent so much time around with, so I know how good he is, and sometimes you just need to continue to build that experience and put yourself in the positions. And yeah, he was close to the US Open last year, he's close again at the US Open this year, and he's played a lot of really good golf, and it's really difficult to win out here a bunch of times. He's definitely got the talent.
14: Burns and Ryan Fox in the final group today at 9:20 Eastern. Fox 8 under coming off the record tying 62 on Saturday. Burns had 62 on Friday. Scheffler 4 under. He's 6 back. I'm Ted Emmerich, Westwood One Sports.
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20: Contenders. But ladies and gentlemen, listen to me closely. I have the Dallas Cowboys for 2026 being Super Bowl contenders. Yeah. When I look at the NFC East, I believe the Giants could win it, the Commanders could win it, the Dallas Cowboys could win it, and the Commanders could win it. Any one of those teams could win the NFC East, in my opinion. Excuse me, the Eagles.
21: He said any of them can win it, but he believes the Dallas Cowboys are Super Bowl contenders. Now, I'm not going to dunk on Harry Douglas. I like Harry a lot, and I think he does, when it comes to the Dallas Cowboys, does eventually make some good points about how good they can be. And look, you look at the roster, there's a lot to love, especially on offense. You maybe have the best wide receiver duo in the NFL. With the year that George Pickens had last year, paired with CeeDee Lamb, and the year that Dak Prescott as a quarterback had, you're maybe looking at one of the more explosive passing attacks in the NFL. But the one reason that I can't buy them right now to go further in the playoffs than maybe the wild card round or the divisional round, again, they haven't even played for a conference title since they last won a conference title game in 1996, is the fact that I don't buy into the pass protection. It struggled way too much last year. That's the big thing for me, right? Even defensively, I think the Dallas Cowboys improved. They have a really good defensive line. Kenny Clark, I think, was a good part of that Micah Parsons trade. And I do like the trade for getting Quinnen Williams last season from the New York Jets. There's improvement there. And I love the drafting of Caleb Downs at safety. I thought Caleb Downs might have been the best player in that draft overall. And they got him outside the top 10. It's thievery. And that guy's going to make their defense automatically better on day one. And I feel pretty good about that. All of that together should make the Dallas Cowboys at least a team that is not just competing to win their division, but in theory a Super Bowl contender. But it's the pass protection. It's the one thing that exists there that won't allow me to go where Harry just went. It's the one thing. Because it was really bad last year. And it didn't look as bad, maybe on paper from sack numbers or anything like that, because Dak Prescott didn't allow it. Dak Prescott was elite last season when it came to pressure to sack percentage, which is just the percentage of pressures that you face that actually turn into sacks. He was a top 10 guy in that stat last year, but he faced a lot of pressure. And to Dak Prescott's credit, he was really good under pressure last year. that's one of those things that can't last forever, and that can be a really inconsistent stat year over year, because not all pressures are the same, right? But if you look at what the offensive line last year did, and you just go through the projected starting lineup here for the Dallas Cowboys when everybody's healthy, at left tackle you have Tyler Guyton, gave up 31 pressures and 23 hurries in 10 games. He also committed 7 penalties. Left guard Tyler Smith, another Tyler, 26 pressures, 23 hurries given up in 16 games, so a little bit better, but he committed 11 penalties last year. Center Cooper Beebe, maybe their most consistent source of production, only gave up 16 pressures and 12 hurries in 11 games, only committed 1 penalty. Right guard Tyler Booker gave up 25 pressures and 16 hurries in 14 games. He committed 7 penalties. And then right tackle Terrence Steele had an atrocious season. Gave up 52 pressures and 37 hurries in all 17 games. Committed 7 penalties. In all, that starting offensive line, without them all playing complete seasons, only one player playing in every single game, gave up 150 pressures and 111 hurries on their own. And that accounts for Tyler Guyton missing 7 games, Tyler Smith missing 1, Cooper Beebe missing 6, Tyler Booker missing 3. And they also committed 33 penalties. They're highly penalized. They give up a ton of pressure. But Dak Prescott last year pulled a lot of rabbits out of his hat in the pocket. He was one of the best quarterbacks in the league at not taking sacks. And that was still only good enough for them to win 7 games. It was still an explosive passing game last year. Still only good enough to win 7 games. And those numbers maybe can go down if Dak continues to see a lot of pressure. I don't know if you can bank on him doing that. Sacks are drive killers, man. And if Dak can't reproduce the same season he had last year when it comes to getting rid of the ball and just not taking a lot of sacks, then you're going to see them have some drives end prematurely. And that's just going to put more pressure on a defense that is rebuilding. I think improved. I think that defensive unit's going to be really improved. That's the one thing I don't think Cowboy haters can poke at as much as they got to last year, because I think they will be better this season. But if you're a Cowboy hater, you are going to look at this offensive line and pass protection and say, hey, I dare you, Dak Prescott, to avoid from your starting offensive line 150 pressures this year. I don't know if you can live and die on that. And when you look at Dak Prescott too, avoiding pressure is not always, it's not always been like his strength. If you go back to 2023, he was 17th in pressure to sack percentage. In 2024, he was 27th in the NFL in pressure to sack percentage. In 2024, over a fifth of the times he got pressured, he took a sack. Now, it improved greatly last season. Again, having a top 10 number in that regard, only 13% of those pressures actually turned into sacks. But year over year, you just take that sample size from Dak Prescott, it's not consistent. And if he's not elite in that category, and that offensive line doesn't protect as well as they need to, and they are taking sacks, you're going to see the offensive numbers decline, even in a year where hypothetically they should improve. Now, the thing with this offensive line is that I don't completely dunk on them here. They do run block really well, and that's one of the reasons why Javonte Williams had a career resurgence despite all of his injuries and the struggles he's had early in his career. He's gone to Dallas and completely reshaped his career because that offensive line is really good at creating holes in the running game. They have a specialty. If you want to take Pro Football Focus's grades, for example, I know that's not gospel by any means, but I think it's a fair reference point because those folks study the tape and they grind it out about as much as anybody. You can look at the Dallas Cowboys and what they have graded, they are the 30th best pass blocking team. Reminder, there are only 32 teams in the National Football League, but they're a top 10 run blocking unit. So this offensive line, even if you want to argue the merits of a Pro Football Focus grade, we could do that all day long, but I think one thing that is indisputable is that this offensive line has a specialty. They're good run blockers, but they got to be better pass protectors. And that's going to cost them if they do end up winning the division. You can maybe get away with it, right? They got away with bad protection, and Dak Prescott played well enough for you to win 7 games. You can still win in your division, make it to the playoffs. But then you start seeing really good defenses. Ask the New England Patriots last year about shady protection. They were good enough to block well enough to win 14 games in the regular season. They were good enough to be one of the best teams in the AFC. Mike Vrabel to be coach of the year. All that good stuff. The offense is electric in the regular season. You go into the playoffs. You struggle against the Chargers. You struggle to score throughout the entire game against the Houston Texans. You go to Denver in the snow and you have a hard time scoring in those elements and against that defense, and you get to the Super Bowl and the Seattle Seahawks pick you apart. And now the talk of the New England Patriots offseason outside of, well, the obvious with Coach Vrabel and the A.J. Brown trade is, what are you going to do at left tackle? Will Campbell and Jared Wilson at left tackle and left guard got eaten alive in that Super Bowl, and that alone cost them of having any real chance of winning that football game. And ask Patrick Mahomes how important protection is in the playoffs, too. Protections cost Patrick Mahomes two Super Bowls. Tampa Bay Buccaneers in 2020 eating them alive. The Philadelphia Eagles just a couple of years ago eating them alive and really keeping Kansas City out of both of those games. That could be the same thing, because think about it with the Cowboys. Say that they win the division, or they're able to get into the playoffs, they get into that wild card round, they get to the divisional round. When you have to play against teams like the 49ers and Nick Bosa, you got to be able to pass protect, because he'll eat you alive. The Los Angeles Rams, with Myles Garrett, that's the best edge rusher in the league, has now come into the National Football Conference. And it's somebody you might have to play in the playoffs if you want to get to a Super Bowl. If your pass protection's not any good, Myles Garrett will eat you alive. The Seattle Seahawks and Mike McDonald's defense. Yeah, Boye Mafe left and a couple of the other pieces left, but guess what? That's the best defensive mind in football. If you have a pass protection unit that's not very good, he will dupe you into oblivion and eat your quarterback alive. The Green Bay Packers, I think the Cowboy fans are pretty familiar with the work of Micah Parsons. Play them in the playoffs with bad protection and see what happens in that game. In the playoffs, a lack of high-end protection will be the downfall of this Dallas Cowboys team. Now, if the numbers that I reeled off earlier when it comes to pressures and hurries, that offensive line, if that improves greatly, yes, you are looking at a team that has a chance to win the Super Bowl. But if you can't pass protect at a high level against some of the league's best pass rushers, you have a ceiling. And that ceiling is going to be before the NFC Championship game. And for Dallas Cowboy fans, you've waited probably a little too long. The last time you won a Super Bowl, the commemorative videos were on VHS. It's been that long. And if the offensive line produces, or lack thereof, this year from a pass protection standpoint like they did last year, that streak is going to continue. Well, on the other side, the theme of hype in the state of Texas is going to continue here on this show, but this time it involves the heir to America's royal quarterback family. Is Arch Manning actually a Heisman favorite for next year? Like, really? Well, I'll tell you why he is and why you should believe in it next, as you listen to Elijah Campbell on Westwood One Sports and the Westwood One Sports app.
0: The All-Star break is over and baseball front offices are deciding, buyer or seller. Is your team just a couple of moves away from a World Series run? As the August 3rd trade deadline approaches, the answers are coming into focus. Westwood One Sports.
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31: Welcome back to Afternoons with Tyler Axness. This is Gretchen Dobrovich filling in with Tyler. And our next guest is Dani Pinnick. She's an infectious disease epidemiologist, and she's going to talk with us about the outbreak of the cyclosporius, and I probably said it wrong, parasite outbreak that's been going on. Welcome this afternoon, Dani.
32: Hi, Gretchen. Nice to speak with you. Always a pleasure.
31: Yeah, thanks for coming on. I wish we were talking about something a little bit more pleasant, but we keep hearing about this in the news, and you know, I just feel like it's a good thing for us to talk about. So what exactly is this parasite?
32: So it's a cyclospora. Like you said, it's a parasite. It's a foodborne or waterborne illness that is infecting people, and it is a gastrointestinal parasite, and so it mostly infects like people's their lower digestive tract, and people end up with what we're seeing in the headlines described as explosive diarrhea, and that's, you know, I think they're describing it like that just to be kind of attention grabbing, which it certainly does. But you know, it's kind of, we wouldn't say explosive necessarily, like in the medical field, we would probably call it profuse secretory diarrhea. And it's something that in the greater world, it can be pretty scary to have a diarrheal disease like this. You know, we kind of laugh if we see like explosive diarrhea, because we in the high income world, when we have access to things like Pedialyte, Gatorade, safe water, if you get really sick, you can go to a hospital and get an IV. But in places that don't have services like that, you know, profuse secretory diarrhea can be really, really dangerous and sometimes even fatal for people if they get really bad gastrointestinal diseases like this. But luckily in the U.S. or places with access to clean water and where you can kind of stay hydrated, it's unlikely that it would kill someone. I don't think we've seen any deaths from this in the U.S. in this outbreak, and we typically don't from this specific pathogen. But it can certainly be, it can make people quite sick and you know, not feel very well for a pretty long, drawn-out period of time. It is, like you mentioned, it's a parasite, and it is either spread in food or through water. The outbreaks that are happening in the U.S. right now, they haven't necessarily been linked to each other. Like, it's not like we've determined that there's one single food source or contaminated water or something that has caused all of the cases we've seen throughout the U.S. And so it's possible and likely at this point that there's different sources of the outbreaks. There's thousands of cases, probable and confirmed, that have happened in Michigan. Those might be related to more so like a waterborne outbreaks, like single sources, places where people maybe have gone swimming, fishing, stuff like that. And then other cases throughout the U.S. Could be and probably are linked to things like fresh produce, but it has not yet been determined exactly what the common source for any of the big clusters that we've seen, what exactly to point to at this time.
31: So is this a common parasite that people become ill from here in the United States?
32: Yeah.
31: I guess I really haven't heard much about it until recently.
32: Yeah.
31: When there's, you know, these outbreaks that are covering several different states. Mm-hmm. Is this common?
32: It happens intermittently. I wouldn't say it's not nearly as common as you know, we see outbreaks of things like norovirus, Salmonella, E. coli that we see. And you can go on every, you know, state Department of Health or like CDC websites and kind of look up the data on this. But it's not nearly as common as those things. It's definitely something that pops up now and again. And like I said, in previous outbreaks, when this has been implicated as something that is causing this gastrointestinal illness, they may eventually work it out to be traced to something like fresh produce. I think in previous outbreaks, like raspberries, basil, cilantro, things like that, fresh lettuce. But it's not really clear at this point what's necessarily causing some of the clusters that we have seen.
31: Sure. You know, you talked a little bit about, you know, the symptom of, you know, lower intestinal tract distress. Yeah. Are there any other symptoms that people should be vigilant about?
32: Mm-hmm. That's the main one. It really is kind of localized to the lower digestive happenings. Like, so as opposed to something like norovirus, like the stomach flu, we might call that. When we get that, sometimes there's vomiting and diarrhea. With cyclospora parasite, usually it's just happening in the the lower intestines and stuff. So it's really just affecting your bowel movements, and then those will be they'll be very watery. The reason why this is very noticeable and kind of unmistakable as an illness versus maybe just like an upset stomach for different reasons is that it actually, the pathogen's actually causing damage in your, or has caused damage in like your intestines, where normally like your water gets drawn into your body in your lower intestine, your large intestine. And so that's kind of obvious, because then all of your, you know, all of your stool comes out very watery, and none of the water is really taken out of it before it exits you like it normally is. And then the reason why that can be really scary for your organ stuff and everything too, if you can't get sort of water back into your system, either through like an IV if you're very sick, or through kind of like a balanced electrolyte drink like a Pedialyte or something like that, is because it's damaged your intestine. So it's really hard for that part of your body to get water into your body like it normally does. But yeah, it would be very, very much localized to that GI upset. And the most obvious symptom would be that very watery diarrhea.
31: So dehydration is the biggest risk when
32: someone's been
31: infected.
32: And the symptoms of dehydration for sure. I mean, anything that throws your electrolyte balance off, if you're, you know, if someone that has a different illness, different like diseases or you know, immune compromised issues or anything like that, that could certainly set those things off and make those issues a little worse.
31: Thanks so much, Dani, and I really appreciate you coming on this afternoon and giving us a little bit more information about this Cyclospora outbreak, what it is, what we need to look for, how we can protect ourselves. So thank you so much for joining us. This is Gretchen Dobrovich sitting in for Tyler Axness on Afternoon Lives. I hope you'll join us for our next segment. Chris Brungart, the CEO of the Fargo Housing Authority, is going to be on. We're going to talk about affordable housing.
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21: And a lot of that is in large part because of Arch Manning. And if you look at the last six games of the season, too, even in the games they lost, look, Georgia beat the hell out of them in Athens. But Arch made some throws in that game that I think are indicative of growth in a young quarterback. That was his first year as a full-time starter. Yes, there are some quarterbacks that have their first year as full-time starters and they go out and light the world on fire. But even somebody like Joe Burrow, when he was a first-time starter at LSU, his first year was nothing close resembling to what his last year was. Jaden Daniels at LSU, right? Jaden Daniels and Joe Burrow both won Heismans. They both kind of underwhelmed a little bit in their first year. But they came back in the second year and they lit the world on fire. Joe Burrow won a national championship and threw 60-plus touchdown passes. And Jaden Daniels maybe had the best dual-threat season in the history of college football his second year as a starter. I'm not here to say Arch Manning is going to have a 60-passing touchdown season or do anything resembling what Jaden Daniels did when he won the Heisman. But what I can say pretty confidently is that year of stinking it up in the first half of the season and improving in the back half gives me a lot of confidence that Arch Manning's going to figure out a lot of stuff and has figured out a lot of stuff this offseason. Helps him, too, that he's got a grandfather and two uncles that played at the highest level, an uncle that I consider maybe one of the greatest quarterbacks to ever play the game of football. He's got some pretty good resources at his disposal. He's got a really good play caller in Steve Sarkisian. The voice of Steve Sarkisian you heard right there, I think, is the voice of the guy who's the best offensive play caller in college football. He's got these resources at his disposal that after a full year of being the starter, taking some lumps, and looking at the history of other quarterbacks who have had great final seasons in school, a lot of it was a little bit of struggles in year one. A little bit of those shortcomings. I think that was the best thing that could have happened to him. Last year, if you were saying Arch Manning should be a Heisman favorite, probably a little premature. This year, if you're saying Arch Manning is a Heisman favorite, I can buy into that. I can buy into that a hell of a lot more in July of 2026 than I could in July of 2025. And it's not just because of the last name at all. He's a legitimate favorite this time. And if there's a team that you might be looking at to be one of the best teams in college football, I think the Texas Longhorns are equipped to do it. And it's going to be led by a guy who you're going to be surprised with his development. That's all for hour number one, though. Hour number two is coming up. And today we crown a world champion. Now, win or lose, will we be watching the greatest athlete in the world compete for one last world championship? One writer at ESPN thinks so, but we'll have an all-time resume measuring contest coming up next here as you listen to Elijah Campbell on Westwood One Sports and the Westwood One Sports app.
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1: Today, we crown a champion, not just any champion, a world champion. Now, the world championship tag certainly has taken hold in many other sports that don't actually involve the globe. But for the World Cup, it does involve the globe. And today, we crown a champion. And if Argentina wins, does that make Lionel Messi the greatest male athlete ever? Well, Ryan O'Hanlon at ESPN thinks so, and I, Elijah Campbell, and my pal Carlos Ortiz are going to talk about it. You can tweet at me at E_Campbell3 on Twitter. You can also get involved with the show, too, by dialing us up, 310-840-4910. I found this to be an interesting story, too, because there's a lot of history on the line here, because if Argentina wins, then that's Lionel Messi's second World Cup, and Ryan O'Hanlon has a story on ESPN.com that I think is worth reading, because I think it's very thought-provoking, and it puts Lionel Messi's dominance in this sport, I think, in really good context, and lays out an argument that I find to be really convincing. And it's just titled, Messi is the best player at the World Cup and the best male athlete of all time. Now we can, Carlos, get into a lot of real nitty-gritty sports talk stuff, classic sports talk stuff of all-time lists and things of that nature. When it comes to Lionel Messi being the most dominant athlete or the best male athlete ever, I think there is an avenue for it. And if you look at just the number of accomplishments, I mean, 8 Ballon d'Ors, which is basically the MVP of the sport for the globe, right? So take that as 8 global MVPs, won the Champions League 4 times, has 1 World Cup right now. If he wins today, he'll have 2. And then 13 domestic titles, whether it be at Barcelona in Spain or at Paris Saint-Germain in France or whether it be at Miami in the MLS here in America. That's a lot of winning. And I think the criteria, Carlos, that I laid out was, do you have the records? Do you have the winning? And longevity really matters to me in this conversation too. But I mean, when you look through this, does it sell you on the idea that Lionel Messi is the greatest male athlete ever? We lost Carlos for a moment. Carlos will be coming back. But I wrote down a few names here in terms of who I think.
2: Oh, I'm here.
1: At least in this conversation. Oh, there he is. There's Carlos. He's hiding from me.
2: I was.
1: But Carlos,
2: I'm sorry.
1: It's my voice. It's terrifying. It's menacing. And I don't blame you. I've got a wrath. But when it comes to like Lionel Messi being maybe the greatest male athlete ever, not something that's ever popped into my mind, but I think what Ryan O'Hanlon lays out here really well is the idea of the longevity, sure, but being that much better than anybody else that's playing a sport that is so globally accessible, right? If you just look at the number of people in the world that play soccer, it does dwarf people that play the number of people that play American football or basketball or hockey or anything of that nature. I think that's a fair point, but when I kind of paint the picture of this discussion, I mostly want to focus in on, records that you have, that you hold, histories of winning and longevity too. I think that matters. And I think him doing this at 38 is a big reason why we can actually really have this discussion.
2: Yeah. See, it's hard for me to do these comparisons because as much as everybody who's been listening to this show and it follows my career, soccer, I know little to nothing. Like I know that the ball is black and white. I know that it's sort of round. It's actually like it's like a hexagon, and they shave the corners off, and you kick it into a goal. That is the extent of my X's and O's when it comes to breaking down soccer analysis here. That being said, I can tell you just from personal experience, seeing Messi play twice in MLS. And granted, MLS is not nearly in the same stratosphere of any of these other leagues, international, whether it's La Liga, Premier League, Serie A, the list can go on. The fact that he can name 3 international soccer leagues is amazing to me. But that being said, I have the privilege, I will say the privilege, because it is, a rare treat to see somebody of the caliber of Lionel Messi play in MLS. He plays for Inter Miami. So I saw Inter Miami take on NYCFC twice, just a couple of months ago and then once last year. And despite his age, playing against competition half of his age, and he looks bored as he's on the pitch. looks like he's running in slow motion, and he's still running circles around everybody else. It's so effortlessly, the way he's able to play and score at will. So first time I saw Miami play NYCFC, they won like 4-1, and he had two goals by himself, and he set up the other two goals. Like, he's just so far and beyond everybody else in terms of his peers that it's scary when you see the, what's the saying they say, Elijah, like, beware of the old man in a young man's game, and that's usually attributed, yes, to like war. That's Messi right now. Beware of the old man in a game where young athleticism is supposed to triumph. Again, he makes it look ridiculously easy to the point where he doesn't care, and he's just knocking down goals in the largest stage. Where does that rank in terms of all time? I don't know, because my soccer isn't like as good as my American football and baseball. Like, if you're asking me to like give you one person right now who's the greatest athlete of all time, I probably will say LeBron James for some of the same arguments that you're making for Messi in terms of longevity, the productivity. Hell, this NBA schedule is on pause in terms of his release because Adam Silver's waiting to see where the hell LeBron's going to go. So, like, that would be my answer. But if you want to sit here and say Messi's the greatest you've ever seen, who the hell am I to argue with you?
1: Yeah, I don't think you really can. I can't argue with Ryan O'Hanlon. Like, when reading this, like, he lays out a lot of really good points. And I think when it comes to being the greatest because the world plays soccer and he's so much more better than anybody else, the sport is so accessible. Like, I get that too. And I'm like you. My soccer is limited. But, like, I know good sports when I see it, you know, and we watched this World Cup here this summer, and the guy's got his footprint on every single goal that Argentina scores, whether it's him, he's the one scoring it or not. And I find that to be remarkable, that he does kind of dominate when it comes to creation and finishing. I look at this, too, and I lay out my own criteria for this. LeBron's up there, too. It, you know, the history of winning, playing so long in his career, he's got all the records he could possibly break. I think he's got everything that you could look at as one of the greatest athletes to ever play, especially considering how much better he was than everybody else in his league for a long time. But I put Wayne Gretzky up there too in terms of individual dominance of
2: that's a good one,
1: one
2: yeah.
1: Sport. We may never see that again, right? And if you look at, you know, MVPs, Wayne Gretzky has 9 of them. If you want to lay it out, and yes, hockey is not as globally accessible, right? Because it does require an ice skating rink to be able to play it. But if we're just taking dominance of one person over their entire sport, a guy that's won 9 MVPs, that has, you know, led his league in scoring, you know, 10 times, has 4 Stanley Cups. The stat, still maybe the single craziest stat of any individual athlete you will ever hear, is that if you took away all of Wayne Gretzky's goals, he would still have more assists than anybody else has career goals and assists combined, right? No one's going to be breaking his records. It, the fact that Alex Ovechkin even broke a goal-scoring record of his is remarkable, and enough to put Alex Ovechkin in conversations of being some of the, like, maybe the greatest modern, like, post-21st century player. I think I could listen to that argument because he can say that he broke a Gretzky record. There's really not many more comparisons. I put Michael Jordan in that conversation, too. I think 10 scoring titles puts him up there, and in basketball, you impact both offense and defense. So if you have a guy who is all NBA and also on the all defense team, then you are in complete control of the game you play. And in soccer, there's a little bit of that too, but I don't think anybody's putting Messi in a conversation because of how well he plays defense, right? At least I have never heard that or haven't observed it by, you know, watching these games. But basketball is a sport where you can impact it both ways. Football is hard to put. American football, it's hard to put in that convo because you are playing one or the other. And if I would put somebody on this list too, you know, Tom Brady, I think it deserves a mention in this too. Anytime you win 7 Super Bowls and you have a handful of MVPs, I think you're certainly on this list. And I think the argument against Tom Brady in here was that he only won 3 MVPs, and other quarterbacks in his era have won more, like Aaron Rodgers and Peyton Manning. And I can accept that too, but I emphasize winning so much here too. And Tom Brady's maybe the greatest winner of an athlete we will ever see in our lives, and I think that puts him in this conversation. To me, though, if I'm having to compare one or the other when it comes to Messi and Gretzky, I think that's really kind of what I hammered it down to. LeBron and Michael Jordan are also in this conversation. Barry Bonds in the conversation too, but then you kind of, I'm fair with putting an asterisk because of the scandals of steroid usage. I can accept a scandal there being a part of a reason why somebody wouldn't be open to that conversation. Babe Ruth, Shohei Ohtani, could put it in there too. I think Ohtani also deserves mention here, but it's hard for anybody to top Wayne Gretzky in terms of the three things that I laid out with records, winning, and longevity, because Gretzky did play until he was 38. The only thing is Gretzky was not as dominant in the sport of hockey at age 38 that Lionel Messi is at age 39, because he turned 39 during this World Cup, that he has been. So it really, to me, kind of boils down between that small group of athletes.
2: Yeah, Gretzky as a Ranger is like the only reason that I'm not going to put him in this conversation, because I have that jersey and he did nothing with that team. That being said, to me, it's still going to be, I'm sorry, I have like chicken in my mouth, so everyone's going to have to deal with it. I'm going with LeBron, and it's crazy to say that, because I want to put the qualifier. I think he's the greatest athlete that we've seen. I don't think he's the greatest basketball player we've ever seen. I believe that distinction is Michael Jordan, but I'm also from Chicago,

0: also in terms of like longevity. Now, he didn't have the World Cup that Messi had.
1: That's the thing. Ronaldo's missing the hardware. Yep.
0: Yeah, he's missing that international hardware. I think, you know, the big international tournament that he won in the Euros, you know, a decade back, happened whenever, you know, he got hurt early in the game and his team won it without him. You know, and I think there's a little credence to that too, and that maybe is what is separating him, because I've never really dove into a lot of Ronaldo and Messi stuff, and I can accept both of them being great for what they are. But with what Messi's doing in this particular World Cup at his age, I think puts him in these types of conversations. If he does it, you know, if he's continuing to dominate the MLS, he will, into his 40s, then you really can see him hammering home the longevity thing too. Because Tom Brady and LeBron James too, those are both guys that were the best in their sport at their 40, like in their 40s, right? Like LeBron James.
1: Brady could probably still play.
0: He probably could. I mean, that guy retired at the top of his game. We'll never see, I don't think we'll ever see a quarterback be able to do that again, right? You know, Tom Brady's ability to, you know, be at the top of the league in passing yards at age, what, 43 it was when he retired? Something I don't think we're ever really going to see again. You know, because we've seen so many great quarterbacks. I look at Drew Brees and Peyton Manning and looked at what their arms looked like in their final years playing. And that's what happens to every great quarterback once they hit that 39, 40 mark in their career. But I think if Lionel Messi wins today, then I can really buy it too. Because then he's got two World Cups too, right? And that's kind of the one thing that before 2022 that always kept him out of these conversations was that he never won a World Cup with Argentina. And that's a place that has won a ton, especially with Diego Maradona, and he's kind of revered as a god in that country, and maybe one of the most beloved figures, not just sports figures, he's maybe the most beloved figure of that entire country. Messi winning one, I think, put him in those good graces forever. If he wins another one today, then that conversation gets a lot more interesting, because then you can add two World Cups to a list that's got, you know, 13 domestic titles and four Champions League championships and, of course, eight Ballon d'Ors. And if they win it, you know, today, I don't see how he doesn't get Ballon d'Or number 9, even if he is playing in the MLS. I think the World Cup just carries that much more weight.
1: It's incredible the position that Messi and Argentina, or I call them the off-air Vargentina, because I feel like they're the Kansas City Chiefs of the World Cup right now. But it's amazing the position that they put themselves in. If Messi wins this second World Cup, and you know what, Golden Boot be damned for all of you who are like tracking that. Mbappe now took the lead. I think he has 10 goals in his tournament, so Messi's two behind him. So Messi would need a hat trick against the world's greatest defense in order to catch the Golden Boot. I think Mbappe is going to be safe, so you might want to start cashing those tickets a little early. That being said, if Messi's able to solidify a World Cup win for Argentina, then yeah, I think he becomes the greatest football player ever. And yes, I said football because that's how they pronounce it everywhere else. Football. You know, I'm not going to say soccer because, you know, I want to be respectful to that. That being said, wonder if there's anything that can hurt Messi today. I don't think so. If Spain comes out here and whips that ass like 3-0, I think we still, everything we go into the tournament saying about Messi is everything the same thing we go out of the tournament saying about Messi. I don't think that this changes his Hall of Fame like legacy whatsoever. I think the only thing that that Messi can do is improve on it, and that would be a win for Argentina today.
0: And if they win today too, I think that caveat of, or not caveat, the tidbit of information you dropped in there too, that this is one of the best defenses we've ever seen. This Spain team has only given up one goal this entire tournament. Just one. One goal this entire tournament. This is an incredible defense. That's a defense that also kept, you know, Mbappe, who's going to win the Golden Boot, and Ousmane Dembele, who won the Ballon d'Or, our last Ballon d'Or winner, out of the net for an entire game. Even when Spain got that 1-0 lead, you know, France is putting on the attack. We've seen France so many times in this tournament be able to just flip a switch and score two or three goals in the blink of an eye. And they got down 1-0, Spain made sure that they were not going to score the rest of that game, and they shut them out. And I think, to me, that's one of the most impressive feats I have seen in this entire tournament. Watching Spain play defense is remarkable. I don't even have to know a lot of the nuances and the ins and outs of soccer strategy and defensive strategy to know that those dudes can defend. Those dudes can wall up and play. If Messi's even able to score one goal against that defense, that's going to be a remarkable feat. So if they win this game and he scores, that in terms of the sport of football, I think that's a total all-time separator

0: there for me. And he's already got a lot of separators, but I think that one is kind of at the top of the list if you're able to score against that team to get World Cup championship number two. Then it's even more remarkable to me. 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But coming up, we are past the All-Star break. The trade deadline's coming up, and now we're getting to the most fun part of the baseball season. We're getting into the second half, or well into the second half now. Carlos and I will discuss the biggest topics from around the world of Major League Baseball with MLB Squeeze Plays next, as you listen to Elijah Campbell on Westwood One Sports and the Westwood One Sports app.
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16: 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Tommy Fleetwood knows he'll need something epic today to have a chance, but he will have all of Royal Birkdale behind him in the final round. Fleetwood from Southport, it's his hometown open. 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
17: I don't feel pressure. 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
16: 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I'm Ted Emmerich, Westwood One Sports.
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25: Stories this morning because I'm like, oh, you know, what's going around? I actually haven't checked much baseball over the weekend. And that includes my Cubs, which, you know, I'm a notorious follower. But yeah, this weekend I kind of like tuned out because the All-Star game had got me in a malaise. And I'm like, wait, they play games this week? I thought they were coming back on Monday. So not really much of a break if you're a player. So, but let's start with the All-Star game because that's where the first story that I wanted to lead to. The ratings for the All-Star festivities are out. Monday, the Home Run Derby averaged 5.3 million viewers on Netflix. That is down 8% from last year when ESPN had it. They had 5.73 million people. It's the smallest of audience for the event since 2003. Now, Tuesday's All-Star game, that actually went up. So they had 8.79 million viewers across Fox, as well as Fox Deportes, which is the Spanish version. So that makes it the largest audience for the All-Star game since 2017. So the Home Run Derby down, the All-Star game up. What can MLB do to either fix or keep the momentum going for the respective events?
0: I think not have them on Netflix is one thing. I think your average baseball fan isn't looking to Netflix for
25: a lot of their production was so bad.
0: And I kept up with the Home Run Derby, didn't dive into it, saw the highlights afterwards. And it was a really cool event, right? Like, what Jordan Walker did in that stadium, stones. Actually, when you can provide something like that in a Home Run Derby, where there is a storyline, the guy who plays for the team that's hosting the Home Run Derby has a lead, and this other guy at an NL rival is, not Churchill rival, but an NL foe, is down to his last swing and hits 6 straight dingers to win the event, all while the crowd's booing him. That's really cool. That's awesome. That stuff's great for the sport of baseball. but not everybody's got Netflix, right? We look at Netflix as the streaming behemoth, this giant in the tech world, and they are, right? Netflix is valued at what it is for a reason, and they're getting into the live sporting event thing for a reason, because now that kind of legitimizes you as an all-around streaming platform. But I just don't know how much of the Major League Baseball fan base is going to go out of their way to go to Netflix to watch this event, right? Like, my dad still is really into baseball. He does not have a Netflix account. He doesn't do Amazon Prime. He doesn't do any streaming service, right? If it's not on his cable box, he ain't watching it, right? Which means his TV in Jamestown, Tennessee, probably on Ancient Aliens that night or whatever's on the History Channel. Not going out of their way for Netflix. I think with the NFL, it's a little bit different. The NFL on Netflix is a lot more of a hit. They probably took it a lot more seriously than the Major League Baseball Home Run Derby, in which, for any production issues, I think it's probably why, right? You're not going to allocate a ton of resources to that compared to the National Football League. I think that's probably a bigger priority when it comes to your business partners if you're Netflix. But I think it being on Netflix is one of the reasons why that rating number was so low. But the All-Star Game itself is always going to be fun. I think out of all the professional leagues, the Major League Baseball All-Star Game is the one that still probably means the most, because there's a lot of individualism in baseball, right? The reason I still watch to this day, and the reason I watched every pitch of the All-Star Game this week, Carlos, is because I still love seeing the best pitchers in the world face off against the best hitters in the world. Really, the pitcher-batter thing is why I watch it, right? I might not be able to, on a random Tuesday night, watch a pitcher like, you know, Dylan Cease face off against Cody Bellinger, right? Or not Cody Bellinger, whoever from the National League. Like, insert NL Kyle All-Star Schwarber. Hitter. Yeah, Kyle Schwarber. Yeah, great example, right? And that was the first batter. Like, you don't get to see that. I might not get to catch that on a regular Tuesday night in general, because yeah, I might not get that game because I'm not buying MLB TV. As much as I love baseball,
2: Nobody is.
0: Will subject myself. Yeah, I won't pay all that money for it. I will just watch whatever the national game is on NBC or ESPN or whatever. So to me, there's still a little bit of a novelty there. Not the same novelty it was in, what, the 70s or 80s when there is no interleague play. And you're seeing, it's the only time outside the World Series you get to see some of these pitching and hitting matchups. But I think that novelty, like the way I watch the All-Star Game, still exists for a lot of baseball fans. So that's why I think that number is still up, because it's still an entertaining event. Both, you know, everybody that partakes in this game is giving an effort. You don't want to embarrass yourself in the All-Star Game. So I think that part still exists. And even in a game that featured 27 strikeouts, Carlos Ortiz, I was still interested in it because I'm a sucker for good pitching. And you saw a lot of it, right? You saw some nasty stuff. Cease, in particular, I think in that first inning, threw some insane breaking balls. That still has a lot of high entertainment value. So to me, really, the Home Run Derby's viewership shortcomings, strictly related to it being on Netflix. Major League Baseball All-Star Game, I think, will always have a little bit of juice to it, because they haven't completely wiped out any type of novelty that All-Star Game presents, even with a lot more normalized interleague play during a 162 game season.
25: I do love mentioning that Dylan Cease is on my fantasy team, for all of you who don't care. I care. So now you're forced to care. Yeah.
0: I care about your fantasy team. Yeah, there's always the "I don't care about your fantasy team" guy. Will never be me. I want to hear all about it. If anyone's supposed to tweet at me about their fantasy team, you know what? I'll respond. And if you ask for advice, I'll give it. If you just want to vent, I'll be here for you. You know what? I care. If you don't think anybody cares about your fantasy team, just know that Elijah Campbell does.
25: Everything he said about fantasy baseball, apply it to fantasy football and give it to me. I will give you free advice. My DMs are open. I did give up Ryan Weathers and Adley Rutschman to get Dylan Cease. I am an absolute thief. That being said, we're doing our squeeze. Oh, yeah, I was trying to get rid of Adley Rutschman all year. Let's go to continue, because not everything was good in the All-Star Game festivities. Some of the news that comes out, some of the reports, rather, rumors, people, you know, scheming in the alleys, talking in the darkness about the upcoming labor disputes. Apparently, the players' union and the owners, shocker, are very far apart on a deal. The current CBA will expire at the end of this calendar year, December 31st, 2026. So we are facing a real risk of not having baseball next year. And obviously the big sticking point is that the owners want a salary cap and the Players Association do not. I mean, you're going to cap my earnings? Why? I'm not giving you you know, I'm not going to give you the ability to stop bidding against yourselves. That's what the Players Association is saying to owners. And owners are like, yo, these contracts are out of control. Anybody who's crying that baseball doesn't have money, just look at the Juan Soto contract. They got money. That being said, Elijah,
0: all sports.
25: Seriously, but not some of these owners. Some of these owners are really dragging everybody down. Bob Nutting. But we kind of did this discussion a little bit before a couple of weeks ago. I'm kind of want to position it this way as opposed to whether or will or whether or not we have baseball. I think that one's a little bit more black and white. I don't know if we're going to have it. So I'm going to ask you, what are we more likely to see in next season? Baseball with a salary cap or no baseball at all? So that's the qualifier. You have to have baseball with a salary cap or you can't have it at all.
0: I think we'll have no baseball at all, which sucks because I don't think the owners are going to budge on that at all. And especially if the Los Angeles Dodgers win another World Series. If they three-peat, oh, buddy. We can look at the Los Angeles Dodgers as the reason why we have this permanent impasse. And that may be the simplistic way of looking at it. Really, it's not just the Dodgers. It's all 30 MLB teams that we have to blame for this. If the owners are the ones saying, hey, the money's out of control, the contracts are out of control, well, whose fault is that, buddy? It's yours because you're the one signing them. It's all you. You guys are the ones signing these players to ridiculous deals. It's the New York Mets, or the teams like the New York Mets that are spending all the money in the world and producing the worst teams that money can buy. 41 and 58, 16 games out of first place, by the way. The worst team that money can buy, and then you're jacking the market up. It's kind of like in college sports right now, too. They're, you know, programs are complaining about, oh, I just had to spend, you know, $3 million on a basketball player that averaged 7 points a game. No one held a gun to your head and told you to sign that player. If they are telling you they can get that money elsewhere, let somebody else overpay. Because more than likely than not, the agent and that player aren't being 100% truthful with what else is out there. And all you have to act on is an unregulated market there. And that's why college sports is in the way that it is now, because they're spending money they don't have on rosters they can't afford, and it's all their fault. Again, I think you worded it perfectly. There's a lot of bidding against yourself in these type of markets. Really, it's the owners that got themselves into this mess, and the Los Angeles Dodgers is having more money than anybody. It doesn't always guarantee that they're going to win, too, right? But they do have a really good baseball team. They spent a lot of money to acquire, even if it means signing Shohei Ohtani to a contract that's going to have all of the payments, you know, kicked down the road and delayed, and maybe Bobby Bonilla est.
25: Yeah.
0: Like that stuff's wild. And there's ways that you can make rules around contracts like that. There's a way to compromise here, but historically speaking, the MLB owners don't want to compromise. The players union in Major League Baseball is about as strong as it is in any single athletic league in the world. I think we are having a better chance of not seeing any baseball at all next year than we are of playing with any type of salary cap. I just don't know if the players budge on it unless the salary cap is just insanely high. But I don't think the owners are going to want two conflicting interests that are so strong that the higher likelihood, given the fact that, you know, the Players Union was willing to strike in the middle of a season and cancel the World Series in 94, the fact that we even have that type of precedent should lead anybody to believe more strongly that we're just not going to have baseball, as opposed to a big-time concession being made by the Players Union.
25: Yeah, I think the salary cap could work if the owners weren't also trying to impose contract limits, because there's a caveat to that. It's not just, hey, we want a salary cap and then, you know, whatever else you guys want, it's fine. They also want to put a term limit in terms of contracts where the max is like 5 years and they have a set limit, basically trying to follow like the NBA model in terms of supermax deals and stuff like that. That the Players Association will absolutely never get behind. I think you could sell them on a salary cap as long as the contracts themselves are not going to be capped off. So I'm with you. I don't see any resolution to this happening. I don't know if we get baseball at all next year. But we got baseball right now, and we mentioned it earlier. Don't look now. The Red Sox are streaking 12 straight wins. They are third in the division. That's the American League East, if you don't know. Boston's one of three teams to fire their managers, the other two being the Phillies and the Mets. So it's incredible to see them here. And like you, I had no idea They had the hottest team in baseball. 12 wins. Dude, you could have asked me yesterday. I'd be like, okay, they probably won their fifth or sixth. No, they're at 12. Obviously, streaks like this are not sustainable, Elijah. Do you think the Red Sox can now make the postseason?
0: As of right now, they're a wild card team. And the AL is so bad, you don't have to be much more than 500 to be able to make the playoffs in the American League. I think they absolutely can. Now, starting pitching, you know, they're off to get a little healthier, but I like what Jake Bennett's been able to do. 25-year-old, I mean, he's having an incredible season so far. 2.35 ERA, guys striking out a lot of dudes, being able to avoid walks too. I think that's the big thing, is he avoids a lot of walks. And also Sonny Gray dipping into the fountain of youth. Like, the guy's 11-1 on the mound, an ERA below 3.
25: And doesn't make the All-Star game. Make that make sense.
0: Somehow doesn't make the All-Star game. I'm not in love with the entire pitching rotation, but they have some pitchers right now that are playing really good baseball. Like Sonny Gray and Jake Bennett are really throwing gems out there. Willy Abreu in the field having a great year. Not only is he great with the glove, the guy's, you know, one of the best hitters on this team. Like one of the few guys that has an 800 OPS or more. Wilson Contreras, great all-star caliber player. He's got maybe the best OPS on this team. And they're doing this too with Jaron Duran being bad. Or Jaron Duran being really bad. Right?
25: Also,
0: and they're still winning games. Same. And I couldn't get rid of him if I wanted to, right? Who's going to take him? Like, you look at the roster and you're looking at it as something that, yeah, you should be like 12 games below 500. But it's clicked. It's figured out. And it's not like they're beating scrubs. They just got done taking care of business. Like, 3 straight wins against the Tampa Bay Rays. I mean, the number one team in the division. I think they're playing well right now. They will eventually fall back to earth. But just given the state of the American League, and what that wild card picture is looking like right now, I don't see why the Red Sox don't have as good of a chance as the Texas Rangers, right, of being in the wild card. Or I don't see why they can't hold off a team like the Minnesota Twins, who's only one game behind the Red Sox. They're below 500. Are the Red Sox much different than the Twins, Orioles, and Houston Astros? No, I don't think so. And I think the fact that I think Seattle will eventually get themselves in the playoffs against the best team in that group, but just given the state of the American League, dude, give me the Red Sox. I think they can make the playoffs.
25: All right, we'll get one last one in here because the music just cut off and basically wrapping up our Oscar speech here. We'll stay in the division. The Yankees. Right now, Aaron Judge has been transferred to the 60-day IL, which never makes any sense in terms of 15, 10 days, 60, because it seems like they never follow those timelines anyway. A guy could be on a 10-day DL, and he's out for 2 months. Like, I don't know. It's more procedural than anything. But in any case, he's been out since May 31st because of a fractured rib. So they moved him to the 60-day IL. It's basically just a procedural move because he's going to be missing more than 60 days anyway. But they're still without Giancarlo Stanton. They're still without Max Fried. Anthony Volpe hasn't really done much at shortstop. They get no production from third base, whether it's Ryan McMahon, who's there for his glove, or Jazz Chisholm, who's like, you know, strikes out a lot. So the Yankees have holes. Right now, they're the top wild card spot because they're behind the Rays in the division. But if the Boston Red Sox are streaking, that means someone's got to be vulnerable. Are the Yankees in danger of missing the playoffs?
0: Maybe not the playoffs. Again, the rest of the American League stinks. And I think even just by virtue of standings, and it would take a catastrophic end to the season for them to miss it. I don't feel great about their chances of winning the division, because even though the Rays have a losing streak right now, I still just believe in what they do as a franchise enough for me to buy in on the Rays at all times. I think they'll figure it out. And if you can get Judge and Giancarlo Stanton back at the end of the year, then they'll be just fine. I think what helps the Yankees is that their pitching staff is really good, is that you still have Cam Schlittler pitching at a ridiculous rate right now, even though he's regressed slightly, still one of the best pitchers in baseball. Gerrit Cole still having a solid season, returning from, you know, from his missing, what, almost 2 years of baseball. I like Will Warren. I don't love Will Warren, but I like Will Warren. I think the pitching staff's good enough to be able to keep them in, you know, in this race and keep them relevant. And I like what they have. You know, Ben Rice has played really well this year too. His bat, I think, has helped them out tremendously when it comes to being closer to injury proof. Now, they're not completely injury proof, but they're closer to it because of guys like Ben Rice and Cody Bellinger is having a solid season too. Your All-Star Game MVP, which may be the most underwhelming All-Star Game MVP
2: because it was such an
0: RBI hit in the first inning of the game. Yeah, that's that one's whatever. But I think the Yankees will be fine. But I still don't see them passing the Tampa Bay Rays. And that's in terms of, you know, divisional races between teams that are actually really good. I'm not talking, you know, AL Central, the two teams are we're having a mid-off to see who actually gets to win that division, or the West having a mid-off too. That's going to be one of the most – that'll be the most entertaining race in baseball outside of the NL East, which we've talked about that extensively too. But I'm not out on the Yankees yet as a playoff team. It would take a disastrous month of August for me to get to that point. But coming up next, we'll end the show with some Sunday selections, including who is going to take home that golden, beautiful trophy for the World Cup between Spain and Argentina. Carlos, myself, my man Andrew, we'll all make our Sunday selections next as you listen to Elijah Campbell on Westwood One Sports and the Westwood One Sports app.
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1: Last segment of the show before we hand things off to Pete. 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

0: for today.
1: All right. So, I mean, I would be sacrilegious if I don't put any coin on the World Cup final. What a game we got yesterday in what I call the People's Championship with England and France. And I think I called it. That was going to be a better game than we're going to get in the final today. There's no shot we're going to see 10 goals between Argentina and Spain. That's what we saw England and France. England winning 6-4. Mbappe probably securing the golden boot. So good for him. But we'll look ahead to the final. I think it's going to be low scoring. 1-0 might win you this game. I want to say Spain's going to win it. They got the best defense. They've allowed one goal all tournament. But FIFA's not going to rig for Argentina only for them to lose. And you're going to get Argentina at plus money at plus 134. That's not enough juice for me. So I will go ahead and parlay a Argentina win plus 134. And a Lionel Messi anytime goal at plus 140. You get that on a single ticket. That's plus 285. That's enough to whet my appetite. So give me Messi anytime goal with an Argentina win, and we call that low-hanging fruit in biz.
0: Yeah, to get that at plus 200, you know, and more odds, that's pretty solid. A lot of value there. Andrew, are you touching this World Cup final today?
2: I am, and I half agree with what Carlos said. I do think it's going to be a low-scoring game simply because Spain's defense has been really good. But I'm going to pick Spain. I think this is the game where Spain is finally going to shut down Messi and Argentina. Hopefully I'm right. Hopefully they save FIFA and the World Cup, but I don't know. Anything can happen in the final.
0: And like Andrew before the show referred to them as Argent FIFA. I like that. Once we have Argentina and Argent FIFA, Spain wins. Then they've beaten the forces beyond their control here in this game. When your defense is that good, you have a really good shot at doing so, and that defense is ridiculous. Don't expect that game to be high scoring by any means. I'm not picking, I guess, the winner of this one, because I do think this one's such a toss-up. But I will take this game to be tied after 90 minutes on DraftKings. You can get that at plus 213 for us to be, going to extra time. The last few World Cups have gone to extra time. Last one that happened was 2018. France beat Croatia in the 90. But in 2022, they went to the epic shootout, one of the greatest games ever played between France and Argentina. Then you go all the way back to 2014, Argentina and Germany went to extra time. The last two times Argentina's played in this final, we needed more than 90 minutes to figure it out. I think we'll need more than 90 minutes to figure it out today. Andrew, any other picks for today?
2: I'll go to baseball, Dodgers, Yankees. It's a doubleheader. And in game two on national TV, it's a pitching duel. I expect Yamamoto against Schlittler. Over-under 7.5. I think it's going to be, again, a pitching duel. I think both those pitchers are going to come to play in the Bronx. And I'm going to pick the Dodgers to win, but I think the under is definitely going to hit.
0: Yeah, what a weekend for the Yankees, too. It's like, hey, yeah, the Rays have been red hot all season long. You get out of the All-Star break, Aaron Judge is hurt, not going to be available for the foreseeable future, too. Your arch rival, who has just gotten beaten the hell out of you, is playing their best baseball. They have their longest winning streak in 20 years. And, oh, yeah, your first game's back from the All-Star break. You have to play the Los Angeles Dodgers. Good luck. Good luck with that one. But that one, I'm with you. I think that one's going to be low scoring. Give me the Phillies money line today against the Mets. That one's at plus 109. Yeah, the Mets have a better pitcher. McLean's on the mound. He's a better pitcher than who Philadelphia is throwing out there. But I think I'm just going to make it a rule this year, fellas. I will not bet on the New York Mets to win any games.
1: Good bet.
0: I will not bet on it. I think that is the safest, fairest thing you can do is just not bet on the New York Mets. Really quickly today, Carlos, do you have any baseball ones?
1: Yeah, I'm actually dying of laughter because Andrew and I picked the same game. Although, Andrew, I got to do some house cleaning here. Cam Schlittler and Yamamoto, they're actually the first game of the doubleheader. This is the only game that I'm going to pick the Yankees against the Dodgers. They're plus 1.5. They have to have it. Cam Schlittler, top 6 in strikeouts, top 2 in ERA, top 3 in whip. If they don't win this game, they're getting swept this series. So give me the Yankees 1.5.
0: I like it. It should be the game of the day. And, of course, they have a doubleheader yesterday being rained out. So they'll have a game earlier today. I think that was at 12:35. And then they'll have the nightcap on Sunday Night Baseball on NBC. Those are our Sunday selections here today. A pretty good sports day. We're going to crown a world champion in football. Got plenty of baseball games. Great sports day. Those are our Sunday selections. Pete's coming up next here. Thanks for hanging out with us. See you again next Sunday as you've been listening
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0: Happy Sunday. Let's rock and roll. It is Pete Souza filling in for Linnell Willingham. Happy to be with you guys once again today. Carlos Ortiz in the New York City metro area holding it down, producing for us today.
1: Uh-huh.
0: Basically,
1: okay.
0: You know,
1: what's up? Shut up.
0: I mean, this is basically my, you know, glorified co-host. And of course, we've got Andrew Relvis checking in with us from Southern California on the Wheels of Steel, our board op today. And there's a lot to get to, folks. A lot to get to. And if you listened to us yesterday morning, we kind of piggyback off of some huge topics we talked about yesterday, because those huge topics have only gotten bigger. And the topics are hyperbolic. We're talking about Caitlin Clark. An amazing weekend for the WNBA. What that means and just how good it looks for the league and for the fan when she's playing well, her team is playing well, and she's able to actually move freely about the court for the most part. And then we've got interesting Bryson, the reactions from golfers as they continue to come in to Bryson DeChambeau and some of his theatrics Friday afternoon into the evening out there at the British Open. He is right there as he's getting set to tee off, I think in about 45 minutes, 7:50 Central Time for me. And it is 8:50 Eastern Time. This is at the Royal Birkdale. And this is an opportunity for Bryson DeChambeau to really stick it up the rear of not only some of his fellow golfers and experts, but just the golf world. But there are interesting components to this conversation. Like, where are people on it? I was shocked to find out how people are so on the opposite sides of the fence. People who you respect and people who cover the sport, people who play the sport, people who we love as sports nerds. Like, I'm looking at Trey Wingo and Tim Brando engaged in a huge Twitter war yesterday. So we're going to talk a little bit about that as the British Open is set to, well, it's underway right now. I'm looking at it. Sam Burns is right now number one. He is 10 under. SW Kim, 8 under. Fox, 8 under. And then you got DeChambeau right there at 7 under. Or excuse me, 6 under. And he tees off. They all tee off relatively soon here in the next hour and 15 minutes. That's what's pretty cool about the British Open. You get going early on. But we'll get to Caitlin Clark right now, and later on we're going to talk a little bit about which era was better, LeBron's era or Michael Jordan's era, because I think that that lends itself to the argument either way as to who you think the best of all time with, as we continue to wait with bated breath about LeBron James and where he's going to go. But let's start with cash registers ringing all over the WNBA league offices this morning. Just an absolute phenomenal weekend for the WNBA, thanks to Caitlin Clark. Now, I want you to take all this into consideration, because I imagine a lot of you listening right now are fringe WNBA fans like myself. You don't live it and breathe it. You like a spectacle. You like interesting. You like great basketball. You like intrigue. You like explosive play. Caitlin Clark gives us all those things. And it is a living, breathing soap opera right before our eyes. And last night was one of those episodes, like if you have like a 10-episode season that you're watching of your favorite show on Netflix, like for me even, like I watched recently Euphoria and I watched Industry, right? And both those shows, there's always an episode where it's like a rockin' good time, you know, because a lot of those shows are dark, or those two in particular, right? But there are episodes where it's like, man, that was just amazing. And you almost can't go to sleep afterwards because everybody was having so much fun. Now, the reality is 7 of the 10 episodes are pretty dark. But there's 3 that are a lot of fun. The WNBA needs more episodes like last night. It's a huge, huge deal for the league. And it's a game changer for them financially. And I want to get into it, like how important it is for the league to have nights like last night before they lose out on this amazing opportunity. Let's just recap the weekend. The Fever go 2-0, two games on national TV. Last night's game was actually on CBS broadcast television. So basically, they didn't tuck her away on cable. They put Caitlin Clark on the biggest stage they have, broadcast television at home against the New York Liberty. And that was fresh off a 45-point performance on national TV as well. Now, that was on cable TV, right? And we're going to get into some of those numbers, like how that differentiates. And just wait till you hear the overall numbers of when the Fever are playing well and the money that brings in for the WNBA. So there are fans who watched over this weekend, who saw the Fever go 2-0, who saw Caitlin Clark average 31 points a game, and experienced an electric crowd. I mentioned Caitlin Clark had 45 points last night, or on Friday. Last night, Kelsey Mitchell has 30 points. Sophie Cunningham's out there dropping threes late. For Clark people, that game had everything. It hit all the notes. And this is who I'm talking about, right? And this is where the finances start to really bubble up. I'm not talking about the person who watches the WNBA all the time. I'm talking about the three dudes right now that are on this broadcast with you. Myself, Carlos, and Andrew. Like, we are not hardcore WNBA fans. We're basketball fans. But really what we are is sports fans. And when something is percolating like it is with Caitlin Clark in the sports industry, it brings guys like us to the table, right? We're like Caitlin Clark curious, probably. And the casual sports fan, who watches the WNBA because she gives the league allure, right? Like, that's perfect for the league. And let me tell you why. There's three groups of fans. I was thinking about this last night. There's WNBA diehards. There's Caitlin Clark fans. And then there's the Caitlin Clark casuals. Now, this is a group, if you're describing it, you'd say they don't really care about the WNBA. But if Caitlin Clark is cooking and she's chasing 40 points, they'll turn in, even if it's a rivalry game. And that third group I just mentioned, that is where the money is. They generate like all kinds of revenue with TV ratings. Because otherwise they wouldn't be watching. We know that. Eventually they actually may buy, and I say may specifically for me because I don't see myself going to a WNBA game anytime soon unless I'm calling it, or it's just a lot going on in my life. Not like it's not a viable product. We're moving this week into a new house in the DFW area, so I'm basically my wife's servant. Which is fine, except for the fact that my back is
1: get used to it. That'll be your entire life.
0: Oh, brother. You know, I mean, I hate to be like the typical, like, oh, man, the old lady, she's got me going. But that's really what it is. But when I talk about the money and the influx, people buy merch, too. Like, casual fans buy merch. Last year when Sophie Cunningham put that girl into the floor protecting Caitlin Clark, I got a Sophie Cunningham t-shirt, which I still have. Not afraid to admit it. And also, this casual fan group, they create demand that lets networks charge more for advertising, and they boost social media. I mean, think about that. Like, you're online, you're watching this stuff because it comes across your feed because you're a sports fan. And I can give you some data, too. This is a finance professor, a dude named Ryan Brewer. He actually discussed the economic impact, and I was hip to this before now, but it fits perfect. 26.5% of the WNBA's economic activity during Caitlin Clark's rookie year, that was generated by Caitlin Clark. She generated over 25% of the revenue. I mean, think about that. He estimated, this dude, Ryan Brewer, that one out of every six tickets league-wide could be traced back to Caitlin Clark. And then here's where it gets wild, and I'm sure when we get the numbers in from last night in particular, like, those games do numbers. Caitlin Clark, CBS, in an exciting good game where her team wins, and it was like a party. Those games do amazing numbers. And even if it's not what I just described, if Caitlin Clark is playing well and people are engaged as fans with Caitlin Clark, the Fever average about 1.2 million viewers nationally. Non-Fever games, you ready for this, what they average? Carlos, can you guess?
1: I have no clue.
0: Just under 400,000. So if Caitlin Clark's playing, there's 700,000 more people that are watching. And 19 of the league's 22 million viewer telecasts, so every time a million or more watches, 19 of those games involved the Indiana Fever last year. So a huge indication that like hundreds of thousands of people weren't simply WNBA fans. They're choosing because Caitlin Clark's playing. Now, look, I am not a WNBA fan. I have mentioned with you guys when I worked for the Charlotte Bobcats at the time, you know, we had an NBA team or a WNBA team, the Charlotte Sting. The girls were awesome. Dawn Staley was the point guard. It was a lot of fun. I used to, you help out when you're the men's team or when you're the NBA team and you have a WNBA team. It's kind of all hands on deck, especially with schleps like me at the time. You're showing up early in the morning and you're helping out whoever does PR for the WNBA side. That's even more so now that the WNBA has found trouble. We'll talk about that in a second because Adam Silver is clearly getting involved. But if Caitlin Clark has 32 points or I see online that she's got 15 at half, I'm turning it on. That's what I did last night. I actually watched last night because I saw she was struggling and she had 45 points the night before and she went off in the second half, finished with 17 points. So she averages, what, 31 points over the weekend. Like, these viewers are creating incremental revenue that you really can't even quantify beyond the numbers I just gave you. People aren't coming to the WNBA just for the basketball and for the amazing athletes that are there. Like, they're coming to the WNBA for Caitlin Clark. Before, they had no interest in the league. None. And I want you to listen last night. This is just a random and one late in the game on CBS. Big time props, by the way. Jordan Kent, play-by-play guy. He has kind of shot up like a comet. He was calling the game with Isis Young, and she is a tremendous analyst. But here's the two of them just losing their minds along with everybody in Indianapolis last night. Let's take a listen.
2: And on the road. I mean, a team that's had some rest, had a couple of travel issues, but they've been rested, and you can see it in their shot.
3: Oh, Clark's swirling and twirling.

0: you got a technical. But overall, one thing I have noticed is that there's been more freedom of movement for her on the offensive end. One thing as a basketball guy I picked up on too, and if you were watching this game at all, you may have noticed, there were three, to what I saw, I think there was four, but I saw three specifically, 3 seconds in the lane, violations on the Liberty, which basically means like we're not letting you camp out in the middle of the lane. You're going to clog the lane. You're going to keep offensive players in there by getting them tangled up, and you're eliminating a lot of the freedom of movement inside the arc by your opposition, specifically Caitlin Clark. I'm telling you, I feel like this weekend has been a flashpoint in how things will be officiated for her going further. We know that Adam Silver said just the other day, hey, I don't like her being a political football. I think they definitely need to do a better job of officiating her. And he's like the big papa of the WNBA. Like, he is in charge of the WNBA at any time he wants to be. I know that from when I worked in the NBA. David Stern, if he had something that he wanted to come on high with for the WNBA, they were going to do it. Like, that's it. It's almost like your dad who gives you allowance telling you to do something around the house and you say no. It's like, dude, I'm paying you for this. Like, and if you don't do it, I'm not going to pay you. So I feel as though there has been a directive and I feel like it's been executed. And I'm not jumping the shark there either. I believe that that is a very true statement. The NBA has gotten involved now. It certainly looks like that. And I just mentioned the four violations, three that I saw, of 3 seconds in the lane. What do you think about all this? 310-840-4910 is the phone line. 310-840-4910. The NBA is getting involved so that the WNBA can be a success and everyone can succeed and the WNBA doesn't fumble the bag. I know that upsets some people, but it's the truth. They will not let this slip through their fingers. The NBA is just too bright of a league when it comes to making money. Now, do I feel like the quality of play in the NBA needs to improve? I do. And I think that Adam Silver, he's made a lot of money for the NBA, but he really hasn't done a ton for the fans. The quality of basketball over the course of the last 5-10 years has gone down. Now, look, I'm not besmirching any of the accomplishment the Knicks made this season, and I'm not taking away from the absolute incredible drama that was the NBA Finals. But the NBA regular season is a disaster, right? Like, there's guys... load management. There is injuries that, are they really injuries? Right? And that's aside from the load management. I'm just talking about guys not playing through stuff. That's not going to kill them. Tanking. That's another huge issue, which hopefully is going to be worked out with some of these new rules. But like, the NBA product during the season is guys going to spots on the floor and launching threes. That's it. They need to work on that. So I'm not here to say that Adam Silver is some prophet, but I do think that he is getting involved, and I think that it's already starting to show in the WNBA. What do you think? 310-840-4910. Pete Souza with you all morning long, or at least until 11 Eastern time. That's when they'll tell me to leave. It's the Westwood One Sports app and SiriusXM at 375. Give us a call. Tell us your thoughts. We'll step aside. We're coming back with some of the drama at the British Open with Bryson DeChambeau. What's going to come of today? We'll tell you after this break.
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15: 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Prevagen, made for your brain. Final round at Royal Birkdale. Sam Burns leads at 10-under. Ryan Fox is 2 back at 8-under and joins him in the final group teeing off next hour. And the big Kiwi Fox says he'll be attacking off the tee.
16: If you start laying back of all the bunkers, you end up with really hard second shots, I feel like. And if you lay back, you're always playing, I don't want to hit it in the bunker. Whereas if you take it on, you can live with hitting it in a fairway bunker. And if you do hit it in the rough or get in the bunker, you hack it out, you've got a wedge in. Rather than if you hit it in one of the ones further back, the hole's still hard.
15: Speaking of aggressive, Cameron Young has four birdies in the first five holes. He is 7 under and three back. Scottie Scheffler back-to-back birdies to start his final round. Scheffler now 6 under, four off the lead. John Rahm makes double after hitting his opening tee shot out of bounds for the second straight day. He's minus two. I'm Ted Everett, Westwood One Sports.
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21: Phone lines 310-840-4910. Just about one line open right now, but Dan in California is part of our stacked deck waiting to get on. Let's get to him. He wants to talk Caitlin Clark officiating. What's happening, Dan?
22: Hey, how you doing, man?
21: Man, it's good to talk to you. I'm doing great.
22: I'm kind of an early bird. It's 5:25 a.m. here on the West Coast, but I'm up and at 'em. Hey,
21: good morning.
22: Caitlin Clark, being the face of the league, and I'm full in on that from the day she entered the WNBA. I think she should be protected like the superstars in the NBA. Michael was kind of in a different era when he knocked people down, and maybe the league would be more interesting if they let him be more physical. But
21: but eventually like LeBron, they adjusted to him. He adjusted to them, and they, being the league and league officials and referees, they adjusted to him. It was kind of like a beautiful synergy there. There was give each way. Michael knew he had to get stronger, and the league knew that he was their meal ticket, right? And so they figured out a way to reach their zenith with Michael Jordan. The WNBA is like bumbling through this thing right now. And I believe, I'm curious to get your take on this, that Adam Silver came from on high and said, hey, we got to figure this out. I can't allow you guys to let this slip through your fingertips.
22: I agree. I mean, I heard, it wasn't yourself, but another sports talk show hosts say, they're getting this all wrong. And even Charles Barkley chimed in on it and said, what are they doing? This lady's like the goose that laid the golden egg. Why are they, not taking advantage of that, And I think she should be protected. She's been, injured twice already in 2 years?
21: Yeah. I mean, a ton of time last year, and coming into this year, she was healthy, and then she just missed 2 weeks with a back injury because people are making her a part of the hardwood.
22: Yeah. So, yeah, it's got to stop. And, I mean, like LeBron, I mean, he'd be a tight end in the NFL or something. But yeah, you touch him, you're going to get a foul called, right?
21: Yeah, so, absolutely.
22: Why not do that for Caitlin Clark?
21: Yeah, and Caitlin has fallen into that category. It's kind of like the Luka Doncic, and she is, I think it's the current version of the NBA player. Like Michael Jordan complained once in a blue moon. I mean, Phil Jackson did most of his dirty work. But then you see, like, Luka, Caitlin, like, they're always pleading their case to the point where I do not think that that helps their cause. You can't show up officials. And in the WNBA, let's face it, I've heard players say it, that those officials are a little more insecure and a little easier to get to. And you can imagine why that might be. Dan, thanks so much for the call, dude. We'll talk to you soon. You guys want to get in? 310-840-4910. 310-840-4910. Has the WNBA or the NBA gotten involved in the Caitlin Clark situation, and has that opened up the floodgates for not only financial production, but for production from Caitlin Clark and the Fever? I think it's quite possible, and I think we've seen that over the course of the weekend. Another thing we saw this weekend was real-life drama playing out in front of us. I mentioned it. It felt like I was watching the O.J. chase Friday afternoon into the evening when I was watching the Golf Channel coverage of Bryson DeChambeau. Bryson was on the practice range after he finished up on the course in the second round, and he was four back, and he was very upset because he felt as though he was not getting a fair shake from rules officials who docked him two strokes because Bryson clearly, in my opinion, improved his lie. And I think that that's a topic we got to talk about. And I'm interested to see what you guys think about it. But we got Rob right now in Clearwater, and he wants to get to Caitlin Clark before we get to Bryson. What's happening, Rob?
0: All right. You know, I can't believe how ignorant the NBA, the WNBA officials are in the league. The goose that laid the golden egg, like Barkley said, she brings tremendous money. How can the players not be thrilled to have her? And one other thought, you know, it's like they always make racial out of it. You know that. So why haven't the black players on her side pushed around the black players who are attacking her physically? How come they're not protecting her?
21: Well, I think that Caitlin Clark doesn't want that from her teammates. I truly believe that. I don't know that it's as much a race thing as people maybe think it is, or, and not you, Rob, but some people want it to be. I mm-hmm. think that it's more a jealousy thing from the players overall, the totality of the league, at Caitlin Clark. I always go back to last year. The one girl who was roughing her up big time that led to that big kerfuffle in Connecticut was Marina Mabry. She's a white girl that played at Notre Dame. She's awesome. She plays for Toronto now. But
0: you're right.
21: I don't know that it's race. I just think it's jealousy.
0: Then the jealousy, how can they, like I say, how can they not be smart enough to realize what she's brought, the attention to the country, to the WNBA? They should be thrilled instead of jealous, right?
21: Totally. I agree. I mean, dude, legit, they're flying on chartered planes now because of her. They're making more money because of her. The TV deals have gone up because of her. Sometimes I wonder, and I think this is where the WNBA may have made a misstep, and the players specifically, they got a new collective bargaining agreement. They said, hey, we're going to roll with this. We don't really need to treat her so well. We don't really need to prop her up at all. Wow. We're going to make her life miserable. Because from a strategic standpoint, it makes sense, right? Like, let's get physical with her. The same thing we saw with MJ. Let's screw up her rhythm. I think, Rob, the WNBA has had to cede some of its authority to the NBA. Recently, Adam Silver admitted as much, that they had an officiating problem. And I think this weekend was a flashpoint in that. And I think that now we are going to see her move a little freer. I believe that. And I think that is almost like a league, what do they call this? An edict from the commissioner.
0: Wow. Good points. Good points.
21: Good points by you, Rob. I appreciate it, man. We'll talk to you soon. Phone line's still open. 310-840-4910 if you want to get in on the conversation. Back to Bryson. So he's out there on the practice range on Friday night. And the guys, Rich Lerner and the other dudes from the Golf Channel, are talking about this. Like, they're clutching their pearls and they're freaking out. Like, you know, like they're like, we can't believe, we've never quite seen this. Bryson is now on the practice range. He has not talked to the media once again. And it looks as though he may not even play tomorrow. And then, like, somebody will pipe in and be like, this is just something we've never seen before. We can't, like, everybody's whispering. Still, like, the tournament is over for the day. And everybody's like, Well, we just, this is disrespect to the game, and, you know, the rules officials, they don't have a vendetta against Bryson. He should know that. Just because he's playing on live doesn't mean that they're going to call him differently. Or whatever, officiate him differently. So Bryson's out there all night. So it's crazy. He announces late in the night he will finally, hey, I'm going to play Saturday. Let's go get it, whatever. So then you have the players chiming in because they're asked. They're not piping in, but from Scottie Scheffler to Rory McIlroy to Sam Burns, who's in the lead right now, these guys were all asked about this situation. And I cannot tell you how shocked I am as to how different the opinions have been from people. Honestly, I feel like we are in this weird universe now where we are now in the political sphere where everybody has to be on one side or the other. And it's like so black and white. I thought it was pretty easy to deduce, and I'm not a golf guy. The dude improved his lie. And by doing so, he was docked two strokes. It didn't seem that complicated. But then afterwards, and we got some of the sound for you right now, I want you to hear what Sam Burns had to say. Now, this is the guy who is 10 under right now, has not teed off today on the final day. But Sam Burns stuck up for Bryson DeChambeau. Take a listen.
1: I thought the fans were very supportive of Bryson today. I think we didn't discuss it any. In my personal opinion, I honestly feel bad for Bryson and the situation that he was in. You know, from my perspective, I didn't feel like maybe there was enough, you know, evidence to for him to deserve a penalty there, and I felt bad for him. I think, you know, he played an incredible round of golf late yesterday, and it's unfortunate to have something kind of like that where, you know, they come in after your round and tell you you're being docked two shots. But props to him. I mean, he came out and played a really nice round of golf today, and that takes a lot of grit to be able to come out and do that. So I was impressed.
21: Okay, so that's Sam Burns. That's the guy's at the top of the leaderboard. So he's not just some dude out there in the wilderness yelling about this. He was asked, this was yesterday afternoon, after he was done his round, and he went into the clubhouse as the leader, and that's what he said. Now, let's listen to what Rory McIlroy had to say. I mean, this was definitely not high praise. And this hit the wire yesterday morning after Rory was done his round. Here's his opinion on Bryson DeChambeau, a guy who he's gone toe-to-toe with many a time in majors. Let's listen.
16: I think a lot of it's performative. I think a lot of it's for attention. And yeah, you know, to hold the tournament hostage like that and have all of us, volunteers, players, everyone waiting on him to depart, I didn't feel like it was a great look.
2: Do you think he knew what he was doing?
16: Look, he's going to say, like, again, I'm not in his mind, I'm not in his, it, but it didn't look good.
21: So, and Bryson was taken to task by Rory earlier in that statement, but Rory was like, I'm not going to pretend like I like this guy. So I think that is where some of Rory's vitriol comes from, like a longstanding, let's say, feud that seems like it's spilled out now from off the links into life. But then I'm on Twitter, because that's what I do, because I'm stupid like you guys, and I know you are too, whether you want to admit it or not. So I'm scrolling through Twitter, and I see, no, there's two, I respect the broadcast business big time. I'm a part of it, you know, I've said it before, I call games for ESPN and NBC, college football, college basketball, took me a long time to get there, but, you know, doing more and more and getting good, like, you know, national jobs and recognition. One of the guys who's helped me along the way, big time, I talked to him earlier this summer about a possible opportunity, is Tim Brando. And Brando's like a mentor of mine. Like, he's heard me call games. He's called me and been like, dude, this is really good. Like, I had a Baylor-Kansas State game this year. And Brando had Kansas State the following week. So that's what you do. You watch the game from the week before. And he was like, man, that was great. You know, he called me and he was like, because we had been in connection. I have a show, the Pete Souza Show. And Tim comes on, you know, once a football season, once a basketball season. I try not to wear him out. He's actually come on this Westwood One show here when I've been filling in for Linnell. or somebody. Maybe I was filling in for Carlos or the mailman. But you know, I pick up shifts here whenever I can because I love this. But Tim has always been a friend, so I just want you guys to know that going in. And Trey Wingo, to be honest, all things being equal, has come onto my show too. And the reason I mention that is because, like, all things being equal, like, Trey Wingo doesn't have to come on the Pete Sousa show, 10 a.m. to 11:30 Central Time on YouTube. But we got 110 subscribers, so we got some stuff going there. Check it out if you get a chance. But Trey came on, and that's generous of him. So I just want to be transparent. I have relationships way more with Tim than with Trey. But, you know, I like these guys. I know them. So here's what Tim said. And this is in response to Rory. I'd say he's got a bit of an axe to grind. Wouldn't you? At Rory McIlroy didn't mince words. And then here comes Wingo. Just chiming in, right? I love this. Or crazy, in all caps, thought. He's being honest. What axe does he have to grind? He smacked Bryson around in the final round of the 2025 Masters, and it was Bryson complaining that Rory didn't talk to him. You've got this one in reverse. And here goes Brando, right? A reply. You get another reply. I'm like, man, this is amazing. Perhaps, Trey. But Rory's been loose with his mouth since he accomplished the slam, and he should be above the fray, in my opinion. Timmy B, by the way, going IMO for us, for in my opinion, which I love. I expect more from him. Bryson's made no bones about what's important to him. And like him or not, he's doing what he wants. Rory took on the role of spokesperson for the PGA, got tired of it, and now he doesn't give a SH blank blank. So there you have it. Just an idea. Not only from the experts, from the golfers themselves, as to how polar opposite sides were coming down on this. What do you guys think? We got Rob in Connecticut. Rob, hang in there with me. We're going to go to a quick break. We'll come back and get to you. I can't wait to pick your brain about this situation. Bryson DeChambeau is teeing off in 10 minutes from the British Open. And one stat I'll give you, because I'm a stat nerd. A lot of that comes from the broadcasting side of it. I have it written down here somewhere. Okay, so here it is. In the final round of the British Open, the last 11 winners have come into that final round four shots or less off the lead. Bryson DeChambeau is exactly four shots off the lead. That's a reason for you to watch today, a reason for your wife to watch, or if you're a wife listening, a reason for your husband to watch. This is must-see TV for the entire family. But if you're going to watch, turn the volume down and listen to us on Westwood One. Pete Sousa, we'll step aside and come back with Rob in Connecticut, if he's still there. Hang in there, Rob. We'll be right back.
3: 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Training camps open on Wednesday with the Cardinals and Panthers. 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

0: Rock and roll, Little Rasputin, taking you in the time machine. That was a band called Boney M, and apparently the frontman, a fraudster. It wasn't his fault. It was the guy who produced it. Yeah, you like that, Carlos?
1: I do. I don't know the words at all, but I like.
0: Yeah, it's awesome. It's awesome. So I saw a documentary about Milli Vanilli and how they were totally fake. And the guy who produced them, who put that in that awful position of lip syncing and just taking advantage of like the look and feel of them, he had done it before with this band called Boney M. And that they had that number one hit song Rasputin and a bunch of other like club songs back in the 70s, you know, like Studio 54 time, a lot of drugs, a lot of sex, you know, all that crazy stuff going on. And Boney M was right in the
1: wrong era.
0: Yeah, both Boney M was right in the middle of it, but Boney M was really not in the middle of anything because it was somebody else singing. And the guy would do it years later with Milli Vanilli. So there's a hot place in hell for that dude right now. I can promise you that. Maybe he's still with us. I don't know. I know who is still with us. Rob in Connecticut. We're talking Bryson DeChambeau. Rob, what do you make of all this? I told you how people are either with Bryson or totally against him. This is one of those hyperbolic situations we find ourselves in sports. It's starting to feel like politics. How do you feel?
2: I'm on. All right. Well, it's a pleasure to get to speak with you again. Yesterday, you and I have a lot in common. And first off, I want to say hi to Carlos. How are you doing, Carlos?
1: Hola. Everything appears to be everything.
2: And if I'm not mistaken, if I get this right, in a couple of days, is it your birthday?
1: Yeah, it's on Tuesday.
2: Ah, see, well, I remember, well. Carlos.
1: Carlos, yes, a carryover from the old network. I can't believe you remember. Thank you. I'll be 41.
2: So, Pete.
0: 41, okay.
2: Yes, absolutely. So, happy birthday.
0: Happy
2: Anyways,
0: birthday.
2: Pete, listen. As far as Bryson goes, he needs to practice a little bit of humility, and you're going to know where I'm coming from on this one. And I think the 10th step might come into place on this one. He needs to continue to take personal inventory, and when he was wrong, promptly admit it, because he was wrong, and his actions were unacceptable. He needs to be accountable for what he chose to do by stopping behind that ball. He should have known better. And if
0: Rob,
2: you understand
0: the,
2: where
0: the
2: I'm
0: chemistry
2: coming
0: between
2: from,
0: us right now
2: I
0: is
2: respect
0: cosmic.
2: Your sobriety.
0: I really... I couldn't agree with you more. I mean, look, what Rob's talking about is obviously I'm sober 15 years. Rob, it sounds like he might be on the same journey. And it's the best
2: August
0: journey
2: 16th.
0: You can be on. 16, my man.
2: August 16th. Yeah, so, no, August 16th will be 9 years for me.
0: Oh, man, that's amazing, dude. So just so people know.
2: And we all have Rocky stories, my friend.
0: That is it, bro. Yeah, and if you're drinking right now and you feel like you can't stop, if you're doing drugs, you feel like you can't stop, first of all, you can DM me, at Petey Souza, and I'll share my experience with you. But I promise you, you can stop. If I could stop, you could stop. If Rob can stop, you can stop. You know, it's like Rocky IV. If I can change, then you can change. If you can change,
2: exactly.
0: I can change. We all can change. But back to what Rob is saying, that's a little inside baseball. You know, there's 12 steps when you get sober that you can choose to work through. And it actually really works miracles. It has for me. And part of it is just, you know, making amends to people. And, you know, also just checking in with yourself and being honest about where you're at and being accountable. And I couldn't agree with you more, Rob. Like, Bryson needs some accountability. And I think that that's why today, it's so funny you mentioned that, because I'm getting ready to put a bet on Bryson to win this thing just because it would be fun to watch. But after this phone call, I don't think I'm going to waste my time, because the truth is, I don't know that he has the mental fortitude to win this tournament today in these circumstances. What do you think, Rob?
2: It's up to him how much of that is going to rent space in his head. You know, he's a professional. He's been in this situation before. And, you know, he's got to put the past behind him and just focus on what he needs to do that's in front of him. And I think that goes for anybody, because our past doesn't dictate our future. We can always grow and change. So just, you know, move forward. That's all you can do is move forward.
0: Rob, you're the man, dude. I'll talk to you again soon, I hope. Always keep in touch, dude. Yeah. I feel the connection, man. Have a great day. Rob really bringing it, because it's funny. There's no game, and I don't know this from experience, but I know this from talking. I've covered golf, talked to pro golfers. I have friends who are, like, ridiculous about it. They'll tell you about how they're so good at golf or so bad at golf, but then they'll tell you that they, you know, wear the pants in their relationship with their wife because they play more golf than some of our other friends who are soft because they're scared to ask their wife. These are real conversations, by the way, that I have with people. But they also tell you, whether it's a pro or whether it's a person in your life that plays a lot of golf, that the mental aspect of the game supersedes almost everything else. And that is what Bryson will have to work through today. And every golfer is going to have to work through it every time they play in a major or every time they take the course at their local golf club. But it is one of those situations where not only is the regular competition, which is elite and leaves almost no wiggle room for errors, right? So it's the best of the best competition, and it is a competition against yourself between your ears and your mind. And now you have, and I don't know, look, I'm not going to pretend like I know Bryson DeChambeau as a dude. I think we've seen him act like a complete dingbat several times. And that's just what a casual fan like me has picked up. You know, people that have their ear to the streets and watch a lot of golf, what I mean by that is golf experts and golfers themselves, and then golf fans, they have a real good feel for who Bryson is at this point. And you're either with him or you're totally against him, which I think makes for such interesting television. And, you know, people that can't stand Bryson DeChambeau are still weighing in with their television remote today because they will be watching Bryson DeChambeau to hate watch on him. The ratings will ratchet up today because people will hate watch Bryson. And then people who hate the people who hate watch Bryson are now a part of this too. So now they're going to watch. And what are they going to do? They're going to do what I did. They're going to tell their wives about what happened, because this is one of those stories that crosses over. When my wife came into my office/studio here at the house on Friday night, she's like, why are you watching this? Like, she's like, you don't watch a lot of golf. And I'm like, Christy, this is like, I feel like I'm watching OJ on the 405. Like, these guys, Rich Lerner and company on the Golf Channel, are talking about this like there has been a murder. And they're talking about this like Bryson DeChambeau is on the run for that murder. And a couple times, and honestly, it was Bryson who brought the levity, because he was like, all right, you guys want snacks? Talking to the media, because they were out there covering them all night long. But this is a very made-for-TV drama situation today. We'll be right back. Hour two. Pete Souza with you on Westwood One.
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0: Little Gangstar, Little Sunday Funday, Pete Souza. I'm with you with Carlos Ortiz, and we've got Andrew Relvis on the wheels of steel back in L.A. Carlos, in the New York metro area. I am here in the DFW, moving this week, which is a complete pain in the you-know-what. But I get to be here with you guys in the morning. This sort of gives me the fill that I'm going to need to get through the rest of the day. Because yesterday I was moving nonstop and I went over to my mother-in-law's house. This was kind of, I was upset with my mother-in-law for the first time since I've been married. I got married in June and it's a little thing. But I was moving all this stuff from out of her house because when we showed our current house, we had to put a lot of stuff at her place, which is like so cool of her. So I go over to get it out. I'm by myself. I have a pickup truck because even though I'm from Philadelphia, you can call me Texas Pete now. So I got the pickup. I'm loading it up. And every time I walk out with a load, she shuts the door on me, which is fine because I'm walking inside empty handed. But the real pain was when I would come inside, I would open the door, go to the room, pick up something heavy, and I would race down the hallway because I left the door open. You know, and that's what happens when you move. You don't close the door for movers and open it every time they walk through. You prop it open, right? So every time I'm going to the door, she's already closed it because she wants to, quote unquote, keep it cool inside. And I got to wait for her to open it. So more of that to come today. That's exactly why I'll be watching the British Open and thinking about my conversation that I had with Tommy from Michigan, because he wants to talk about the British Open final round. Tommy, what say you, brother?
1: Yeah, hey, Pete, you know what? Your mom-in-law, you know, can't blame her in a way. It's like the cost of air conditioning and stuff, like keeping cool with this heat wave we've been going through, especially us here in Michigan. I don't blame her.
0: But Tommy, I've heard you guys have had like, I guess almost like fires in Canada and parts of Michigan.
1: Canadian wildfires. Yeah. Now we got to deal with heat and we got to deal with all this smoke coming down from Canada. And I've got asthma, so it's like wreaking havoc with me. It's just, it's crazy.
0: All right, well, I'll let you keep the door closed.
1: I wish Trump would like get in. Yeah, you know, Canada needs to get their act together. They need to put these fires out. It's like, what the hell is going on?
0: Yeah, I hate that stuff for everybody. So what's happening? You want to talk British Open?
1: Yeah, I can't wait to watch it today. And, I love, I'm a big Bryson fan. I'm not huge, but I like the guy. He's a little different. He's brash. He's, like, confident. He's, what he did the other day maybe was like a little, I guess it was, he shouldn't have probably done that, but you know what? He didn't move the ball. And he was just, he just wanted to, what are you going to do if you go into like the woods and you can't even get your club, your club over your shoulder to swing? There's like so much stuff. It's like, to me, sometimes it gets a little ridiculous how they set up these courses. It's like, you know, you got to make it kind of fair in a way. You got to make it playable. But I can't wait to see the first time he goes off the fairway and how he's going to handle it. And, I'm just looking forward to it today. I hope he wins. I was telling your screener about, like, I don't know, is Rory in contention or no?
0: I don't think so, no.
1: Yeah, well, that's good. Yeah,
0: they just went to the commercial, so I don't have the leaderboard up right
1: now. I'm not a big Rory fan. Yeah, he's just a different
0: think
1: cat.
0: So let me guess. You think that Rory is a little snotty, and you think that Bryson's a little more of the everyman.
1: Exactly.
0: Yeah, and I could see that. I mean, that is one part. When I hear, because my thing is, I don't have this like real connection with Bryson either way. I think that was a rules violation, and I thought that he was a little extra. I don't think it was like anything crazy. If anything, I like it because it makes it more interesting.
1: Yeah, I know. And at first, I didn't think it was a violation, but I guess it was. So they gotta do that. But I thought they should have just given him a one-stroke penalty. But anyway, you know, they always say about the big deal, just don't let the ball move. didn't. And, oh, he just gave himself, yeah, what are you supposed to do? I guess you just walk out of the, it was like, walk out of there. You can't swing.
0: Well, Tommy,
1: stuff.
0: I think you abide by the rules. I'm not trying to be an agitator,
1: but there are rules,
0: and I think he broke them.
1: You pick your ball up. Yeah, you know what you do? You pick your ball up, and you take a one-stroke penalty, and you drop it and say, I can't swing it from here. That's what he probably should have done, you know?
0: Absolutely.
1: And he would have saved himself a stroke.
0: All right, so you're going to be watching today. So am I. We'll talk soon and recap it. I appreciate the phone call, brother. Let's get to Billy in Toronto. Billy, what's happening? You want to talk about Bryson DeChambeau? What side of the fence are you coming down on?
2: Oh, I'm absolutely against Bryson and that other idiot, Rory. Bryson, listen, you got to put your other stuff aside. Everything you do is for your podcast and whatever you do. Just play the damn game. You deserve the damn two-shot penalty on there because you were trying to stomp down on the grass to hit the ball better. You're talking to a guy that's bet golf his whole life. I love betting, and I got, you know, Pete, I've got Siwoo Kim today. I love the Asian golfers. Caught Tommy Kim last week, and I got Siwoo Kim this week, and he's right there. What's this last caller saying? Is Bryson going to be allowed to bring on a lawnmower next time and mow down the grass? You're saying? I mean, let's get serious. He deserved a two-shot penalty, and then it was the big show afterwards. We all know I'm an older caller, a lot older caller to your show, and we can't stand this showmanship, this am I on camera. And that's exactly what he did yesterday. I'm going to leave. Yeah, you're going to leave. You're hitting golf balls till 11 at night, but you're going to leave. Just stop, Bryson. You're okay. You're not a bad golfer. If you bet him today, Pete, I hope he wins for you. I hope my guy wins, of course, but... you know, as for golfing, I've watched it my whole life. I've bet it my whole life. Well, I've bet everything my whole life, but I love betting golf. I love waiting, Pete, I love waiting two rounds. I love seeing guys that haven't gone off, and they're going off in the afternoon on a Saturday, and they fall behind six, seven strokes, but they're behind that because they haven't started yet, and that's a good angle that I like, you know, that I like to use.
0: Here's the thing about Bryson, and this is from you'll appreciate this just from a betting perspective.
2: Yeah.
0: Each of the last 11 winners have begun the final round of the British Open four strokes or less back, and Bryson's four strokes back.
2: Yeah.
0: So it's exciting.
2: Yeah, but you know what though, you know what, Pete? There's also a lot of other great golfers up there. Bryson ain't the whole show. Bryson just got paid to go to another company, but he's good, but Bryson could also fall right out of it if he's hitting them a mile and they're going all out of bounds. Listen, one thing, Pete, can I say this? Because I really appreciate you guys. We don't take many phone calls up here in Toronto to our shows, and I really appreciate you guys doing something. And this is to you, Carlos. Carlos, I listened to your what you said to me, what you said after I called in yesterday. And I'm a big boy. I can take anything you throw my way. But I just wish that you wouldn't take it out of context. What I said about Jackie Robinson yesterday was not what you portrayed on the phone, and I did not like that. I will never compare anything in any sport anywhere in the history of the game to what Jackie Robinson had to go through. All I said was I wanted to see a Jackie Robinson moment. That's all I said. I did not say compare Caitlin Clark to Jackie Robinson. Not in a million years, and I wish you'd listen to the tape and you know, just kind of comment on what I said and not kind of twist things, because I thought that was very unfair. That's all I got, guys. Later.
0: All right. Appreciate the phone call. Carlos, Senator, your rebuttal? He's speechless. Billy in Toronto, thanks for the phone call, brother. Man, is this not fun? I mean, come on. Are you ready for a great Sunday? I know I am, and we're starting it off the right way. We've got controversy everywhere. Billy and Carlos, Bryson and Rory. I already talked about my man Trey Wingo and my main man. Hold on. And my main man Tim Brando going toe-to-toe. Did you hear what he had to say?
3: No, because to be honest, I started talking to my wife.
0: Look, I do want to be fair, out of respect for Billy. He basically said, hey, I did not in any way compare Jackie Robinson to Caitlin Clark yesterday. And he said, you know, listen to the tape. He said that he gave us a good precursor as to why that's not what he was saying. So I think it was part apology and part, hey, come on, Carlos, listen to what I said. That's not what I said. I think he respects you, and I think he wants to just make sure you're clear on what he said.
3: Well, I do like me a good mea culpa, so I will go back and listen to the tape because I literally podcasted it, so I can go find it. But it's just odd. Like, if we're talking Caitlin Clark and then Jackie Robinson comes out of there, you would need a big-ass qualifier. So I'll go back and check it out, the tape.
0: Check it out. But Carlos, I appreciate you standing 10 toes down. I didn't really get a chance to respond. I do think that was, and I think Billy feels that way too, that was a ridiculous comparison. And I know that I gave him a little bit of a hard time as well, you know, a sports version of a hard time, because that's what we do here. And we're not curing cancer and we're not solving the world's problems. Remember, we're having fun.
3: What am I doing here?
0: Well, Carlos, you know, that's a really good question, but maybe Greg in Michigan right now can help us out. He wants to talk about Scottie Scheffler. Greg, what's happening, brother?
4: Good morning, Pete. Mr. Positive, everybody, go for your dreams. And real quick.
0: Go for your dreams, baby.
4: Messi,
0: let's make it happen.
4: Go Argentina. Pardon?
0: Oh, go Argentina, what? You're saying?
4: Yeah. I love Messi. It's going to be a hell of a game. Messi's got to win. He's the GOAT. He's the greatest. He is the greatest athlete of all time. He's bigger than Jordan.
0: Greg, come on. I got to stop
4: Pete,
0: you.
4: Trust me. It's a sport that's seen by 3 billion people only because we have the gumption to think that we're America and that we have the greatest sports and the greatest athletes. No. If you go worldwide, Pete, you know that I'm right. Mr. Positive is right.
0: I will tell you that when you take a global perspective to it, yeah, like it is, there's numbers that are undeniable financially and as far as fanfare is concerned. And I am definitely like landlocked as far as American sports are concerned. It's just how I was raised. I played indoor soccer and then I never played again.

0: He doesn't like going out. Michael Jordan can't do anything normal anywhere.
1: Well, you're talking about my boy Elvis and Michael Jackson. I mean, I understand what you're saying. I do appreciate that. I wish I had that type of worldwide fame. That's what I'm seeking because I want to spread positivity around the world. But real quick, Scotty Scheffler, Tommy took my thunder about Caitlin Clark and Jackie Robinson. It is, to a certain degree, nowhere near what Jackie had to go through racially, but what Caitlin Clark has done, because she's a novelty, and we were not expecting her to be so good, and that we were not ready for that. Because women's sports, NBA, WNBA, was nowhere near something that was in the forefront of sports. So all of a sudden, Caitlin Clark comes, and we go, oh, my God, what is this? What's happening? We weren't ready for it. The dynamic made us realize socially that she did something, not to the degree what Jackie did, but she did something that was unexpected. And when things are unexpected, we take a, wow, how do we handle this? But Scottie Scheffler, God.
0: I want to jump in real quick on that. I appreciate your point, and I love Mr. Positive, and I love when you call in, but I can't. I just don't even think you can go there. I think you destroy any credibility you're trying to put together to make a real debate about this topic when you mention Caitlin Clark and Jackie Robinson. Now, it doesn't mean you're a bad person, but it just means I totally disagree.
1: I would like to discuss it with you philosophically because there is components that you could equate because of the preconceived notion. It's a sport dominated basically by the beautiful black athletes, female black athletes. And then all of a sudden, someone comes in that is reflective of, well, wow, we're not expecting this again. We're looking at like, wow, she's getting all the attention because of whether she's good or bad, we're looking at it as a, wow, it's just...
0: Getting physical with her and fouling her, like, that's a strategy. Like, it's the same thing, like, the New England Patriots beat the St. Louis Rams in Bill Belichick's first Super Bowl win because Bill Belichick... gave a directive, every time a receiver gets near a football, I want you to punish him, right? And I want you to hit this guy, and at that time, it was right in the head, so he never wants to go over the middle again. You do that with quarterbacks as well. And I'm not talking about bounty gate either. I'm just talking about legitimate physical punishment. That is how you can get stars off their marks. And I think that's what this Caitlin Clark situation has developed into, more strategy than like superficial BS. All right, let me get your Scottie Scheffler point because we're up against a break.
1: I just hope Scottie Scheffler, he's the world number one. I'm just surprised that, he's struggling the way he is, but he's still right there, and that's what makes him great. Everybody go for your dreams. Thanks, Pete, and you have a great day, buddy.
0: I appreciate it, man. Mr. Positive, I love when he calls in, a.k.a. Greg from Michigan. And, yeah, you mentioned Scotty. Scotty's three off the lead right now. He is on the sixth hole, and he's officially in fifth place. And Bryson is about to tee off, and he is six under right now in eighth place. Remember, Scotty just missed a bunny putt. Oof. Man, you just can't, like, and that is going to come back to really hurt him, I believe. So now Scotty is seven under. Oh, that really hurts him. Sorry. Now he is six under. So that's the update there because he missed the putt. All right, we'll be back with an update. We are loving the phone calls, and I encourage everybody to get involved. 310-840-4910. 310-840-4910. 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I told you guys yesterday, I've got the private Progressive deal. It was hard for me because I had to leave the Geico Gecko for Flo, and I'm more of a Gecko guy. But when you're talking about the nuts and bolts of insurance progress.

0: offensive is the best. I'm stepping aside. We're going to come back. We're going to talk about, we got a Carlos segment coming up. Carlos, we may push it back one segment. Because I got to talk about Michael Jordan and LeBron eras and compare them. Because Charles Barkley said something that I love when Charles talks. And most recently, he spoke, I listened, and I want you all to listen as well. It's Pete Souza, Westwood One, Sirius XM Channel 375, Westwood One Sports App. We'll be right back.
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12: Westwood One Sports presents this special report on the 154th Open Championship, brought to you by Fisher Investments. Sam Burns once again on the doorstep of his first major title. He's been in the mix at four of the last six majors. Last month, Burns was 2 inches from a playoff at the U.S. Open. Can Burns cross the finish line today?
13: I think ultimately it comes down to being able to go out there and execute. I feel like you know, when I've been close, I haven't been able to do that as well as I'd like to. And so that'll be the game plan, try to go out there and get myself as many looks as possible in the greens and see what happens.
12: Burns 10 under with a two-shot lead. He'll tee off 14 minutes later than scheduled, 9:34 Eastern, and Burns can thank Dan Brown a few groups ahead. Brown hit his opening tee shot way left into a greenkeeper's shed, had to hit a provisional. The time it took to make the ruling pushed everyone back. Cameron Young not delayed. He goes out 29. Young 8 under and tied for second now, two back. I'm Ted Emmerich, Westwood One Sports.
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19: The Boston Red Sox with 12 straight wins. How the hell did that happen? They're one of the three teams to fire their manager this early in the season. They fired Alex Cora. The Mets fired Carlos Mendoza, albeit a day late and a dollar short. And the Phillies fired Rob Thompson, which was kind of surprisingly. Don Mattingly's okay.
20: But it was long overdue, and it's working out.
19: 1,000%. Yeah, no, because the Phillies are also hitting their stride. The Phillies are sitting there at 55-44, just behind the Braves, which is crazy because the Braves are like world beaters when you look at the run differential. The Phillies are like scraping by. That being said, the Boston Red Sox right now, if the season would be over, they would get in as a wild card team. So the AL pretty much stinks outside of the Rays and the Yankees. Everybody else is having a mid-off. Like the Cleveland Guardians, they're always there, but they never scare me when it comes to the postseason. None of the teams in the Central do. And then the West is actually worse than I thought it was going to be. Right now, the Rangers are leading. They're the only team over 500, 15-48. So let me ask you, if the standings were to hold, which I think it's very possible, the Boston Red Sox will make the playoffs. That's not enticing enough for a fair and foul, Pete. So I will ask you, fair or foul, the Boston Red Sox will make it to the American League Divisional Series?
20: I say fair, because I think that too often in sports, and I even was watching ESPN's broadcast of the Phillies and the Mets, we really put teams down when there's still a lot of baseball left to play, and you know, there's mathematical chances that they can make it, and there's also like juju chances they can make it, like we're seeing from Boston right now. Like, you know, this is a former baseball player, and I know it as a former football player, and just covering sports and calling sports, like momentum and mojo, like you cannot really quantify that, but you see it in wins. And that is where the Red Sox, I think, will be able to pull a rabbit out of the hat and make the playoffs, the divisional playoff. I believe that. Yes, I say fair.
19: So that means
20: don't
19: we
20: ask
19: got
20: me who I'm gonna. Who, and now you're gonna.
19: Oh yeah, no shot.
20: I'm gonna like jettison. Don't ask me.
19: Yeah, no clue. Cause, to be honest, right now, if you're looking at the wild card and you're if you're kind of estimating who's gonna make it in, right now the Yankees have the top wild card spot. They're five games over the Red Sox. The Guardians would be that other team. So it'd be the Yankees, the Guardians, and the Red Sox. It's still weird to say Guardians. I know why we did the name change, but
20: who are you?
19: I think that was the least
20: staring
19: offensive.
20: I have a Rick Vaughn Indians jersey, but I play by the rules, dude. I'm a team player. Whatever people want.
19: Listen, as long as Jobu doesn't curse me. I'm with you. I think the Red Sox win their first wild card matchup. Now, if it's going to be the one game or if it's going to be a three game, who knows? But I'm with you. I think the Red Sox.
20: Like yesterday, they had the 4-run rally, right, to beat the Rays, and there was a walk off home run. Correct. I mean, that's the kind of stuff I'm talking about. That during a 12 game winning streak, when that happens, it's like, okay, this is bigger than us now, and that's where we get the stories in sports that we love so much. And so maybe it's part hope, maybe it's part education on this stuff, but I want the Red Sox to be in the divisional playoffs, so I think they will be.
19: Yeah, and it's not like they're playing bums either. I mean, like they're playing. They walked off the division leader in the Rays, and it's Willer Abreu who got that walk off home run. That's one of their rookies. It's actually his second back to back home runs set of games this season. So shout out to Boston. Enjoy it. It's not sustainable, but enjoy it. Let's go to one team that fired their manager to another team that I mentioned that fired their manager, and that's the Nye Mets, the New York Mets. Right now in contention to be one of the worst teams that money can buy, which is a record that they don't want to have because they already have it. Mets already previously were the worst team that money can buy. But Steve Cohen has not fulfilled his promise in terms of bringing a championship to Queens in the five-year window that he thought it was going to be. And David Stearns not looking like the wunderkind that they thought when they hired him out of the Milwaukee Brewers system. That being said, the Mets... they have a roster of dudes. You know, they spent money on names. Juan Soto obviously getting the big check there, but Francisco Lindor commanded a hefty contract. Bo Bichette, a glorified 1-year deal if he decides to opt out, but he's getting a pretty good money. I think he's getting $60 million annually or 55. I'll have to double check. But Bo Bichette making money, so there are pieces to be had if somebody's interested in a fire sale, which every indication that the Mets are going to start. In a fire sale here. But Pete, I'll ask you from a Mets fan perspective, fair or foul, they will be disappointed with the New York return in a fire sale.
20: Ask me that one more time because I want to make sure I totally understand you because I love this game.
19: So the Mets, let's say they trade guys like Freddie Peralta, you know, Clay Holmes, I think can be an attractive piece. I think everybody can be had with the exception of Juan Soto because no one's going to trade for that contract right now. And I don't think Nolan McLean is probably the only young piece right now that they will hammer down. Maybe to a lesser extent, Carson Benja, AJ Ewing. But say outside of McLean and Soto, you have pieces that can be moved. I think regardless of who they trade and what that person may be, I don't think they're going to get the haul that a Mets fan would want. So that, fair or foul, Mets fans will be disappointed with the Mets fire sale.
20: No, I don't. That's foul. I think I don't think they should be disappointed. In the spirit of honesty, and really what I think about the Mets right now is that this blueprint clearly has not worked for them. And if you want to trade some of your notable players and get, can we go back to how, like, if you look at the Yankees, I know George Steinbrenner was so star driven, but when you look at Jeter, you know, Andy Pettit, Mariano Rivera, like those guys were all in the Yankees system at the same time. And like they rose up together and they created a dynasty. And so often we see that in baseball, but people don't want to wait. And you mentioned it, right? David Stearns, the new wunderkind, like let's make it happen right now. These organizations that suck and have sucked for so long, you need to do it the right way. Build your team, don't buy it. And so I don't think they should be disappointed. Specifically, if it's a trade for a bunch of guys you've never heard of in the minors, like you should be happy about that. Like, let's turn the page on trying to buy a title in New York or in Queens, I should say, because clearly it has not worked out. And that pains me to say, because I grew up an 86 Mets nut job. That was just a special team to me. And I've always had a soft spot for the Mets. Plus, it's New York and it's big time. But yeah, it's a bummer that they suck so bad.
19: It's a bummer for my wife, who's actually a diehard Mets fan, and I put the story in here for her because I know she's listening. I have no
20: affiliations. My boss, by the way, my boss at ESPN, a woman named Meg Aronowitz, who's done an amazing job, is like the biggest Mets fan.
19: Oh, yeah?
20: And they've sucked for so long. Oh, my God, she's huge. And she's from Bayonne, New Jersey, North Jersey, so she's a Met fan. And, yeah, they've just sucked for the whole time I've known her, and I've known her for a while. it's a bummer.
19: There was only one period of time that I absolutely hated the Mets with a passion, and that was in 2015 when they knocked out the Cubs. to get into the World Series. And then they promptly lose to the Royals, who had Ben Sobers and a bunch of nobodies. So I still never forgive the Mets for that. But it is disappointing if you're a fan of that team. Let's go to a team that's actually
20: big time. When the Mets are good, like Baba Booey's on the Stern Show talking to Howard about, you know, going to games, and they're making fun of him. It's just, I need that in my life. All right, sorry, I digress.
19: No, you're cool. Let's go to a team that's turning a little bit of heads, and I think, you know, surprisingly a dark horse to make the playoffs on the NL side, and they're fourth in their own division. Why am I high on them? Well, the division is the NL Central, and it's an absolute bloodbath. The Reds have fallen off. They're 44-53, but everybody else is above 500. The Brewers leading the way at 61-37. My Chicago Cubs are doing it with smoke and mirrors at 55-43. The Cardinals, also a surprise, 51-46. But I want to highlight the Pittsburgh Pirates, which may have one of the worst owners in sports that nobody talks about in Bob Nutting. He's an absolute sham. But they are 51-48. They're 10.5 back in the division. In any other division, they would be sitting pretty. In the American League, they might be a favorite, but they're in an NL, which is, you know, pretty stacked up. In the wild card standings, they are one game back, plus 48 run differential. And, dude, let me just break down the Pirates. They're second in the majors in runs scored. They finished dead last year. Ryan O'Hearn has basically resurrected his career with an 838 OPS. Brandon Lau has 21 home runs. That's Lau, not Low, because I understand people get that confused. The Pirates probably need to add another bat, but they have, I think, one of the more underrated pitching staffs in the majors. Paul Skenes, we all know and love, especially since Olivia Dunn loves him, so Paul Skenes is winning at life. But yeah, Braxton Ashcraft got into the All-Star game. He might be the best starter that they had in the first half. He's 9-3 with a 3.49 ERA. Bubba Chandler, he's got a walk issue, but his average fastball is 98.5. So Bubba Chandler could be an All-Star next year. Jarrett Jones, a lot of people don't know him because he missed a lot of games with an elbow injury. He's worked his way back from Tommy John or UCL, I believe. He has a 4.37 ERA, but lately he's keeping dudes off the base path. He retired 30 straight batters. And why do I know this? Because he's on my fantasy team. I've been stashing him for the second half. So Jarrett Jones is paying off dividends. They have a sneaky good rotation that could get playoff bound if they're all healthy and stay hot. So I ask you, fair or foul, now is the time for the Pittsburgh Pirates to be aggressive for a postseason run.
20: Yes, I think fair. This does not happen very often, but the question is, Carlos, like, what are actually the odds on that, of that owner actually spending money? And that's the unfortunate part for Pirates fans, is you get into a situation where after the All-Star break, you're right there, you're a game back, and, you know, what are we going to do to enhance the product and give us a real fighting chance? I think it's more, let's bond together and get closer in the locker room. Almost like, you know, you go back to something relatable. It's like Major League over there. You know, like, we almost have to fight against the owner and find, you know, the fire in the belly there. And I believe they're good enough, though. I mean, the pitching staff, you mentioned it. Braxton Ashcraft has actually been on my radar for a while because I've spent a lot of time in Waco, Texas, and he's a Waco kid. Went to Robinson High School, and he still is pretty involved in the community there. Apparently, he's an awesome dude. But, yeah, I'm pumped to see the Pirates doing well. I mean, I go back to, I love baseball's history more than I love its current state, and the you know, we are family Pirates, and the amazing story about how the Pirate was coked up all the time, the mascot, is just amazing. The Pirate mascot was like a huge coke dealer, and I mean, literally, it goes deep. There's actually a book about this, okay? The Cocaine Seven, it's called. It's led to the baseball trials around it. So, a colorful history. And yeah, I'm pulling for the Pirates. I really hope they would make moves, but they won't. So I'm going to say it's foul that they'll make any moves, but I'm still pulling for them to make the playoffs.
19: Yeah, you know, it's weird as a Cubs fan to pull for a division rival, but I like what the Pirates are doing. The fan base deserves better. I do like Pirates fans. They've suffered long enough. I just hope it doesn't come to the at the expense of my Cubs. That being said, Bob Nutting's not going to do anything. He needs to get ran out of baseball. Him and John Fisher. All right, let's make the last two very
20: quick. By the way, one more thing about this. The Pirates take on the Yankees and the Cubs in their next two series. series. So that'll probably tell you a lot about their future.
19: Yeah, Jared Jones slated to take the ball against the Cubs in the weekend. I hope he gets rocked, so I will bench him on that fantasy series. Cal Raleigh, last year, 60 home runs, 948 OPS. Through 65 games this year, dude, he's hitting .169, 9 home runs, 581 OPS. What the hell happened to Cal Raleigh? Fair or foul, he's the most disappointing player in baseball right now.
20: I mean, it's hard to argue otherwise. He's had some clutch hits lately, but I mean, with the totality of it, you just can't argue the numbers. And yeah, it's extremely disappointing. I would say there's no question about it. That's Mariners fans have got to be so bummed. I always take it back to when you're a kid. I remember the Phillies traded for Lance Parrish, and he was so good in Detroit. And then he showed up, and with the Phillies, he was terrible. And you have an anticipation and an expectation that guys who put up numbers, whether they're at another team or whether they're with your team the year before, that they will at least do the same. And unfortunately, in sports, that's not always the case. And I can even look now with, like, Big 12 football. I do a lot with that. And Bear Bachmeyer had an amazing year last year for BYU. He was a freshman. He set the world on fire. They're expecting him to equal that production. And usually, there is a jump between freshman and sophomore year. So that's fair. But at the same time, to just lock that expectation up sets you up for disappointment and resentment. And I think that is very real right now around Cal Raleigh.
19: I will put an honorable mention because I'm very sour. He's on my team right now, and I don't think I can get any value for him. But Vlad Guerrero Jr., while he is hitting all right, 265 average, where did the power go? He has 6 home runs this entire season. 6 for Vlad Guerrero Jr. Disappointed as all get out. I don't know. I think that Blue Jays.
20: We got phone callers yesterday complaining about him.
19: Yeah, and rightfully so. I mean, that Blue Jays World Series loss hangover is absolutely real. I can't believe how bad they fell off, but I digress. Last one, we'll make it super fast here. Fair or foul, we will get no World Series after this season until 2028.
20: Foul. They'll figure it out. I think Rob Manfred has shown that he is a solid steward for Major League Baseball. And, you know, I mentioned how Adam Silver, I wish he had done things to improve the quality of the NBA, not just focus on making money. I think Rob Manfred has improved the quality of baseball, regular season and the playoffs. And I think that that's an indication that he will not let this run slip away. They'll do what they have to do to make it work. And I know the Players Union has a lot to say about that. But I believe they'll get a deal done. I think we've seen that recently. I mean, we always get hysterical when we approach some of these collective bargaining agreement expirations. But the truth be told is that recently, across all sports, they've been getting done. So I'll have faith that they will get something done and we will have a World Series in 2027.
19: And that'll do it for Fair or Foul.
20: My man, it's all fair with you, Carlos. Get involved. The phone number is 310-840-4910. 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We'll be right back. What era was better to play in? Or let's just say this. What era was better? Was it the Michael Jordan era or is it the LeBron era? Charles Barkley feels some kind of way about it. I bet you can imagine what way he feels. We're going to hear from him when we come back and break it all down. Pete Souza with you on Westwood One.
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0: Back here, Westwood One, the Westwood One Sports App, Sirius XM 375. I am Pete Souza. That song, by the way, I know Carlos can't tell me what movie it's from. And I know Andrew.
1: There is no shot I can tell you.
0: Andrew was probably just a widow baby. Probably wasn't even born yet. That is Take Me Back to Paradise by 38 Special. Title track for Revenge of the Nerds 2. How about that? R.I.P.
1: Oh, wow. I think
0: it was David Carradine or Robert Carradine who died recently. I think they're both, unfortunately, gone. But the dude from Nerds passed away recently. He was awesome. We got Fred in Dallas, who's got a bone to pick with us, which let's pick it. What do you got, Fred?
2: I'm just curious where you came up with the idea for Fair or Foul.
0: Well, I've heard that you think that somehow we jacked the idea.
2: I mean, radio's a... Radio can be a very unforgiving business, so I just figured, you know, somebody who listens to Westwood One
0: first of all,
2: regular
0: Fair or Foul has been alive in the sports radio, sports talk medium since I've been a little guy back in the early 80s. And by no means did anybody at Westwood One jack that segment. If you're going to come to me and ask me if we stole a segment, please have it be something like a little more original than Fair or Foul.
2: Just ask me where you got the idea from, Pete. You're here in Dallas, so I just asked you a question. Where you got the idea for the segment from?
0: Well, to be honest with you, I fill in on Westwood One, and the segment was already here because the guy who hosts the show and does a phenomenal job, it's his segment, and it's his producer segment. But for them, I will tell you that if you're going to call a radio station and say you jacked my bit and treat us like Carlos Mencia.
2: I called and asked. It's fair. I mean, I'm asking you, man to man.
0: Actually, it's foul.
2: Okay.
0: To be honest, I mean, honestly, like nobody's ripping off your radio ideas, dude. I can promise you that. And the only reason I have contention in my voice is because I know you called to challenge us, which is not cool because it's not a segment anybody would poach. Like, if you had an impression you did of Luka Doncic calling into The Ticket, which is an amazing station here in Dallas, and we stole that from you, that would be a reason to call and be upset.
2: Period. Obviously you didn't, right? Yes or no?
0: I didn't hear your question.
2: I asked the question. I said, where did you get the segment from? You said where you got it from. That's it. I don't need anything else. You said the guy before you did it, period. Never heard him do it. Just ask a question. That's all I ask. I don't need your background or anything like that. Could care less. Just ask you where you got the segment from. That's it, Pete.
0: All right, Fred. Take it easy on the coffee, brother. We'll talk to you soon.
1: I have no idea. You said it first. Radio is a very insensual business. And yes, I use that word knowing exactly what it means. Everyone's stealing from everybody. I don't think anybody's had an original thought since, Mike and Mad Dog started this like years ago. Like,
0: all things being equal, like what you said is exactly true. But again, if somebody's going to call and challenge us, they got to have something a little more unique.
1: Yeah, I'm gonna need the trademark and the copyright paperwork. it was the laziest thing that I can think of. I know other people have done it. It's a baseball segment, so I'm like, okay, fair or foul. I mean, whatever you want to call it, like, I don't know, striker ball. Like, it's the same deal.
0: You have nothing to explain yourself for. And to be honest with you, I'm breaking Fred's stones. I appreciate the call. And it's, you know, it's all love. We're talking about sports here in radio segments. I'm not going to lose any sleep.
1: I appreciate Fred because it allows me to share this pearl of wisdom with everybody. When I was in the Army, you used to say that there's only one thief in the Army. Everybody else is getting their stuff back. And you would say that every time that a wrench goes missing or a poncho or a helmet, everyone's just getting their stuff back. There's only one thief in the Army, and it was the first person that snatched it.
0: Exactly right. And it just, and down the line we go. And I appreciate that insight. I love your military background. Yeah, but I mean, I've been listening to radio for a long time. Like I mentioned, I grew up on Howard Stern. I listened to Howard Eskin in Philadelphia, Mike and the Mad Dog when I could get the signal, from New York and Philly. And I just feel like I have listened to a lot of it. And I know what stealing a bit sounds like or a segment. And fair or foul ain't it, dude. That's and that's I'll die on that hill.
1: Now
0: and,
1: imagine we win a Marconi for that.
0: I'd be, you know what's funny? We were talking about Milli Vanilli earlier. I mean, Freddie thinks we're over here like doing the Milli Vanilli. And I couldn't disagree more. And that's a cool phone call to get, though. I do. Anybody that's listening, by the way, and engaging with us, at the end of the day, I have gratitude for you because I'm stoked that I get to do this with you guys. And I'm stoked we got a whole nother hour left. And by the way, Carlos, we were talking yesterday about the Snoop Dogg song, Tell It Like It Is, Not Like It Was. And it is like very hard to find. I sent Andrew Relvis a copy of that song, which is only findable, not a word, on YouTube. And so we're going to come back in our next segment with that track. That's how
3: this
0: we're going to kick it off.
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22: 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Today is the eighth Sunday after Pentecost, and Deacon Kathy Hunstad will be preaching. The gathering hymn is number 786, O Holy Spirit, Enter In. The offering hymn is The Reign of God, Like Farmer's Field. The communion hymns are number 689 and number 694, Praise and Thanksgiving and Sing to the Lord of Harvest. The sending hymn is number 548, Rise, O Church, Like Christ Arisen. 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

We gather as we live in the name of the Father, and of the Son, and of the Holy Spirit. Amen. Good morning. Welcome to worship with us at Trinity Lutheran. Glad that you are here with us. It's good to be back. I know the Odyssey just came out this weekend. I haven't had the chance to see it yet, but I feel like on my own Odyssey. I've been with our Friends in Faith youth on the South Dakota this week. We didn't see giant cyclopes between Scylla and Charybdis, but we did go on the Needles Highway, and so that was kind of twisty and turny. And there was one very large mouse. So we've had our adventures. It was a great time, and it's good to be with you. If you are visiting with us today, we invite you to fill out the that's at the end of the pews. You can place that in the offering plates. That will come around later on in the service. Way we can be in touch with you. And if you are worshiping on the radio or online, welcome to you. And we encourage you to find our website, trinitymhd.org. There, and we will be in touch with you as well. Today's radio broadcast is given in memory of Terry Kopang by the Side Street Group. So thank you to that jazz group for that sponsorship today. A couple of brief announcements before we continue worship. This week at Trinity Lutheran Church, gathering to head down to see the production of Frozen at Trollwood Wednesday night. So if you have tickets for that, you should have received an email with some more information about details. We do have 4 or 5 extra tickets, just a ticket, and are still willing to go this Wednesday night, or wanting to go this Wednesday night, please let Deacon Kathy know, and we can hook you up with that ticket. Thursday morning, there will be a garden tour that's meeting here at Trinity, 12:30 p.m., so an afternoon garden tour, so we encourage you to that if you haven't yet. Vacation Bible School is coming up in just 2 weeks. 2 weeks from today, we'll be beginning our Vacation Bible School. We encourage you to sign your children up for that, and if you'd like to volunteer to do that as well. But we very much look forward to our Vacation Bible School beginning Sunday through Thursday, August 6th. There are many other announcements in your service. I encourage you to read those, bring those home with you, and mark your calendars for all of the missions we participate in together as we are called to be a light at Trinity Lutheran Church. At this time, I'll invite you to stand as we celebrate the liturgy for the 8th Sunday after Pentecost. We sing together number 786, Holy Spirit, Enter In.

Blessed be the Holy Trinity, one God, whose compassion endures forever. Amen. Let us confess our sin to God.

Compassionate God, we confess to you all our sins. Our burden is heavy, and we cannot free ourselves. In your mercy, call us back to you. Your yoke is easy, your burden is light. Restore us to dwell in your peace. In Christ's name we pray. Amen. Jesus said, "Come to me, all you who are weary and are carrying heavy burdens. I will give you rest." In the name of God, Father, Son, and Holy Spirit, your sins are forgiven. Rest in God's love. Amen.

0: be with you.
1: And also with you.
0: Let us pray together. O God, most merciful judge, you care for your children with firmness and compassion. By your Spirit, nurture us to live in your kingdom, that we may be rooted in the way of your Son, Jesus Christ, our Savior and Lord. Amen. Please pray for the scripture readings.
2: Our first lesson is taken from the book of Isaiah, chapter 44, beginning with verse 6. Thus says the Lord of Israel and his Redeemer, the Lord of hosts, I am the first and the last. Besides me, there is no God. Who is like me? Let them proclaim it. Let them declare and set it forth before me. Who has announced from of old the things to come? Let them tell us what is yet to be.

0: For if you live according to the flesh, you will die. But if by the Spirit you put to death the deeds of the body, you will live. For all who are led by the Spirit of God are children of God. For you did not receive a spirit of slavery to fall back into fear, but you received a spirit of adoption. When we cry, Abba, Father, it is that very Spirit bearing witness with our spirit that we are children of God. And if we are children of God, then heirs of God, and joint heirs with Christ, we in fact suffer with him, so that we may also be glorified with him. I consider that the sufferings of this present time are worth comparing with the glory about to be revealed to us. For the creation is eager longing for the revealing of the children of God. For the creation is subjected to fertility, not of its own will, but by the will of the one who subjected it, in hope that the creation itself would be set free from enslavement to decay and will obtain the freedom of the glory of the children of God. We know that the whole creation has been groaning together as it suffers together the pains of labor. And not only the creation, but we ourselves have the first fruits of the Spirit grown inwardly while we wait for the adoption of the redemption of our bodies. For in hope we were saved. Now hope that is seen is not hope, for who hopes for what he sees? But if we hope for what we do not see, we wait for it with patience. The word of the Lord. Thanks be to God.
1: I invite you to stand in body or spirit. Greet the gospel.

The Holy Gospel according to St. Matthew, the 13th chapter. Glory to you, O Lord. Jesus put before the another parable. The kingdom of heaven may be compared to someone who sowed good seed in his field. But while everybody was asleep, an enemy came and sowed weeds of wheat and then went away. So when the plants came up and bore grain, the weeds appeared as well. And the slaves of the householder came and said to him, "Did you not sow good seed in your field? Where then did these weeds come from?" He answered, "An enemy has done this." The slave said to him, "Then do you want us to go and gather them?" But he replied, "No, for in gathering the weeds, you will uproot the wheat along with them. Let them go together until the harvest, and at harvest time, I will tell the reapers, collect the weeds first and bind them in bundles to be burned, but gather the wheat into my barn." Then he left the crowds and went into the house. And his disciples approached him, saying, "Explain to us the parable of the weeds of the field." "The one who sows the good seed is the Son of Man. The field is the world. The seed are the children of the kingdom. The weeds are the children of the evil one. And the enemy who sowed them is the devil. The harvest is the end of the age, and the reapers are angels. Just as the weeds are collected and burned up with fire, so will it be the end of the age. The Son of Man will send his angels, and they will collect out of his kingdom all causes of sin and all evildoers. And they will throw them into the furnace of fire, where there will be weeping and gnashing of teeth. Then the righteous will shine like the sun in the kingdom of their Father. Let anyone with ears listen to the gospel of the Lord." Praise to you, O Christ. Be seated.

peace from our Lord and Savior, Jesus Christ. Amen. This is a parable I have never liked. I've never liked it since I was a child. Maybe I like it a little bit today. So I thought, sure, I'll preach on this. You know, it just seemed to be a scare tactic to confuse anyone's status with God. A scare tactic to confuse the theology of grace and forgiveness and inability to earn our way to heaven. Confuse our status as who's good, who's bad. To get people to turn from evil ways or else. Or a temptation to determine who's going to heaven or hell. This is definitely a text it's tempting to feel like is a turn or burn sort of text. And frankly, that sort of a message, how does that draw us to? So let's get into the weeds of this text. All right? How do you feel about weeds? Do you like weeds? Do you notice them? Do you want to pull a weed out? You see it. Or maybe you don't care. I'm not looking for a show. I know some of you out there, you see a weed and you have a compulsion to pull it. I know. My mother always had a compulsion to pull weeds. One time she showed up at my house. This is before I had done anything about the dandelions in my yard. And I am not kidding you. She was in the house for 2 hours because she was out pulling all the dandelions out of my yard. Thank you, Mom. Honestly, I was very grateful. I was not offended. I mean, because generally I notice weeds, okay? I'm a gardener, after all. Now, I've begun gardening and raised plants, and there are all sorts of so-called weeds on the ground around me. I don't care. I don't worry about them because my plants are out of their reach. Well, then, I was out working in my little garden one day. Recently, a person on their bike rode right up in the middle of our garden area. I did not know this person. But my husband happened to be out there, and he did. But they were very bold, and they began commenting on all the weeds taking the ground around our gardening beds. Okay, I wasn't worried about like the natural growth of catnip that was flowering beautifully, or little mustard plants over here with their lovely little yellow flowers. What harm are they, right? I mean, the ground was covered in some weed that I don't even know what it is, and to start pulling it out, well, frankly, I don't care. In fact, you know, some of those weeds are beautiful, right? Now, why didn't this person notice and comment on the beauty and the bounty of the plants that are growing, about to produce, you know, many? Why didn't they comment on that? And then, to make insult to injury, they said, "You'll never get your money back from everything you've put into this." Which I was a little angry. I'm just going to say, I thought, who are you? And I do not care. I do not care about the weeds, and I do not care what you think and who are. Like, can't see the good here? Like, isn't it enough to find joy in simple goodness of life? Do we have to pay attention to the weeds as well, or to really what we're going to get out of it? Okay, well, what if you see a weed in your neighbor's yard? Do you intervene? No, or do you just pull it out? Or do you just go on your way and worry about it? All right, what if someone sees a weed in your yard? Are you grateful if they point it out, or if they just simply pull it out? Or would you rather they leave your weeds alone? All right, well, you know that
weeds grow naturally in all sorts of soils and settings. Some weeds serve both good purpose and eventual harm. Weeds can be obvious or deceptive. Some weeds, as I said, are so beautiful it's hard to believe that they are a weed. If we do identify them as a weed, their beauty makes it hard to imagine that they can really do any harm. All weeds be left alone, but then they keep spreading, becoming a serious threat to the health of the plants around them. Consider the dandelion, as I mentioned. They seem to grow easily anywhere. Children love flowers. Their seeds around that plant has dried into this airy little cute puff. While the dandelion has some true value, right? Some people like to make dandelion tea or whatever. It's better known as an unwelcome invader on people's lawns. All sorts of weeds like giant ragweed, common lamb's quarter, woolly cupgrass, giant foxtail, horseweed. Maybe you don't care about those, but they grow right alongside crops for feeding animals and people. And despite efforts to get rid of them, they come back year after year, having developed roots and now resistance to the modern crop products, including crops. Most people in the time of Jesus lived close to the land. Farming was one of the most important occupations in Israel and influenced nearly every aspect of their daily life. Families depended on crops, livestock, and service for survival. Because agriculture was so familiar, Jesus used farming illustrations to teach spiritual truths. Many of his parables became easier to understand when viewed through the lens of first century farming. It was one of the most important crops as it provided grain for making bread. Last week, Jesus talked about the qualities of soil. And this week, Jesus talks about wheat and weeds. Today's reminds us of the complexity of life, good and evil together. We live in a world full of wheat and weeds thriving alongside each other. We see acts of generosity, compassion, intervention. We see acts of hate, destruction, and greed. Where do we see ourselves in the midst of this? Living with the wheat, but drawn into the weeds at times. What if we are just enjoying the wheat of life and ignoring the weeds of our neighbors' lives? Or the weeds of the world around us and beyond? Are we waiting for the end of the age to take care of the wheat once and for all? Or can we step into the weeds now and do something to diminish their strength and harm? We might not agree on what the weeds are around us. We might not realize when we are in the weeds or are ourselves a weed. Our lives are fields both of wheat and weeds, good and evil. We have joys and challenges, successes and heartbreak. Sometimes we join in helping, sacrifice, and love. Sometimes we join in judging, apathy, and neglect. Sometimes we despair and are filled with doubt. Sometimes we rest in our faith and relationship with God, believing, trusting, and hoping. We love some and harm others. We ask for forgiveness. We offer forgiveness. And sometimes we withhold forgiveness. What are the weeds of life that we want to see destroyed forever? What would be on your list? Perhaps cancer, illness, disease, poverty, racism, hunger, war,
famine, greed, addictions, broken relationships, deception, dishonesty, jealousy, injustice, abuse, ageism, sexism, insecurity, tragic accidents. Wow. So many more that feel evil in life. How will we keep stepping into the weeds or start the weeds to listen, to bring change, stand against evil, comfort, or simply help? Jesus isn't inviting the disciples or you and I to live in the weeds of fear, of judgment, eternal damnation, or to assign it to anyone else. Jesus isn't calling us to a pretend life of faith, of doing good things to earn salvation. Salvation can't be earned. Jesus does call all who will listen, calls you and I to trust God to help us to live lives that matter now. Lives with a fruitful purpose, to love when it's hard to love, to help when it's hard to help, to change our own evil ways. As children of the kingdom of God, the righteous are those who share the love of God and love for neighbor. God's kind of love is truly powerful. Wheat and weeds coexist in our lives because we are simul justus et peccator, simultaneously both saint and sinner. As children of God, claimed, baptized, beloved, we are redeemed and empowered to live as called out of the weeds to live with love and purpose for the sake of God's kingdom here on earth. Thanks be to God. Amen. We join in singing our offering, The Rain of God, Like Farmer's Field, as printed in your bulletin.

0: I invite you to stand in body or spirit. Together, we confess our faith using the words of the Apostles' Creed. I believe in God, the Father Almighty, creator of heaven and earth. I believe in Jesus Christ, God's only Son, our Lord, who was conceived by the Holy Spirit, born of the Virgin Mary, suffered under Pontius Pilate, was crucified, died, and was buried. He descended to the dead. On the third day he rose. He ascended into heaven. He is seated at the right hand of the Father. He will come to judge the living and the dead. I believe in the Holy Spirit, the Holy Catholic Church, the communion of saints, the forgiveness of sins, the resurrection of the body, and the life everlasting. Amen. Trusting in God's steadfast love for all God has made, we pray for the church, for the world, and for all according to their needs. God, our source, protect your church from those who sow weeds among the wheat, where we trade grace for judgment. Restore us, and where we get lost among the complex, guide us. Lord, in your mercy, hear our prayer. God, our soil, we yearn to live in lands and waters with justice and in righteousness. Renew the hearts of all those in authority that our leaders would guide wisely toward the flourishing of all. Lord, in your mercy, hear our prayer. God, our rock, be a source of constancy for those whose lives have been uprooted by war, eviction, unemployment, harassment, false witness, illness, or grief, or injury. Today especially, we pray for George Myron at the death of his brother, for Mary Olsgaard at the death of her grandson, for Christy Fever, death of her sister, for the family and friends of Joanne Marcel, for Graham Gosen, Joanne Larson, Wes Mathery, Liam Robertson, Lois Smedstead, Christy Stuber, and Judy Treichel, as well as those we name in our hearts and those who have named them. Grant them grace and healing, Lord, in your mercy. Hear our prayer. Grateful for your abundant provision, trusting in your goodness, we cast all our cares upon you through the abundant grace of Jesus Christ, our Savior and Lord. Amen. The peace of Christ, you always.
1: And also with you.
0: I encourage you to share a sign of that peace with those around.

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1: And also with you.
0: Lift up your hearts.
1: We lift them to the Lord.
0: Let us give thanks to the Lord our God. On the night in which he was betrayed, our Lord Jesus took bread, gave thanks, broke it, and gave it to his disciples, saying, "Take and eat. This is my body given for you. Do this in remembrance of me." Then, after supper, he took the cup, gave thanks, and gave it for all to drink, saying, "This cup is the new covenant in my blood, shed for you and for all people for the forgiveness of sin. Do this in remembrance of me." Gathered into one by the Holy Spirit, we pray as Jesus taught. Our Father, who art in heaven, hallowed be thy name. Thy kingdom come, thy will be done, on earth as it is in heaven. Give us this day our daily bread, and forgive us our trespasses, as we forgive those who trespass against us. And lead us not into temptation, but deliver us from evil. For thine is the kingdom, and the power, and the glory, forever and ever. Amen. And please be seated. We will commune this morning at two stations in front of the chancel area, so please come forward as directed by our hosts. All are welcome to receive communion at Trinity Lutheran Church. 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Come. All is ready. Take it. The Lord is good.

I invite you to stand in body or spirit. Now may the body and blood of our Lord Jesus Christ strengthen you and keep you in God's grace forever. Amen. The Lord bless you and keep you. The Lord's face shine on you with grace and with mercy. The Lord look upon you with favor and give you peace. Amen. You know, Deacon Kathy, I really appreciated your sermon today. Thank you. And I promise that the next time I ride my bike in front of your house, I will introduce myself. We sing together 548, Rise, O Church, like Christ arisen.

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1: 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I am Kate Constable here with you for the next 5 hours. You can join us, one, by listening as you are now, by watching over on YouTube, or by calling into the show. We would love to hear from you throughout the show on the various topics that we will be discussing. Talk, text, all of that stuff. The line is 310-840-4910. PJ Glasser is going to join me in an hour, and he'll co-host the rest of the show for me. PJ likes to sleep in a little, you know, enjoy his morning Sunday coffee. And then he jumps on. I'm kidding. PJ is doing some other work right now, so he'll join us in an hour and be with me for the final 4 hours of the show. Lot to get to today. With the World Cup, the final championship game this afternoon, Argentina, Spain. You have Messi versus Yamal, and it's going to be an incredible game. That coming your way at 2 p.m. Central Time, 3 p.m. Eastern. So we'll be on air as that game is going on, and we'll preview it. We'll talk about all the angles, and then we will keep you up to date as that game unfolds while we are live on air. We also have MLB stuff. Stuff, is that the correct word? I mean, we're at the second half of the season with the All-Star break over now, the trade deadline rapidly approaching. So we'll go over some storylines, things to look for in this next second half-ish, the last couple months of the season. Where is LeBron James going? Is he going to Philly? Is he hinting? Is he leaving Taylor Swift-like Easter eggs? With some of the comments he made at Fanatics Fest this weekend. So we'll talk a little LeBron. And then, of course, NFL rules all. The season's right around the corner. Training camp starts in just a few weeks for a lot of teams. We have preseason games in, you know, late August. So that is ramping up hot and heavy. We'll talk some NFL throughout the show as well. Jimmy Watkins is going to join us to talk some Cleveland storylines throughout the show. He's a sports writer for Cleveland.com. He'll talk to us about the Browns, talk to us about LeBron and the Cavs, what's going on there. And then we also have Martino Pooch, who's going to join us to talk World Cup a little later on in the show. But we're going to start today, as we do on most, not on most Sundays, on every Sunday here on BetMGM Game Day. And that is with what we call our high five, our five biggest storylines of the week to recap. And we'll start them out with number five.
2: Five.
3: I will pretend to be up here and defend Bryson. I'm not particularly fond of him. I think a lot of it's performative. I think a lot of it's for attention. And yeah, you know, to hold the tournament hostage like that and have all of us, volunteers, players, everyone waiting on him to depart, I didn't feel like it was a great look.
1: Bryson DeChambeau, polarizing, making drama, being a part of drama? Huh. Yeah, that's not a whole lot of new stuff for the PGA Tour, but that was Rory McIlroy talking about Bryson DeChambeau. He had a two-stroke penalty for improving his lie in the second round on the fifth hole, and so Bryson's been kind of the talk of the town. We will dive into the Open Championship throughout the show. Cameron Young right now is tied for the lead with Siwoo Kim, both of those players sitting at 10 under. Cameron Young, 7 under through the through 17 today. So a 7 under today. 8 under was the course low earlier this week and a major record. That's a shooting a 62. So Cameron Young is right around that mark. Sam Burns, who entered today with the lead, he is +2. So an 8 under tied for, he's sitting solo in fourth. And then Scottie Scheffler moving up the board here. He's 3 under on the day, sitting 7 under for the tournament, just 3 strokes behind the lead. And Bryson, he's all the way back down to tied for 10th. So we will dive into the Open a little bit more deeper throughout the show and keep you abreast on what's going on there. But let's move on to our number four.
4: Four.
5: I want to, you know, join a franchise that kind of shares the same
2: you know, battle with myself, and that's like practicing championship habits every day, but trusting the process more than anything. I think you trust the process of actually getting to that. Since I was drafted in like 2003, I don't even know if he
1: was in the yet. Yeah, LeBron there said he's been trusting the process since he was drafted in 2003. Is that for real, or is he hinting at some Easter egg type things, leaving some breadcrumbs for everyone to kind of try and figure out of where he's going? You heard the crowd there at Fanatics Fest reacting to him saying trust the process. So there might have been some Philly fans out there getting a little riled up. Does that mean LeBron's going to Philadelphia? No. Does that mean it's a possibility? Maybe. Literally no one knows. I also saw a theory of LeBron who posted a bunch of wolves, the wolf emoji, on an Instagram post a couple days ago. Does that mean that he's going to the Minnesota Timberwolves? Maybe. Maybe not. Literally no one except LeBron James and probably his wife Savannah James know. I think Rich Paul is in the know, but I'm not even sure Rich Paul knows exactly where LeBron's going. We'll try and figure that out ourselves throughout the show. Let's hit number three.
4: Three.
5: Johnson pokes it away. Under 10. Clark fires.
1: That sound courtesy of Ion, Caitlin Clark doing Caitlin Clark-like things. That game was Friday night's game. The Indiana Fever, Seattle Storm, Clark hit a dagger three late in that game. The Fever, they win by three. And Caitlin Clark, she drops 45 points, 10 assists, 4 steals in that game. Becomes the fastest player to 200 three-pointers. It's just kind of Caitlin Clark reminding everyone that she still got it, despite some down shooting, despite some lower percentages this year, despite some injuries. Caitlin Clark, she can still go off when it's needed. Fever also played last night. Didn't quite go off in that one, but Kelsey Mitchell, her teammate, did. She had 33 points. Caitlin Clark finished with 17, 5 of 14. So very inefficient from the field. She also picked up her 6th technical. So Caitlin Clark continues to talk to the refs in a way that they don't particularly care for. But as sports fans, WNBA fans, you gotta love the passion. But that is also part of what is, talk about Bryson DeChambeau being polarizing. Caitlin Clark also kind of polarizing for some WNBA fans and all the discourse out there surrounding that. Let us go to the pitch. Number two here.
4: Two.
6: Saka sweeps it on. Watkins has gone up with Mikano, who's been like a machine since he came on. But look at Bellingham. Bellingham wins it back. Lacroix back there for France. Bellingham with a step over. Bellingham with a cutback. Bellingham's going to win it surely. Bellingham! 6-4! 10 goals in the game! And England's number 10 decides it! What a match!
1: Yeah, if you hit the over in that game, you're pretty comfortable. Very early on, 4 goals by England in the first half there. That sound credit to Fox. Thank you for that. For a third place game, that's about as good as it gets, right? Extremely exciting. France comes out in the second half, 2 goals early. They net another. Mbappe has 2, so he is now the leader of the Golden Boot, which I think it's going to be pretty tough for Messi to overtake him on that. And Mbappe needed those 2 goals to kind of solidify that, because Messi has the edge in assists. So had those 2 been tied at the end of the World Cup, the Golden Boot would have gone to Messi, with the assist being the tiebreaker. But Mbappe, he nets 2. Bellingham scores again very late in stoppage time to seal the deal for England, 6-4. I mean, as fun as that game was, it's hard to imagine that type of game, that type of scoring would have happened if this was the World Cup final. Because I read a bunch that people were like, oh my gosh, that game should have been the final. How exciting was it? Well, it kind of felt like it was like an all-star game where not a whole lot of defense being played, a whole lot of offense. I mean, let's pad the stats, let's do all that type of stuff. Whereas I think if this was a real World Cup final game and not essentially a consolation trophy, the teams might have been playing a little bit tougher, a little bit more focused, better defense, some of that type of stuff, where we wouldn't have seen a 6-4 game, 10 goals scored in that game. When was the last time you had 10 goals scored in a World Cup match? I mean, I don't have the number in front of me, but I'd imagine it was a pretty long time ago, if not ever, because that doesn't typically happen in soccer, especially in the World Cup, and especially in a extremely meaningful World Cup game like this afternoon's is going to be. So extremely fun for entertainment purposes to see England play, to see Jude Bellingham again, to see Mbappe again, to see both of those star players score, and for this to be a high scoring game, especially with a potential comeback in the second half, the way France played this one out. It was a great, great Saturday afternoon third place game. It is not the final. It should not have been the final. But it was fun. And thank you to Grant behind the scenes here. June 15th, 1982, Hungary defeated El Salvador 10-1 in group stage. That was the last time a 10-goal game happened in the World Cup. So 1982, yeah, I wasn't even I wasn't born then. So that was quite some time ago. And I feel like I am fairly old at this point in my life right now. So yeah, a while ago. Let's go to our number one for today.
4: One.
7: Gonzalez. In for Alexis McAllister. The ball, second time today. And Spence beats Messi to the loose ball.
8: Still in.
7: Spence might be hurt. Messi resets. Messi driving in. Messi crossing back.
1: Thank you to Fox for that sound. That is Messi to Martinez for the win versus England in the semifinals. That sends Messi and Argentina to today's World Cup final, where they will face Spain. Spain has been kind of the steady hand throughout the tournament, hasn't given up many goals whatsoever. Its defense has been dominant, but Argentina just seems to find a way towards the end of these matches to put the game away, to win, to come back late, to do whatever it takes essentially to win, which is why they are in the World Cup final this afternoon. Again, that game 3 p.m. Eastern, 2 p.m. Central. And we will break that down, one, with PJ Glasser. Again, we'll dive deeper into the ins and outs, the nitty gritty of that game in about an hour. And then keep you updated as the show goes on, as the game unfolds a little bit later, because we will be on the air as that game is happening. So World Cup final is now set. Odds to win in 90. Let's talk about that, how to bet this afternoon. Spain is plus 130, Argentina plus 240. So right there, it tells you, you know, the books also believe that Spain is the favorite here. A draw in regulation, plus 200. I think that is the way to go. That to me is, I think this is going to be a 1-1 game at the end of regulation. I think we're going into extra time. I would love if we went into penalty kicks with all of this. So in order to lift the trophy, in order just to win outright, Spain minus 152.

0: and potentially be on the brink of a back-to-back. Can you say back-to-back if it's 4 years apart? Yeah, it's still back-to-back tournaments. To take him and try and win two consecutive and only become the third nation ever to do that is pretty incredible. So my bet on this one, draw in regulation, 2-1 odds over at BetMGM. I think that is the way to go here as we dive into World Cup talk. There's some storylines that I want to get to in terms of what we can be looking at throughout this World Cup. We'll talk about that coming up next. We're also going to do some NFL win totals. Caitlin Clark recapped the big game she had over the weekend. We'll talk a little bit deeper about how her season is going. That's coming up your way over the next 5 hours here on Westwood One Sports. 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
2: It's time now for an update from the British Open, brought to you by Tiana Country Club. 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Cameron Young went from seven shots back when he teed off today to a tie for first after a birdie at 17. But trouble at the tough closing hole. In a fairway bunker, Young could not escape. He ricocheted his ball off the revetted face, and Young hit his third into a greenside bunker.
3: Trying to create a little bit of magic and see could he hole it and get away with its par. Splashes along, releases it towards the hole. Has he holed it? Oh, he just skims the edge of the hole. What an unbelievable effort. He hangs the club behind his head on his shoulder blade, and he'll have 2 feet to try and get out of here with just a bogey.
2: The call from the Open Radio on Sirius XM. Young did pour that in for a 64. He's a shot back of Siwoo Kim, who is 10 under. Young and Ryan Fox minus 9. I'm Ted Emmerich, Westwood One Sports.
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8: So I can draw all the coverage and make it easy for the guys that remind him of himself from back in his day. Thumbs down emoji, laughing emoji, trash can emoji. Brandon Ayuk. Was not planning on talking about Brandon Ayuk much today, and I'm not going to spend much time on it. But if I could offer some advice to Brandon Ayuk, it'd be the same advice that I think he's probably been offered over the last month or so, is to shut your mouth, log off of social media. He's not doing himself any favors. And if the Commanders are still the spot that he wants to go to, he's probably ruined that with a lot of his social media antics so far. Brandon Ayuk, I don't believe, is going to play another down in the National Football League because of what he's been doing on social media and all the talk. He's kind of making himself look like an unhinged individual right now. And so now he's taking shots at his former coach, Kyle Shanahan, although I guess I should say his current head coach, because he hasn't been released by the 49ers. He's still technically on the payroll for the 49ers. But I think that, you know, Brandon Ayuk, maybe we take a break. Maybe Sunday, you know, day of rest. Let's log off. Let's just relax. Go kick your feet up somewhere and get off social media. Stop taking shots at your former team. They're the ones that can essentially keep you alive in the NFL. So not a great look for Brandon Ayuk, but then again, I mean, it's not been a great summer look for Brandon Ayuk. But Interesting. Interesting enough. We will dive into more NFL talk later on in the show. We've got top 10 quarterbacks, that list. We love lists at this time of the season. ESPN revealed their annual top 10 quarterback list that's voted on by executives. Some controversy. Number one overall is Josh Allen. Number 10 on that list is Caleb Williams. We'll tell you who the other eight are in between those and give you our thoughts a little later on in the show. Martino Puccio is going to join us at the 1 o'clock Eastern hour. He is the host of That Milan podcast and covers soccer for Game Day Garage. So again, more World Cup stuff. And then Jimmy Watkins of Cleveland.com will join us at 12:20 Eastern to talk about the Cavs and LeBron and what's going on with the Browns this year. So that's all coming your way. Let's dive into a little bit more World Cup stuff here. Again, we went over the odds in the last segment, but we'll just recap those. They've shifted just ever so slightly. Spain to win in 90 is plus 125. The draw is plus 195. And Argentina is plus 250. For Spain to win outright to lift the trophy, minus 160. Argentina plus 125. So Spain is the favorite today. But Argentina has been this team throughout the entire tournament that just seems to find a way to win when it's all said and done. They're going for second consecutive World Cup. First nation to repeat since Brazil in 62. And Argentina, they have scored their game winners in extra or stoppage time in all four of their World Cup knockout round matches. That's half of its goals coming after the 75th minute. I mean, at some point, you would think something kind of has to give. But then again, does it really? Because this is a team that has experience. You have the best player in the world in Messi, and they kind of understand how to play this type of game, how to play late in games, and how to execute down the stretch. And that's something that we haven't seen Spain have to do a whole lot in this tournament because their defense has been so good, and they haven't given up very many goals, so they haven't really been down. They haven't had to come back late in games and have that pressure on them. So we'll see if that continues to be kind of how this one plays out, with Spain kind of controlling pace the entire time. Does Argentina get down? Do they have to come back? If they do, I mean, I put my money on Argentina to make it a game late in the game, but does that lead to a win? That's what we're going to have to find out. But throughout this afternoon, there are some storylines that we can talk about going into this game, more so than just the X's and O's on the field. And I think one of the biggest ones is that could this become the perfect ending for Messi? Or is the ending already, does this game really even matter in terms of Messi's legacy? And if this is, well, you'd imagine this is his last World Cup, that, you know, does he have to win this for the legacy, for the ending of his career to be perfect? He won in 2022. They beat France. The conversation going into that World Cup was, can Messi finally win one? And he answered that question fairly easily. Now they're trying to become, again, the first team to defend its title since 62. But I think what's different about this World Cup for Messi is the way that he is doing this. He's been scoring goals, he's been assisting, but he's not doing it in the sense that he's the most athletic player on the field. And I guess that's never really been his game, more strategic. But looking at, I mean, there's been so many maps and graphs and breaking down the numbers and his chart on the field. And you look at the way Messi's doing it, he has spent 64% of this World Cup just walking. I feel like I could get out there and do that. I could walk 64% of the time on the World Cup. Sure, that seems easy. He's been standing still 25% of the time. I feel like I could also do that. I'm pretty good at just, you know, not moving around a whole lot, just standing still. So more than, I mean, what, that's more than three-fourths of the game, Messi's barely doing anything in terms of roaming the field, roaming, you know, his side, all that. He's just kind of out there. But being out there draws enough attention where it matters. 8.6% of the time, and we're getting into the point numbers, the tenths, is he breaks into a jog. The tournament average of players jogging throughout a game is 23%. Messi is jogging 8% of the time, yet he still ranks third in touches in the attacking third. He's created the third most big chances throughout the tournament, 15 of them, and he has 8 goals. And again, if Mbappe doesn't score 2 goals in what was essentially an exhibition game yesterday in the third place game against England, Messi likely wins the Golden Boot because he has the assist edge on Mbappe. But what I think that shows in terms of what Messi's been able to do in this tournament versus 4 years ago, or versus Copa America, versus anything else, any big tournament that he plays in, is that he can kind of lead two different versions of Argentina. He could lead that team 4 years ago that was a little bit more emotionally charged, that kind of had their big breakthrough. And then he can lead as an older player, as someone who has essentially, I mean, this Argentina has essentially survived everyone's best shot at them throughout the tournament. And Messi's come up big in the biggest moment. So he doesn't have to do a whole lot in the field in terms of moving around and, you know, sprinting here and there or jogging, whatever it is. He can kind of just be out there. And when the time comes and when the other team, the opponent, when they make a mistake, that's when Messi smells blood in the water. And that's when Messi does what Messi does and capitalizes on those opportunities. When Messi is on the field, the margin for error for any other team is far greater than when he is off the field. Even if he is only jogging 8% of the time when he's on the field, if he's standing 25% of the time, when Messi's on the field, any small mistake is when Argentina is able to capitalize. And that's why late in games, the poise, the calmness of Messi has been just absolutely incredible. So I don't think he needs this game. I don't think he needs the win to cement his legacy. I think we would still be talking about Messi being the greatest to essentially ever do it, even if Argentina wasn't even in the final. If they lost to England, I think his legacy would still be cemented. He's 39 years old. I think part of Argentina's success is... He is part of Argentina's success rather than the entire reason for it, because this team is also balanced. They have elite midfielders. They have a lot of different scoring options around Messi, and Messi's just kind of the one to, with the, you know, the assist numbers that he has throughout this tournament, is the one to, here it goes, assist in a lot of those other players scoring and the other options that they have. So would this team be winning so many late games without Messi? I don't think in that instance, in terms of the late game heroics, that's the difference with having Messi on the field, is being able to capitalize late in games and have that poise. But I still think Argentina would be a very successful team without Messi because of the other scoring options that they have. But if Messi doesn't win today, if Argentina doesn't win today, I don't think Messi's legacy is any less impressive. It will only get more impressive. But if I couldn't convince you, or if you weren't a believer in Messi heading into this game, I'm not sure this game really changes that all that much for you. Because if you didn't already appreciate everything that he's done in this sport, not everything he's accomplished at this point, like, is one more win. And I know this is a massive win. Winning the World Cup is the pinnacle, but is that going to change your, do you need him to win 2 consecutive World Cups in order to be crowned the greatest? Like, that's kind of where we're at with this one. Another storyline I'm looking at, the new dynasty, Spain against the reigning dynasty. We just established that is Argentina, having won the last World Cup. Spain's been unbeaten in 37 straight matches. That's not including penalty kicks, but 37 straight matches. Either way, that's an incredible number. They beat France in the semis by essentially controlling that whole match. They won 2-0. They didn't just survive that match, which has felt like that's a lot of what Argentina has done throughout this tournament, is just survive it. Spain hasn't done that. They've won fairly comfortably in a lot of these games, and they've looked like the more poised team, the better overall team, the better defense, the better at just controlling the tempo, controlling the feel of the game. So Argentina comes in as the dynasty with that big game resume. But Spain, I think they have fewer weaknesses, fewer obvious weaknesses. On paper, I think Spain is the better team, the better overall team. But unfortunately, we say this in sports all the time, like games are not played on paper. So Spain might be the one to control the ball, control the atmosphere, the tempo, all of that going on during the game. But when the match becomes late in the game, it's emotional, it's chaotic. That I think is when Argentina has the edge there. So, one mistake can erase 70, one mistake by Spain can erase, you know, 80, 85 minutes of almost perfect play because of what we just talked about. Messi is on the other side. And when teams make mistake, Messi capitalizes. So again, this is going to be the new dynasty in Spain is what I'm calling them out to be, going up against the reigning dynasty in Argentina. And speaking of that new dynasty, this is, I mean, the photo that's been circulating of Lamine Yamal being held by Messi, does it get any more perfect than that? Like, that is just, that's insane that that happened when Yamal was a baby and Messi is holding him. And all of a sudden you have the GOAT of soccer going up against what people might call the future or the potential GOAT. So you have the future of the sport in Yamal going up against Messi. Like, that right there, that storyline is just phenomenal. Yamal, only 19 years old. He's playing in his first World Cup final against the player that held him when he was a baby. How many years ago? I guess probably 19 years ago. Maybe he was one at the time. And against arguably the greatest player of all time. So a win today for Spain, a win today for Yamal, that places him amongst the youngest World Cup winners ever. It even makes him younger than Kylian Mbappe, I believe. Mbappe was 18. 19? Either way, he was a teen. So among that timeline of Kylian Mbappe playing his first World Cup, winning in 2018, if Yamal beats Messi today, I think that picture is just going to be absolutely plastered everywhere, as if it's not already. But does that make Yamal the future of the sport? I don't think he's not going to turn into Messi today. If Spain wins, if Yamal wins, that doesn't make Yamal the next Messi. It just makes him the passing of the torch, the Yamal era beginning versus the Yamal era has already started. I think an era requires years of dominance, and Yamal's have an incredible World Cup, but I think this is just kind of the official torch passing, the official start of the Yamal era, and maybe it turns into the type of run that Messi's had throughout his entire career. Like, that is essentially what could be on the precipice, but I don't think a win today necessarily establishes him as, you know, the very next Messi. I think he still has a little bit more to prove. You need more than one phenomenal tournament, one phenomenal summer. Messi's had years and years and years of dominance on the field that I think that's what we need to see from Lamine Yamal. And I certainly think that's coming. I certainly think he is well on his way. But there needs to be a longer stretch of time before I think we can say Lamine Yamal is this generation's version of Messi. I think we need to see a little bit more from him before that. So those are a couple storylines that I'm looking at going into the game. Can Messi complete the perfect ending? The new dynasty versus the reigning dynasty, and then the argument of the future of the sport in Yamal versus the all-time great in Messi. We'll see who comes out on top. That game coming your way a little bit later on this afternoon. And remember, Spain plus 125 to win in 90 minutes. Draw plus 195. That is my bet here in this game, is for this regulation to end tied. And then Argentina plus 250 to win in 90 minutes. So more to come. PJ Glasser, again, he's going to join me in about 20 minutes from now. He can dive into soccer in terms of the X's and O's like no one else can. So we will continue to talk World Cup. But on the other side, we'll take a quick break. Caitlin Clark, she drops 45 and 10 against Seattle. What's the discourse around Caitlin Clark right now? There's always discourse, but what's kind of the storylines with her at this point in the WNBA season, with the All-Star break right around the corner? More to come. 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
10: The NFL is almost here. Training camps open on Wednesday with the Cardinals and Panthers. 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
1: 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Martino Puccio, who's the host of the Milan podcast and covers soccer for Game Day Garage, he'll join us at 1 p.m. Eastern. As always, we do drafts in this show every week. We pick a topic to draft. We also do power rankings. So this week, power rankings are our top five sports goats with the conversation of Messi and the World Cup going on. So who are our top five sports goats? We will draft those a little bit later on in the show. And then, we'll power rank those. We'll draft the finals events that we would like to attend, with the World Cup final being today, with the Open Championship final being today. What are the best sports finals that you would want to attend? We will draft those with the whole crew behind the scenes, everyone joining in on that draft. Checking on the Open again, some MLB trade deadline talk, second half storylines to follow. I don't know if anyone saw yesterday, the Cubs, they honored the 2016 World Series team. Michael Busch hit a home run early in the game. It landed in the lap of Anthony Rizzo. Kind of just like a perfect afternoon at Wrigley Field here in Chicago, right? Like, Rizzo catches his second home run ball in his second time of this being in the bleachers. I believe last year he caught one, or it landed in, you know, maybe he's not catching it, but it's landing right essentially in his lap. That was pretty cool to see. Also going on in Chicago this weekend is the WNBA All-Star Game, which all these All-Star Games always mark like the midpoint of the season. No, the season's over, halfway over, as it is with the NBA and MLB and all that stuff. But, you can say the second half of the season is underway. So what should we be looking for in the second half of the WNBA season? Well, Caitlin Clark on Friday reminded everyone that she is still the biggest talking point. Let's be real. I don't think anyone forgot that, because the conversation never stops around Caitlin Clark. But in terms of her on-court play and not all the other nonsense that goes on without her and the storylines, the controversy, the political talk, all of that stuff. Like, let's put all that aside and just focus on her play and what she did on Friday night. 45 points, 10 rebounds, the first player in WNBA history with a 40-point, 10-assist game. Pretty incredible. She had a massive three late in the game to put the Fever up by three in that game with 39 seconds left. And the Fever, they go on to win by three over the Seattle Storm. Caitlin Clark in that game becomes the fastest player in league history to 200 made threes. She had six in that game, a Fever franchise scoring record. So, like, once again, Caitlin Clark is setting records in the WNBA. Which makes her previous few games, because if you look at how she's played over the last, two weeks or so, she had some pretty down games for her standards. In the month of July, scored 9 points against the Sparks, 12 against the Aces, 13 against the Valkyries, and then she explodes for a 45-point performance against Seattle. Followed that up last night against the Liberty, 17 points. She was inefficient last night. Like, you got to call it what it is in a lot of these games. 4 out of her 5 games in the month of July, she's been extremely inefficient from the field. I guess you could say 3 out of the 4. She did shoot 45% in one of those, but that's a far cry from the 60% that she shot on Friday. And so all of a sudden it kind of quiets those critics that, okay, maybe Caitlin Clark has been figured out. Maybe defenses are starting to adjust. They kind of know her game now. They know how to defend her. And then all of a sudden she explodes for 45 points, 10 assists on top of that. Like, that's maybe even the more impressive part, is you're putting up points, but like, to have a double-double, points and assists and 10 assists in that type of a game when you're scoring that much, just goes to show how much, one, the ball is in her hand. It also goes to show that, like, yeah, there's been conversation shifting towards Paige Bueckers, even the rookie for Minnesota, Olivia Miles. She has been unbelievable this year and kind of taken the league by storm is an exaggeration, but maybe taking rookie play by storm, that's certainly not an exaggeration. She's been phenomenal. Nafisa Collier, starting, hopefully coming back, starting to come back. I mean, she's been out for the season essentially with that injury from last year, but like there's always a case to be made for her as one of the top players, if not the best player in the league. And then Asia Wilson, who has been the back-to-back MVP, four-time MVP. She's the odds-on favorite for MVP right now. So there are many other faces of the league or top players in the league. But I think Caitlin Clark reminded everyone that she is the face of the league. And there's a difference between the face of the league and the best player in the league. I'm not here sitting here saying Caitlin Clark is the best player in the league. She had one of the best performances of this season the other night. That doesn't make her the best player in the league. Asia Wilson is still far and away the best player in the league. Again, she's the odds-on favorite over at BetMGM right now. Minus 375 to win her third straight MVP. The next closest player is Paige Bueckers, 7-1. The rookie I mentioned, Olivia Miles, 12-1. And then you hit Caitlin Clark at 14-1. So while Caitlin Clark can do some incredible things on the floor, Caitlin Clark is not the best player in the league. She's maybe the most impactful player in terms of growth in the league. I mean, let me back up there. She is the most impactful player in terms of growth in the league. The WNBA would not be where it is without Caitlin Clark. And I think whether people want to admit that or not, everyone kind of knows that. So she still is the face of the league. Again, is she the best player in the league? No. Did she have a phenomenal performance the other night? Yes. All of those things can be true. And she can still not be the best player in the league. Is this kind of a turning point of her season? She's throughout the early part of the year, she's battled injuries. She's had been fairly consistent in terms of rhythm, in terms of game to game. The Fever, for a lot of it, we're kind of hovering around the middle portion of the standings. Right now, you look at it, they are fifth right now. They're four games back from the Minnesota Lynx, who lead the league. And then the Golden State Valkyries, also, just side note here, 19-7. They're on a nine-game win streak. They're only a game back of Minnesota for that top spot. So the Valkyries have been absolutely playing phenomenal basketball as of late. But all this stuff with Caitlin Clark, yeah, the Fever kind of middle of the road. She's had an okay season. It hasn't been anything great. But all of a sudden, she has a performance like she did the other night. And that kind of opens up the talk again about Caitlin Clark. So did she kind of just remind us of everything that we maybe shouldn't have forgotten? Yeah. That's something. I think she proved that she still is a top player in this league, can go off for those types of performances. But she can also be a player that has injuries and that has ups and downs, which is what we've seen throughout the season. Also, she picked up her sixth technical last night. So she's also still a player that's going to talk and that's going to give it to the refs and that's going to be polarizing in that aspect. And that's kind of everything you're going to get from Caitlin Clark. But again, this league, I don't think would be where it is at all without Caitlin Clark and the impact that she's had on it. So there's going to be conversation. There's still going to be people who hate the Caitlin Clark discourse. There's going to be people who love it. But as we enter into the second half of the season or the All-Star break this week, in which we'll see Caitlin Clark, like you still kind of have to... She still just reminded everyone, rather, that she still is an incredible player and can have those types of performances despite the low output over the month of July in terms of the low teens scoring performances, the 30% shooting from the field, the 16% from deep, those types of games that she's had. Caitlin Clark still has it in her to go off for six threes and 45 points. Up on the other side, PJ Glasser joins the show. He'll co-host the remainder of it with me, and we'll talk some more World Cup and Open Championship. That's coming your way next. This

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13: 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Siwoo Kim has never been in contention at a major, but Kim has the outright lead on the back nine in the final round at Royal Birkdale. Kim is 10 under. He has only one top 10 in his major career that goes back 10 years. That was a tie for eighth at the PGA last year. It's a one-shot lead for Kim over Cameron Young, who vaulted up the board with a 6 under 64. Young in the clubhouse now at 9 under. Of course, he isn't going anywhere. Sam Burns, the 54-hole leader, enduring three straight bogeys at 4, 5, and 6. Burns has settled down with four straight pars since. Now through 10, Burns is 8 under, 2 back. Ryan Fox, the Kiwi, is 8 under as well. He and Burns in that final group. I'm Ted Emmerich, Westwood One Sports.
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20: Emhard to Atlanta. So there you go. OKC mixing up a little bit, trading away Lou Dort. And they'll also get 3 second-round draft picks from Atlanta as well. So, yeah, literally right as the show was starting, I looked at my phone and I said, well, hello, NBA breaking tray. There we go.
21: You know, PJ, that's what you do here. You just come on the show, and for everyone listening, I'm joking. PJ's been up early working far before I was even, working. So PJ just finishes one thing, he jumps to the next, and now he's breaking trades here for us first thing. My very first reaction in hearing that there was a trade, even not involving LeBron James, PJ, was just, what does this have to do with the LeBron James sweepstakes? Are other teams making moves for this to potentially be part of LeBron? I don't think that's the case with these teams involved in this trade. Oklahoma City, all of a sudden hear that name and you're like, nope, out the door. So this has nothing to do with LeBron, in my opinion, I don't think. And no one's moving stuff around to make room for him. But Lou Dort's a big piece of that OKC team. Like,
20: yes,
21: his defense, his big body, his physicality, like that's a big move for them to part with Lou Dort.
20: You know, I think with all the injuries that OKC had in the playoffs last year and the emergence of guys like AJ Mitchell and Jared McCann, and OKC's like a guard factory, Kate. You know, Presti finds these guys in the second round. He finds these guys that are undrafted. And because of how great the system is and because of the caliber of player that he looks for, they just fit right into the system. As great as a defender as Lou Dort is, I think his lack of offense and his inconsistency as a three-point shot was really hurting the Thunder. And again, every move that the Thunder and the Spurs make, it's all about beating each other. That's truly what it's all about. You hate to lose the defense of Lou Dort, but again, I just think the lack of offense that he provided was enough, and clearly Presti thought he got a good enough deal. They added another team in the mix to sweeten the pot as well with Dallas. But yeah, how about that? We all thought the next big breaking news we would get would be LeBron, but Lou Dort on the move.
21: And I like that for Atlanta. Zachary Richesche, yeah, number one overall pick in 2024 2 years ago, but he has not lived up to that billing of the number one overall pick. Like, you look at the depth chart right now for Atlanta, and he's far down that depth chart. So getting rid of him and bringing in Lou Dort, I feel like that's a plus for Atlanta. Like, obviously Atlanta wouldn't have done the trade if they didn't think that was a positive, but I think that's a big upgrade just to add someone like Lou Dort to your roster, and I don't think Richesche was really doing a whole lot for the Hawks.
20: And Kate, you know, this just continues to add to the depth of the Eastern Conference. Like, the West is more top-heavy. The Spurs, OKC, Minnesota, the Lakers when Luke is healthy, Golden State, especially if LeBron were to go there. They're more top-heavy teams. But the Eastern Conference, you know, obviously here being in D.C. and being a Wizards fan, we're all excited about maybe what the team could do this season. But the question I keep posing to people is, if the Wizards are going to make the playoffs, who's going to be the team that made it out of the East last year that isn't going to make it this year? And you're probably going to need to have two of those teams, because remember, Indiana missed. They get Halliburton back. You would figure they're going to be into the playoffs. So I kind of look at like Orlando, Charlotte, and probably Atlanta being those three teams that you would think who made the playoffs last year could be on the outside looking in this year. But now Atlanta just got stronger with Lou Dort, who's going to be a great defender for that team. Jalen Johnson is a young and up-and-coming player. Mm-hmm. So the Eastern Conference teams, they just continue to get they just continue to get deeper and deeper.
21: That's a great point, especially with Giannis going to the Heat. Like, you'd imagine they aren't going to be the 10th seed and in the play-in next year. Like, they'll probably jump up to top six. I don't know, is Boston maybe one of those teams that drops down quite a bit without Jaylen Brown? Like, that's an interesting conversation, PJ, of the Eastern Conference and what that's going to look like and shake out to be. We could talk more NBA throughout the show. Certainly, I feel like we could probably just continue going on with this conversation for a while, PJ. But we do have the World Cup, and we do have the Open going on right now. And the Open is phenomenal. A lot of players finishing up their rounds right now. Cameron Young, he is the leader right now, 9-under. He shot 6-under today, bogeyed the final hole, 18 of the day. And Scottie Scheffler is sitting right behind him right now. Scottie's on 18. As we speak, I believe you got to keep me honest here, PJ, because remember last week I was about 30 minutes behind on the World Cup game I was watching, and you guys, so we were watching two different games. So in front of me, Scottie's on 18, hasn't finished that one yet, but if he birdies 18 here, he'll tie Cam Young for number one. I'm on the final round, like, essentially. I mean, if anyone, Siwoo Kim, like, it's tight at the top right now. There are plenty of other players that can continue to shoot under par and reach the top, but Scottie Scheffler, 4-under for the day, is pretty impressive.
20: It is, yeah, and he just missed his birdie putt. So Scottie will not win. It'll be a majorless year for Scottie, which is probably a surprise to many, considering he's the number one player in the world and has been for a couple of years. He's the favorite in every tournament that he tees it up. But no major for Scottie this year. And Kate, right now, Cam Young is the favorite. He is minus money to win the Open Championship. And he's probably been sitting in the clubhouse for close to like an hour now. He came out early this morning, 3-under to start his day. He actually was 10-under going to the 18th hole. So imagine what would have happened and how he would be feeling and what the odds would be if he didn't end up bogeying that 18th hole. But like you said, there are still a lot of guys out there. You know, you got two other guys at 8. You got some guys at 7, some guys at 6. And this back 9, there's a lot of excitement because you got reachable par 5s on the 14th, the 17th hole, 16 is gettable. So as long as these kind of guys, you know, the Burns, the Siwoo Kims, the Lucas Herberts, as long as they survive those tough par 3s and par 4s, they're going to have chances to make birdies, maybe even eagles on these par 5s, and we could get some real excitement. So I kind of think it's kind of nuts, honestly, that Cam Young's like minus 110 to win the golf tournament. Because again, Siwoo Kim, Sam Burns, these guys have a lot of holes left. And Kate, how many times do you see a golfer, when they have the lead, they feel that pressure, but then all of a sudden, when they're chasing the leader, then it frees them up a little bit and they start to play well? So I actually like this a little better for guys like Burns and Siwoo Kim. I think both are good options. But Burns would be my guy at plus 430. He started the day with the two-shot lead. I thought he would win it. He's been playing great in majors the last year and a half. And again, with those two par fives coming up, if he just birdies one of them at the very worst and pars the rest of the holes, he's going to be in a playoff with Cam Young. So if he birdies both of those, he probably wins the golf tournament. So I like Burns at that price.
21: And PJ, I was pulling up the Open on my other screen here to watch it. So you may have said this and I may have just glazed over it, but Scottie just bogeyed 18.
20: Oh, he bogeyed. Okay. So I thought it was a birdie.
21: So he is now two off. So he missed the birdie and then ended up bogeying. Okay. Brutal. and for Scotty. Wow. That, I mean, not that he was going to win regardless because Cam Young's already finished, but I mean, to go from, that's quite a bit of money that Scotty just lost on that putt. Especially if some of these other guys continue to pass him throughout the afternoon. But you're right. Sam Burns coming into today has not played well. Three bogeys, three straight bogeys, 4, 5, and 6. It can't get much worse for Sam Burns right now. So if he can turn that around, start playing a little bit like he has the first three rounds, certainly in the mix there. We'll keep an eye on this throughout the afternoon. Keep you updated. Let's go over to some World Cup talk. I talked about it a little bit in the first hour. Spain's the favorite today. Argentina has been the team kind of destiny in terms of those late match comebacks, kind of the heroics late. They always seem to find a way to win. Can they do that again today? Or at some point does, luck is not the right word because you do have the best player of all time on your team. And when that happens, it's not luck. It's just talent and experience and veteran leadership and all of that, that Messi provides. But at some point, can the late game heroics, are they going to run out today against Spain, PJ?
20: 1,000%. I think they will, Kate. You've heard a lot of people compare this Argentina team to the 2024 Chiefs from a couple years ago. I've also kind of compared them to TCU, the college football team in 2023. Both Chiefs and TCU, they had unbelievable years. They made it all the way to the final. Chiefs went 15-2 in the regular season, and they could have gone like 9-7 that year, whatever it was, 9-8. TCU, same thing, undefeated regular season, and they could have lost like 5 or 6 of those games. So both the Chiefs and TCU had a similar feel to Argentina where they continue to win all these games. You got to get credit for it. But eventually when you go up against the best teams, it just kind of that magic runs out. And the Chiefs obviously went against the Eagles. They got smoked. TCU went up against Georgia. I think Georgia just scored another touchdown in that game. They won like 65-7 or something. And I think we could kind of see something similar today, Kate, if I'm being honest. Like, I wouldn't be shocked if Spain won this game like 3-0 or something like that.
21: Really?
20: They're just... Yes, I really think so. They're just the better. I think everybody would agree. This game it's simple. It's very simple. Spain's better, but do you have the guts to bet against Messi and Argentina? That's really what it's all about. Do you just, you know, because if this is a 1-0 game going into the 80th minute and you're betting on Spain, I mean, you're going to be very nervous for that final 10 minutes. Whereas if Spain gets off to a good start and they're up 2-0 in the first half, then would anybody like really be shocked, right? A lot of people, we get to halftime and people would be like, okay, like Argentina, it's been a great run, but Spain's just clearly better. Like nobody would bat an eye. Yeah. So this is one of those games where if you bet Messi in Argentina, it's like, how could you not like bet the GOAT, especially at plus money? And if you bet on Spain, it's like, yeah, Argentina was fraudulent. You know, they should have lost the Cabo Verde. So it'll be an interesting final. I will say the one thing that does worry me about Spain is that Portugal played Spain tough. That was like a 0-0 game going into stoppage time when Spain scored a late goal. The Belgium game was 1-1 going into stoppage time. And that's what knockout soccer is all about. If you just kind of survive those 90 minutes extra time, you can get it to penalties. Anything, as we know, can happen then. And Argentina can definitely do that. But Spain, they're almost robotic, Kate. You know, they just don't show emotion. Yeah. They don't get flustered. They're so disciplined. They execute so well. And I think you're going to see a lot of that today. So I like Spain. I took them in regulation at +130. I took them to lift the cup at -150. And I took some sprinkles at correct scores at like 3-0 and 4-0 as well.
21: Ooh. So, yeah. Wow. Okay. Yes. I'm taking a draw in regulation, PJ. I think we're going into extra time. And then I like Spain in that sense. So to lift the trophy, I'll be with you on the -152 right now. But I like the 2-1, +180, wherever you can get it for the draw in regulation, because that's kind of my hedge against Messi, right? Like, I'm not betting Argentina there, but my hedge against not betting Argentina is that Messi is going to keep this game ties pretty close, PJ. But like, you know, he's going to come up with those big heroics late. It's not going to be enough. They're going to need some extra time. And that's when Argentina is going to kind of fade into the abyss and Spain is going to rise. But I'm with you. I think Spain is the winner of today's World Cup when it's all said and done. Is this kind of the passing of the torch? I talked about that a little bit early on, from Messi to Lamine Yamal, or is this kind of like the very early on stages of the torch? Like maybe.

0: feel. The problem is Yamal just has not been great this tournament. He was not healthy going into it. He has looked better, but he hasn't had the imprint that certainly Messi has had, Mbappe has had, Haaland has had, like any of those kinds of stars. Mm-hmm. But today could be his day. And yeah, if you like a good narrative play or believe something like that could happen, because, you know, those memes have been going around the internet, Kate, all week of Messi basically holding like baby Lamine Yamal like he's his child, you know, and he's gonna beat him and he's gonna dominate him today. So we'll see. That comes back to bite him.
1: Okay, but the Messi holding Yamal was real, or is that AI? Have I gotten got?
0: Yo, yeah, that was AI. Mm-hmm.
1: Was that?
0: I think so. Yeah. Are we talking about the same picture? We might be talking about different pictures.
1: I heard/read that Yamal's parents won a sweepstakes. Now that I'm saying this out loud, I'm like, oh my gosh, how did I fall into this? I asked my husband last night in bed. I was like, is this thing of a brand? He's like, yeah. Messi's Yamal's parents won a sweepstakes back in the day, and they got their baby to meet Messi.
0: Oh, the photo shoot thing?
1: Yeah.
0: Oh, okay. I actually have not seen that. So when you just said it, I looked it up. I have not seen that. I'm talking about, like, you know, you have Messi, like, at the age he is now, 39.
1: Gotcha.
0: Holding Lamal with the face that just isn't like a little baby. But no, that, okay. I mean, from the pictures I'm seeing, yeah, that is real. But that's
1: that
0: funny.
1: That thing is real.
0: I didn't know that. Yes.
1: So we both... Okay, so I'm not totally crazy. Yes, the ones of him holding him that you're talking about, that for sure is AI. If I couldn't see if that was AI, yes, PJ, yes. You might need to, you know, check my brain a little bit. But the other thing of, like, Yamal when he was a baby, now I'm...
0: Wow, that's crazy. I didn't see this before. I'm glad I said something. Oh, no, yeah, I've been seeing the AI picture all week, but that's crazy that he had him.
1: And see, I haven't seen the AI picture. I've just seen this of him, like, washing, giving Yamin Yamal a bath, which is, yeah, like, okay, one thing to have your picture taken with him, but, like, why are we giving him a bath?
0: He was a chubby little baby, too, Lamal.
1: It was.
0: He had some chubby little cheeks.
1: Yeah.
0: That's crazy. Okay. Wow. That's almost like LeBron and Steph Curry being born in the same hospital in Akron, right, Ohio. It has, you know, it's like one of those, yeah, type things.
1: Yeah. That is crazy. Yeah, Messi helped bathe a 5-month-old Yamal as part of a charity photo shoot at Barcelona back in 2007.
0: So no, that is real, though.
1: Yes. That's the one I'm referring to, which, mm-hmm, is pretty, pretty crazy. Yeah, that's wild. Talking about narratives going into this game and coming out of the third place game last night, PJ, the narrative was like, oh, this should have been the World Cup final. This was a phenomenal game. No, that's no, because that would not have been the game we saw had that been the final, right? Like, there's no way you have 10 goals in a game in a World Cup final. The play would have been different. The approach would have been different. The strategy throughout, the subbing, all of that would have been so much more different had that been an actual World Cup final versus a third place game. So no, that was not the final that we just watched yesterday. That was essentially an exhibition or an all-star type game in which these players, you know, met for a third place trophy. But Mbappe was going for the golden boot. Like, yep, those types of things were happening.
0: 1,000%. All-star game is a great way to describe it. That's what it is. Plus, if it was a real game, when England went up 1-0 in the second minute, Thomas Tuchel probably would have parked the bus for the next 88 minutes, right? So that's how
1: exactly.
0: It's another reason you know that it wasn't legit. I still am not over that, Kate, because you know I was on with you last week. I was talking, mm-hmm, about how the World Cup reminded me of the NBA playoffs. We had Spain beat France. They look dominant. I'm like, here we go. England's up 1-0. They're looking good. And then Tuchel absolute. Mm. Let's play not to lose against Messi and Argentina, because that always works for anybody that ever tries to do that instead of playing to win. But see, that Spain's not going to do that today, which, again, is another reason that I like them. But yeah, if you're just an England fan, again, it just has to add insult to injury. Even though it was an exhibition game, just seeing, mm-hmm, like the quality of talent that you have, the attackers, and what these guys can do, And even though more so this year than in years past, because that's always been the biggest issue with England, Kate, and their fans, they have top level, they have world-class players, especially attackers.

0: all their coaches want to win games 1-0. And Tuchel wasn't supposed to be like that. And that's exactly really what he was in this tournament, and especially against Argentina. But you just watch him against France, and it's like nobody should beat France at that kind of game with the quality of talent that they have. And England was able to do it. So it's I feel for those England fans, man. They've had so many good teams, and they just – I mean, the heartbreaking losses. And that one against Argentina was a really tough one, because you can't even blame the players. I mean, that wasn't on them. That was totally on the coach.
1: Yeah, and the manner just late in that game, blowing it that late when you played such a – seamless game throughout. Brutal for England. All right, we got to take a quick break. Jimmy Watkins of Cleveland.com is going to join us on the other side. We'll talk to him about LeBron. Is he going to the Cavs? What's going on with the Browns this year? That's all coming your way next. 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
17: 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Cameron Young finished his final round a little more than an hour ago, and I'll have to wait another hour or so to see if he has done enough for the claret jug. Young posting 9-under with a 6-under 64. He has the lead by himself. Siwoo Kim tumbling out of the outright lead with back-to-back bogeys at 11 and 12 before par at 13. Kim is 8-under, one back. Sam Burns 8-under as well. Burns led to start the day, coughed it up with three consecutive bogeys on the front nine. Scottie Scheffler will come up short in his bid for back-to-back at the Open. He birdied 16 and 17, but a bogey at 18 means Scheffler wraps up at 7-under, a 3-under 67 today for Scheffler. I'm Ted Emmerich, Westwood One Sports.
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23: By the Knicks, like, where would you kind of have the Cavs in the power rankings of the Eastern Conference if they do acquire LeBron?
24: I think they are a puncher's chance championship team. Like, they're definitely an Eastern Conference in the last couple of years. As much as we talk about how deep the West is and how big the gap is between the two conferences, you get to the finals, you have a chance. Like, we didn't see the Knicks beating the Spurs. We didn't see the Pacers pushing the Thunder to seven. Two of the last three champions have come from the East. I think that's where they are. I mean, you have your obvious questions about relying on two of your three best players past age 37 with James Harden and LeBron James. You have the classic there's only one ball conversation, but, like, these are high-level basketball players, and LeBron has played with a bunch of superstars before. James Harden has played with other ball-dominant superstars before. These guys are smart. They are who they are for a reason. I think they would figure it out. I think it would be high-level basketball. The Cavs have a lot of shooting, which is one of the main things the Lakers have been missing over the last several years. A spaced floor, versatile big men, good rim protection, you know, your defensive. Your perimeter defense with LeBron, Donovan Mitchell, and James Harden, that's something you need to work out. But I tend to think that talent wins out in the NBA, and I think that's a legitimate contender for people to reckon with.
25: The Eastern Conference last year, I mean, you mentioned it, like, no one thought the Knicks were going to win, the Pacers taking the Thunder. Like, the East, it's been, the conversation has been, the East has been wide open the last couple of years. Well, I don't know if you saw, Shams just tweeted, like, Lou Dort was just traded to the Atlanta Hawks, and Lou Dort is not moving the needle all that much that all of a sudden makes Atlanta, like, a title contender type of thing. But, like, I don't think the East is as poor as maybe we all make it out to be. Would you agree in terms of, like, some of the moves that have been made this offseason? Kind of just, there aren't massive superstar names, but, like, a lot of these teams have gotten strengthened through free agency over the last month.
24: Oh, absolutely. Especially with, you know, Giannis getting traded to the Heat and Jaylen Brown going to the Sixers. Like, the East is really well balanced. I don't know how many championship contenders there are in the East, but there are a lot of teams that can talk themselves into thinking they're going to win 50 games next year. And I'd buy it, right? Like, the Hawks included. Like, they were on a pretty they were on a pretty impressive clip once they made the Trae Young trade, and they got C.J. McCollum in there who they extended. I like Lou Dort. Like that trade for them to bolster their perimeter defense. I think that that's the other the flip side of this coin for the Cavs is like it's gone from, boy, what a nice story for LeBron to come home one more time to you guys better get LeBron because the floor is moving beneath you in the East. The teams around you are making big-time moves, and the Cavs are basically putting all of their eggs in this one basket. I mean, they definitely called around on Jaylen Brown, non-Evan Mobley trade offer addition, and they were trying to make other moves. But where they're at right now, if they think, like, running it back is not going to be good enough next year, and they made the Eastern Conference Finals. That's, you know, first time they've done that without LeBron, and over 30 years, that's all well and good, but the East, even before the Giannis trade and before the Jaylen Brown trade, like, we're still talking about Boston coming back with a healthy Jason Tatum next year. We're still talking about the Pacers, who were a lottery team last year, getting Tyrese Haliburton back, their last two Eastern Conference champions, who were severely hampered last year, coming back to full strength, and now Jaylen Brown's going to Philly, and now Giannis is going to the Heat, and the Pistons are going to get better internally because they're young. Like, all these teams are going to get a lot better. And if the Cavs just, if they don't get LeBron, if they just end up standing pat and say, well, we only had 30 games of James Harden in the regular season last year, like, that chemistry improvement will be a nice bump. It will. Don't get me wrong. The Cavs are going to win a lot of games next year, but we talk playoff time. Like, you need to add a piece. And the only piece that's left out there, to my eye, is LeBron.
23: Jimmy, how much resentment will there be from Cavs fans towards LeBron if he were to choose Miami over Cleveland again? Like, because he won that ring, he's all forgiven forever. Like, he delivered on his promise. He came back home. He won the championship. Or do you think there are some fans that, especially if it's Miami again and he chooses to go to South Beach over Cleveland, where there'll be a lot of fans that are just, you know, kind of frustrated with LeBron once again?
24: I mean, to a certain extent, LeBron is a made man in Cleveland, right? Like, he ended the curse. He kept his promise. He's their own. He's going to retire a Cavalier, whether he plays his last game as a Cavalier or not, right? And time heals all wounds. I think in the moment, whatever the emotions are in the moment about LeBron choosing another team would be different down the road. But I do like the fact that he's dragging it out this way, and it's becoming a spectacle again. And we'll see how he chooses to end up making the announcement, like if he does it in a public forum again. I mean, that scar tissue from the decision never quite healed for some people. I'll say, here's a personal anecdote on that front. My mother, born and bred Cleveland sports fan, grew up arguing with her brother about who gets to be Jim Brown in the backyard, right? She has told me, because of the decision, if LeBron comes back to Cleveland, she will boycott watching the Cavs. Like, that stuff hits deep.
25: Wow.
24: That stuff hits deep with the Cleveland diehards. And if he does it again, if there's like a little decision 2.0 here, and he leaves them high and dry again, after making it such a spectacle and feeding into all this speculation, I do think it would be a bit of a underestimation on his part how badly that would hurt his relationship with the fan base, at least in the moment.
25: That's a good point. He kind of is getting fans' expectations up, like their excitement level up, and then all of a sudden he pulls the rug out from under Cleveland fans again. Like, that can't be sitting too well. Your poor mom. I mean, I feel for her. If LeBron doesn't come back to Cleveland, you're gonna have to check in on her a lot, Jimmy. Jimmy Watkins joining us right now, writer for Cleveland.com, covers the Cavs. But Jimmy, also being in Cleveland, like, you got to know plenty about the Browns right now as well. I don't know if you've watched it all. I just started Quarterback on Netflix, and Joe Flacco is one of the quarterbacks featured, which yeah. means the Browns are being showed. And in the first episode, he's kind of giving Shadur Sanders crap for wearing a visor. And, like, you know, guys, though, they think they're cool wearing visors. And Shadur is just sitting there with his visor on, looking like kind of an idiot to Joe Flacco. The quarterback room, like, Flacco's gone, but the quarterback room is still kind of a mess. Who do you see starting week one for the Browns?
24: I will say I love having Joe in Cleveland. I remember around this time last year, maybe it was minicamp or training camp, he went on like a 2-minute rant about how much he hates TikTok and doesn't understand why people film themselves dancing. He thinks it's dumb. And I'm here for all of that. I'm here for all the, I don't know if he's Gen X or millennial, but like that cohort becoming of the age where they can look down at the younger people and go, you guys are doing weird stuff. I love all that stuff.
25: Yeah.
24: That aside.
25: I'm right there with
24: aside,
25: you.
24: Yeah, that aside, I still think that Deshaun Watson has the lead in the quarterback competition. I think Todd Monken, you put yourself in Todd Monken's shoes. This guy's 60 years old. This is his first head coaching job. It may well be his only chance to prove himself as a head coach. And in front of him, he has two options. He has one oft-injured former three-time Pro Bowler who hasn't looked like a three-time Pro Bowler in quite some time, but it's in there. Todd Monken said himself, once that's in there, you always believe in yourself that you can get it back out as a coach, right? On the other hand, you have a fifth-round pick, and Shedeur Sanders, talent-wise, shouldn't have been a fifth-round pick. There's other stuff that goes into that, obviously. I don't know how much time you guys got. We're not going to get into that today. But he's still a fifth-round pick. He's still learning. He's young and experienced, and he's making strides in reading defenses and making quicker decisions, all that stuff. But if you're a person who is trying to stake your reputation as a head coach and you know you don't have a lot of time to do it, you're probably going to lean toward the veteran if all other things are equal, right? So I think it's Deshaun's job to lose right now. That's, by the way, that's what I think is. That's not what I think should be, right? There's what is and what should be. The Browns are clearly pivoting. The Myles Garrett trade was the biggest blinking sign in the world that they're finally embracing the rebuild that Deshaun Watson has forced them into. But that doesn't mean that the coach is looking at it that way. The NFL is a bottom-line business. You have to win games. And if you're trying to win games, most coaches side with veterans over young players.
23: Jimmy, for the last 20 years, just about, the Browns have been going up against John Harbaugh and Mike Tomlin, and both of those guys are now gone. Which head coach do you think Browns fans are more happy about leaving those teams, Harbaugh or Tomlin?
24: It's got to be Tomlin. It's got to be Tomlin. Number one, because the Pittsburgh Steelers are persona non grata around Cleveland. He is the face of so much misery and frustration in this city. He's also the face of one of their very few playoff victories, and that playoff victory goes a super long way with Browns fans, even though it was COVID and Kevin Stefanski watched that game from his basement. That's one of the proudest achievements of this franchise since they came back, maybe the proudest achievement of the franchise since they came back in 1999. But it's got to be Tomlin. And because the other thing is, Tomlin is also the personification of this stability, of this basement that you can't dig beneath when you're the Steelers, right? As long as Mike Tomlin was around, the Steelers could never win fewer than 9 games. Is that still true? Is that still true with Mike McCarthy and an aging roster? And I can't believe they're still doing the Aaron Rodgers thing. Like, what if he gets hurt? The quarterback's behind him. Drew Allen or Will Howard, we'll call them projects for now, right? Is there a new floor that the Steelers can discover, because there isn't this weird pressure to keep Mike Tomlin's winning streak alive, right? Like, they can pivot organizational philosophies now that that's not hanging over them in this weird way. Of course, they obviously want to keep winning. That's why they are still doing the Aaron Rodgers thing, which I can't believe. But it's got to be Tomlin. John Harbaugh is a great coach, and he caused Browns fans plenty of misery in his own right. But it's Mike Tomlin for sure.
25: Jimmy, one more quick one here for you. Jared Verse, how is he fitting into things in Cleveland, and how will he change this defense, if at all, this season?
24: Man, I love Jared Verse. Everything he says gets you fired up to play football. He's the classic guy who feels like he's been slighted a little bit. Yes, you were traded for the best football player in the world, but you were still traded after the Rams said a bunch of very nice things to you, and he was a foundational piece of what they were doing, and they thought they could upgrade over him. So I'm not betting against that dude who started turning over a new leaf and being a really good football player. But, like, it's still the case that there is only one Myles Garrett. That dude's an alien. He's got muscles on muscles on muscles in places that you didn't know that people could have muscles. And he moved like nobody I've ever seen on a football field before. The way his combination of strength, speed, and bend, he shouldn't be able to bend the way he bends. So there's going to be a difference here. And the Browns defense, a parting thought for you. The Browns defense, we're just assuming the Browns defense is going to continue to be awesome. And it's probably going to be pretty good, right? They still have a lot of talent. Jared Verse is still really good. The rest of that defensive line, they've done a really good job evening it out over the last several years. But, 1,000-foot view. Two of the three biggest reasons why the Browns defense was awesome, Jim Schwartz and Myles Garrett, are no longer there. We have a first-time defensive coordinator. You have you took the piece out of the puzzle that had such a domino effect on everything else. Myles Garrett's getting double, sometimes triple teamed on every single play. That changes life for every other person on the team. Jared Verse is going to get double teamed too, but is he going to get double teamed like Myles Garrett? And if he doesn't get double teamed like Myles Garrett, and nobody gets double teamed like Myles Garrett, what impact does that have on the rest of the defensive linemen, and what impact does that have on the guys who might have to cover a half second longer, on and on? That's my question about the Browns defense going forward.
25: Well, we'll have to wait a couple more weeks for those questions to be answered. He's Jimmy Watkins, sports writer for Cleveland.com. Jimmy, appreciate you taking the time to join us. We will talk to you again as the season gets underway.
24: Appreciate you guys. Have a great day.
25: Jimmy Watkins with us. Taking a quick break, we will talk about the top 10 quarterback list from ESPN when we return. 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
1: We have a finale on the pitch this afternoon, so head over to BetMGM, get an early payout for a two-goal lead. Place a pregame straight match result bet on any World Game match. There's only one today. If your team takes a two-goal lead at any point in the game, your bet pays out as a win. The winnings are yours regardless of the outcome of the game. That's over at BetMGM. We'll continue talking about that game coming up. A little bit later on in the show, we are going to talk to Martino Puccio at 1 Eastern, which is, what, 10 minutes from now?
2: 10 minutes?
1: Show's flying by. 10 minutes. Talking World Cup with him.
2: It flies when you have fun.
1: It really does, PJ. When you're having fun and time flies when you are following the LeBron James sweepstakes that we've been doing all summer long. LeBron... hinting at more things, whether or not he was trying to. I think everything with LeBron is calculated, so I wouldn't put it past him that the whole trust the process phrase that he threw out at Fanatics Fest maybe indicates that he wants to go to Philly, play with Jaylen Brown, Embiid, Maxey, Edgecombe. We also just talked to Jimmy Watkins. He makes a great case for Cleveland as well. Like, at this point, PJ, I don't care where LeBron goes. I just want him to pick a spot so we can be done with this. The league wants him to be done with this. Adam Silver wants to be done with this. Like, let's just pick a spot, LeBron. Come on.
2: But that's why he's doing what he's doing, because
1: exactly.
2: He wants, you know, he wants you to feel this way. He wants people to be on pins and needles. He wants to be the A block of every show when he makes this decision, which is why I think it probably comes Tuesday. We got the World Cup final today. We got the Open Championship final round. People react to that on Monday. And then after that, I think we get the decision on Tuesday when LeBron lets us know where he ends up going. I thought Golden State from the beginning. I still think Golden State. You try to follow all these markets and, you know, Philly takes money one day and then Miami becomes the favorite and then Cleveland becomes the, and it's like nobody knows anything except LeBron. He's the only one that knows what he wants to do. I've thought it's Golden State all along, Kate. I still think it's going to be Golden State. But if it's not, then I do think it's probably going to be Cleveland. I think LeBron ends up going back home. And he finishes it where he starts it. Eastern Conference is a lot more winnable than the West is. I don't know how much he would love playing with James Harden is kind of the only, you know, that's the only reservation I have about the situation. But I think LeBron's going to Golden State. I'll stick with my original prediction.
1: Well, PJ, I read something this morning, and I mean, everything you read, kind of changes your mind, and it's like, oh, that's a great point of why LeBron would want this or why he'd want that. But this morning was the thing I read was, well, his daughter Zuri has lived in LA her entire life. She's grown up there. She goes to school there. She's become a volleyball star there. They don't want to uproot Zuri and have her go across the country, right? So why doesn't LeBron just go to Golden State? He can fly back and forth, 45-minute flight for him, hop on the PJ. A lot easier than LeBron going to the East Coast and trying to, and, you know, Zuri and the family staying in L.A. and him flying back and forth. Like, that doesn't work then. So that's my argument to back your thought of Golden State. I mean, you're right. No one knows. Like, you can make an argument, all sorts of arguments for various teams, and they all would make sense. But are they all reality? No. No, but you're right in that Tuesday, Wednesday, like he'll wait until the World Cup, the Open Championship recaps die down before he announces, because he does need to take center stage.
2: What would be the absolute funniest place LeBron could potentially go? Would it be like the New Orleans Pelicans? Would that just be the most like WTF place ever?
1: Or that I initially thought Charlotte, like
2: Charlotte.
1: Something like that. Right?
2: Mm-hmm. That's a good one. Like Sacramento, you would throw up there, but then also not really because it's like not terribly far from LA. So that's the only reason. I didn't like Utah, I think would be up there. That'd be another wild one. I think New Orleans, though, would probably be the craziest, but they got such a great food scene. And, you know, LeBron, and they got good golf, especially in the, you know, during those basketball season when it's not as hot as it is there in the summertime. Who knows what he's going to end up doing, but I'm sticking with Golden State. And I think he ends up playing with Curry and Steve Kerr. Part of me thinks that's the reason why the Warriors re-signed Steve Kerr, why he came back. Certainly Draymond decided to restructure his deal. Yeah. And just, you know, him and Curry, they got a taste of it playing together in the Olympics in France. They've talked about, you know, sharing the floor together in All-Star games and things like that. Now they have a chance to play together. I think that that might just happen. So we'll see.
1: I would like to see the old guys come together and try and see, just see how far they could go, how far they can take the young guns, the Spurs, the Anthony Edwards, like what they could do against those guys. I think that would be a fun storyline for the NBA season. Could they win a championship? Up for debate, but I think it would be just fun to see all those veteran players on the same team together. All right, quick break here. And then Martino Puccio joins us to talk some World Cup on the other side. That's coming your way. PJ Glasser, Kate Constable. 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
1: Hey, Constable, PJ Glasser here with you, and PJ is feeling pretty good right now. We're going to talk to Martino Puccio in just one moment. We've got him on the line with us. But PJ, what just happened in the Open?
2: Well, we have a parlay with Cam Young and Tommy Fleetwood to finish in the top five at like plus 720, and Tommy birdied his last two holes, and right now he's tied for fourth. So looking like we're going to hang on and cash that, which is unbelievable. And now we somehow need Sam Burns to find a way to likely get this to a playoff with Cam Young and win, because I took him live as well. But this final round of the Open, Kate, good stuff. A lot of drama right now.
1: It has been delivering. Sam Burns, three holes left. I believe he's on 16 right now. So yep. We'll keep an eye on that one. He's sitting at 8 under right now. Cam Young, the leader, at 9 under. All right, so more World Cup talk, because we're about, 2 hours away from kickoff here. Martino Puccio, host of That Milan podcast and cover soccer for Game Day Garage, joining us now. Martino, appreciate you taking the time to join us today. I know you're probably as excited as the rest of us are about this World Cup final this afternoon. I guess, how do you see this one playing out, or how would you like to see this one playing out?
3: Oh, those are two big questions. Okay, so the way I see it playing out, and thanks for having me, guys, by the way, this is going to be intense. You're talking about two different types of styles, where Spain is very much possession based. Even if they aren't necessarily scoring a lot of goals, they will always be dictating the tempo, something that I don't think Argentina have really ran into so far in this tournament. We see after England go up 1-0, they basically concede and drop all the way back. I don't anticipate Spain doing such a thing if they were to happen to go up 1-0 early, or whatever the score may be. And that's the other thing. They're going to have to score multiple goals, which I do question just a little bit with Spain. If there's any weakness that this side has had in this tournament, it's having consistent goal scorers and running up the score. They only really did it against Saudi Arabia, I believe. So that difficulty might present itself. Argentina is very physical. How will this match be reffed, right? We know it's a final. A lot of the time things get, you know, looked away. That could be a yellow card, right? Like, we see it with the NBA all the time. Calls that are made during the regular season aren't necessarily fouls in the postseason. And that might be something that we see today. I'm not buying into all these conspiracy theories that it's made for Argentina, but how do they handle that? How does Lamine Yamal handle that too? Because he is a teenager who is so good at drawing fouls and baiting players into committing yellow cards, or maybe even a red card, because there are some players within Argentina that are capable of doing that. But how does he handle the physicality is a huge question for me. He also hasn't been 100% in this tournament. So realistically, if he has a hard time in this one, Argentina could really start to pull away. And if it's close late, that doesn't bode well for Spain. This is like prime Brady Belichick Pats. You can't get away with 3 points, right, and field goals. You need your touchdowns. Spain need multiple goals to feel safe in this one.
2: Martino, you know, a lot of people have drawn parallels to this Argentina team with the 2024 Chiefs from a couple years ago. I used the college football example of TCU from 3 years ago against Georgia. For somebody who knows soccer as well as you, can you ever remember a team like this in the major tournament, whether it be the Euros, Copa, Champions League, World Cup tournaments in the past, where, I mean, they just keep finding new ways to win these games? Like, they very easily could have gotten knocked out in the round of 32, and now here they are all the way into the final. Have they reminded you of, like, any other soccer team in the past, or are they just kind of their own kind of thing?
3: Soccer team's tough because they are just inevitable. You could argue Real Madrid with their three-peat, where they were just winning games and coming back, or even just in the recent years, too, where Karim Benzema pretty much carried them and they beat Liverpool in that final again, where you're just sort of like, okay, on paper, there's a disadvantage. We know they're very good, but they have some of their flaws, and those flaws should catch up to them and they should get eliminated. It just hasn't happened, man. Like, it just doesn't. Every time it's like a 2-0 lead, and everyone says that's the most dangerous lead in sports, whether it's hockey, this sport, whatever, kind of ringing true. And every single time that you have someone like Messi on your team, which is very, very rare, like he has an opportunity to break the game with the ball at his feet. And we're talking about a 39-year-old that's able to do that. It's just, it's terrifying. And they all work for him to help him out. Because he can't run the way he used to. Everybody's got to win the ball back, which will be such an intriguing battle. The midfield battle in this game is going to be everything. If Spain don't dominate the way that they usually do, then all bets could be off. Argentina could run away with it in that regard because I don't think Spain have that firepower. So that's where I'm kind of looking for these sort of impacts. Again, Spain's been great. They controlled the game against France. But one of those big things that a lot of people may not realize in that game is France's biggest weakness and something that Deschamps messed up with was starting Tchouaméni over Manu Koné, who made a greater impact in that one. Their midfield was overran, and they go down a goal. It's really difficult to get that possession back, and France is just not that sort of side. And also, I'd just like to say real quickly, those two goals that Spain scored in that match against France, kind of not repeatable. It was a very stupid penalty that was conceded, and then obviously they end up finishing that. And then, again, you look at, you know, that advantage play where Pedro Porro is basically left all alone due to poor man-marking, and they go up 2-0. I don't think those mental lapses would happen with Argentina. They're always very sharp in that regard. There's an experience factor here, and also, like, the inevitability of this team that you really can't count them out. A little Steph Curry Warriors-ish where they're always just like in this 10 to 15 minute pocket of space or time that they could take over the game and flip it on its head. And that's what this side is. I don't think they're necessarily better than the team from 4 years ago. I think that that monkey being off their back from winning that tournament has helped them in moments like this where, you know, it's kind of house money to them, which is insane considering what this moment is.
1: Mm-hmm. Martino, when you talk about Messi's legacy, like does he need to win today in order to fully cement his legacy, or is it already there?
3: I think honestly, guys, it was cemented like over 10 years ago. It's just semantics. There's semantics with arguments, and like he needs to win this tournament. Not a lot of people like realistically look at it like, did they have a great chance? Did they have a great team? They really didn't in the 2010s. They were ran very poorly as a federation and an organization to build around him, to make him the most successful. Like he carried them to multiple finals. They just missed out on penalty kicks or lost an extra time to Germany. There's nothing left you can say. It's just adding to this legacy and sort of distancing himself from number two of like, okay, you're great, but can you beat me? Like Tom Brady, it was wrapped up, I think, you know, after he won his third Super Bowl or arguably beating Seattle that time. You're like, okay, yeah, it's done. But then he just kept going. And then you're like, whoa, are we ever going to see anything come close to it at this point? Because it's one thing to do it at age 30. You're age 39 in this tournament and you're the best player. It's just, I've never seen anything like it. And if he were to win today, it's just sort of Elway going out on top with his back-to-back. It's MJ beating the Jazz in 98. It's sort of that storybook ending for him. And I know he's going to go back to MLS and collect that huge paycheck. But, you know, on the international stage, the biggest moment, this is it. So people really have to soak this in. If you never watched your Muhammad Ali's, your Babe Ruth's, I know we had Brady, but Michael Jordan or however old you are, this is that moment. And you don't have to be into the sport. And that's what makes the World Cup so great. Because right now, this is the greatest player of all time. And he might just do something that's so audacious that you just have to be in awe and applaud a guy like that because it's just insane. It's incomparable to anything I've ever seen in American sports. And obviously I'm engulfed in that for years. Brady's close to it, but Tom Brady, you know, wasn't even a starter when he came into the league. Messi was a prodigy at 16. So to be doing that with those expectations up until this moment, it's incredible. And right in my backyard here.
2: Well said. And look, he's going to get all the headlines today, the storylines, and rightfully so. But if there was another player or two on Argentina that you think are X factors, if they're going to beat Spain today, who would those players be?
3: I would say I would lean in the direction of Leandro Paredes, who's their midfielder. He's more of the defensive type. He's had a good job doing well in the knockout stages, a very physical type of player. That's huge for them. Again, it's just that midfield battle. And who steps up, right? We see Lautaro Martinez end up scoring his goal. Julian Alvarez scored that extra time winner against Switzerland as well. those strikers can make an impact. That's really where you're going to start to see Messi flourish. This is why he's the greatest. He doesn't have to score. The ball at his feet, just creating, opens up so many opportunities. Lautaro Martinez is one of the best in his position in the entire world. He was left open against England in the semifinal. Like, that's how dangerous Messi is. I think those guys are going to have to be making those impacts.
1: If we were to want to bet on someone to score for Spain, who would be on your card?
3: So scoring is really difficult, especially with a side that doesn't score that much. So I always lean towards the score assist market for this stuff, because you still get pretty decent odds. And I think another thing that's very important for some people to know is that certain sports books offer into extra time, which is not normally a thing during the regular club season where you're just playing 90 minutes. For me, it's Lamine Yamal all day. You can still get him at around plus 120 to score or assist. Mikel Merino is a designated penalty taker, which is very important as well, because if that were to pop up, that's one of your safer bets when it comes to that. It's kind of all over the place with Spain. It's a multiple group of player. It's a group of players that could essentially score. There's just not that one target man like some other countries, but I would stick to the score assist market, and that would be Lamine Yamal there.
2: Martino, four of the last five World Cup finals have actually gone to extra time, and two have gone to penalties. So you were speaking about that a little bit. We saw Argentina and France play one of the greatest soccer matches ever 4 years ago, and that went to penalties. Do you think there's a chance we get extra time or potentially even penalties today?
3: Oh, absolutely. Because you're talking about a side that can't score a ton in Spain, and you know, with Messi and Argentina, they're always going to be able to create something, and they just need 5 minutes. I have a ticket for Argentina to win in extra time. However, I said this last go around on another betting show 4 years ago, where I had Argentina winning on penalties. They worry me a little bit. They worry me a little bit this go around. I think if it gets the penalties, I would take Spain, but everything else, I'm kind of leaning towards Argentina. They're so inevitable. But again, for some history buffs, if you're not familiar, 2016 Copa America final was in MetLife, and Messi missed a penalty. And that was like one of his moments where it's like LeBron in 2011, excuse me, against Dallas, where it's like, is he ever going to do it? And now it could be full circle. If he were to score a winning penalty and he rides off into the sunset that is in the Meadowlands, not that nice of a view, trust me. But, you know, that is possible. But yeah, I have Spain in penalties if it gets to that moment. But yeah, it's the most intense thing. I don't think we'll see a better match than 2022, but never say never.
1: You mentioned Lamine Yamal when I asked you about scoring. Just how impressed are you with him? I know he hasn't had like the most incredible tournament, but just the player he is at this young of an age. I mean, the last teenager we saw, correct me if I'm wrong, because you seem kind of like an encyclopedia of this knowledge. You can go back so far, but like Mbappe was the last teenager in the World Cup, correct? Like
3: at this level of play. Yeah.
1: Yes.
3: At this level of play, it was him. And what Yamal has really done, like, he's already a Euro champion, right? So to put it into perspective, like, if you win a Euro and like you dominate, you're one of the best players, that cements your legacy kind of like forever. Like, that sticks with you. Like, that's how big of a trophy and moment that is. What he's been able to do with Barcelona as well, they're winning league titles, and he's been hurt. That's the other thing. Like, he wasn't playing the past couple months leading up until this World Cup because of his issue. He doesn't have that same type of acceleration that you would see when he's fully healthy. And that's why I'm like a little worried about this one, because it's going to be very physical. And sure, if it's a normal European game or whatever, he's going to draw those yellow cards. There might even be red cards. He's really shifty, very difficult to handle. Great passer, great dribbler. That's where he excels. Argentina is very physical with him, and they can get away with those foul calls, not have people on yellows, and then he's going to struggle. But if he gets them into bad situations where they're on yellow cards and they're going to have to double and triple team him just to be able to handle him, he is that good. He is that talented. He lacks a little bit in the scoring at this current moment. We have to remember he's still a teenager, so he's not even close to a finished product.
2: How shocked would you be if Spain wins this game by margin, like 3-0, 4-0? Do you see that being a possibility?
3: That absolutely is. you know, it's one of those teams that controls possession. Like I was saying, like, yeah, they have trouble scoring goals. What if they create so many chances on Argentina where they're just having a great day finishing? It happens, you know, like teams in basketball can just start hitting their open shots that normally don't do that. This is a one-off game. I think Spain is going to be creative.

0: Denver. So where it was basically over at the start of it. I hope that's not the case. I want some epic battle and finish. But Spain has that capability, absolutely, PJ, because they are the best team in this tournament for a reason. They're also going for back-to-back international tournaments with the Euro and World Cup. That would be the first since Spain to do that. Obviously, Argentina does Copa America. But, yeah, not completely out of the question. I don't see it happening. But if Spain were to win in regular time, it's either a 1-0 or a 3-0 margin.
1: Should be a good one this afternoon. We're looking forward to it. Only a couple hours away. Martino, appreciate you taking the time to join us. Enjoy the game this afternoon, and we will talk to you again down the road.
0: All right. Thanks, guys. Appreciate it.
1: Thanks, that Martino. Is Martino Puccio, host of the That Milan podcast and cover soccer for Game Day Garage. PJ, it's going to be a good one. It's going to be a very good one. I think this game could go multiple different ways based on everything Martino just said, based on the conversations you and I have had. Like, I don't think we would all be shocked if Messi and Argentina come away with it. But also, like, if Spain just dominates, like, that's not going to be all that shocking either.
2: 1,000%, which I think is what makes it such an intriguing final. Wide range of outcomes. It really does feel that way. You always thought the Argentina game, England, would be close. Like, that game would have been shocking if it was a blowout. This one, it really wouldn't be. So yeah, we'll see what ends up happening. On the other side, I know we're gonna get into some good power rankings, but I got a good trivia question for you too on the other side of the break. So.
1: All right. Well, we'll take a quick break. We got trivia and power rankings on the other side. We're going to rank our top five sports goats. That's coming your way. BetMGM Game Day here in Westwood One Sports.
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7: Just a couple hours away from the World Cup final this afternoon, Spain-Argentina. Going to be a great game. We've got the Open Championship wrapping up right now. You have PJ Glasser. You have Kate Constable here on BetMGM Game Day. 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PJ, we're going to power rank things as we do every Sunday here on this show. And this week with Messi playing this afternoon, we're going to power rank our top five sports goats. But before we do, you have a little trivia question you're going to throw our way. What do you got?
8: So I was scrolling through Twitter and I saw that today's Argentina-Spain match is the most expensive sporting event in U.S. history. So
7: really?
8: I was wondering if you could guess the other four that have happened within the last 6 years. And also, do you want to take a crack at what the average ticket price is for today's Spain-Argentina game?
7: I mean, if it's the most expensive, we just had the Knicks-Spurs at Madison Square Garden. That has to be one of them, like one
8: that's
7: of the
8: correct.
7: Top
8: that's,
7: five.
8: That's number five. That's the only NBA Finals game. That's number five. It's $6,308.
7: Wow, that's number five, 6,000. Okay, so today's ticket has to be at least the average ticket, 10 grand.
8: $11,327. If I wasn't doing this show with you today, Kate, I would have grabbed four of those, but unfortunately I have to work today. So couldn't do that.
7: You know,
8: 11 grand. What are we doing? 11 grand?
7: Who's going to the... What normal person can afford that? And I know there are a lot of non-normal people out there that can afford it, but, like, are there that many that can fill up an entire stadium? Or are these a lot... Like, tickets were purchased way before, and this is the resale market for today.
8: Yeah. That's definitely That's probably a little of both, but I'm sure the resale as well. But Kate, think about all these people flying from Spain to Argentina and flying from Spain and Argentina to go to this game, right? Think about the airfare. Think about the hotel to stay in New York. And then the transportation that you have to get to over to the stadium. I mean, and then, you know, when you're in the stadium, think about the swag that you're getting. Think about the food that you're buying. I went to the Ivory Coast Curacao game in Philadelphia in late June, early July. It was one of the group stage matches. And Kate, we went, you know, Rita's like Rita's ice cream, the like the frozen ice, right? So Rita's, you know, normally whatever, it's like ice cream. We got, four of us got ice cream, like normal ice cream things. It was $16 for like a normal ice cream thing. It was like $66 of Rita's ice cream. I was like, okay,
7: $16 a person for ice cream?
8: 16, yes, 16, 1-6.
7: Holy cow.
8: So, I mean, I can only imagine what things are going for at the final today. Because, you know, FIFA's like, if they're willing to spend this on a ticket, let's just jack up water to $8 a bottle or whatever.
7: Why wouldn't you?
8: Crazy.
7: It's, okay, so the other ones, like there has to be a Super Bowl, right?
8: Yeah, the other three are Super Bowls. And they all involve the same team, if you want to take a guess.
7: Over the last how many years?
8: Over the last 6 years.
7: The Chiefs?
8: There you go. There you go. So Kansas City, the 2024 Super Bowl in Vegas, it was 9,411 per ticket. 2021 against Tampa in Tampa was 7,313. Yep. And then the first Chiefs-Niners Super Bowl in Miami was $6,500 a ticket. So those are your top five most expensive tickets in U.S. history right there.
7: Wow, that's crazy that they're all within the last 6 years, too. Like, I mean, I guess that's inflation. Everything's just going up. We're probably going to get, like, next year's probably going to have something that makes that top five.
8: 100%.
7: But that's crazy. Okay, PJ, so... Yeah, 11,000 is wild. So if you're paying $11,000, let's just say somewhere around there for any of these events that have been fairly expensive, you're likely watching some of the greatest to ever do it, aka Messi, right? Today. So we're going to rank our top five GOATs. And I would imagine that some of the GOATs on both of our lists have played in some of these games that we have just discussed. I will let you start us off, and you can run through five, starting at five down to one, your top GOAT of all time, and we'll go from there.
8: Yeah, this was tough. I mean, obviously only making the list of five. I'll give you my honorable mention first that missed the list. The first one is Messi, who's playing today. Didn't quite make it, but if he wins today, he could crack the top five. Usain Bolt, fastest human to ever live. Again, when you're talking about the fastest human to ever live, that makes a pretty good argument to be one of the greatest athletes ever, but he just missed the cut. Serena Williams, who I believe is the greatest female athlete ever, certainly was in consideration. She just missed out. And then Tiger Woods just missed out as well. But my top five, I'm going to start number five with Muhammad Ali. Never see him fight, but the record speak for itself. He had over 30 knockouts, and he's just considered one of the greatest athletes ever. So I'll put Muhammad Ali at number five. I'll go with the great one, Wayne Gretzky, at number four. I think you could honestly argue that Gretzky is higher on this list, to be honest with you, Kate, because when we argue about all these different sports, about who's the GOAT, right? Is it Messi, Ronaldo? Is it Jordan or LeBron? Is it whoever? Nobody ever argues who the GOAT of hockey is. It's always Wayne Gretzky. Nobody will ever tell you otherwise. So you could really have him higher on the list, but I'll put him at number four. Brady will be number three for me. The seven Super Bowls, the greatest quarterback ever, the longevity, the fact that he wins one in his early 20s and then also wins one in his 40s. I mean, that just speaks to why he's one of the greatest ever. So I'll put him at number three. Michael Phelps will be number two for me. When you are the greatest Olympic athlete ever, You're usually one on most lists, but Kate, I've said this before and I'll say it again. Whenever there's a kind of question like this where it's who's the greatest athlete ever, my mind always only goes to one person. And if it goes to one person, then I got to give it to you. So Michael Jordan will be my number one of greatest athletes ever. So that'll be my five. Muhammad Ali, five. Wayne Gretzky, four. Brady, three. Phelps, two. And MJ will be number one.
7: Wow. Okay. We have very, very similar lists, which maybe establishes to the, you know, who the top five greatest of all time are. I am with you in that Usain Bolt was on my short list and Serena Williams was on my short list. I will also add another name to my short list, and that is Muhammad Ali. He would have been six for me. And partially part of that is like, That's not my sport that boxing, like, yes, I know the history of Muhammad Ali, but like, I don't know, that's not my forte. So maybe like a little personal bias there of like why he isn't ranked a little bit higher. Certainly, like when you talk about GOATs, you have to mention him, but he does not make my list. I will start at, let me pull up my list, make sure I have the right one that I sent over to Max. I am going to go at five. I'm going to go Michael Phelps, the greatest Olympian of all time. I'm going to rank him a little bit higher. I mean, it's hard to argue anything that Michael Phelps has done, the medals, the number of Olympics he's competed in, like, yeah, greatest Olympian of all time. Number four, we are going to go Tom Brady. I didn't struggle by any means with Tom Brady. Like, Tom Brady is on there. You win seven Super Bowls, like you mentioned, the longevity you play, like, Tom Brady is certainly on there. I just feel like there's in football, like, and with Mahomes, and Mahomes still has a ways to go. Like, he still has to win more rings, but like, he's inching closer. Like, there's some competition in terms of, getting to, well, there's some competition's probably not the right word. When I think about the greatest football player of all time, like, Tom Brady is number one, but like, Mahomes also pops in my head of like, okay, he could get there someday. He could, if he stays on this track, could get there. So that's what Tom Brady's for. Three, I'm going to go Messi. I think what Messi's done is absolutely incredible. And if he wins today, I think that number third spot is very warranted. Like, maybe I'm jumping the gun a little bit today, but if he wins two straight World Cups, like, Messi at number three, that one would make sense to me. Number two, I'm going with the great one himself, Wayne Gretzky. I mean, he pretty much has the name in it. You talk about his accomplishments. Holds over 60 NHL records, 2,800 career points. I read this. I didn't realize this was, and like, I guess I just didn't realize this. He would still be the NHL's all-time points leader even if you removed every goal he ever scored.
8: Yes.
7: Just that's a crazy stat.
8: Yeah, it's my favorite Gretzky stat. It's so wild.
7: That is absolutely insane. That's absolutely insane. And then number one, I think, you know where I'm going, PJ, cause you're right. Like, I feel like, and I don't know for a fact, like, in my mind, this is like Michael Jordan created the phrase, the GOAT. Like, that was created for Michael Jordan. People were probably using it long before. People were probably using it with Muhammad Ali, but in my mind, it's like the GOAT originated because of Michael Jordan. And so MJ is the number one GOAT on my list. All of the same, except I have Messi, you have Muhammad Ali, and then we have them mixed up a little bit outside of MJ being number one.
8: Yeah, you know what? Again, like I was saying when I was doing my list, you could argue that Gretzky could be higher. I probably should put him ahead of Brady if I'm being honest with you. I'll still go with the two Michaels, 1-2, because MJ is just who I think of first. And again, if you're the greatest Olympic athlete ever, and like if you think Olympics, I mean, that's truly like the best athletes in the world, and Phelps is the best of them all, I'll still keep him at two. Messi, I think if he wins today, he could potentially move into number five. I mean, going back to back and doing it at this age, it's like what Martino said, the fact that he's still the best at 39 is just absolutely unbelievable. So it's all subjective. It's a great talking point. And Ryan Fox, Kate, just won the Open Championship with a birdie on 18. We got some great drama. So yes, Ryan Fox, that was unbelievable. I can't wait to see what his number was pre-tournament. It had to be north of 300-1. It's going to be one of the biggest long shots ever to win a major. So pretty unbelievable there. Ryan Fox, definitely not a top five GOAT of all time, but today he is in the top five. And again, that bogey on 18 from Cam Young is going to haunt him for a long time.
7: Oh,
8: all he had to do was par that hole. He'd be in a playoff right now. Instead, he bogeys, and Ryan Fox wins the Open Championship. That is, I'm sure we'll see that on Twitter here soon when we go to commercial break. But if you had that ticket, I know there wasn't many of you. Congratulations. That you might be able to pay to go to the World Cup today. So if you're in the New York area and you just hit Ryan Fox, you still can't. You might have a chance to head over to MetLife.
7: PJ, Ryan Fox, not a name you hear.
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0: Here's the 2-0 pitch, and this ball hammered to right field. Jose Servo, you are a friend of mine.
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0: Thomas sends a ball to center. Hit pretty well. Wind pulling it back. Davis twisting, and now the wind is really pulling it back, and the ball is off into the track, onto the wall, and Thomas is rounding second. He's on his way to third, and that's going to be a triple for Dylan Thomas.
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0: And Juan turns on one. Stay fair. Stay fair. Stay fair. 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Mars Trucking Town. Mars Trucking Town. Mars Trucking Town.
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0: The pitch, and Thomas sends one to straightaway center field. It is up, it is back, it is gone. Marge cracked that ball down. Dylan Thomas, a home run over the center field wall, and the Red Hawks have taken a 1-0 lead. A special one tonight.
19: It's time to track it down, Marge. Let's head to the stadium. For the call of the game, here's the voice of the Red Hawks, Jack Michaels.
0: And a pleasant good afternoon. Fargo Moorhead Red Hawks baseball is indeed on the air today from Newman Outdoor Field as the Red Hawks and the Chicago Dogs wrap up this weekend series. And what a weekend it has been here on the north side of Fargo. We always say baseball, you never know what to expect. Well, I don't think anybody could have predicted the first two games of this series such like this. The Red Hawks putting up 20 runs on Friday night. And the concern is, boy, what do you do for an encore? Well, Fargo Moorhead's bats got going again last night, including a three-home run night for Jose Servo, a Saturday night that Jose Servo certainly will remember for quite some time, and the Red Hawks going on for a 13-4 win. So now the Fargo Moorhead Red Hawks will be trying for a series sweep. The way baseball was meant to be played, outdoors during the daytime, and it is a gorgeous day today in Fargo, North Dakota. Got a slight breeze, looked like she's blowing in a little bit today here at Newman Outdoor. The Red Hawks handing the ball to their all-star right-hander, Kyle Krieger. Krieger going today for Fargo Moorhead. He'll be opposed by, well, a former Red Hawk and a good young man in Kelvin Pilot. So I like the matchup today. Should be a good day for baseball today. Jose Servo, by the way, is in the lineup again today, for those that are wondering. Why did we single that out? Because he's hit four home runs in 2 days. That's right, four home runs in his last two games. And we'll see what happens here today. Dallas Corral's producing our game. Good to have Big D in the chair at our flagship studio of AM 740 The Fan. Eli Swanson, Jaden and company producing Red Hawks baseball for AABaseball.tv today here at Newman. On our pregame show, take a trip around that league. A wild finish last night in Cleburne, Texas. Boy, it appeared the Sioux City Explorers were on their way to a victory last night, only to watch Cleburne snatch victory away from them. But a lot of big games yesterday around the league. The Red Hawks with their win coupled with the Kansas City loss. Fargo Moorhead inching a little closer to the top of the West Division. The Red Hawks coming into today's game with a record of 27-26. 27-26 on the season. Chicago at 18-34. So we'll take a peek around the AA and update the schedule, standings, and scores. Everything leading up to the opening pitch today. But when we return, we'll sit down with the manager of the Fargo Moorhead Red Hawks. That is Chris Coast. Good to have you on board today. Today, it's Chicago and Fargo Moorhead. They'll wrap up this weekend series, the final meeting between the two teams in the regular season. We're back with Chris Coast coming up next. This is the pregame show, and this is FM Red Hawks Baseball.
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0: We continue with the pregame show this afternoon for beautiful Newman Outdoor Field. Fans coming out. Been some good crowds this weekend, and why not? The weather has been terrific, and it is again today. The Red Hawks and Chicago wrapping up their three-game series. We're now joined by Red Hawks manager Chris Coast, the Hall of Famer and World Series champion. And Coaster, be easy, and we will get to the hitting and the runs. There's been a lot of them in the first 2 days, but you know what, Chris? What stands out today is two really good quality starts. Eric Chalice and Matt Walker on Friday and Saturday, respectively, in the coasters. So, yeah, the runs are good, but, boy, the pitching's been good as well, Chris.
23: Yeah, and we have Krieger today, so anytime he's in the mound, we like our chances. But the addition of Chalice and Walker for us has been massive. You know, pitching for us has been a tough go off and on. We've been able to keep our heads above water, and pitching's continuing to get a little bit better. But the addition of Chalice and Walker have been a godsend for us. It's given us a chance to win every time they take the mound, whether their stats look amazing or not. Walker was incredibly good, continuing to get better, so that was a good thing. And then, obviously, offensively, a lot of amazing things to talk about. Jose Sermo's the obvious one, but as is Jarris Richards, as is Matt Kroon coming back for two games and just finding a lot of barrels, and he's going to help us a ton down the stretch. And I can't say I was worried, but after scoring all those runs in game one, it can be very difficult to start over the next day. I've told you and everyone else, like 2008 Phillies, we scored 20 runs against the Cardinals and could barely score a run for the next 2 weeks. It's just one of those weird things. So really proud of our offense. We're definitely trending good in that direction. Now it's just a matter of more performances like Chalice and Walker.
0: You and I talked about pitchers need to have the ability to put people away and get that out. And I look in this series, and maybe Chicago, some of the arms, they don't have that. But also maybe your hitters, your batters are not
3: being able to be put away. Where's the line on that, Chris?
23: Yeah, and that's one of the things we really try to emphasize with our pitchers is the two sides of it, or two categories of it, and that is when you get two strikes, got to be able to put a guy away. When you get two quick outs, you got to get that third out. Easier said than done. There's no amazing formula for it, but and if you give up runs after two outs, that's part of the deal. We've scored a ton of runs with two outs a series, but has Chicago too, even though no one's paying attention to them because we've won both games by a big margin. Like even yesterday, they scored their three or four runs, two outs, nobody on. So offensively, that's what you want to do. You want to remind your guys or set the tone of like two outs, nobody on, you can still do some things. We were joking the dugout of how many times just this series we hit into a double play to go two outs, nobody on, then we go and score four, five, six, seven runs after that. That's not easy to do, but Chicago's done it to us a little bit. So again, it's one thing we challenge our pitchers to be better at, and we want our hitters to be to excel in that situation too.
3: You got Jose Sermo in the three hole today, DT batting four in the cleanup spot today. But with Jose, and I was really trying to lock in on pitch sequence, how pitchers pitch Jose Sermo, and it's all situational, but you know, we see away, soft away, maybe hard in, hard up, soft away, away, away. What impressed me about him is that as well as he's going, he just isn't jumping at stuff right now, Chris. Is that just a learned trait? Is it something that he is, it's just natural for him?
23: Yeah, there's no one way to pitch a guy like Jose Sermo. It's the same with, like, Dylan, right? It's like you could say, well, just throw them all off speed, but inevitably he's going to make that adjustment and put the ball on Albrecht Avenue or hit the practice facility for the football stadium and things like that. So there's no one way to pitch him. He might strike out three times in a game, or like yesterday on some of those same pitches, he might hit three home runs in a game. Dylan Thomas is very similar. Matt Kroon is kind of in that category. So there's no one way. And I'll say this. There's times that you can see it where a pitcher's kind of trying to pitch around him, and pitchers are not good at doing that. That's why, like with us, if there's any doubt, we just intentionally walk the guy, because I don't want to put our pitchers in the situation where they're trying to pitch around him, then they hang a breaking ball, the ball goes over the fence. Jose has done that more times this year than I can count, where I know the opposing manager's like, well, we'll just pitch around him. It's not a great idea. I'm not saying that happened yesterday, but it happens with Jose. Because you could tell a pitcher, okay, throw them all breaking balls, but if you hang that breaking ball, it's going over the fence. Hey, go hard up and in. But the problem is, it's hard for pitchers to throw consistently up and in. They're worried about hitting a guy, it leaks out over the plate. And a good example is where yesterday I think we had at least three hits on 0-2 counts that started big rallies. Pitchers trying to make a pitch, they make a mistake. So when they're trying to pitch around a guy, it's just dangerous. As a manager, I don't like our guys to try to pitch around guys. We'll just put them on base.
3: We always, last thing for Chris, and it's great insight. I'll ask you this simply. Have you played with you yourself, and I know the answer is going to be on that, have ever gone to the plate trying to quote-unquote hit a home run? I'm just going to throw it out there. Do batters try to, quote, hit a home run?
23: Yeah, I think that happens a decent amount, and probably more in today's game because with exit velocities being judged, and I get it. It's the bottom line is you want to produce, you want to get numbers, but unfortunately at the developmental levels anyways, exit velocity is a massive deal. At the higher levels, it's less of a deal. You just want to see success. But, you know, the situation is when I was a player, I only try to hit a home run if the count 2-0. It's not so much I'm aiming for a home run, but it's okay, I'm going to hit this ball up front. I'm not going to be late. So it's not that I'm aiming for a home run, but I'm going to give myself a chance to hit a home run on this pitch. Because when you're trying to aim for a home run, home run derby is one thing, although Jose is still in home run derby apparently. But every hitter's a little bit different. There's hitters that just try it all the time, get off your A swing. I never understood that concept because, like you and I have talked a million times, I've hit some of my furthest balls with two strikes where it's just like, don't strike out. You hit the ball up front, you get a hanging break them all maybe, things like that. If you don't strike out, so many amazing things could happen that. But I rarely ever tried to hit a home run. If I had three home runs and was going for a fourth, I still wouldn't aim for a home run. I'd probably swing pretty hard, but I'm talking myself in circles right now, but there you go.
3: That's why we ask Chris these questions. Coach, good luck today. We'll talk to you after the game.
23: Giddy up. Let's keep this thing going.
4: Red Hawks manager Chris Coach chatting with the skipper. I thought interesting on that, too. Yeah, do you try? Well, it's not slow pitch. You can't, but you're obviously, as he says, there are certainly guys that are going up that are trying to get that thing out front and lift it out. And Jose Sermo hit three of them yesterday. Benny hit one on Friday. We'll see what today brings. When we come back on the pregame show, we'll take a little trip around the American Association. Get you caught up on the league. That's next as we close in on the opening pitch this afternoon. Today, Fargo Moorhead and Chicago. This is the pregame show, and this is FM Red Hawks Baseball.
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0: Jane Larson producing our Star Spangled Banner. Well done. Well done, Jane. Great to hear that voice today here at Newman Outdoor Field. Back at Newman, we continue on the pregame show. Yesterday, action around the league. Some Milwaukee defeat Gary 4-3. Lake Country 10-4 winners over Winnipeg. It was Kane County defeating Kansas City 8-5. The Cougars have taken the first two games of that series. Sioux Falls 12-7 over Lincoln. And then last night in La Moderna Field in Cleburne. How about that? Goes the 10th inning. Sioux City, the three-run blast in the top of the 10th to go up three runs. But Cleburne comes back, not only to tie it, but they walk it off on a two-run knock in the bottom of the 10th. Oh, heartbreaker for the X's and joyous for Cleburne, 5-4 the final. Kansas City leads the West by 4.5 games over the Red Hawks in Fargo-Moorhead. Milwaukee leads the East, but just a game over Lake Country. When we come back, we'll take a look at the starting lineups and the opening pitch. It's coming up next. Red Hawks going for a series sweep this afternoon against Chicago. This has been the pregame show. The game is next, and this is FM Red Hawks Baseball.
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0: Fargo-Moorhead Red Hawks baseball is on the air today from Newman Outdoor Field. Today, the Red Hawks and the Chicago Dogs wrapping up this weekend series. The Fargo-Moorhead Red Hawks coming into today's game, 27-26 on the year, a game over 500. Chicago at 18-34, and they've got some work to do in the East Division. Fargo-Moorhead tied currently with Sioux Falls for second place in the West. Fargo-Moorhead has put up 33 runs in the first two games, but you know baseball, that momentum and all that can stop. It depends on the next day's starting pitcher, and the Red Hawks got a good one today, Kyle Krieger. Calvin Pilot is an effective right-hander, and Red Hawks fans probably remember Calvin Pilot. Long, lanky, good man, good stuff, athlete on the mound today for the Chicago Dogs. In a moment, Bob Roars will bring the field team onto the field, and we will be set for the lineups and opening pitch. I hear the PA voice right now. Let's go over to Bob Roars as he brings the Hawks onto the field today at Newman.
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0: Kyle Krieger leads the team onto the field this afternoon. And good to see the right-hander fresh from his All-Star appearance this past Wednesday. Krieger 4-3 with a 4.19 earned run average. He gets the start today. We'll see if Kyle can get that fifth win of the season this afternoon. Welcome those in 740 The Fan. The radio side in buck of those tuning in today, AABaseball.tv. And those just joining us on AABaseball TV, beautiful shot of Newman Outdoor Field. Another gorgeous day here in the month of July, July 19. And to Newman. Kreger, again, the starter for Fargo-Moorhead, hit 53 strikeouts on the year. The right-hander, 4-3 with that 4.19 earned run average. Red Hawks in their white tops, white pants, red numerals and lettering trimmed in black. 11th game for Kyle Kreger on the season. 53 Ks, 20 walks, and again in search of his fifth win of the year this afternoon. Juan Fernandez getting an off day today defensively for the Fargo-Moorhead Redhawks. Carlos Amaya will be the battery mate for Kyle Kreger. So Amaya behind the plate catching. In the outfield, Juris Richards. He had a big day at the plate yesterday in left field. We'll talk more. Dylan Thomas, three-hit day last night. And center and right field, Jesus Lujano. Around the infield for the Redhawks, Brian Fuentes at third. Aiden Byrne at short. Andy Nelson at second. And Jose Sermo. Been the talk of the league this weekend because he's been on a power surge. Jose at 1B. Matt Kroon DHing for the Red Hawks today. The Chicago Dogs are managed by Stan Clyburn. Pitching coach Stu Clyburn. The Clyburns lineup today for Chicago. Giovanni DiGiacomo leading off. He's in center field, an all-star. Ethan Wilder batting second. He's homered in back-to-back games. Wilder hitting second. Chance Sisko at first base bats third. Jax Groshans, the All-Star Game MVP, back in lineup today, catching, batting cleanup. Jacob Maben bats fifth. Zach Stokes in the lineup in right field, batting sixth. Tyreek Reed hitting seventh. Daniel Harris and Derek Maben round out the lineup for the Chicago Dogs. 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Sergio Lucero behind home plate, calling balls and strikes. Kevin Boltrod is the crew chief at 1B, and Tom Sabota at third. First pitch of the game from Kyle Kreger, hit on the ground to first, and Jose Sermo right there to field it. Flips it to Kreger, one pitch, one out, just like that here at Newman. The way to be ready out of the gate, Jose Sermo. Get that first ball with a little bit of top spin speed on it. And Jose able to field it and flip it. First pitch at 106 Central Time this afternoon. 106 Central Time, the first pitch today. Sunshine, some clouds, fair conditions, and 88 degrees at game time. Brings up Ethan Wilder. Wilder takes the ball away. Ethan has used the opposite field pretty well here at Newman Outdoor Field. Friday night, he had an opposite field home run to right. And then, last night, in the ninth inning, cracked a three-run shot to right field. And here he sprays the ball foul.
5: That's Ravello Tire foul ball. Ravello delivers complete game performance.
0: Two teams will meet just three times this year. That's it. The Red Hawks do not travel to Chicago this season. And the Dogs have the one meeting this weekend here. The pitch on the way, Kreger buries it low. And the Dogs in that yellow mustard tops today. Sharp, bright, gray pants, red numerals. Couple balls and a strike on Ethan Wilder. Batting .332, sends a little topper foul off his foot. Again, DiGiacomo grounds to first. Now Wilder, then Sisko. Groshans, Maben, and Stokes, Reed, Harris, and Derek Maben round out the lineup for the Dogs. Slight breeze today. Got some east feel to it. A little bit from right to left here at Newman. Last night was trickling out. And a swing and a miss. And then Kreger, breaking pitch. Strikeout. 54 of the season for Kyle Kreger. Two up and two down for the Chicago Dogs here on the top of the first. Boy, just cuts that ball away. Yeah, just more of the just general movement right there. And here is Chance Sisko.
5: First baseman number 22, Chance Sisko.
0: Red Hawks will stay at home. There are three games in the league tomorrow, and the Red Hawks have one of them. They're hosting Gary tomorrow. Sisko takes a strike on the outside corner. The Chicago Dogs, actually, they will be in action tomorrow, too. They start a homestand at Impact Field against Kane County, East Division rival. 0-1 pitch, Sisko sends it foul down the left field line. 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So Kriggers jumped out in front of Chance Sisko, 0-2, and a swing and a miss. He came with the soft stuff, and back-to-back strikeouts for Kyle Krieger. The Dogs are out here in the first, nothing across. We played a half inning today from Newman. Our score, Chicago nothing. The Red Hawks are coming to bat. 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
0: Well, the Dogs go down in order in the top of the first inning. We go to the bottom half of inning number one, and there is Calvin Pilot, former Red Hawk, great young man, good arm. And Pilot getting the start today, well-liked player when he was with the Hawks, a good teammate. 2-2 in the season with Chicago. He's at 27 strikeouts. The walk bug every now and then is kind of reared up. 23 walks, I'm sure, for Calvin, trying to reduce those at ERA 7.38. So Calvin Pilot on the mound today for the Chicago Dogs facing... pretty good lineup at the Chris Coast and Joe Dominic assemble. Jesus Lujano leading off in right field. Jarris Richards at the two-hole today. Jose Serma moves to the three spot today. Dylan Thomas batting cleanup. Matt Kroon, the DH batting fifth, followed by Brian Fuentes. Carlos Amaya, Andy Nelson, and Aiden Byrne. There's your lineup for Fargo-Moorhead. Pilot into the motion. The pitch is a strike. The Red Hawks with Fernandez getting an off day today as Richards slices one foul. You put Jarris in that two spot, Lujano and Richards, that 1-2 combination. Red Hawks have done a lot of work this weekend with two-out hitting, two-out base runners, two-out walks that led to hits, that led to home runs that Pilot misses away purposely. And the count to one ball and two strikes, and Jesus Lujano will set that defense for you in a second for Chicago. Pilot hands what he likes. The right-hander's 1-2 pitch, and try to rush one in, down and in. Fouled away. And defensively, Jacob Maben is in left field for the Dogs. In center, of course, Giovanni DiGiacomo, that's where he patrols. Great speed, good athlete. Pilot misses high and away, 2-2 the count. And right field, Zach Stokes. On the infield, Derek Maben. At third, shortstop is Ethan Wilder. Second base, Daniel Harris. Chance Sisko at 1-B. Line drive, caught by the shortstop, Ethan Wilder. Got good wood there for Jesus Lujano, but just a soft little line drive, pulled in by Ethan Wilder. There's one away here in the bottom of the first. Catching today, Jax Groschutz for Chicago. Here's Jarris Richards. And JR got the Red Hawks going yesterday early with a solo shot to right field. Pilot stays away in that first offering to Jarris Richards. I love when Chris Coast joins us on the postgame show and Talked about all the guys. Several had big nights last night at the plate. Pitched just a bit away. And Chris said, is happy for Jairus Richards. His wife is in town, Nicaragua. He homered, doubled, walked, drove in three runs. A little extra incentive with the misses here. 2-0 pitch is a called strike over the inside corner. Sundays are organ music days. Red River Theater Organ Society. Well, good to hear that that ballpark organ today, as we do every Sunday at the ballpark. The pitch, Richards flies it away. And boy, now as I look out at the breeze today, and wind looks like she's down blowing out a little bit, going to aid some balls. The pilot with a 2-2 count. And he is trying to put one in the win column today for Chicago. Oh, a little backdoor action, got a strikeout. Calvin Pilot, backdoor K with a backdoor pitch. Little wraparound slider, two up and two down for the Red Hawks here. Boy, it looked like it was going to hang and instead bit and caught the corner. There's Jose Sermo. Jose Sermo. Well, Friday night hit the three-run bomb that pretty much was an exclamation point. At the time he hit that, made it 15-0. And then last night, he just set a series of balls. One to right center, one to right, then a line drive that didn't get any higher than about 12 feet in the air. Just an absolute laser home run, his third of the game. So if you're keeping track, Jose Sermo takes a strike, now sitting at 162/163 homers, pitches low. Remind you that

0: leads the league.
1: 2-2 the count, scoreless, bottom of the first. Pilot into the motion, and the pitch off the end of the stick, flows into left field. Coming on is Jacob Maben to make the catch. And the Red Hawks are out 1-2-3 here in the first inning. Nothing across for Fargo-Moorhead. We played one today from Newman. So Red Hawks nothing, Chicago nothing. This is Fargo-Moorhead Red Hawks baseball.
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1: 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Red Hawks tomorrow night against Gary South Shore. Former Red Hawk pitcher Jeff Isom, now the manager of the Gary South Shore Railcats, will be in town. It's a four-game series in 3 days. Tuesday's a doubleheader here at Newman. But unfinished business. Hawks trying for a sweep. Tough to sweep in any league. The Red Hawks going for that today. Kyle Krieger, second inning of work, facing Jax Groshans, Jacob Meyer, and Zach Stokes. The pitch is away, down and away, for a ball. Great to see Kyle's folks and grandma made the trip to Lincoln, Nebraska. Here's a ground ball hit sharply to short, staying down on it, Aiden Byrne. He tosses over to Jose Sermo, and there's out number one here in the second. Yeah, Kyle's folks made the trip up to Lincoln. Grandma made the trip up. Got a chance to be around their all-star son and grandson. Grandma resides in Tennessee, I believe, is where she is. It was good to see them in Lincoln, Nebraska. One away. Krieger again sends a fastball. This one runs away from the bat of Jacob Maben, taking it for a ball. Kyle, you know, a season ago, just burst on for the Fargo-Moorhead Redhawks. He was boy, a dominant. There's a good, heavy fastball down at the knees, a strike. It's up to repeat some of those numbers, but for Kyle, it certainly is in there to do so. One ball, one strike. Pitch is away. Two balls and a strike. Good athlete, durable right-hander. Begin the emergence of Eric Chalice and Matt Walker in this rotation. Here's a little flare into right field. That'll drop down. There's your first hit of the game. The Chicago Dogs, Jacob Maben, his 56th hit of the season. Opposite field single, and the Dogs have a one-out base runner here in the top of the second. Brings up Zach Stokes. Zach Stokes in the lineup Friday night. not in the lineup last night. Left-handed batting

0: right fielder. Stokes at a 382 average. He's 13 for 34 on the year, and a pitch low for a ball. Big Tyreek Reed waiting on deck for Chicago. The Dogs this season, I mentioned, they're 16 games under 500. Too often in games they've been chasing runs early, meaning they were big deficits to overcome early in games. And that has been the case here in this series with Fargo-Moorhead, where the numbers just got ballooned early on. The Red Hawks had 15 runs in two innings on Friday night, and last night took a few innings and then just started to separate in that third, fourth, fifth inning. Cricker falls behind 2-0 and then delivers a strike on the outside edge. Couple balls and a strike in Zach Stokes. One out, scoreless. Top of two, Chicago with a man in first. Jacob Maben being held on by Jose Sermo. Krieger, long pause in the pitch. Strike two at the knees. Boy, he's living in a good spot near the basement right there. Well, if you can catch the bottom of that zone like that, some of that heavy stuff, especially with men on, that could induce ground balls that turn into twin killings. Right-hander with a peek at 1B. Now the pitch home. Nope, turns it over inside for a ball. So the count has run full, three balls and two strikes. Certainly we saw on Friday night Eric Chalas pitching ahead downhill. Matt Walker was brilliant yesterday, was ahead in a lot of counts. Chicago was very active early in the count. So these are some early outs recorded. Runner goes, payoff pitch, fouled away. We'll do it again. A none better than a ball game. Red Hawks home games are a perfect way to gather with family, friends, and coworkers. Group ticket discounts start at 20 or more people. Picnic packages available for groups of 50 or more. For more information, give Andrew a call at 701-235-6161. Maben, we'll see if he takes off again to stay away from an inning-ending double play. He does, and a swing, a little ground ball in front of the plate. Picked up by Carlos Amaya and throws on to first for the out. Boy, Amaya, when he went planting to throw that ball in that grass in front of home plate, I think that right foot kind of got twisted up in the grass, was still able to get the toss off to first to get the second out. So 2-3 on the putout. And here is Tyreek Reed. Carlos Amaya in a bounce out there. Good catcher. And that left foot kind of. The pitch. Reed takes the strike. And Kyle Krieger came into me yesterday. And Reed, this batter here, you know, former Texas Rangers farmhand, eighth round draft pick by the Rangers. As he takes a pitch outside. Itawamba Community College in Fulton, Mississippi. And Kyle Krieger said, Jack, we idolized Tyreek Reed. We looked at him, great guy. We idolized him. Went to the same junior college. And he goes, I don't know if he'll be in the lineup Sunday, but it'll be fun to kind of pitch to him. And sure enough, he is in the lineup. Pitch comes inside, two balls and a strike. See if Kyle can get out number three here. Two outs and strike two as he buries one on the outside corner. And Krieger, of course, he's a seventh-round pick of the Marlins. He eventually went to Louisiana Tech University, Kyle Krieger, La Tech. 2-2 the count with two outs. Runner in scoring position for Chicago. The pitch, and he stays away. Reed does not offer. He said as girthy as Reed is, and he is a big boy. He's a barrel-chested, big, strong guy. You think he hits, he's a big, he goes, no, he's a line drive, base hit kind of guy. And Tyreek Reed with 47 hits this season. 3-2 pitch, swing, and a miss, and Krieger. And he said he used to idolize Tyreek Reed, and respectfully picks up his third strikeout of the game. No runs, one hit, one left for the Dogs. We finished an inning and a half today from Newman. Fargo-Moorhead nothing, Chicago nothing. This is Red Hawks baseball.
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0: 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Both those offers expire on December 31st. Here's Dylan Thomas. Big DT. Those of you watching on AE Baseball TV, got that NBT, N. Bruce Thome patch there, the general. Here's Thomas. Thomas takes a pitch just a bit inside. Kelvin Pilot with the Fargo Moorhead Redhawks 2024, a couple seasons ago, as he just misses outside. Good eye, DT. Dylan Thomas, did some nice two-strike hitting yesterday for Dylan. Picked up three hits in the game. Thomas coming in, hitting 305 on the year. Takes one low. Dylan Thomas and Jose Sermo, what a combination platter. Each player with 62 hits. They've combined to score 96 runs. They've combined for 23 doubles. And then, of course, 32 combined home runs. There's a strike. I would say that that is a good little bit of murderer's row right there. So opposing pitchers, you've got to navigate through the Sermos and Thomases. Now, of course, Matt Kroon back in a Red Hawks uniform. Another big bat, 3-1 pitch. Thomas takes ball four high and away. So the Red Hawks have their first base runner today. That'll bring Matt Kroon to the plate. Triple-A Phillies organization.
4: Hitter, number two, Matt Kroon.
0: So DT will take his Sunday rock and jog to first base. Joe Dominic, Red Hawks bench coach. Baseball man over there coaching first. Chris Coase, the manager. The Red Hawks, he also doesn't manage from the dugout. He's a third base coach. Here's Matt Kroon. And Pilot steps off. Saw that pitch clock winding down. Kelvin Pilot has spent a lot of time in different, you know, collegiately pitched at Arizona Christian NAIA school. And he's in the Pecos League, Pioneer League, Front Atlantic League, a short stint. Comes inside to Matt Kroon with the Red Hawks, a little bit with Lake Country as well. Was with the Darkhounds and in a 24 and in a 25, but now the Chicago Dogs. 1-0 the count on Matt Kroon. Check it first and the pitch. Kroon takes just low. The Red Hawks, good quality at bats here. We're talking to Calvin quite a bit. I believe it was his sister, younger sister, a phenomenal volleyball player. Pilot, athletic man himself. They play Kroon defensively pretty much straight away, and Kroon takes a behemoth of a cut. And he got it past him. Location, location, location. 89 on that, but a good spot to throw it. Again, that breeze now has turned a little bit and blowing out to left field today at Newman. Left center field, the deep alley, 399 here at the ballpark. There's a throw to first, Thomas's bag. Short down the lines, 318 down the left field line, 314 down the right field line. And then 408 is a crease in part of center-left center. That is the deepest part of Newman. Batter's eye at center field wall. Big green mini monster out there. The pitch is a breaking pitch away. Three balls and one strike. Now for Calvin Pinda, we mentioned Calvin coming in 2-2 in the year. The ERA at 7.38. The 27 walkouts, but 27 strikeouts, but 23 walks. And they always say it's one thing you don't have defense for, walks and home runs. 3-1 pitch is a good one. Strike in there. The count runs full. 3-2. See if Chris Coase puts Dylan Thomas in motion or not. On deck, Brian Fuentes. Thomas inching off that bag at 1B, held on by Chance Cisco. Running is Thomas. Payoff pitch is a foul ball. You can celebrate your child's birthday with a Red Hawks game in the Sandy's Donuts Birthday Zone. Birthday parties available for 10-plus people and include game tickets, a ballpark meal, Red Hawks hats, souvenir programs, and more. And donuts, Sandy's Donuts. I brought donuts today for the crew up here. I didn't realize that they had been eating donuts all night long with the Boy Scout troop that we had. Swing and a foul tip held on. Strike three and Pilot's second strike out of the game. They're not eating them all. I may have to bring them down to the posse. Actually, on a personal note, happy birthday to my daughter, Samantha and Cameron, who they were literally almost born here on this field at 1990. 98 was a good year for the Red Hawks won a title. The girls were born, but happy birthday. Love those girls. They were Red Hawks babies, so to speak. There's a strike into Brian Fuentes. I think that night before the girls were born, I remember calling her mom at home, saying, just sit in the tub. It's false reactions. And boom, born the next day. And Josh Buchholz was on his way to Madison to broadcast. There's a pitch high. I remind JB, now the deputy commissioner of the American Association, I've always been proud of Josh. We thrust him, he and Maury took off to Madison, Wisconsin. Jack stayed home with the birth of his baby girls, and Josh did a tremendous job on the air. Check of the runner, Thomas at first, and the pitch swung on and hit down the right field line. It is a foul ball towards the tarp. Yeah, it was 28 years ago. Warner Park was the name of that stadium. That Madison Black Wolf, I believe, was the... forget what Josh's home run call was. I might have to text him and ask if he had the 1-2. And again, Fuentes sits on it. Ball fouled into the suites. Oh, what a catch! Holy cow, what a catch! Off the suite, into the stands, and a one-handed catch by a gentleman below us. He saved everybody. That is as good a catch as we've had. That is as good a catch. That gentleman, those of you watching, there in that green tee. That is as good of a catch as we've had this year at Newman. I'm envious of that one-handed stab. Well done. Now to throw to first. I mean, that should get a free dog for that one. The whole section's in a buzz right now. Did you see that catch? See if Thomas gets moving here. Nope, the 1-2. And again, Fuentes fighting off pitches. The wind is trying to blow this playable, and it is going to land foul. With the breeze blowing out at Newman Outdoor Field, foul balls that are hit behind home or down the line to the right are going to get blown back towards the field of play. So it's a day where you don't give up on foul balls behind home or to the right side of the diamond. Fuentes having a good quality at bat right here. We've seen, this is not uncommon for Brian Fuentes, by the way. We saw him have, what, 11, 12 pitch at bat against Lincoln and singled. Went to Canada 2 days later, and Winnipeg got a similar situation, like a 13-pitch at bat, singled. He's had a lengthy at bat here in the bottom of the second in a scoreless game. And he fights off another one. There's another opportunity. This time, that one stays in the suites. My goal, my hope this year is that my man Ryland, who runs the scoreboard and all this, I hope he can get a ball up here in the press box. We've had a few. Let's do it again. 1-2 the count. The pitch fouled away again. When Brian Fuentes comes to the plate, you have time to go get a cup of coffee. And yeah, you can, you know, catch up on your reading. I love his at-bats. He just stays in at-bats. I don't know how it's going to end. Could end up with a hit, home run, strikeout. But the one thing is, he just lengthens at-bats. 1-2. Here's a ball pulled up the third baseline. Guess what? Just foul. Pesky. They call those guys pesky. Good hitters. Chris Coates and I spent some time there talking about put-away pitches. And, you know, if you don't have someone that can have that put-away pitch, it's obviously really tough. A pilot has a couple of strikeouts. So he can put guys away, but I like the fact that the Redhawks have a lot of hitters that are tough to put away. Fuentes being one of those guys. Here's a ground ball. Uh-oh, going to end up in a 6-4-3 double play. And on the first, and there it is, a 6-4-3 twin killing. Well, Kelvin Pilot wins the eventual battle there with him and Brian Fuentes. For the Redhawks, no runs, no hits. Nobody left on base. We played two today from Newman. Fargo Moorhead nothing, Chicago nothing. This is Redhawks baseball.
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0: We go to the top of the third inning today at Newman Outdoor Field. 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
0: 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You can call 235-6161 to reserve those. Harris takes the first two pitches for strikes from Kyle Krieger. Thriving Field Level Lounge, got the canopy over that, got the canopies over the decks down the right field line. On a day like today, 88 degrees with a decent breeze today blowing out. At times across from right to left, but out to left field. Here's a ground ball back to the mound. Krieger waits for it to get to him, has it, couple of steps and tosses to first. Well, I mentioned July 19th, you know, not only having my mother-in-law's birthday as well today and the girl's birthday, but today also a sad a day of remembrance today at Newman Outdoor Field. And I see Mikey J and some people have their Jeff Bittiger jerseys on today. Be remiss if we didn't say that Jeff Bittiger is firmly on our minds today. We lost Jeff a year ago on July 19th. Jeff Bittiger, one of the premier staples of Red Hawks baseball. Now his boy Brett, certainly, and prayer personnel. So lost Jeff Bittiger. There are those on TV. It's the retired number of Jeff Bittiger, 35. We lost Jeff. He lost his battle with cancer on this date 1 year ago. He's into the Hall of Fame in the AA. He's in a number of Hall of Fames and big league ball player. That Twins World Series team. And see, Mike Jay's got that 35 jersey on down there. But, yeah, thinking of Alicia and the family. And today, two balls and a strike on Derek Maben. He attacked that cancer like he did baseball. I mean, he just took it. Diagnosis, ground ball hit to the right side, fielded by Sermo, flips to Krieger, and there's out number two as Derek Maben is out 3-1. Some of us got lucky to travel a lot and talk with Jeff Bittiger on a daily basis, and an absolute wealth of knowledge. Easily was a scout with the A's. He was a lot of things to baseball, but easily could have been a big league pitching coach. Obviously was a major scout. His word meant something. His ability to relay the game of baseball in such a cerebral way. First pitch striking to Giovanni DiGiacomo. And if you needed an opinion, Jeff would have one for you. One of the greatest and didn't matter what, cars, politics, sports. One ball, one strike, and Giovanni DiGiacomo, oh my, and Kyle Krieger pulls the string. And anybody that was lucky enough to see Jeff Bittiger pitch, maybe the term noon to six was patented before Jeff pitched, probably, maybe. But I'll tell you, he was the true noon to six. His strike could pitch in good heat, good velo, but man, would he put people out with that, even if you knew it was coming. Just to see that loop, picture a clock from 12 noon to 6, bing, bang. And that meeting at that restaurant in 1995 with the late Bruce Thome and me and those two guys sitting at that table. And Bruce Thome saying, Jack, I just want you to talk ball. We want to hire these two guys. These we want them to be on a Red Hawk. Who are they? Well, one's Jeff Bittiger, one's Doug Simonick, and that's basically how the Red Hawks began. The pitch is lined. It's a fair ball. Jose got a bit on it, but it caroms off the tarp. Rounding first is DiGiacomo. He'll end up at second with a two-out double here in the top of the third inning. Good effort by Jose Sermo, but DiGiacomo, his 18th double of the season. And the Dogs, for the second time early in this game, have a man in scoring position.
4: Shortstop number eight.
0: Jose Sermo, yeah, we know him for his home runs, his bat and all that, but, you know, he can lay that body out. You got to admit on good athletic dive by Jose, but DiGiacomo too much on that. That bid pitch for the Phillies and the Twins and the White Sox. Now there's Ethan Wilder, and Wilder takes time. How could Krieger put down Ethan Wilder, who struck out in the first, Wouter has had a pretty good bat in this series, and he sends a ball. This ball well struck to center, left center, way up, way back, and this ball is bouncing off the center field wall. It's an RBI double for Ethan Wilder, and for the first time in this series, Chicago has taken a lead. It's 1-0, Dogs. I said, Wilder has swung the bat well in this series, his 10th double of the year. And his 29th run batted in. Wilder had been batting in the bottom of Clyburn's lineup. He put him in the two-hole today, and he delivers here in the top of the third. Back-to-back doubles by Chicago. Keep in mind, yes, the Red Hawks put 20 runs up on Friday. Yes, they scored 13 yesterday, but on Friday night, the Dogs scored 11 runs twice in that game, put a five spot up. His team can swing it. First offering is high and away to Chan Cisco. Lean in by Kyle Krieger. It was the Red Hawks that have been doing two-out damage in this series, but the Dogs today get a two-out run. There's a ball that just missed the outer half of the plate. And that wind is going to, a warm day with a breeze blowing out. If you put a barrel something up with a decent exit velo today, it is going to jump. Krieger, deep breath, climbs back in the mound and leans in. Kyle wearing the red sleeves today, under that white jersey top. Behind 2-0, got to be careful with Cisco. And again, Krieger not trying to feed anything into Cisco's house. Now again, you got Jax Groshans waiting on deck. We'll see if Chan Cisco green lights this on 3-0. He doesn't and takes a strike. 7:02 tomorrow night, the Red Hawks in Gary. 5:30 and 7:30-ish on Tuesday night, doubleheader. Then 7:02 on Wednesday. The look to second, the 3-1 pitch is hit foul. That'll be a little souvenir to the sweets. Gentleman over there, I hear you. He's got a taco in a bag or something. He's got lunch going on with the fork and the whole bag, and a ball comes your way, and then you have to make a decision. What's more important, that ball or this lunch? Lunch won right there, real quick, in case you're wondering. Payoff pitch coming to Cisco. Swing! And a miss, he struck him out as Krieger comes soft with a spinner. And Kyle Krieger with his fourth strikeout. But Chicago strikes first. One run on two hits and one runner left. After 2.5 today from Newman, it's Chicago 1, Fargo Moorhead nothing. 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
10: 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I was a little skeptical, but I thought I'd give it a try. I was instantly hooked. Thanks to Mathis Orthopedics, I'm back on the court doing what I love. Now winning gold in mixed doubles pickleball, that's being mobility better. Now who wants to play another set?
0: Well, for the first time in this series, the Red Hawks down a run. For the first time of this weekend series, Calvin Pilots entering his third inning of work. He'll be facing Carlos Amaya, Andy Nelson, and Aiden Byrd. A couple of games going on early this afternoon today. Winnipeg wrapping up their series in Oconomowoc, Wisconsin, taking on Lake Country, Kansas City, and Kane County. Some early games today. Winnipeg and Lake Country scoreless after two. Kansas City, who has dropped the first two games of their series with Kane County, has a 2-1 lead at home. So the Monarchs, who lead the West, but that lead is, was at 6.5 over the Red Hawks in Sioux Falls, now down to 4.5. Amaya the batter, big swing by Carlos, and a foul tip strike. Kansas City leading Kane County 2-1 in the bottom of the third. Strength. We talked last night, if you caught the cast of the Red Hawks, not unlike the Minnesota Twins. You know, you fight to get back to 500 and then start there and see what the next 10 games you can do. So yesterday was the beginning of that 10-pack. Amaya sends a ball off of Pilot, but it ricochets right to the shortstop, Wilder, who'll make the play. 1-6-3 if you're scoring at home. Oftentimes when a pitcher deflects a ball, it ends up using an infield single. That one caromed perfectly off of the glove of Calvin Pilot, right to the shortstop, Ethan Wilder. He's played it naturally. The batter here is Andy Nelson. Yeah, so can the Red Hawks, at least in my way of looking at things, after getting to 500, can they go 7-3 in their next 10? If that's the case, you can really find yourself separating in a division. First pitch strike to Nelly. Andy Nelson. Good all-round tool guy. Grounds it to third. Takes a hop off the lip to Derek Maben. Throws on to first for the out. Two up and two down for Fargo Moorhead here in the bottom of the third inning. Brings up Aiden Byrd.
4: Shortstop number three, Aiden Byrd.
0: Well, the Dogs obviously hungry to get a win. They return home, and then they'll start facing some East Division opponents where if you get wins there, obviously you can climb up the ladder. They've got a long way to go. They're 13.5 back in the division. Milwaukee leads the East 33-22, their record. Byrd fouls off. But keep in mind, you know, Kane County has won the last two championships, the Miles Wolf Cup championships, and you know, they fought to just be a 500 baseball team last season. And then what happens? Then you're playing good ball. You get in the postseason. All of a sudden you make a run and bang, you're a champion. Getting in is the key. Calvin Pilot, tall, long, and lanky. Into the motion and the 0-1 is just a bit down. Pilot's got good strength in that arm. Whip-like. Slow delivery and then boom, explodes. It's on the low 90s today, Calvin Pilot. It wins again, picking up a little bit more, blowing out. And he pitches one high off speed. Two balls and a strike on Aiden Byrd. Now two outs, and Byrd trying to get on for Lujano. I'm looking over at third, and I'm sure Byrd is putting that in his back pocket. Derek Maben is playing a deep third base. If Byrd's, he laid something down the left side. Instead, swings and fouls away. Aiden Byrd, smart guy. Not with two strikes, obviously. Aiden Byrd, stronger than you think. You know, Byrd with three triples this season, four doubles. And one home run he hit in Milwaukee. Onto the berm. 23 runs batted in. Now with a 2-2 count against Calvin Pilot. Pilot motion and the pitch. And hit to the right side of the infield. It'll be another 1-2-3 inning for Calvin Pilot. The Red Hawks go down in order here in the bottom of three. We're through three today from Newman. Our score remains Chicago 1, Fargo Moorhead nothing. 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
0: Well, we go to the top of the fourth inning, and the Chicago Dogs have a 1-0 lead over the FM Red Hawks here at Newman today. A lot of baseball left. Let's see if Kyle Krieger can get some three outs here and get those bats going. Groshans, Jacob Maben, and Zach Stokes leading things off here in the top of the fourth inning. Your Mount Rushmore in the four, your top four. You've been playing around. These are the names we use to kind of spark some memory, and maybe you can come up with that. But I thought, why not? You know, my goodness, as we honor Jeff Bittiger today, I mentioned Josh Buchholz. I mean, there's a couple of them. So let's just go quick. Your Mount Rushmore of JBs in the history of mankind. What are your top four JBs? Bees of all time. There is your honor to Jeff Bittiger, and we'll put Jeff as the honorary top there. So put JB there. Krieger delivers a strike into Jax Groshans. So we'll go off the charts. Doesn't have to be an athlete. Off the charts, your Mount Rushmore of JBs of all time. Now you know the rules on the game. No Googling. 80 people out of 100 randomly at the mall should have an idea of who that name is, so on and so forth. 1-0, Chicago had a pack of pair of doubles. They backed up last inning to push a run across. Krieger throws away to Groshans. Jax Groshans, Wednesday night at the All-Star game, homered in his first at-bat, doubled in his second. He was the game's most valuable player. Groshans takes a ball, 2-1. Jax didn't play last night. He got struck by a pitch that, boy, inflamed, bruised up his leg pretty good. Got hit in that bony part, that tibia, that front part of your leg down there underneath the knee. Groshans back in the lineup today catching. 2-1 pitch. He is ripped, and it's a fair ball down the left field line for Jax Groshans. Groshans rounding first. He's digging for second. The ball ping-pongs around the wall in left field. So a leadoff double for Jax Groshans. Now these Chicago Dogs have three hits, and they're all... Correction, four hits, and three of the four have been doubles. Their last three hits have been two baggers. Twins trailing Chicago 3-0 in the third, in the rubber game of that series today. Yeah, presidents of work. Joe Biden has come in for one. That's a JB. Jacob Maben, the batter. And Kyle Krieger is going to bring Carlos Amaya, his battery made out. Good to have Victoria L. tuning in today. Says, I'll tell you, give Mount Rushmore of a JB, Jack. Put me down for James Brown and Jack Benny. Huh? Thumbs up. Jack Black. Be a good day to watch School of Rock after the game today. That was a fun movie. Like it. The pitch. Bunt attempt and a perfectly executed bunt picked up by Amaya. Throws on to first, and Jose Sermo able to make a stretch in that glove over the head of the batter runner Jacob Maben. I think Carlos Amaya might have been caught like many of us were watching that. Is this going to go foul or not? And Carlos thought, well, I'm just going to pick this thing up and throw it. When he did, on the inside part of the bag, that ball sailing over the head of Jacob Maben. And Jose Sermo reaching that glove up just right over the head. So the sacrifice is good as Krieger now faces Zach Stokes. So a sacrifice bunt for Jacob Maben. 2-3 in the putout. There's one away, but the Dogs with a runner 90 feet away. That's Groshans. And Stokes the better, left-handed hitter. The pitch is a chopper to first, and it's scooped up by Sermo. What a play, Jose. Jose Sermo. Yeah. He's more than a bat, folks. He is also a mitt. He's in-between hops, and he caught this on the in-between hop and just picked it clean and holds the runner at third. Nice defensive play by Jose Sermo. And a big man of Tyreek Reed. Now, Krieger was able to strike out his former guy. Infield back with two outs. Reed, good cut, hacks it and fouls it back. If you're looking for a fun way to recognize your child's youth baseball or softball team, well, we had another youth team today do it at a Red Hawks game, being the Culver's Red Hawks youth team. They're recognized on the field, coupon for a free scoop of Culver's as well. That would taste terrific today. Red Hawks and Family Fair want to see at Newman. Sunday, Monday, Tuesday games are Family Fair games. You bring a Family Fair receipt of $25 or more to the Red Hawks ticket office. A couple of first base bleacher tickets. Krieger misses down and away. $25 or more. I could spend, I think I spent $25 on donuts today alone. It's easy to do that. Very simple. That's one-eighth of an aisle for two balls and a strike on Tyreek Reed. 1-0 Chicago leading, trying to add to it. And here's a liner caught by Andy Nelson. Boy, Reed tattooed that ball. Fish lining towards center, but a line drive out. Nelson makes the catch, and somehow Kyle Krieger pitches around a leadoff double. Well done. No runs, one hit, and one left. We go to the bottom of the fourth inning. Chicago 1, Fargo Moorhead nothing. This is Red Hawks baseball.
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0: Bottom of inning number 4 at Newman Outdoor Field, Kelvin Pilot. And I'm sure for Chicago Dog fans are going, oof, breath of fresh air here. They got a pitcher that's holding down the Red Hawks. And normally I wouldn't say it's getting late in the fourth, but after you've seen a team score 33 runs in the first two games and you haven't scored a run yet, now we'll see what happens here. Now, yeah, Quinn from Mandan, North Dakota. Today, our junior PA announcer. Well, let's see if Lujano can get on base for the Red Hawks here in the bottom of the fourth inning. The right-hander Pilot's pitch is in there for a strike, and Calvin smooth sailing today. The Red Hawks have had just one base runner. That was a leadoff walk in the bottom of the second to Dylan Thomas, but he was erased on a double play. The one-strike pitch is knocked into left field. There's your first Red Hawk hit. Hey, chalk it up to Quinn, our junior PA announcer. There you go, girl. So the Red Hawks have a leadoff man aboard. Our Mount Rushmore JBs, remember our Mount Rushmore today, honoring Jeff Pettigrew, the honorary ultimate JB for us, but we are doing your JBs, and this isn't just athletic. It's over the board. And again, the boys back here just submitted James Bond. I got to throw that rule out. It's got to be a real person, so that's, I forgot that rule. Here's Jairus Richards. He's a JR. And a toss to first, Lujano is back. James Buchanan. Oh, I met this one that was just submitted. Daryl T., good to have you with us today. He says, put me down for Jerome Bettis. And if you ever meet Jerome Bettis in person, I was lucky enough to, he is as big as you think he is. Richards got underneath one. Let's see if the breeze blows this unplayable. It's going to be playable. Shortstop Wilder makes the catch in foul ground. Love the contact from Jairus Richards. What a good pitch for Pilot, able to pop him up. And if he advances that thing, who knows where that would have ended up. But he got up underneath and went out. Yeah, Jerome Bettis, the bus. That's a great call. Great call on a JB. Is it as good as John Belushi, who Ann checks in with? I knew JB was going to be a battle today for your Mount Rushmore. Well, this man's a JS, Jose Sermo. He has four home runs in his last two games. Can he get something to his liking here? Pilot checks Lujano and throws over. The Red Hawks, second trip through the lineup here. Jalen Brunson. Oh, wow. Wow. Now, if this were an athletic one only, I think you found a top four. Pilot takes a peek at Lujano. Will he take off? No. The pitch is away. If you followed Red Hawks baseball this year and the home run king, Jose Sermo, of the league this year, second all time. When he goes on streaks, it's just like he's doing now. I mean, he did that at the beginning of the year. At midway through the first half. And Sermo blasts the ball high in the air to left field. Boy, this ball's going back. This ball's way back there. This ball is gone. He's done it again. The Sermonator has struck one more time. His fifth home run in 3 days. And the Red Hawks have taken a 2-1 lead. How about that? Jose Sermo, his 22nd home run, and his 163rd in his career. He is on some kind of heater. He is on an absolute heater. Five home runs. And a Marge shirt is going out the window. We said a little breeze blowing out, but it comes off Jose Sermo's bat, and he got that thing up with enough power behind it, and it floats over the fence in left field, and Fargo-Moorhead leading it 2-1. Now the batter, Dylan Thomas, and Thomas takes high. It is just incredible what that young man has been doing this weekend. And this is coming off winning the home run derby on Wednesday in Lincoln. The 1-0 pitch. Thomas takes low, ball two. I think the crowd, like a lot of us in the press box, are going, okay, it's got the height. It's got some of the strength. 2-0 pitch. And Thomas sends a fly ball hit well to right field. That ball's up. That ball's back and caught. Caught right in front of the wall in deep center, right center field. But the Red Hawks putting some mustard on swings here today. Number two, Matt Croon. Right, Dylan maybe just got a little bit underneath that, but he sends that to one of the deepest parts of Newman. Long fly ball out. Here is Matt Kroon. Right-hander pilot the pitch. Kroon blasts and foul.
4: Hey, fans, just a reminder, we got BOGO hot dogs.
0: Hawks lead 2-1.
4: Wow,
0: Brad Thome must be in a great, he just sent a message, buy one, get one hot dogs. I'll be right back. If you hear dead air, I'm at the concession stand. Kroon struck out in his first at bat against Kelvin, and the right-hander's pitch is down and away. But back to Sermo, you see, when you're ever at a game and you see a ball hit high in the air, and you're thinking, I don't know if that's going to, then you quickly look back and remember who it came off of. Oh, that Sermo? Yeah, this ball's got a chance to go. And Kroon reaches out and sends one third base side. Scooped up there by Derek Maben, throws on to first, and there is out number three. But he's done it again. Jose Sermo has delivered another home run, a two-run shot. And after four innings, it's Fargo-Moorhead 2, Chicago 1. This is Red Hawks baseball.
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0: We go to the top of the fifth inning today at Newman Outdoor Field. Kyle Krieger, all of a sudden, is pitching with a lead. Why? Because Jose Sermo plays on his team. Jose Sermo has 13 runs batted in and 5 home runs this weekend. He got the home run Sombrero on. He had the home run derby belt on yesterday. They brought the dugout and... And it's not that Chicago's not pitching around. You know, they are trying to work away and soft and changing things. But the problem is, once you come into that zone, Sermo is on such a heater that and when he contacts a ball, it's been leaving the park. And that's what home run guys do. So Krieger now with a lead delivers a strike in there to Daniel Harris. Harris, Maben, and DiGiacomo. Now Chicago had 3 doubles the last 2 innings at the plate. We'll see what the Dogs' response will be. Going back to Sermo again, the count is on. I mean, he's at 22 this year, /23. Pitch just a bit outside. And 163/164 in the career. The career home run leader is Jabari Henry, who plays for Sioux Falls. And he's at 167. And a pitch down low. Chatting with Eli Swanson, the way Jose is going, Eli, director of broadcast, said, boy, you don't think he'd get it like today. Well, the way Sermo is throwing, we were like, we don't really have the big thing planned for it. The way Sermo is going, there's ball 3 outside. Important for Kyle Krieger to come back, hit the mitt, throw strikes, get outs. He knows that. Don't want to give base runners up right after your team has taken a lead. So let's see if Kyle can bear down. A 3-1 pitch is fouled away. our group, we share group text with the Elder Broadcasters of the American Association. I saw group text last night saying, yeah, can you imagine when the Red Hawks and Sioux Falls Canaries meet again, which is not too distant future, what that's going to be like. 3-2 pitch. Popped him up. That's a way to come back. Kyle Krieger, right side. Jose Sermo comes on and makes the catch. Crowd number one. Good job, Kyle Krieger, coming back from down 3-1.

0: And the top of the order, Giovanni DiGiacomo, who doubled up the first baseline in the third, eventually scored on Wilder's double. 1-for-2 today. 2-1, Fargo Moorhead leading. Set by Krieger, and a pitch is a bit high, and now Maya went to throw to first. Ball came off him and then really can't get anything on the toss to second. Be a pass ball on Carlos Amaya. That's a case where he had the ball, was going to try to grab it, throw it to first, and get off his mitt. But on the tying run in scoring position again for Chicago. Kyle Krieger able to pitch around a leadoff double last inning, but now you get a one-out man at second base. Can he do it here in the fifth? One ball, no strike pitch, and a good pitch. Swing and a foul tip. Two-1, Red Hawks lead. Got a ball game today. It's set by Krieger, and the pitch fouled back. That time didn't even peek at second base. And a count now into the favor of Kyle. One ball and two strikes. Fargo Blues Fest happening in Newman Outdoor Field Friday and Saturday, July 24th and 25th. Well, that's next week at the 3-time Grammy winner Bobby Rush, among other stars. Line drive hit the straightaway center. This one in the park. Dylan Thomas right there to make the catch. Perfect defensive placement for DT. Two outs brings up Ethan Wilder. And Joanne Shaw Taylor, Larry McRae, the Cashbox Kings. VIP packages available. That's what you want to grab right there, folks. Get your tickets at fargoblues.com. So two outs. Wilder 1-for-2 with an RBI double this afternoon. He is homered in back-to-back games and a double today. Krieger, the pitch, and fouled away. We've got another wood chippers game coming up in the front window. And if you're looking for great Red Hawks gear, that team store, a perfect selection of caps and hoodies and merch. It's open on game day and weekdays 9 to 5. We're online at fmredhawks.shop. The pitch pulled third base side, but fouled. Boy, that hurt. Ethan Wilder really got jammed on that pitch coming in on his hands. Tried to open up quickly and pull that thing to left and couldn't get the barrel. 0-2 the count. Jason Bateman is a JB. That's pretty good. 0-2 away. So doing our... Oh, what about the man who coined, and we'll see you tomorrow night. Jack Buck is a great, that's a good call. Daryl T's on his game today on the Mount Rushmore. 1-2 pitch in the dirt. Amaya picks it. And JB's, I got to mark that down. That's a good Mount Rushmore battle today. I haven't even checked some of our other ones coming in. Jack Buck, there's another Jack Buck. There's another Jack Buck. There's two Justin Beavers. 2-2 the count. 2-1 score. Red Hawks lead. But Chicago with a tying run at second. The pitch popped him up right side. It's either going to be Sermo or Nelson. Andy Nelson, the second baseman, says, I got it. He does. And Kyle Krieger this time pitches around a one-out man at second base. Well done, Kyle Krieger. No runs, one hit, and one left. We go to the bottom of the fifth inning. It's Fargo Moorhead 2, Chicago 1. This is Red Hawks Baseball.
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2: Oh, we go to the bottom half of the fifth inning on our radio side. You're hearing that bump bat music. That, if, that would work our top four, Mount Rushmore, JB's, kind of. If you go Johnny Good, comma B. Johnny B. Good. And those of you tuning in today to AABaseball.tv, good right-hander Calvin Pinnon out there battling for Chicago. Problem is, got to pitch a little bit in that zone to Jose Sermo, who cracked a two-run home run. And that right now is the difference in this game. Brian Fuentes, Carlos Amaya, and Andy Nelson do up for the Red Hawks here in the bottom of the fifth. There, you put a cap on that Mount Rushmore for, yeah, Josh Buchholz, a good vote there for your all-time JBs. Fuentes grounded into a double play in his first at-bat, takes a strike here from Pilot. Kansas City has put their foot on Kane County today. Spinning pitch away. Well, the Kane County Cougars have taken the first two games of that series at Legends Field. And Kansas City today said, not today. 10-1, the Monarchs lead Kane County. Spinning pitch in a little bit high and tight. Two balls and a strike to Fuentes. Kansas City trying to salvage a game. Winnipeg, same thing, the Goldeyes. And Lake Country going at it today. 2-1 pitch is a strike. Winnipeg dropped a game 6-0 on Friday to Lake Country. And then last night, Lake Country able to beat Winnipeg 10-4. Today, Winnipeg up 4-0 in the fifth inning. The Red Hawks will be in Winnipeg next weekend. Couple of balls, couple of strikes, and Brian Fuentes reaching the middle innings here. If the Red Hawks can't continue to get base runners on. And Fuentes does more than that. He sends a ball to left field. This is going to one-hop the fence. Brian rounding first. He's chugging for second. Here comes the throw. It won't be in time. That's a leadoff double for Brian Fuentes. Fuentes, sixth two-bagger of the season. And the Red Hawks are the man in scoring position. Right out of the gate for Carlos Amaya. Catcher Jack Scrotion as he go chat with Calvin Pilot on the hill. Other scores. Well, those are the two. With Milwaukee and Gary today underway. Scoreless in the second. Gary Southshore comes to Fargo tomorrow. Meeting over on the hill, going over signs and whatnot. Well, for Carlos Amaya, at the very least, can he push Fuentes to third? Right-hander Pilot, the pitch, and Amaya takes low. And Crisco's not going to sacrifice Carlos here. Going to let Carlos get some swings in. Carlos, good man to have on. Versatile guy. Red Hawks have used him in a DH role at 1B, certainly at catcher. Today catching for the Red Hawks. The 1-0 pitch. Yeah, it's a good offering. Strike on the outside corner. Red Hawks carry three catchers, and all three of them pretty versatile. Now Juan Fernandez, the quote-unquote starter, or almost everyday catcher. But Tripp Clark, whose bat hopefully gets back in the lineup here soon. 1-1 pitch. Amaya, big swing. Amaya's got some power. Three home runs this season. Batting 297, 0-1 today. But yeah, Clark had a little bit of a hamstring that he has been recovering from, but he's been in the cage and taking ground balls, so we'll be seeing Tripp Clark, I'm sure, soon in the Red Hawks lineup. The 1-2 pitch is a tapper. This will get the job done. Fuentes will run on over to third. Well done, Carlos Amaya. It's a productive out for Carlos. On to third goes Fuentes, 6-3 on the putout, but job done. Now the Hawks have a runner at third. We'll see if Chicago brings the infield in. We are in the bottom of the fifth inning. I'd imagine they will. To try to cut off that would-be runner from third. So the infield indeed brought in. So Derek Maben at third, Ethan Wilder at short, Daniel Harris at second, and in at first is Chan Cisco. Pilot into the motion facing Andy Nelson. The pitch, Nelly sits on it. Fastball fouls it back. Another Rovello tire foul ball. You can find your Rovello tires at Fergus Tire Center in Fergus Falls, Minnesota. Or to my man Carl goes to Fargo Tire in Fargo. One strike on Nelson. Takes it high inside. Also available at Big Jim's Tire in Grand Forks. Hawks leading 2-1, but threatening here in the bottom of the fifth inning. Pilot versus Nelson. The pitch fouled back. Here we go. Ooh. That gentleman that made that one-handed stab last night. His entire section, I think, is looking for him to grab those. We got some of the social media crew. Oh, there's Sidney on top of the stadium. Yeah, got to be careful there. Getting that great angle on pictures today. One ball, two strikes on Nelson, and Nelly a little swinging bunt up the third baseline and foul. Sydney Wiseman does a great job. Met her family yesterday, got in from Alexandria, and she's one of that tremendous social media that she got to have now in this day and age. Just have to have that good social media presence. And Sydney does a terrific job. She looks like a Secret Service agent up there on top of the roof. Nelson trying to drive in Fuentes. He's at third. Pilot trying to put away Andy. Uh-oh, and a pitch all the way to the backstop. Slipped off the hand. Coming in is Fuentes. He scores, and the Hawks lead 3-1. So that wild pitch gets the job done. Yeah, just one that, just you could tell, once that release from Calvin Pilot, the grip, it just came off the fingers, and he tried to wrap that thing. Oh, I love a good Denise Williams song. Well, the booth is on fire today upstairs. 2-2 the count on Nelson, and Andy pulls the ball. That's a fair ball down to third baseline. Long, long, long throw is off the mark, and an infield hit for Andy Nelson. Well, that would have got the job done anyway prior to that wild pitch that scored a run, and Nelly legs out an infield hit. He's 1-for-2 today, his first hit. I always feel, you know, the previous pitch, wild pitch that scored a run, I always thought, you know, if a batter, you know, a pitch or two later gets a base hit, so I'm going to say you should go back and give that batter a run batted in. Well, Nelson's a threat to steal. Let me add that real quick, and Calvin Pilot knows that, throws over to first. The Red Hawks trailed 1-0. But last inning, got a single from Lujano and a one-out, two-run home run off the bat of Jose Sermo. And now they score another one here in the fifth. Runner, oh, a late break. Here's a slowly hit ball to short, scooped up by Wilder, his only play to go to first. And then not stopping is Andy Nelson. He draws a throw, and it's over the head of the third baseman. And Andy Nelson's going to end up scoring a run. 4-1, Fargo-Moorhead. How about that? 6-3 to record Aiden Byrne. And then Nelson, he was in motion. He just didn't even stop on that ground ball to short. He rounded second, heading to third. Chan Cisco at first base received the throw from Wilder and tried to throw to third to get Nelson. And a throwing error on the first baseman, Cisco, ends up scoring Andy Nelson. And now we go to the top of the order in Jesus Lujano. The pitch is high for a ball. Think about that. in a solely hit ground ball to short with a man at first in motion, and he ends up scoring on the ground up. Wind in the 1-0 pitch. Lujano sends it foul. The Red Hawks have scored one run on a wild pitch this inning and another on a throwing error to increase their lead. Lujano lays off a breaking pitch at his back foot. You take him any way you can get him. Hawks trying to sweep a series today. Two balls and a strike in Lujano. And here's a ground ball pulled to the right side. Takes a Sunday hop into Daniel Harris's mitt. Flips it on to first, and that is out number three. But the Red Hawks get a couple of runs. There were two hits, but one error, and nobody left on base. We are through five today from Newman. Our new score has Fargo-Moorhead 4, Chicago 1. 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
2: If you want to let people scream and shout and more, grab a t-shirt gun and walk around your neighborhood. And a young lady is trying to get that t-shirt over the netting at home and missed a couple of times. They may have to go manual here. Just see the arm. Yeah, here we go. We're going to go a manual toss. That's my boy down there. Got a good arm. Oh, and caught by a young man who brought his glove. Well done. Jack Michaels with you, Newman Outdoor Field. Dallas Krause producing our game on the radio side. Start a new week tomorrow and a fresh series for the Red Hawks. They're trying to do their work here and wrap up this one. Top six, Cisco, Groshans, and Maben, and Krieger delivers high in sight. One run on five hits for Chicago. And three doubles, a couple of singles. The Red Hawks with four runs, and he induces, does Krieger, a high fly ball over the infield. Now the wind pulling into shallow left. Aiden Byrne backpedaling there, and Aiden Byrne able to make the catch. We got the 236 arriving. That's a helicopter today over the Newman Outdoor Field. Got some more JBs going. Mama Donna says, you did a Mount Rushmore of top four JBs of all time, notables. Says, put me down for Johnny Bench. How did we forget Johnny Bench this late in the game? John Boltman, I'd put JB, the mechanic to the stars. Krieger delivers low to Jax Groshans. Groshans led off the fourth inning with a double he pulled to left field. Rounded to short in the second. Krieger, the pitch. There you go, Kyle. Kyle's got good movement on that ball today. Staying away from middle-middle, getting running some balls outside. Kyle Krieger, a workhorse for the Red Hawks. It's a good quality start Friday night from Eric Chalice. Quality start last night from Matt Walker. They had a good start tonight for today for Kyle Krieger. Just a bit high. 2-1 on Groshans. From that set position, here's a little tapper, slowly hit to short. Scooped up by Aiden Byrne, fires it across to first for out number two. That deuces a weak ground ball out there. Way to field that spot. Way to come in, Aiden Byrne. Typical Aiden Byrne day. He goes back to catch a ball in shallow left, comes in to hit field a slow roller. He can go to his left well. He dives to his right well. Got a good arm. As well-rounded a shortstop as you are going to find in pro ball. And just a rookie, youngster, athlete. The pitch, a strike into Jacob Maben. Maben, 1-for-1 today, a single in the second, and a sacrifice bunt in the fourth. We're at the top of the sixth. Hawks lead 4-1. Krieger tries to tickle the outside edge. Just missed away. Well, they had a BOGO, buy one, get one, on hot dogs. I heard Bob Roars announce here at the stadium. Tomorrow, it's Dollar Dog Night. Here's a ground ball hit to the right side, fielded cleanly by Andy Nelson. That's a good time to have a nice inning like that, Kyle Krieger. 1-2-3, he records the dogs in the top of the six. Nothing across. He played 5.5 this afternoon from Newman. It's the Red Hawks 4, Chicago 1. This is Red Hawks Baseball.
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0: Well, we go to the bottom half of the sixth inning here at Newman Outdoor Field. The Fargo Moorhead Red Hawks leading at 4-1. It'll be numbers 2, 3, and 4 due up for the Red Hawks. Jarris Richards, Jose Sermo, and Dylan Thomas. Calvin Pilot entering his sixth inning of work. Richards today has struck out looking and popped to short. The pitch is a strike. Right-hander Pilot's delivery is ripped into right field, a base hit. Richards got two bags here as that ball into the corner, and Jarris Richards is on to second base with a leadoff double. Boy, Chan Cisco, the first baseman for the Chicago Dogs, was ready to field that, and that thing took a little skip on its hop right over his mitt into right field down the line. It brings up Jose Sermo.
1: First baseman, number 11, Jose.
0: Got to credit Brad Thome, president of Red Hawks, his beloved bride. If you've ever heard the song that she wrote, and then using the AI technology came up with a Jose Sermo song that they've been playing, and they played at the All-Star break during the Home Run Derby. Sermo steps to the plate here in the bottom of the sixth. Play is on at second, but the ball is thrown into center field. And on to third goes Jarris Richards. So an error on the mound, Calvin Pilot. Second error of the game for Chicago. Well, Jose Sermo, two-run home run already today, five home runs in this series, 13 runs batted in, and takes side. I had Brad send me that song. That's the song that she came up with. There you go. That is the little snippet of that. Absolutely incredible what you can do. Well done. One ball, one strike on Jose Sermo. Pilot the pitch. Oh, my. And Jose, a big swing. And Pilot picked the right time. Just sent a little off-speed pitch diving into home plate. Now, Jose Sermo also leads the league in runs batted in. He's got 63. Trying to drive a run in here. Man at third. Nobody out. Hawks lead 4-1. The pitch from Pilot is away. Said last night, Jose just very comfortable in the box. Yeah, there's going to be times he's going to strike out, but when contact has been made, he has produced. And then some. 2-2 pitch, fastball, fouled back. We have, thanks to my dear friend Rick Fletcher and our friends at CI Sport, to honor Mother March, so it's tracking down March shirts after every time. Uh-oh, Jose's done it again. He's done it again. Way up, way back, and it is over Albright Boulevard. I've run out of words. March, track it down. He has six home runs this weekend. Jose Sermo has done it again. A two-run shot. It's 6-1 Fargo Moorhead. Let's just sit back and enjoy this moment. Jose Sermo's got his hand in his chest like, I don't know. I'm just swinging. And everything I swing at is leaving the park. There's a Track It Down March here coming out of the... And we're going to have a pitching change. Jose Sermo, just take a bow, my friend. It's as much as the heaters I have seen calling baseball in three decades plus. We'll tell you about the new pitcher when we return. Pitching change back in a minute, brought to you by Kia Fargo. We're in the bottom of the sixth. It's Fargo Moorhead 6, Chicago 1. This is Red Hawks baseball.
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3: Come

0: Jack Michaels back here at Newman Outdoor Field. And the new pitcher for Chicago is Danny Tober. Tober is on. Chatting with Dallas, our producer, and he said, boy, how many guys have gone back-to-back with multiple homers? And we've seen this, but Jesse Horlbeck, you know, four home runs on Father's Day is a great story in Red Hawks history. Four home runs on Father's Day is a great story in Red Hawks history for Jesse with his dad in the stands. But this weekend, I'm not going to forget anytime soon. You know, Sermon, a three-run home run Friday night, three home runs last night, and he's hit two today. He has six homers and 15 runs batted in this weekend. Tober, the right-hander on facing Dylan Thomas, and Thomas pulls the ball on the first pitch over to first, fielded there cleanly by Cisco for out number one. And I think as much as Jose Sermo, I mean, it's what he does. He's a pro baseball player. He's such a humble guy. I think as Jose Sermo rounded the home plate after that last home run, his second today and fifth in two games, he looked at Dylan Thomas, who was on deck, and Jose just put his hand on his heart like, phew. I'm getting a little odd here myself. Matt Kroon, the batter, takes a strike. So Sermo with his 22nd and 23rd of the season, or because he's already hit one that hasn't officially got into the books yet. Actually sitting with 24 home runs and his career homer now at 165. Jabari Henry leads the all-time career home run race with 167. Swing and a miss. 1-2 the count. I mean, we were kind of tongue-in-cheek joking today, like, well, there's no way he catches Jabari in one day. He's too many home runs behind. Well, the way this guy is going today, he's going to have another, at least one more at bat probably today. 1-2 the count on Matt Kroon. 6-1, Red Hawks lead it. Trailed 1-0, but have scored six runs after. There's a ball high, two balls and two strikes. Couple of balls, couple strikes, and Matt Kroon looking for his first knock of the day. Ooh, and a swing and a miss. Tober spins that past his bat. So a strikeout for Danny Tober.
1: Third baseman, number 20, Brian Fuentes.
0: That brings up Brian Fuentes. Just can't say enough good things about Jose. He deserves all of it. And I mean all of it. The pitch is a bit away. Slight breeze blowing out today. Sermo has homered the opposite field, and he's pulled one. And Fuentes trying to hold up, couldn't. One ball, one strike down, Brian Fuentes. Fuentes 1-for-2 today, doubled in his last at-bat. Well, since Jose got that song that Mrs. Thoam wrote, let's do a little recheck. He won the home run derby since he got that song that they played in Lincoln. And he's homered six times Friday, Saturday, and today. Yep. 1-1 pitch coming. Fuentes off the end of his stick, lofts it behind short. Ethan Wilder drifting back in shallow left field makes the catch, and that is out number three. But he did it again. A double by Richards and Jose Sermo. A two-run home run. We're through six. It's Fargo-Moorhead 6, Chicago 1. This is Red Hawks Baseball.
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0: Well, we go to the top of the seventh inning here at Newman Outdoor Field. Right-hander Kyle Krieger stays on for Fargo Moorhead. He's entering his seventh inning of work. But the story, Mr. Sermo, Jose Sermo, today, just when you think you're not going to see anything like you just saw, you see it again. Sermo goes opposite field for one, a two-run shot, and pulls one to right. I'm not in the voting on the batter of the week in the league, but I would be shocked if Jose Sermo is not the American Association batter of the week. Six homers and 15 RBI in this series alone. So Krieger, the pitch on the way. Zach Stokes leading things off for Chicago. Stokes, Reed and Harris, and Kyle misses low. Redhawks and Gary coming up tomorrow night. And I would probably, if you haven't got tickets yet, do so. There's a strike in there. And we'll check and see what Jabari Henry's doing today. But the race is real in the career home run race. There's a swing and a foul. And in case you're wondering, Jabari Henry and Jose Sermo, the two, number one and two in the home run all-time list, dear friends, and two of the greatest guys that have been around the league. I love that chase. One ball, two strikes on Stokes, who is grounded out a couple times. Here, a little number back to the mound. Tough play. Krieger got a barehanded. Does the throw will not be in time. It'll be an infield hit for Zach Stokes. That little number, little squibber off the end of the bat. And if Kyle picks it up cleanly with his bare hand on the first attempt, maybe he gets that out. Chris Coase coming out. We'll see what Chris does here. Redhawks should have a little bit of a bullpen, certainly still available today. A long meeting on the mound. In a moment, Sergio Luchin. Well, he won't even have to break it up. Just a quick meeting with Kyle in the infield. Sure, for Coaster, he wants to see Krieger finish strong through seven innings today. Batter is Tyreek Reed. Check the runner and the pitch. Strike. Patrick Wicklander tomorrow, the starter, and then Brassfield and Kaiser will throw the doubleheader Tuesday, and then back to Eric Chalice on Wednesday. There's strike two. 0-2 the count. Well, Kyle Krieger has gotten his, talked about, same junior college those guys went to, and idolized Tyreek Reed. But he's been able to get Reed twice today. Struck him out in the second, lined down the fourth. Red Hawks, a little bit of a shift playing Reed, to pull. Andy Nelson at second, tugged a little bit closer to that bag at second base. The pitch is just a bit away. We've seen Chicago twice on Friday night put up five-run innings. So, again, there's a lot of ball game left today at Newman. We're in the top of the seventh. The pitch is away. Throw it on to first, and back of the bag is Zach Stokes.

0: 6-1, Fargo-Moorhead. 2-2 the count on Tyreek Reed. The pitch fouled away. Dollar Dog Night tomorrow. That's sponsored. 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It's another one of those family fair nights as well. At the Mascot Coin Bank Giveaway presented by Sanford Children's on Tuesday nights. I've seen the product already. Pretty cool Hawkeye Bank. 2-2 pitch as the tapper back to the mound. Krieger fields it, goes to second for one. A relay to first and pulls Sermo off the bag. A throw from Nelson. No error. You can't assume a double play. 1-4 on the put out at second. Boy, Hawks had a real opportunity there to turn two, but did not. But they get the lead runner. One away, and here's Daniel Harris. Then on Wednesday, Explore Minnesota brings you the Fargo Wood Chippers. The Wood Chippers are 2-0 this year. We'll see if they can make that 3-0. It's the Wood Chippers versus the Railcats Wednesday night. Pabst Blue Ribbon will also be represented at the ballpark with PBR Can Koozies. Handing out to the first 1,000 fans age 21 or older. Ground ball, this one up the middle. That shoots into center field, a base hit by Daniel Harris. And just like that, the Dogs got a couple out, and that'll be it for Kyle Krieger here today. So Krieger's day will come to an end today. He'll go 6 1/3 innings of work. Chris Coast will bring on the bullpen and ask them to finish these remaining outs here. The called bullpen brought to you by Kia of Fargo. Kia of Fargo called to the pen. Kia of Fargo brings a full lineup of SUVs and sedans built to cover every base. Nice job today by Kyle Krieger, getting a round of applause from his hometown faithful. He'll leave with a chance to put his fifth win in his pocket this season. Nice job, Kyle. We'll talk about the new hitter when we return with the top of the 7-2 on one out. It's Fargo-Moorhead 6-1. This is Red Hawks Baseball.
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0: Fresh from the Mandan Strip, Parker Harm, Mandan, North Dakota, North Dakota State University, the left-hander Parker Harm, brand new daddy to baby Harper. Is it Harper Marie? Yeah, double check that. Let's go with that. Beautiful child. Well, we saw Harm come in Friday night, and do some good work out of the bullpen. So Harm called upon here on a Sunday afternoon facing Derek Maben. And then you got the Giovanni DiGiacomo waiting in the wings. DiGiacomo is a left-handed batter. So Harm is on. Parker's performed well this year. A strikeout guy, features some good stuff. Of course, that sweeping breaking pitch, that stop on a dime. Breaking pitch he has. Maben is 1-for-2 today with a single and a ground out. Oh, and Harm might have hit him. Yeah, he broke off a pitch and hit him. So don't look now. Chicago will bring the tying run to the on-deck circle here on the top of the seventh. Well, now the Hawks in a situation where they got to minimize a little bit some of this potential damage. The pitch is a line drive, clubbed by Byrne, goes to second for one, and now the ball not being able to held on to by Andy Nelson. That throw came off, so everybody's safe. And Giovanni DiGiacomo probably going to get an infield hit, I'd imagine, on that diving stop by Aiden Byrne. And it's 6-2. The Red Hawks lead trimmed to 4. Now, Burnsy put a little mustard on that toss to second. And that brings up Ethan Wilder. So the tying run comes to the plate. And the pitch is away. So they will get a fielder's choice on the batter, and an error has been charged to Aiden Byrne. Here's a liner knocked down by Harm. He'll knock it down. The only play to go to first, which he does to get the out, and the Red Hawks nearly had a double play ball. If Harm catches that liner back to the mound, they would have got the man at third, Daniel Harris, but instead, Harm knocks it down. It's an RBI ground out for Ethan Wilder, his second run batted in, and the Hawks lead trimmed in half now at 6-3. And that brings up Chance Cisco. So here comes Chicago. As I mentioned, this team caught fire a couple of times on Friday night. And Cisco, the batter, he's 0-3 today. Breaking pitch is high. They will give DiGiacomo an RBI in his ball. There's a strike on that fielder's choice. A man at third that scored Reed. One ball, one strike to count. And the pitch spins away on Chance Cisco. Hard to keep this bat down. Big hitter. Krieger was able to strike him out twice and got him to pop out to short. But the Chicago Dogs answering here. Here's another spinning pitch away. They've trimmed the deficit in half, and there's a lot of baseball to be played. First base open, 3-1 the count on Cisco. Jax Groshans is not necessarily the guy you want to throw to with a bunch of runners on base. And he will step to the plate with the bases loaded. There's ball four to Cisco now. And Chris Coase is confident in Parker Harm against lefties and righties. Harm a left-hander. But I don't know. Maybe here you go grab a right-hander to face Jax Groshans. We'll see. Chris Coase is coming out. Now is he going to come out to make a move to grab a right-hander to match up arm with bat? Or will he just a message on maybe, yeah, he's going to do that. So we've got a call to the bullpen. This is presented by Kia of Fargo. Change the game in your driveway with new Kia of Fargo. We'll tell you about the new right-hander. We return. It's getting intriguing. Top of the seventh inning. Bases loaded for Chicago. When we come back, it's Fargo-Moorhead 6, Chicago 3. 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

Mason Pelio, the right-hander, is on for the Red Hawks here in the top of the seventh inning, and it would behoove the Red Hawks to get out number three, Toot Sweet, as fast as they can. Because we've seen this before, the Chicago Dogs, and granted the Red Hawks won 20-11 on Friday and 13-4 yesterday, but Mason Pelio on for the Red Hawks. His job here just to get out number three as fast as he can. Now, he's got to face the All-Star Game's most valuable player in Jax Groshans. Pelio, 23 games he's appeared in, 34 strikeouts, 14 walks. The Dogs weren't out of it when it was 6-1. Again, we've seen it. We've seen them come back. And now it's 6-3. Base hit here brings them possibly within a run. So what can Mason Pelio do? Harm goes the third inning. No hits, one walk, one strikeout. The pitch is high. Groshans, making sure that ankle guard, everything is connected down there. Was hit by a pitch Friday night down there, and now he's got that protected. And Jax Groshans knows he's in a position, slight breeze blowing out to do some damage. Tying run at first base for Chicago. Pelio, the pitch, swing and a miss. You know, late runs. This is an area where the Red Hawks this year, that 7-8 inning, has been a little bit of a bugaboo at times this season for Fargo-Moorhead with the opposition scoring runs. So, a large, large situation here. This is a leverage spot for Mason Pelio. Quick check of the runners and the 1-1 pitch to Groshans. Oh, good. Ooh. Jazzed a bit outside. Daddy snuck one in, and Groshans out away, and it was. Every borderline pitch is magnified in this situation. Runner at third, Derek Maben. DiGiacomo at second, Cisco at first for Chicago. They trail 6-3. And the pitch popped up. I don't know if it's going to come down. Two to the count. Pelio has the sign from Carlos Amaya. Little pause on the hill. Now to the plate. Ooh, just high. Ball three. Of course it's going to be a full count. Check swing. A ball here. Puts the tying run into scoring position. A base hit here could bring the Dogs within one. An extra base hit could tie the game. So this becomes the biggest pitch of the game this afternoon for the Fargo-Moorhead Redhawks. The payoff pitch hit sharply, gloved by Fuentes. It'll be an infield hit. A run will score from third, and Chicago now trails 6-4. Well, Brian Fuentes saved a run. A diving stop and a ball up the third baseline, and Fuentes is able to get a glove on it. And that prevents two runs from scoring. But Groshans with his 44th run batted in. And the ninth man to the plate is Jacob Maben here in the top of the seventh inning. Maben swings and sends a souvenir into the crowd. And a situation now where a base hit ties the game, perhaps. And an extra base hit gives Chicago potentially a lead. Pelio trying to get that third out. The pitch is low. Kyle Krieger goes 6-3, 7 hits, 3 runs. One ball, one strike on Jacob Maben. He's 1-for-3 today. The pitch, that's a close pitch.
just to have been outside. And now the paying umpires are being verbal today. Mason said, all right, I'd hate to have to groove one here, but he might have to groove one here. Thomas, the center fielder, shifting Jacob Maven the opposite way a couple of steps. That's way outside, ball three. A ball here brings the Dogs within a run. From one area, the Red Hawks, as bullpen arms need to come in and lock it down. Pelio more than capable. And a strike. 3-2 the count. Now the Red Hawks led 6-1. Things are rolling pretty smoothly today. Krieger was looking awfully good. And all of a sudden you come into that inning, this inning here. Single, FC, air, single, hit batsman, FC, ground out, walk, single. Ninth man to the plate. Runners will take off. The payoff pitch is a foul ball. We'll do it again. We use that term, minimize damage, and that's what Red Hawks have had to do here. Sacks full of Dogs. 3-2 the count on Jacob Maben. Payoff pitch. He walked him. And coming in from third is DiGiacomo. And Chicago has pulled within a run. It's now 6-5. Again, Red Hawks, if they're going to need to make a run, they're going to need, shut down arms in the bullpen. Said, Pelio's got great stuff, and here's Zach Stokes, and he swings and fouls. Well, it kind of hurt this inning. You know, Parker Harm, who's been absolutely brilliant in his showings as of late, hit Derek Maben on the first pitch coming in a relief, and that kind of set a little tone, and DiGiacomo hit that ball towards a hold and short. There's a pitch high. Aiden Byrne was able to dive and make a stop and tried to go the short way to get the out. They ruled the ball in air. It was a heck of an attempt for Aiden Byrne to give DiGiacomo an RBI, but then Wilder, a little flare back to the mound. Here's a ground ball into right field, a base hit by Zach Stokes, and this is going to give Chicago the lead. Coming in to score is Cisco. On his way in is Groshans. Now the ball thrown away at home. It's a two-run knock, and Chicago has stolen the lead 7-6. The Chicago Dogs, and you hate to say I told you so, but I mentioned often today that this team had two of these type innings on Friday night, and the Red Hawks bullpen unable to come in and get the job done today, and just like that, a five-run lead has turned into a one-run deficit and still not out of the woods. Tyreek Reed takes the ball. And the hometown faithfuls kind of silenced some of the crowd here. They need to get out number three. Chicago doing some damage with two outs. Now a pitch right off the glove of Amaya, and that's going to add another run. It is 8-6 Chicago. Boy, and the Red Hawks imploding here at Newman Outdoor Field.

The only silver lining is that the Red Hawks have swings left today. It's only the top of the seventh, but they can't get out of the top of

0: Right-hander Mason Pellio takes a peek at third. The pitch, swing and a miss, strike two. Close the book on Parker Harmon. Unfortunately, he'll have three runs charged to him. Two and two the count. The worm has turned here in Fargo at Newman Outdoor Field. 8-6 dogs. Tyreek Reed trying to add another run. Pellio trying to put a clamp on this inning and a pitch high and away. 3-2 the count. And you just kind of started watching this thing slowly develop. Been two walks, a hit batsman this inning. Payoff pitch, he got a swing and a miss. He struck him out. So Pellio strikes out Tyreek Reed, but the damage has been done. Seven runs on a total of 1, 2, 3, 4 hits. There was one error and one left. Time now for the seventh inning stretch presented by Dairy Queen. After 6.5, brand new game. It's Chicago 8, Fargo Moorhead 6. 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

get some bats going against Danny Tober. Down 8-6 as we go to the bottom of the seventh, and Tober pitches. Amaya swings, and a diving catch in center field by Giovanni DiGiacomo. Boy, and the Chicago Dogs take a lead, and now the defense comes to play as DiGiacomo takes away a knock from Carlos Amaya. And it is getting late. The Hawks down two runs. Can they make those up? Certainly, but Chicago, an opportunity now to salvage a win in this series. Andy Nelson, 1-for-2 today. Tober the pitch, and a pitch high for a ball. Nelly, an infield hit in the fifth, and scored that inning. 1-0 pitch from Tober is inside, ball two. Two balls and no strikes on Andy Nelson. Well, can you get at least one back? That's the key.

0: Right-hander to the line, and a hot smash, but a one-hopper to short. Ethan Wilder fields that on to first for out number two, and the Red Hawks down 1-2 here in the bottom of the seventh. It brings up Aiden Byrne. Yeah, for Chris Coast, I'll guarantee you, that's just not, those are games you wear. You give up a seven-piece, you know, some free passes, a hit batsman, unable to get the outs needed. You know, your starter, Krieger, when he left the game, feeling pretty good, probably still about the team getting a dub, and you forget, Chicago putting the ball in play! Yikes, and Aiden Byrne. Mentioned earlier, with Maven playing back at third, I wonder if he was going to try a bunt single sometime today. Well, he squared his bat, but he took one right in the wallet. So if you're going to get hit by a pitch, a little breaking pitch in your backside, not too shabby. And Aiden Byrne will run that off. And now the Red Hawks have a runner on base. Can the Red Hawks do with two outs here in the seventh? Lost speed. Well, I guess he got that in the thigh. Even better. We get a little more padding on that part. You know, here's Lujano, and the throw to first. Byrne is back. There was some activity up in the bullpen for Chicago. The Red Hawks got to find a way to pull even here late in this one. Bottom of the seventh inning, two outs. Right-hander Tober, he's the pitcher of record. Ooh, and Lujano bluffs a bunt with two outs and takes a ball inside. Mason Pelio now on the hook for the Red Hawks. Tober would be in line for the win for Chicago. A slight breeze still blowing out to, it's called left center field today. Check of the runner, Byrne, always a threat to steal. There he goes, the pitch, swing and a foul back. And Lujano got something to swing at there. Aiden Byrne had that base stolen outright. Now the Hawks have done damage with two outs. I mean, this team can really get contagious. They had seven straight hits Friday night with two outs. Tober, a look over, and the pitch home. Oh, handcuff Jesus, swing and a miss. Tried to get that barrel out, and it caught him into the hands. Good offering from Danny Tober. 1-2 the count. I know fans are probably thinking, just get guys on so when Jose Sermo bats. When's that? Well, he's a few batters away, a couple batters away. Byrne takes off early. Lujano sends a foul ball off towards that surfside patio. Again, Hawks just trying to cut into the now two-run deficit. Trailed 1-0, led 6-1, trail 8-6. That's a little 10-hour piece back to Chicago, and I'm sure the Clyburns and the Dogs would make that bus trip a little easier, salvaging a game in this series. The pitch is driven to right field, hit pretty well, but off the end of the stick, and making the catch is Zach Stokes. If he barrels that and pulls it, we might be tied. Instead, off the end of the bat, the Red Hawks are out, no runs, no hits. They leave a runner. We go to the top of the eighth inning. It's Chicago 8, Fargo Moorhead 6. This is Red Hawks baseball.
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0: Oh, we go to the top of the eighth inning at Dumont Outdoor Field. The Red Hawks find themselves trailing today. Again, Red Hawks have a couple of swings, but they had to stop the bleeding from the seventh inning where the Chicago Dogs sent 11 men to the plate. First pitch swing and a miss by Daniel Harris. Harris, Maben, and DiGiacomo here in the top of the eighth. Seven runs scored last inning. That is a big crooked number on that line. One in the third and seven in the seventh. And it's 8-6 Chicago. Jose Sermo, in case you just joined us for the Red Hawks, has hit two more home runs today. Pelio drops a pitch high inside. One ball, one strike on Daniel Harris. From the league today, Milwaukee with a 4-0 lead on Gary Southshore. The Cats are coming to town tomorrow night. 1-1 pitch, swinging a foul off the chest protector of Carlos Amaya. Kansas City, man, they're doing their best video game impersonation today. They lead 15-1 over Kane County at Legends Field. Lake Country and Winnipeg are tied at 4-8. Pelio's pitch popped him up. Now the wind should make this playable for somebody. Sermo over, Amaya over, and Amaya kind of spinning on that shin guard, unable to bring it in. And that breeze blowing out to center here, so any foul ball hit behind the plate or to the right side or even left is going to come back into the field of play. Sermo too far back to come all the way in at first, so that was simply Carlos trying to get over there. Great effort by Amaya. And a great effort by the ball boy getting off his chair and out of the way. Swing and a miss and a strikeout for Mason Pelio as he gets Daniel Harris. Rob number one. That brings up Derek Maben. Big series, Daughter Dogs tomorrow. We got the Sanford Children's Hospital, that coin bank, that Red Hawks. You got a wood chippers game coming up this swing. Swing here by Maben sends a fly ball. Cut! Yes, indeed! Jairus Richards, long way to go. It made a catch near his ankle bone in left center field. That is a little basket catch by Jairus Richards. A perfect spot for Derek Maben. The Hawks didn't have anybody in that gap. They're playing him the other way. And out of nowhere comes Jairus Richards flying in, making a basket scoop in the grass. Nicely done, JR. Top of the order now, Giovanni DiGiacomo, and he swings through the first breaking pitch. In future home games, you look at July 28th. That's a Thrivent Giving Night featuring Smiles for Jake. Jersey auction that day. It's a proceeds of the game worn jersey benefiting local nonprofit Smiles for Jake. And Lincoln will be in town that day, July 28th. New American Night, July 29th. DiGiacomo fouls by lookout and pings off the Chicago dugout. 12:30 start time. That's a Thursday, July 30th. Game brought to you by Shooting Star Casino. As we talk about, you know, it's just a very prideful day, New American Night. Those that go through the proper channels and all the tests to become a U.S. citizen, and boom, you see their accomplishment, their smile on the field. And it just is gives me goosebumps even talking about the new U.S. citizens, their families here. Love it. Game time 7:02 on New America Night. Then the Business Day game on July 30th. 2-2 the count. The pitch just a bit high and away. July 31st, the 7-1 cap giveaway presented by the University of North Dakota. It began that as part of their drive, the 7-1 club. Bears down low in a ball four. Two-out walk. And for Redhawks, you hope that doesn't develop a two-out walk. They have two-out walks this series have developed primarily for Fargo-Moorhead, but Chicago now brings Ethan Wilder to the plate. And Wilder, he's driven in a couple of runs today. He's got a double. July 31st, 7-1 cap giveaway. First 1,000 fans get that special UND 7-1 cap presented by the University of North Dakota. So get here early. Gates open at 6. First pitch, 7:02. DiGiacomo takes off. Good toss by Amaya. Tag applies. Hey! At second base. The good jump. A tremendous toss by Carlos Amaya, but Giovanni able to go head first and get that hand in. A stolen base for DiGiacomo. Just out of the tag. Andy Nelson applying that to the ribs of Giovanni DiGiacomo, but the hands were on the bag. So here we go. That two-out walk is now in scoring position. Chicago already leading 8-6. Wilder swings and fouls one, and he's behind 0-2 in the count. And that's what walks can do. We said earlier, you don't have a defense for walks or home runs. You can't defend those two things. Wilder homered Friday night to right field, homered last night to right field, doubled today, and then had an RBI ground out in that seven-run seventh inning. Last inning, he's 1-for-4 with two runs batted in. 0-2 the count, though, and Mason Pelio trying to put him away and not let this thing develop in the top of the eighth. The pitch. Swing and a miss. He got it. Oh, Mason Pelio. 94 up the ladder. Big strikeout for Pelio. Let's see if the Redhawks bats can regenerate here. No runs, no hits. One left for Chicago. At the bottom of the eighth inning, it's Chicago 8, Fargo-Moorhead 6. 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
0: Bottom of the eighth inning here at Newman Outdoor Field. Right-hander Cade Herman is on for Chicago, trying to hold this game and potentially maybe save it, depending on if he's the last arm used. Danny Tober could be in line for the win for Chicago. Tober came in the sixth. He pitched two innings of relief, did Danny Tober. No hits, no runs. He ended up striking out one and hitting a batter, but no walks. It's one thing Chicago has done well today. They have minimized walks, only one walk total in today's game. So there haven't been free passes. So Cade Herman is on. Herman facing Richards, Sermo, and Thomas here in the bottom of the eighth. The right-hander Herman's pitch, swinging a foul tip, a little off-speed pitch right there. And Juris Richards knows he's trying to get on for Jose Sermo. The set and the pitch, off-speed again, taken low. So looking for a good quality at-bat here, and Richards has had a nice series. 1-for-3 today with a double and a run scored. Batting in the two-hole this afternoon. Juan Fernandez getting a day off today. 1-1 pitch is ripped, but foul, look out. Into that party deck area. Everybody seems to be all right, hopefully. Now Richards yesterday homered and doubled, two hits last night. And on Friday night, Juris Richards singled two times and doubled, three hits on Friday. He's got six hits in this series with a couple of doubles. But now behind Cade Herman, 1-2. Right-hander's pitch. Oh, he got him soft away. And Juris just trying to stay alive, or maybe at best spoil it or punch that ball to left field. And Herman gets a big strikeout. And here's Jose Sermo. Well, what does he have planned here? Three-run homer Friday night. Hit two three-run homers last night. Correction, three home runs last night. Takes an off-speed pitch strike here. Hit two, couple three-run shots and a solo shot. Three homers last night at seven RBI. And today, Sermo's hit two-run homers. So if you start adding, not to mention the other knocks and walks that he got, but not keeping track, he's got six homers this weekend and 15 runs batted in. Just trying to get on here. Bottom line, and get Dylan Thomas back to the plate. The pitch, swing and a miss, and it's 0-2. And Cade Herman, a relief pitcher for Chicago, as well as that pitching staff. Staffs have a plan for every batter. You know, you chart the batters, here's where, and everything is situational. And Jose, yeah, sure, he'd love to get one to hit and drive out of the park. But very least, when you're down two runs, trying to get on in front of Dylan Thomas. 0-2 pitch. He is inside, off speed. Eight-6 Chicago. Bottom eight, one out. Herman versus Jose Sermo. And another breaking pitch low, and Jose thinking, yeah, I'm not getting anything at my waistline here in the eighth. And they've tried away. They've tried everything. It's not like they're just throwing middle balls to Sermo. I mean, he's taking pitches away and knocked him in the opposite field. Taking pitches middle in and pulled it to right. Taking pitches middle and drove him to center. He drives this one up in the air. He got underneath it. High fly ball. This is going to stay in the park. Giovanni DiGiacomo makes the catch in center. A two up and two down for the Red Hawks here in the bottom of the eighth inning. Down by two runs. We'll see if Dylan Thomas can make a little noise. Again, the Hawks, after yielding that 6-1 lead to a 7-run inning, trailing now 8-6. They get just one back here in the eighth. Maybe you can find a way to manufacture and do some work in the ninth. But it's going to take some two-out magic here in the bottom of the eighth inning. The pitch, Thomas takes inside for a ball. Hawks have guys that can obviously hit balls over the fence, Thomas being one of them, the man on deck, Matt Kroon, also. Cade Herman had to hold this thing in place for Chicago, and Dylan with a big swing and a ball that disappeared. Seen too many games here at Newman that have turned when it looks like the odds are against the Red Hawks. Today it just kind of stings because that 7-run seventh is just kind of punching the stomach today. Here's a pitch low. I mean, that just, it's almost just kind of like watching something that you just have no control over. You're just watching it dissipate. And those are the ones that you wear a little more than the other ones. Couple of balls and a strike on Dylan Thomas. The pitch, swing and a miss, and Thomas nearly swings his hat off. He is not getting cheated on cuts, I'll tell you that. 2-2. Cade Herman, the pitch. Thomas rips a ball, backhanded at first by Cisco. He'll take it himself. And the battle of the bullpens today, right now, Chicago is leading that. Their bullpen has been able to come in and get the job done. The Hawks go down in order here in the eighth. We go to the top of the ninth inning. It's still Chicago 8, Fargo-Moorhead 6. This is Red Hawks Baseball.
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0: We go to the top of the ninth inning here at Newman Outdoor Field. The Kia Fargo call to the bullpen. John Beamer is on here to kind of hold Chicago down so those Red Hawks bats can pull off that magic like we've seen countless times at Newman Outdoor Field, with or without the rally rabbit, which I don't know is around here anymore. Maybe it is. Johnny Beamer had a tough night Friday night, came in, and Chicago was able to kind of get the bats going. But John Beamer is good of a arm to go to for Chris Coast. A lot of confidence in this right-hander, and beam me up, Johnny. Here in the 89th inning, we'll face numbers 3, 4, and 5, Chance Cisco, Jack Scrotions, and Jacob Maben. Red Hawks this weekend had the steamroll going. And proof positive, there are no guarantees in baseball, regardless of record or you name it. There's the first offering away. Hawks opening up 4 games in 3 days, starting tomorrow night against Gary Southshore. The big wick, Patrick Wicklander on the hill tomorrow night for Fargo-Moorhead. Beamer's 1-0 pitch is driven to right field, hit pretty well. Drifting back is Lujano, it's up, it's back, and it's on to Albright Boulevard. Chance Cisco, a solo shot to right field, insurance for Chicago, and the Dogs now leading 9-6. Now for Cisco, his third home run of the season, and the Dogs just made it a little tougher for the Red Hawks in the bottom of this ninth. Well, credit Chicago. You know, this season has been a tough one for them. Bats have had to battle back from deficits like they've done today. And it brings up Jack Scrotions. Scrotions takes a pitch just a bit inside. And close the book on Mason Pelio. There's a strike. Pelio should say, going 1 2/3 innings of relief. A couple of hits given up. 1-1 pitch coming. And a strike on the outside corner. Pelley on inning in the third. Two hits, two runs. Not earned. Swinging a foul. Two walks for Mason and three strikeouts. Parker Harm went a third of an inning. Three runs. None earned. Ball popped up on the infield. High in the infield. That high sky today. Aiden Byrne drifting over behind third. And Aiden Byrne. That breeze makes it a little more intriguing. Makes the catch. Rod number one. Brings up Jacob Maybin. Kyle Krieger going 6 1/3 today. Seven hits, three runs, four strikeouts, no walks. And the Pelio, the pitcher of record for Fargo-Moorhead. Danny Tober be his game to win for Chicago. Beamer drives the fastball at 92 and misses outside to Jacob Maybin. Maybin, 1-for-2 today. He is singled, sack bunt, grounded out, and walked. He scored a run and driven in a run. Right-handed batting left fielder for the Chicago Dogs. Beamer's 1-0 pitch is a bit outside. 2-0 the count. Red Hawks entered play today, 4.5 behind Kansas City in the West Division. There's a strike. Winnipeg leading Lake Country 5-4. That's in the bottom of the eighth inning in Oconomowoc, Wisconsin. There's ball outside. 3-1 the count on Jacob Maybin. At games tonight, Lincoln and Sioux Falls. That's around a 5:35 start time today from the Birdcage. And then later tonight at La Moderna Field. Boy, what a game last night. Looked like the X's were going to get it in 10 innings. There's a ball and a walk. So a one-out walk. On to first goes Jacob Maybin. Brings up big blast by Zach Stokes. Stokes had the big two-run knock that gave Chicago the lead in part of that seven-run seventh inning. If you ever needed proof that there's nothing guaranteed. I mean, last night I was catching the Sioux City-Cleburne game. And the X's in the 10th inning get a three-run blast. They go up 4-1 thinking, well, that's probably going to be good. You get that many runs in extra innings. There's a strike. And boy, those Railroaders kind of found a way, getting Knox, putting the ball in play. Finally get a big walk-off base hit up the middle that scores two. And three runs in the top of the 10th for Sioux City, four in the bottom half for Cleburne. The 0-1 misses. Oh, called a strike, kind of came in that back door, let itself in, and caught the corner. Nice pitch by the beam. Stokes, two hits, two runs batted in. Left-handed hitter. Checking the runner at first, and there he goes. The pitch, swing and a miss. Throw to second is high, and into center field. And on to third goes Jacob Maybin. It'll be a stolen base, but an error, a charge as well. Beamer gets the strikeout. There are two outs and brings up Tyreek Reed. Chicago already with an insurance run here in the ninth and a leadoff home run from Chance Sisko. Batter here is Tyreek Reed, 0-for-4 today. The pitch, strike. Kansas City certainly on their way today. They have an 18-1 lead on Kane County. The Cougars have taken the first two games of the series, but the Monarchs on their way today, the 0-1. Good pitch. Strike two to Deans. Kansas City will pick up their 33rd win today. And the Redhawks, should they not come back here, would fall back to 5.5 back in the Western Division. By the way, coming up at the bottom of the ninth inning, Redhawks will have Kroon, Fuentes, and Amaya due up. And do we have a pitch clock? If it's on, that's going to be on Beamer. So that'll be a ball assessed to John Beamer. And the count will be 1-2 on Tyreek Reed. Fans, an important reminder from the FM Red Hawks through Vision Zero. Always drive sober. Even buzz driving is drunk driving. If you've been drinking alcohol, find a sober ride. We want you to get home safely. Vision Zero. Zero fatalities, zero excuses. 1-2 the count on Reed. The set by Beam and the pitch from John is outside. 2-2 the count. The Hawks looking for those shutdown arms out of the bullpen. And the 2-2 pitch, driven to right center field. On the run is Thomas, and he makes the catch, or did he? He did! Dylan Thomas in right center field takes a hit away from Tyreek Reed and saves a run here in the top of the ninth. Oh, the big leaguer, Dylan Thomas, he goes gap to gap. And Dylan Thomas, a remarkable catch in center field. That's all for Chicago. They get the run, the homer by Cisco. One run, one hit. They leave a runner. We go, and there was an error. We go to the bottom of the ninth. Hawks need 3 to stay alive. Chicago 9, Fargo Moorhead 6. This is Red Hawks baseball.
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0: Kia Fargo called to the bullpen here in the bottom of the ninth inning. The Dogs call upon Austin Eaton to try to collect a save. So Eaton is on here in the ninth inning. Hawks find themselves down 9-6. Red Hawks send Matt Kroon to the plate. Now the Red Hawks need traffic. Down by 3 runs. Eaton delivers a pitch inside. Well, Danny Tober would be in line for the win. Be his first of the season. Mason Pelly on the hook for the Red Hawks. Again, a save situation. Here's a ground ball to third. Scooped up well. And the toss to first in time for the out. Boy, Derek Maben. We've seen those medium in-between hops fielded well this weekend, and that was one of them right there. 5-3 in the put out. So the Red Hawks down to 2 outs. Let's see if Brian Fuentes can get it going. Eaton has 4 saves on the season. This would be number 5. First pitch swinging, foul back. Wow. Right-hander Eaton to the plate. It's away. Keep in mind, the Red Hawks scored 15 runs with two outs Friday night. The pitch is grounded sharply. That is, gloved at third by Derek Maben. He's not going to get the out, but what a play by Maben at third base. He just saved a two-bagger. Derek Maben has put a couple of defensive gems together here in the bottom of the ninth inning, but the infield hit and the tying run now comes to home plate, or correction, to the on-deck circle. And a batter, Carlos Samaya. Well, late in the game, you play no doubles. You guard that line, and a pitch is eyed away for a ball. But Derek Maben, you know, at third base for Chicago, he played 25 games for the Fargo-Moorhead Redhawks a season ago. Eaton from the set, the pitch, high, ball two. The set and the check, and a big swing, fouled back. Hawks trailed 9-6, batting here in the bottom of the ninth inning. 2-1 the count on Carlos Samaya. Popped him up on the infield. A lot of wood there. First baseman Chance Sisko makes the catch, and the Red Hawks are down to their final out this afternoon. Batter is Andy Nelson.
17: Second baseman, number 12, Andy Nelson.
0: Well, if you can get your two right-handed batters at the 8-9 spot on, it's an if, obviously, but if you can get these two guys on anyway, you get back to Lujano, left-handed batter at the top of the lineup. Well, the Hawks down to their final out today in a tough one. Red Hawks had led 6-1 in this game. And a strike into Nelly. Chat with Red Hawks manager Chris Coast coming up in a postgame show. Take a peek around the league and get you caught up on what's happening today in the American Association. Highlights and more. Hopefully that's not for a while. The 0-1 pitch fouled away, and just like that, Andy Nelson, good compete there. Jack Scrotians got a 10-hour bus ride coming up. He was hit by a pitch on Friday night. His legs, his lower half already in a little black and blue pain, and now takes one right off that midsection. He got 10 hours and a bus. Catchers, and just a different breed of toughness. Hawks down to their final strike. See if Nelly can battle here. He's had a good series. 1-for-3 today. Tying run on the on-deck circle for Fargo-Moorhead. Austin Eaton's pitch and handcuffed him. That a way to stay alive. And the Red Hawks, you know, had comfortable leads, yeah, Friday and Saturday. Today felt a little similar, but 6-1 the way they were going. But credit the bullpen of Chicago. The 0-2 pitch is away. That's basically what this was all about today. So the Dogs went to their pen from Tober to Herman down to Austin Eaton. And the Red Hawks haven't sniffed but just one hit, and it was an infield hit by Fuentes here in the ninth. Ball to two strikes on Nelson, the right-hander's pitch. Fouled away. Attaboy, Andy. Keep battling. Got one out to play with to try to get three runs. Slight breeze again blowing out to left field. Derek Maben back at third. Outfield straight away. Runner at first, Fuentes, as Eaton sets and delivers. Ground ball up the middle. Guess who's still living? Guess who's still breathing? Andy Nelson delivers a solid single that'll bring the tying run to home plate here in the bottom of the ninth inning. As we mentioned, if you can get, it looks like Juan Fernandez is going to pinch hit for Aiden Byrne. So Jimmy thought he had the day off today, but they're going to bring him in. He's just going to try to get on base. The big thing here, if you can get to Jesus Lujano, who's on deck, he's a left-handed batter. If you can get to Lujano, and that's Chris Coe's thought here, hopefully Fernandez can get a base knock and drive a run in, but you've got two left-handed batters in the wings, and I don't see any activity right now, left-handed variety up in the bullpen for Chicago. So this becomes obviously large. Tying run of the plate. A pinch hit roll for Juan Fernandez here in the bottom of the ninth. Austin Eaton's pitch is a ball outside. The crowd holding out hope here. But second base, Brian Fuentes. Andy Nelson at first. And the pitch again outside, and it's 2-0. It would only be fitting if the Red Hawks were to put some kind of rally here with two outs. Like we talked about, they have done a lot of production with two outs in this series. Right-hander, pitch, high, ball three. 3-0 on Juan Fernandez. So Jimmy will take a pitch here. On 3-0, and it's a strike. Got two shots. I love that fan. I just heard in the crowd, man. Come on, Juan, you can do it. That's exactly right. I'm with you. Three balls and a strike on Fernandez. Two outs. Hawks trailing 9-6. And Fernandez, oh, got up underneath it, pops it up, and this will be the game. First baseman Cisco makes the catch. It's over today at Newman. The Chicago Dogs steal a game in this series. Our final 9-6 today here at Newman Outdoor Field. 9-6, Chicago wins it. 9 runs, 10 hits, 2 errors for Chicago. 6 runs, 8 hits, 2 errors for the Fargo-Moorhead Redhawks. The winning pitcher is Danny Tober. He's 1-0. The loss goes to Mason Pelio. He drops to 1-4. And Austin Eaton, the save, his fifth of the season. The Red Hawks in the ninth inning, no runs, two hits. They strand two. And the Hawks fall today 9-6. We'll talk with Chris Coase coming up at the postgame show. A final today from Newman. The Chicago Dogs 9, the Red Hawks 6. Postgame show is next. This is Red Hawks Baseball.
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0: Back here at Newman Outdoor Field, the Fargo-Moorhead Redhawks fall today by a score of 9-6. 9-6, the final today. 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We are joined by Redhawks manager Chris Coase in the dugout. And Coaster, today, tough one. That 7-run seventh inning, Chris, and I look at the bullpen. I guess you tip your hat. Chicago's bullpen today, Chris, 4 innings, 2 strikeouts, no walks, a couple of hits, and no runs. And it kind of stopped the bleeding, so to speak, Coaster. Just couldn't get any runs off that bullpen.
19: Yeah, we ended up winning the series. We had a chance to win the game. We kind of gave it away. Chicago did what they had to do. They got some big hits. They worked some big counts. And, the bottom line is, defensively, We did make the two errors, but we had about five or six other players or plays that won't go down in errors that really cost us. And of course, not executing pitches in the big moments, that kind of hurt too. And again, it wasn't the first game like this we lost this year, and it probably won't be the last, but I like our possibilities going down the stretch now that we're getting a little later in July. You know, offensively, we're going to be just fine. You know, starting pitching, Krieger did a great job. Stat line probably won't show it, but Krieger did really well. We obviously have to be a little bit more consistent out of the bullpen, but we're going to hit. We're going to score some runs. We just need to minimize letting games like this get by us.
0: Yeah, Chicago in this series, even on Friday night's game, Chris, where you put up 20 runs, they scored five, I think, in two separate innings on that. And you're right, Chris, you won the series. You know, if all you do is win series, Chris, you're going to put yourself in a great position. But you always tell me it's that last game that kind of sticks on you a little bit too. But you win a series, and now you get ready for four games in 3 days, Chris Coase, correct?
19: Yeah, and it won't be easy. We're a little bit compromised with the pitching. And again, that's the situation where when we put a reliever in, we got to maximize what they do for us because we don't have a lot of guys out there. And that is one of our issues for us to, and it's not just about this game. It's about how this impacts us tomorrow. And you're right, with four games coming up, that is the one thing we're going to have to ask out of our relievers is when they do get on that mound, they do need to execute their pitches when they get that opportunity, because if they don't, then they throw 10 to 15 extra pitches, which hurts their chances for the next day, the day after that. And again, with these four games coming up, not going to be easy.
0: Doubleheader and part of that on Tuesday night. Coaster, as always, good talking ball with you. Tough one today. We'll talk to you tomorrow night in game one against Gary. Chris?
19: You got it, Jack. See you tomorrow.
0: Red Hawks manager, World Series champion, Hall of Famer Chris Coase joining us on the postgame show. 9-6, Chicago salvages the game of the series. We'll take a peek around the league. That's coming up next. 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
0: Swing here by Maven sends a fly ball. Caught? Yes, indeed. Jairus Richards. Long way to go. It made a catch near his ankle bone in left center field. That is a little basket catch. Got some defense here as well. Jack Michaels back at Newman. Dallas Krause pitching producing our broadcast, our flagship radio home of AM 740, The Fan. You're hearing Chris Coase's voice right there. We just need better pitches, you know, more effectiveness, and when we call in the bullpen, as he said. And today just didn't have that. Made some choices in the field. There were some plays in the field, not just the pitches, but, you know, whether it be a pass balls, things of that nature, those things that just aren't clean A lot of times it can get dirty. When it gets dirty, oftentimes runs are produced, and that's what we saw. A seven-run seventh inning by Chicago is really what propelled them for the victory today. So the Red Hawks fall 9-6. The Dogs with a win go to 19-34 in the East Division. Chicago or Fargo-Moorhead with the loss back to 500 at 27-27. One other final to report today, Kansas City, Legends Field. Ball jumping out of Legends today, 18-1 the final today. The Monarchs had 18 runs on 20 hits. They defeat Kane County 18-1. So Kansas City firmly atop the Western Division. The Red Hawks with their loss now 5.5 back in the West. Let's take a peek at some other action today. In the bottom of the eighth inning, Milwaukee has a 5-1 lead on Gary Southshore. And it has now gone final. Winnipeg winners today over Lake Country. So the Goldeyes salvage a game in that series with Lake Country. 5-4 the final. Winnipeg gets the win, and they are now 26-28. Lake Country the loss. They go to 31-23. Lake Country started the game day today, one game back in Milwaukee in the East Division. So Winnipeg winners 5-4. Kansas City winners 18-1 over Kane County. Milwaukee has a 5-1 lead on Gary in the eighth inning. Games yet to come today and tonight. Sioux City is at Cleburne. Lincoln is at Sioux Falls. The Minnesota Twins today, the rubber game of their series against the Chicago Cubs. And for the Twins, unfortunately, they did not get the rubber game today. 10-1 the final. The Cubs get the win. Tough day for Daniel Zebulon Matthews for Minnesota. Zebby lasting just 3 innings today. 9 hits, 10 runs, 8 earned, and the Twins fall 10-1 to Chicago. Now Minnesota has, like what we call that 800-pound gorilla, 4-game set on the road in Cleveland to take on the Guardians this week. That's your scoreboard update. Also today, of course, is the World Cup Championship that's underway, scoreless between Spain and Argentina in the 90th minute. They are going deep in that one. Your scoreboard update, our highlights package, and look ahead. A final today. Chicago wins it 9-6 over the Red Hawks. This is the postgame show. 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
0: We continue with the postgame show today from Newman Outdoor Field as the Red Hawks let one get away today against the Chicago Dogs. And credit the Dogs. Door opened, walked into it, and collected some big free passes, ran the bases well, applied pressure, got some big hits when needed, and they put up, as you'll hear coming up shortly, a seven-run seventh inning, which was an incredible seventh inning. We saw some various innings in this weekend series against Chicago, which is some big crooked numbers. But we look at today was Kyle Krieger versus Kelvin Pilot. Either pitcher would factor in the decision today here at Newman Outdoor Field. And

runner on after Jairus Richards popped up to short. As I mentioned, that man Jose Sermo, well, here's his first big hit. It came in the bottom of the fourth inning today. And Sermo blasts the ball high in the air to left field. Boy, this ball's going back. This ball's way back there. This ball is gone. He's done it again. The Sermonator has struck one more time. His fifth home run in 3 days. And the Red Hawks have taken a 2-1 lead. How about that? Yeah, Marge tracking him down. She's busy this weekend. Jose Sermo opposite field two-run shot. That made it 2-1. Well, the Red Hawks feeling pretty good. Kyle Krieger then settled into a nice rhythm on the hill. Defense doing their things. The Red Hawks led 2-1. Red Hawks would get a couple more runs in the very next inning, in the fifth inning, and an RBI or a leadoff double from Brian Fuentes. Andy Nelson had a base hit. Fuentes would score eventually on a wild pitch, made it 3-1. And then Nelson, who was on first, was running with a batter at the plate, and a ground ball that was hit to short. A play was made to first, and an overthrow to third scored that second run. So Andy Nelson able to score a run. So the Red Hawks in that fifth inning scored one run on a wild pitch and one run on a ground out slash E3, and that made it 4-1. Well, the Red Hawks feeling pretty good about getting a sweep, leading 4-1 going into the bottom of the sixth inning. Jairus Richards this time led off with a double to right field, and Richards would eventually move to third on an error. And then Jose Sermo at the plate. He'd already homered in the fourth inning. He didn't have two in him today, did he? Let's find out in the bottom of the sixth. Uh-oh, Jose's done it again. He's done it again. Way up, way back, and it is over Albright Boulevard. I've run out of words. Marge, track it down. He has six home runs this weekend. Jose Sermo. Yeah, that it's just an absolutely incredible hit. One on Friday, three last night, and two today. Six home runs, 15 runs batted in over the weekend. I would safe to say that we're going to wake up tomorrow, and Mr. Sermo, coming off his home run derby championship from the All-Star Game Wednesday, plus you put these numbers in, my guess is he's probably going to be batter of the week of the American Association. And more importantly, it ballooned the lead 6-1. Felt really good. Everybody did. 6-1. They've already taken the first two. Chicago had scored just one run on four hits, in the first five innings or six innings. But then that seventh inning, and it just started off with a single by Zach Stokes, a fielder's choice by Tyreek Reed. So the runner was out at second. There was one out. But then Daniel Harris gets a base hit, and all of a sudden you got a couple men on and one out. And then it started to balloon. Parker Harm came in to relieve Kyle Krieger, and Harm hit Derek Maben on the first pitch, a breaking pitch, and then the bases were loaded. A ground ball by Giovanni DiGiacomo, backhanded, stopped by Aiden Byrne, but Burnsy's throw to get the runner going to second, off the mark, and bobbled. A run scores. That made it 6-2. Then Ethan Wilder had a comebacker to the pitcher. That was a ground ball out. That was the second out. A run scored, made it 6-3. And then Chance Cisco walked. Exit Parker Harm. Insert Mason Pelio. Pelio gives up a knock to Jax Groshans. An infield hit. That scored a run. It made it 6-4. Then, after the bases loaded, Jacob Maben at the plate, and a bases-loaded walk to Jacob Maben made it 6-5. But now the Red Hawks were in a little bit of trouble. Tying run at third, go-ahead run at second, and Zach Stokes delivered a big hit for Chicago in that seventh inning. Here's a ground ball into right field, a base hit by Zach Stokes, and this is going to give Chicago the lead. Coming in to score is Cisco. On his way in is Groshans. Now the ball thrown away at home. It's a two-run knock, and Chicago has stolen the lead 7-6. That hurt, and if you're a Red Hawks fan, that would hurt, and they weren't done. Now, Jacob Maben eventually scored in a pass ball that same inning, and by the time the dust settled in the seventh inning, Chicago had sent 11 men to the plate, scoring seven runs on four hits. Hawks had a pass ball, a wild pitch, a couple of walks that inning, a hit batsman that inning. That was just not a pretty inning at all, and it was enough to down the Red Hawks because the bullpen for Chicago, they did the exact opposite. They kind of held the Red Hawks in check. The Dogs would add another run, leading it 8-6 in the ninth.

0: inning, a Chan Cisco home run over the right field wall made it 9-6. Fargo Moorhead would get the tying run of the plate in the bottom of the ninth inning. And Juan Fernandez came in to pinch hit, popped out to first after Fuentes had singled and Nelson singled. But a fly ball out to first would end the game, and that's how she would end today. And a tough loss for Fargo Moorhead, as Chris Coase said, need to be just a little bit better and more efficient from the pen coming in. Your final line score is as follows. The Chicago Dogs, 9 runs on 10 hits. They committed 2 errors today. The Dogs end up stranding 3, 6, 7 runners on base. The Fargo Moorhead Redhawks, 6 runs on 8 hits, 2 errors themselves, and 3 runners left on base. The winning pitcher, Danny Tober. Tober now 1-0 in the season, lost to Mason Pelio. Pelio drops to 1-4. Austin Eaton, the save, his 5th of the season. Home runs hit today. Chance Cisco of Chicago hit his 3rd. Jose Sermo of the Fargo Moorhead Redhawks hit his 22nd and 23rd. And technically, as we talk about, Sermo's got another home run that hasn't been added yet that he's already hit in a game that was suspended, but resumed. So technically speaking, Jose Sermo has 24 home runs, and he came in with the now with 165, 166. He's closing in on the career record, so he hit number 164, 165, I should say, on the career for. So he's 2 away from Jabari Henry for the all-time career home run leaderboard. So we'll see what transpires the next series. Is Sermo going to pass Jabari Henry this upcoming series against Gary? Yeah, get your tickets and find out. The Railcats come to town tomorrow night as the Redhawks open up a 4-game in 3-day stand with Gary South Shore. That'll do it. Great job today, Dallas. Corral's producing our game on our radio side. Excellent job, as always, for Big D and for Eli Swanson, our director of broadcasting. Jade and the crew here doing a great job behind the scenes on AABaseball.tv. Derek Hansen's our brand manager of 740 The Fan. Al Murray is our chief engineer. For Chris Coase, who joined us in the pregame show and the postgame show, and for our producer, Dallas, I'm Jack Michaels, repeating our final today. It was Chicago 9, Fargo Moorhead 6. Have a good rest of your Sunday, and until tomorrow night, so long from the Scott Miller Press Box at Newman Outdoor Field.
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0: And the pitch. 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
3: In your calls at 310-840-4910, that all three of us have seen The Odyssey.
4: Yeah.
3: Now, it's not my favorite Nolan movie. It's not in the top three. Need to give it a second watch before I have a firm this is where we place it. But I think it's every bit as good as, I think it's better than Interstellar. I think it's better than Dunkirk. I think it's better than Memento. I put it right there with The Prestige, a movie I love a ton but don't have in my top three Nolan movies, which, in whatever order, whatever your favorite Nolan movie is, it's probably one of these three movies: Inception, The Dark Knight, or Oppenheimer. Those are the three best Nolan movies, in my humble opinion. Did you like The Odyssey, Mondo? Did it meet your expectations?
4: Yeah, I thought it was really good. It was interesting just remembering, because I learned all this stuff in like elementary school, so it was fun to revisit it, you know?
3: I'm glad you did. I'm glad you did learn that stuff in elementary school, because somebody on this show, wait, The Odyssey's a book, as we learned it from Will Dalton a week ago. We'll say this too. Right before the World Cup finals started, we got to see Tom Cruise reading almost a poem on a stage before the match started. Big soccer guy, or is he say football guy, Tom Cruise. And that reminded us, in addition to The Odyssey coming out, this is one of the best movie years of the last decade. This year that we're going through right now is an awesome, incredible movie year. In fact, last night with the fam, threw on Project Hail Mary because I hadn't seen that yet. And that's just something that's going to be an afterthought that people forget. Ryan Gosling in a sci-fi movie, and it was really good. But just think about it. Some of the greatest directors of all time have released movies this year. A month ago, it was Steven Spielberg putting out Disclosure Day. Aliens. I'm not saying it's Aliens, but it's Aliens. Emily Blunt in that movie. You have the most ambitious project that Christopher Nolan has taken on with The Odyssey. It's the greatest cast you can imagine taking on the oldest epic in the book. In October, speaking of that Tom Cruise guy, he's not going to be playing an action star for the first time in over 15 years. Like maybe going back to Tropic Thunder. And he's wearing all these prosthetics. It's a political, like, climate type of movie. He's got an accent. It's called Digger. And you got Oscar-winning director Alejandro Iñárritu, who's making it. Iñárritu. There have been some surprises this year, namely from the horror genre. Obsession in Backrooms, Absolute Revelation. Somebody hooked me up with a Peacock membership login so I can watch Obsession that's now on Peacock. Independent movies, unexpectedly blowing up in theaters, and the message is being sent loud and clear. Less Supergirls, less comic book movies, and more Obsessions, more Backrooms, more, we'll see what the box office comes out when it comes to The Odyssey, more Odysseys, more Tom Cruise doing weird things. These are the things that people want to get us back into the movie theaters. And that, honestly, is more exciting than the IP movies and sequels. But if you do like those certain things, you do have Doom Part 3. And you have this new Spider-Man movie that Will Dalton informed me of. You have Avengers Doomsday. You have Toy Story 5 that just came out. Like, there's so much that's happening right now. There's a Ridley Scott movie I didn't even know about that we watched during the trailers in the theater to watch The Odyssey. But wait, there's even more than that. You have the new Social Network movie called The Social Reckoning. David Fincher's not directing it like he did the first movie, but the guy who wrote it, Aaron Sorkin, one of our great film writers, screenwriters, he's directing it. Since this is a sports show, it only feels appropriate we bring up David O. Russell, who's an Oscar quality director. He has a John Madden biopic coming out starring Nick Cage. You're not there for that? Yeah, you are. We're all there for it. Christian Bale is playing Al Davis? Yes. We're going to watch that movie. So it really is, truthfully, an incredible, incredible movie year, as expressed through Christopher Nolan's art, The Odyssey, that should be doing really well. Let's go to Jim. Or wait. Let's wait for Unusual Questions to get to Jim, and we'll have him be up first. 310-840-4910. Anytime we get to Unusual Questions, the callers line up. They love it. So as the World Cup Finals in extra time, your opportunity each week to call us and steer the ship Ask us whatever question you like on the weekends. It's called Unusual Questions. It can be sports questions. Usually more fun when it's not. 310-840-4910. Unusual Questions is next on The Josh Graham Show.
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15: Do you turn your phone off at night or do you keep your phone on? 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So I always turn mine off at night because I know the first thing is, what if you got an emergency call?
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15: 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And the reason I ask is because when I turn it on, then a text message will come through. 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I don't know exactly when it came. I don't know if you saw my tweet at 1:42 in the morning. Did you see that?
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15: I wonder how many people are at. 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The first one, the response was, go to bed.
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18: My agent called me years ago, and he goes, hey, man, I got a crazy audition for you. And I go, what is it? And he's like, it's for Star Wars. And I go, what do you mean? And he's like, yeah, they're doing a whole new, this is like, you know, with the Phantom Menace and everything. they're like, they're redoing, you know, or like doing the prequels to Star Wars, and they want to meet with you to play Anakin, young Darth Vader. And I was like, what? I go, how old is this guy? And they're like, I mean, this was back in my mid-20s. And they're like, yeah, he's your age. And I'm like, they want to meet me, Nick Swardson. They said my name, not Nick Nolte or something else. And they were like, no, Nick Swardson. And I go, do they want Darth Vader to be on roller skates? Is that like his origin story?
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3: Josh Graham Show. Call us now. This is your chance to ask us anything. See Brick Ripsall writing it in the chat. World Cups for foreigners. Okay, call us. 310-840-4910 if you want in on the program and you want to ask us something. That's what Unusual
16: Last
3: Questions
16: week, guys,
3: is for.
16: Everybody made it out that I got mad at Josh and I left the press conference. That's not right. I thought it was an unusual question. It's okay.
3: It is okay. Thanks, Roy Williams. 310-840-4910. That was Roy Williams getting upset with me in a press conference that he stormed out of and then letting everybody know he was not mad at me. 310-840-4910 if you want in. Unusual Questions. We'll just let Jim in Seattle take it away and show us all how an unusual question is asked on the program. Go right ahead, Jim.
17: Yeah, unfortunately, I don't have a green poop question for you today. I may have one again on Friday, but not today.
3: Thank you.
17: Uh-huh. But my question for you today is, time-wise, what is the longest you've ever stood in line to get something free? Whether it be free autographs, free burgers somewhere, how long will you stand in line?
3: Great question. Will Dalton, I want you to answer this question before I do. How long do you wait in line to get something free? It's free. I'm going to wait in line for this. I might even include, once you're in the amusement park, rides at Disney World or something, how long you're willing to wait. Because once you're in the park, okay, you don't have to pay to get on this ride. You just have to wait. And how long are you willing to wait is the question.
4: You know, it really depends on what it is. Like I know, like around the holidays, there's people that'll wait outside a store for like a free coupon or a gift certificate or something like that. I feel like if it's something that's somewhat worth my time or something I might be interested in, I feel like the longest I would wait would be like maybe a half hour, feel something really good, maybe 45 minutes. I don't think I would, and that's pushing it. I don't think I would wait much. I don't even think I could get to 45. Like, maybe 40 minutes would be my cap. I would not wait an hour for something free.
3: I'm shocked. I thought for sure you were going to say there was a time you waited for something for a very, very long time, because that just seems like your speed. It's weird. We just arrived at the same number. For me, it's 40. Like, if it's something I want, I can wait 40 minutes for it. 40 minutes is probably the cutoff, though. Probably. And that's how I feel about rides, too. That's how I feel about rides as well. Because they have the apps that show you how long the lines are at other parts of the park. If it's longer than 40 minutes, I'm not waiting in line. I'm not gonna do it. I'm just gonna do something else.
4: I'm not waiting longer than 30 minutes for a ride. I don't care enough. I just don't.
3: Let's go to Lee. He's in Cleveland. Lee, what is your unusual question?
20: I live, born and raised in Cleveland. I'm so tired of this LeBron James news. He needs to just go and sit down somewhere. I'm really not a fan.
3: Lee, let me stop you. Let me stop you. You might like this news that we have for you then. You ready for this? On this show, last hour, we banned LeBron James' conversation on this show. We banned him until... That's it. We banned LeBron James' coverage on this show because we're waiting for him to make a decision. When he makes a decision, we'll talk about him then. How's that sound, Lee?
20: Thank you very much, man.
3: I got you, Lee. Appreciate
2: it. We got a goal.
3: Does this mean that someone scored?
2: We got a goal.
3: I'm on Hulu, Spain. So that means I'm about 5 minutes behind. So,
2: Spain what happened? Just scored.
3: Wow.
2: Yeah. Bunch of chaos and a score.
3: I'm still looking at them coming out of the first extra time period. Like, they haven't even resumed. Hulu.
2: Are you serious?
3: I'm serious. I'm watching this on Hulu. We still haven't even gotten to the goal yet. I'm still just sitting there. There's a shirtless Argentine fan, and there's a guy who's laying down. Still haven't gotten to the goal yet.
2: Huh.
3: I want to time this at this point. By the way, unusual questions are still welcome.
21: I don't know why you're behind me like that.
3: 310-840-4910. This is the same that happens. Like, Mondo, he's the one that told me that the Carolina Hurricanes, my team, won an overtime game, and then I had to sit there for another minute and a half before I saw it. Before I actually saw it on the screen. Like, there's so many things I like about Hulu, including the Disney Plus bundle and ESPN Plus and all that, but man, it lags behind. But Spain, up 1-0. We have a breakthrough, and that means Argentina needs to score in the next 15 minutes to draw level. There's not another one. There's not another one, because I just saw the Spain goal literally 10 seconds ago. So there's not a second one yet. This is Mondo doing a bit. Okay. Got it. Thank you. So 1-0 Spain. Argentina down a man, needs to score in order to get to a penalty shootout. What is your unusual question, by the way, Will?
2: If you had to lose one of your senses, which would you choose?
3: If I had to lose one of my senses, which one would I lose? Definitely not touch.
2: Mm-hmm.
3: Definitely not the ability. I need sight in order to do what I do.
2: I know what
3: I
2: would
3: answer. What was that?
2: Well, so during COVID, when I got COVID the first time, you know, you remember one of the things was you would lose your sense of taste and smell. Because I agree with you, like sight, hearing.
3: But which one? Taste or smell? Which one's more important?
2: I still want to be able to taste my food. So, like, smell would have to go.
3: It's easy. Yeah. Smell, you're right. You get rid of smell. Because you don't want to get rid of hearing, vision. You don't want to get rid of your taste. You don't want to get rid of touch. That's for damn sure.
2: And losing taste. So, like, that was terrible. Like eating a dessert and you can't taste it. Oh, and around the holidays when that happened to me? Oh, that's no bueno.
3: But I do wonder, if you were down bad or you wanted to save money, like if you just got rid of your taste, then maybe you just get ramen every meal. Every meal I'm doing ramen, and then I could become all I can be financially. But then you're probably not living much of a fruitful life, and that's it.
2: Probably not.
3: Apologies to those who do not have their taste saying that is a less fruitful life. Apologies. My unusual question, Will, it's related to us going to the Odyssey the other day. What is your policy on bringing snacks/food to the movies?
2: So I'm not a big bring food to the movie guy.
3: You didn't bring anything, I noticed.
2: I didn't. Now, I usually bring something. Because when it comes to food, I love popcorn. If I'm going to go to a movie, I didn't get popcorn that day either. But usually when I would, it's popcorn. But I will usually sneak in an energy drink of some kind. Or like a beverage, whatever it happens to be. Like I'll sneak in something like that in my pocket, and I'll be honest with you. One time, I went on a date with a girl a couple years ago, and I may or may not have snuck in a little tiny bottle of red wine in my pocket while I watched the movie. I may or may not have done that.
3: That's crazy.
2: I wanted some wine. I was in the mood.
3: But what did you drink it out of? Just out of the bottle?
2: Yeah, just a bottle. Just opened it up when I got in there.
3: Ugh.
2: What difference does it make? It's the bottle. Just a little one.
4: But you gotta let it
3: breathe.
4: That's
3: crazy.
4: You know? Get all the...
2: You don't have to. This? I didn't.
3: Mondo, do you have... Mondo, what's your policy?
4: Oh, I'll sneak stuff in, for sure.
3: What do you sneak in? What'd you sneak into the Odyssey?
4: I got these, they have these new Jarritos gummies, but they have chili on it. So I got some of those.
2: Whoa.
4: I got some donuts. So, the white butter donuts. Yeah.
2: I love that.
3: What? So you had them bagged? Where did you put it?
4: Like the little bag.
3: That sounds like a lot.
4: No. There's like, what, 8 little donuts?
3: Okay.
4: You've seen those,
3: so that's
4: right?
3: In a pocket. And then you had the... What were they called again?
4: The Jarrito gummies. I had those. And then I got a drink there.
3: I thought about getting a drink, but then I saw it was $7.50, and I was like, you know what? I think I'm good. I think I'm fine.
4: Yeah,
3: walked in, and I put in a different bag, like a sandwich bag that's smaller and more compact, the Starburst sour gummies. Actually, it's not like a gummy. It's like a chewable. Like the Starburst chewables had that like in a sandwich bag. And before I left, Sarah Bradford's mom was like, oh, I brought these snickerdoodle cookies. Do you want some? Yeah, I do. I took 2 of them, put it in the sandwich bag as well. So I enjoyed snickerdoodle cookies and Starburst chewables while watching The Odyssey last week. That's what I did. That's been unusual questions for today. There's going to be a lot of reaction, Will, to what's going on. Mm-hmm. Here in the Meadowlands, Spain up 1-0 on Argentina. This is getting ready to wrap up. You want to talk about insane reaction and crazy fans? You know what this week is? It's also SEC Football Media Week.
2: Oh, boy. Just means more. Just means more.
3: Mm-hmm. You want to talk about insecurity. You want to talk about hubris. The SEC, they're in this existential crisis right now where they've grown accustomed to being the singular dominant force in college football. Hashtag it just means more. And that's what happens when you win, 14 national championships over an 18-year period? But since that period, the Big Ten's won the last 3 national championships and have done so with 3 different schools. To make it even worse, the SEC hasn't even had a finalist. Not even a finalist over that 3-year period, so they haven't sniffed the title. And now you got SEC fans, you got SEC coaches insecure about that they've been overtaken. And they certainly don't like it when you bring up that their level of dominance conveniently halted right at the same time it became legal for everybody to start paying players. And that's where you get to the SEC hubris piece. See, they're going to be in denial that they've been surpassed. And the defenses that you see, the newest defense mechanism, have you noticed it? Saw Cam Newton use this defense mechanism, seeing fans do this. Well, the SEC has more crazy fans. More people care about the SEC. That means we're superior. We call it Dallas Cowboy Syndrome. It's like, oh yeah, because more people care and there are more fans, that just means that you're more relevant, which isn't true. You might even hear the SEC commissioner, Greg Sankey, say that the league might look into separating and governing themselves, prepare yourself for obnoxious reasons that they can't support legislation to stabilize college sports or even expand the playoff. And if you want to talk about hubris, just wait until Lane Kiffin steps onto the stage and is on the microphone. And how about even the tampering replacement that he has at Ole Miss, Pete Golden? Everything about SEC Media Days is going to be a zoo this week. It's being held in a hotel in Tampa, which isn't even remotely close to an SEC school. Think that Gainesville's 2 hours from there? It's plane travel for everybody else. And then they allow fans to attend SEC Media Days. And we're not even talking about the fanboys that masquerade as their media members. It's a hilarious thought that there are fans going to a media event, making that a fan spectacle. Like, what are they rooting for? Can you imagine them, like, gathering in a group and being like, that's a good answer, Coach DeBoer, Roll Tide. That's a great answer, Coach. Good job. That Josh Graham, he's a jerk. Roll damn Tide. Ask a question like that. Get out of here. We love you, Josh Heupel. Rocky Top, you'll always be home sweet home to me. We will have a conclusion, we think, to the World Cup final when we come back. Also, perhaps the most underrated team in the NBA was involved in a trade. We'll tell you about it here on the Josh Graham Show.
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27: Happy to chat with Courtney Cronin. 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
28: I mean, look at the Matt LaFleur barb. I think he's got a slight smugness to him, but he's won. 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
3: 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Live, 300 markets across the country and in Canada. Argentina, less than 5 minutes on the clock for them to find a tying goal in the World Cup final against Spain. When it goes final, we will have the first reaction, but a lot of headlines today. You had the Open Championship won by Ryan Fox, third New Zealander to ever win a major championship in the first in 21 years. He wins in Royal Birkdale. And then a big trade in the NBA. It is the 2024 first overall pick, Zachary Richichet, being sent to the Dallas Mavericks in a three-team trade. The Mavericks sending 3 second-round picks to the third team involved, Oklahoma City. Oklahoma City getting rid of one of its starters, Lu Dort, now a member of the Atlanta Hawks. And the big this deal, it's officially time to take the Atlanta Hawks seriously. They just had the most underrated season in the league. Would anybody even debate that point? They won 46 games. Did you know that? Did you know that's the franchise's most wins they've had in a decade, including that season that the Hawks surprisingly made the conference finals? They took the Knicks to 6 games. In the moment, we didn't think that was much of a big deal, especially given how the Knicks throttled Atlanta in Game 6, winning by more than 50 points on Atlanta's court. But it's more impressive now that the Knicks have won the title. No other team took 2 games off in New York. Atlanta did. And Atlanta did this despite Trae Young playing just 10 minutes, later being moved at the deadline. Without Trae and with Lu Dort now, the identity of Hawks basketball, it's completely different, and for the better. They're looking to play some real defense now. This isn't, we're going to surprise some people and then maybe get to the conference final. No. That was all cute. We have a final count on the World Cup. Is that right, Will? Has the whistle gone? I've got Hulu Live, which means I'm a minute behind. Turn your microphone on.
2: 1-0, Spain, your World Cup champion.
3: All right, Mondo, get the callers lined up. Know that people have thoughts. We're going to talk soccer today and then probably never again. Maybe 4 years from now. 310-840-4910. We get to react to games first in the moment. We get to react to big trades first in the moment, like the Lu Dort trade. It's almost fitting, Will. Right when we're giving the Atlanta Hawks their due, we got to talk about something else. You want to talk about how great they're going to be defensively now that they got Lu Dort and Aaron Wiggins, both from the Oklahoma City Thunder, and Dyson Daniels, who was second team all defense. You want to talk about Jalen Johnson, who averaged more than 22 a game and 8 assists and 10 rebounds. The World Cup final. That obviously comes first. But it is a reminder of how loaded that Eastern Conference is, by the way. If you want in on the World Cup final, Spain, your World Cup champions, 310-840-4910. If you want in on the program here on the Josh Graham Show, however and wherever you're listening or watching, greatly appreciate that. Let's actually just talk about this at face value, reacting to some of the numbers, some of the stats that we have here. Spain is your World Cup champion, and quite obviously, they are the correct team to have won this World Cup, hosted in the United States, Mexico, and Canada, in North America. The correct team won the World Cup in the Meadowlands. Spain was the pre-tournament favorite. They deliver another world title. In 120 minutes, Argentina did not register a shot on goal. The greatest player of all time, who we could talk more about in a second, was on Argentina's side. The reigning World Cup champions did not register a shot on goal in 90 minutes of regulation, 30 plus minutes of extra time. Spain played the role of a boa constrictor. Once they get their hands on you, once they get their grasp of you, probably a better way to put it. Hey, Josh, snakes don't have hands. They don't let go, and they just smother you. They smother you, and they beat you down. And for Spain, this match was very similar to their Belgium quarterfinal. Belgium scored in that match. I think it was the only shot they had. But it was 1-1 late in the match when they brought in a substitute. And that substitute was Mikel Moreno. And there was a shot on goal that was let free on a rebound. Moreno beat the goaltender to it, knocked it in to put Spain ahead 2-1 in that match. They won the game. In this one here, Mikel Moreno had the marker, and it was pretty much at the same spot on the field that he scored the only marker in the World Cup final. So now he gets to be forever crystallized in Spain lore as the man who scored in extra time, it was Ferran Torres who scored in extra time for Spain today. Had a screen up that had the wrong name there. It was 7 that scored, not 6. But it was in the same spot. It was still reminiscent of the match. Belgium, late, you have a rebound opportunity that's knocked in, and then it's Ferran Torres who scores in the 106th minute. We get a chance to react to these things in real time, and you get a chance to as well at 310-840-4910 if you want in on the World Cup final. Spain, your pre-tournament favorites, and then handling Argentina 1-0. Plenty of opportunities. 12 shots on goal. There was a set piece outside the box that it looked like it was going through Spain. 12 shots on goal, all these saves. You had an opportunity early in the match by Yamal. You had three major scoring opportunities. Four, actually, if you count the goal, which we do. Just dominance from Spain. And this is exactly why they were favored to win the match. And again, they win it 1-0. Which brings us to the Lionel Messi side of things. Leo Messi has already participated in more World Cups than any player in history. He's been a part of six. Going into the weekend, he had one more career World Cup goal than anybody else in the history of this event. Unfortunately, that player is named Kylian Mbappe, and Mbappe scored twice, meaning that Messi is not the career World Cup goal leader. Cristiano Ronaldo, who was often debated with Messi being the greatest player ever, a la Peyton Manning and Tom Brady for a long time until Tom separated, Lionel Messi separating once he won the 2022 World Cup, and now, certainly, nobody really debates who the best player is. Cristiano Ronaldo played in this World Cup at 41 years old. Could Leo Messi decide to stick around and play for Argentina in Portugal, Morocco, 2030? Could he do it? 4 years from now, would Leo Messi participate? He already has the record. Six World Cup appearances, more than anybody else. Would he get the seven? Or is this the last image we're going to have? He's out there in a match. He doesn't even get a shot on goal. Leo Messi, who had nine straight matches in which he scored in the World Cup. Nine straight World Cup matches with goals. He finishes, perhaps, his international career with three straight matches. Quarterfinal, semifinal, final, in which he does not find the back of the net. It is crazy. The video and the images that are now starting to pour in after this World Cup final is complete. It did seem like it was an Argentine home game at the Meadowlands in New Jersey. It did seem that way. Did you see, Will Dalton, the video of Times Square and made the ride over to New Jersey?
2: No, I didn't see that.
3: It looked like AI. It was, the streets were completely filled. There were Maradona flags. It was insane. And when you heard the crowds roar when their teams were introduced by the Buffers, oddly enough, Bruce and Michael Buffer, a nice touch, it was clearly more Argentinian fans. And Spain wins it. They're now showing the video, the images from Madrid. Just insanity right now, as the World Cup has wrapped up with Spain winning this World Cup. 310-840-4910 if you want in. Let's go to Carl that wants in on the show. Carl, you're on the Josh Graham Show, Westwood One Sports, 300 markets across the country in Canada. What's your immediate reaction to Spain 1, Argentina no score, extra time, the World Cup final?
8: Witnessing history. How difficult is it? As the Graham Slam would say, it hasn't happened since 1958 when Brazil did it, and then 4 years later in 62. And Josh, I think everyone, including the blind like myself.
3: Well, hold one second. It didn't happen. Hold one second. Argentina did not win the World Cup. If Argentina won, they would have won back to back. It was Spain that beat Argentina.
8: Absolutely. That's what I said to start with. It's so hard to repeat. It hasn't happened since Brazil did
3: it
8: in 68 and then in 58 and then in 62. But Josh, this defense in Spain, in terms of wicked, it's like the Steel Curtain, the Iron Dome, and Hogan and the Giant. I don't think Argentina had a shot on goal till the 100th minute. When you think about that, it's hard to imagine.
3: No, they didn't. They did not have a shot on goal. This entire game, they did not get a shot on goal for 120 minutes.
8: Yes, sir. And when they shut out France, who was supposed to win, people like yourself all brought that up. And talk about the best offense is a shutdown defense. This was wicked. The fans, the sport, the camaraderie, the no issues. It's a great moment for the world to shine and come together as one. It's what we share in camaraderie in sports. It brings out the best. This is one of the best World Cups I can remember.
3: It really was, in terms of it being statewide. Thanks for the call, Carl. It's good to hear from you. And it actually does lead to this question, Will. And maybe this is a way to localize this a little bit, rather than talking about the significance of this from the Spanish perspective and the Argentine perspective. This was a World Cup hosted largely on our soil. The world got a chance to see us and our soccer fandom and our infrastructure, the whole deal. And we got to see up close this world-class event within our shores. How did this World Cup change your view of American soccer? If you want it on Argentina, Spain, that's fine. You get to react to it first just as we do. 310-840-4910. How did this World Cup change your view of American soccer? 310, or just soccer in America. 310-840-4910. Let's go to Dave. He's in Tampa. Dave, what's your reaction to this World Cup final?
5: Well, the reaction was, man, I have watched, you know, at least five or six World Cups in a row. This one ended the way they played their butts off. Both teams played their tails off. And it came down to a guy falling out of bounds and making a header for the pass for the win.
3: Is that not okay with you?
5: What I'm saying, it was, I'm using the word spectacular.
3: Okay, I'm just making sure. See, I'm a little bit defensive of soccer in the moment right now because I think it's been fantastic and want to make sure that Spain's getting their due. And want to make sure the game's getting their due. So, does that mean you're going to be watching the MLS All-Star Game next weekend?
5: No, I want to talk about the World Cup, man. Argentina had two kicks at the end of that game. Talk about spectacular what this whole process was, this whole game. They had two chances to tie up the game, but Spain came out on top.
3: Excellent game. Thank you so much for the call in Tampa. You make sure you stay clear, Dave, of all those SEC media and SEC fans, coaches, and players. SEC media days are in for some reason. You got that going on this week. Oh, how about this? My guy, my Uncle Chuck, wants in Will Dalton to remind you of something. See, your Yankees are getting smoked by the Dodgers. Chuck, I've got about a minute here. You know how these breaks work and all. Just remind people what the Baltimore Orioles have done lately.
9: They won seven consecutive games when before, just right before the All-Star break, they couldn't win more than three. Then they usually go on a two or three or four game losing streak. Now all of a sudden, they've won seven straight games. So that leads us into tomorrow night, Josh, where the seven consecutive game Orioles against the 12 consecutive game Boston Red Sox at Fenway Park tomorrow night.
3: Ooh, I didn't even know that was up next. It's great to hear your voice, by the way. Chuck, thanks for the shout. I assume you're listening on 105.7 or listening to the fan out that way in Baltimore.
9: Yes, I am.
3: Love that. It's good to hear your voice. Thanks so much. 310-840-4910 if you want, and good to hear your voice. As we move along, you tell us, USA soccer in America, how's your perception of it change? because of this World Cup. 310-840-4910. We'll give you our take, get to more of your calls. Spain, the World Cup champions, 1-0 over Argentina. And this is The Josh Graham Show.
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Extra time. Spain, your World Cup champions. 310-840-4910. How did this World Cup, now that it's in the books, change your view of American soccer? 310-840-4910.

0: 840-4910. How's this World Cup change your view of American soccer? Let's go to Carl. He's in Ohio. Carl, how would you answer that question?
1: Yeah, it shows what a difference having a big-name coach can make to USA Soccer. We all wanted the U.S. to make a big splash, go farther in the tournament, but this was a piece that has been missing, and I think it had made a big impact. So it's kind of see when they add the coaching piece. It didn't make the big difference that we wanted to, but we're probably not there yet, but it was helpful to see what difference going after the big-name coach could make. Definitely did a great job getting him through the initial stage. So that was, I think that was a good thing. Congratulations to USA Soccer for taking a big swing on getting a big coach and seeing what difference it makes.
0: I'm with you. I hope they bring Mauricio Pochettino back, or they're able to land him for 4 more years. We'll learn more about that later this week. Thanks for the call in Ohio. Carl, let's go to Joe. He's in Houston. 310-840-4910. The World Cup's complete. It was held stateside. Did it change your view of soccer at all?
2: You know what? It really did. I'm watching, you know, for the first time. Like, I'm an avid. Like I said, I love football. I love basketball. Former basketball player myself. But watching this, the storylines was compelling to me. Listening to the different storylines, the countries, the atmosphere. You had people in Houston, Dallas. They were loving brisket for the first time. It was just like a different atmosphere. And when I looked at it, I was just like, I got intrigued by all of that. And I started watching some games. Because like I said, I'm a basketball guy and a football guy, a little baseball here and there. But I was really intrigued by the storylines for the different countries. And it drew me to watch this World Cup for one of the first times I've ever just sat down and really watched it. You know what I mean?
0: Joe. Yeah, I do. So now here's the question. If you were to go overseas to watch a soccer game, what things are you wanting to do in England the way that people from Europe did going to Buc-ee's or describing all the things that you just did to enjoy on our shores?
2: Right. Well, I would just want to go, like, you know, do the different things in those countries, you know, like the customs they have and all that. It just brought a different... You get where I'm going with this?
0: I understand completely. It's very well put. It's very well put, Joe. And I hope that you'll call us back on the Texans and on the Rockets in the future and on basketball and football. It's good to hear from you. But I think what you are conveying well there is, there's some vibes here that are outstanding. And soccer is a beautiful game with a passionate following that... When you don't have the pretentious wake up early on Saturday morning gatekeeping D-bags telling you, you have to call it football and you have to do... Well, when you just see it up close and you get to see it at the highest level, it's hard not to marvel at it. And a lot of the cultural things you're describing, we have passion like that for our sports here. Honestly, the pure, unbridled, tribal-like love that these international soccer fans have towards their countries, towards their national teams, it reminds me of one sport in America, and it's college football. The passion that you feel on Saturdays when you go into college football stadiums. But let's get to a few more. Let's go to Elliot. He's in Buffalo. Elliot, where are you after watching Spain and Argentina and after watching this World Cup?
3: I'm very happy with the result. I had a really good time traveling around the U.S. to go to the World Cup. I also was fortunate enough to go to the Toronto game and see Portugal play. And it brings me to why I called in the first place. I heard you say that the GOAT debate's been over for a long time. But I think that outside of the United States and North America, that is very far from the truth. A lot of people like to talk about the 2020 World Cup and say, well, that sealed the debate. But when you're talking about a World Cup tournament, this is not comparable to a league season or a league trophy because the size of the nations, the history of nations, really determine the likeliness, the possibility.
0: Who is the GOAT, if not Lionel Messi? You're saying still Ronaldo?
3: of course, Cristiano Ronaldo. And I could tell you just three things.
0: I got my Ronaldo jersey. I wore a Ronaldo Man U jersey. I loved Cristiano Ronaldo. But you sound like arguing Peyton Manning over Tom Brady over regular season stats. That's how you sound.
3: Are you going to let me bring up a statistic if you want to argue it?
0: Sure.
3: Let's see.
0: Please.
3: Okay.
0: Let's go. Let's go.
3: When Messi was 35 years old, he scored 6 goals on a PSG super team with Mbappe, Neymar, Hakimi, one of the best teams in the Champions League. He only scored 6 goals all year. When Ronaldo was 38, going to a struggling Manchester United, he could have gone to Manchester City, but he chose Manchester United. He scored 47 goals in the calendar year, 47 goals at age 38 in the Premier League, the top league in the world. He's the all-time world scorer, top scorer. He's going to break 1,000 goals. I guarantee you he plays until 2030 and is a substitute in the World Cup there. I guarantee you he plays the 2028 Euros.
0: Who, Ronaldo? He already said he's done.
3: Yeah.
0: He already said he's done.
3: No, he says, watch and see. The new coach for Portugal, Jorge Jesus, he is Cristiano Ronaldo's coach from Al Nassr. They have a great relationship, and the new coach said that Cristiano Ronaldo will never be a problem for the national team and that he will select him as long as he is fit. And Cristiano Ronaldo, one thing about him, he's always going to be fit. So he ran over 32 kilometers per hour at this World Cup, one of the top speeds from any striker when he scored his goal against Uzbekistan. On top of that, he's the Champions League all-time assister, so he's a playmaker too. That's very underrated. When you look, he won in every single league he played in: Italy, Spain, England, Saudi.
0: Okay.
3: Every league he goes to.
0: Okay, I've heard all these cases. I've heard it. I disagree with it, and you know where I'm going to go with. You know I'll talk about World Cup goals and such, and then we'll just have to agree to disagree. And that's fine. I love Cristiano Ronaldo. I do. I really do.
3: And I want to say, I think Messi and him are on the top level with each other.
0: But it's, again, I understand the arguments. I've heard them all. I just disagree with them. And that's fine. That's fine. Get the argument you're making. You have your stance. But it depends how much weight you put on the club stage versus what you put on the world stage. It's just a difference between those two ideas. So I think it's settled. A lot of other people believe it's settled. Like, we had Jess Charman on yesterday. Oh, it's just people in the States that feel that. Well, no, she's from England and says, yeah, that he's untouchable. So it's not just us Americans that feel that. And I love Cristiano Ronaldo. He was my favorite player, more than Messi was. And even I will concede it. 310-840-4910. How about Shane, Massachusetts? Shane, how did this World Cup change the way you view soccer in America? Shane? Hey, Shane, you with us from Mass? What's happening?
4: Yeah, hey, sorry. I am a little, I think, maybe embarrassed with U.S. soccer. I definitely like the product, and I like watching the games. But for us to really not be able to compete very well with all these European teams, and like Belgium being a much smaller nation, and them to really dominate us, it's tough. It's tough to really get behind and root for such a
0: poor team. Well, I mean, we dominated until that game. We dominated until the Belgium match. I mean, let's not forget that Brazil lost in the round before our round. And Germany also was upset early on, too. And these are big nations. Do you like college basketball by chance, Paul? I'm a huge college basketball fan. Do you like college basketball?
4: So-so.
0: Shane.
4: I prefer the pros more.
0: Understand it. But the point is, with college basketball, you have, and I only mention this because they went to 48, they're talking about going to 64. It's a singular result sport. There aren't series like you have in the NBA and MLB and Major League also NHL. And that means the variance in terms of shocking results that can happen in a singular game, there's a lot more variance. College basketball, we love the upsets because the big teams can get beaten in a 40-minute basketball game. So having your disappointment ride on one result and discard winning a group, which the U.S. almost never does, and win two group stage matches, which they had never done before, and win a knockout stage match, which they had only done one other time in their history, I can't take that and say disappointment just because we're big bad America and the hubris that suggests that we should just beat everybody when even countries like Germany and Brazil go down early in a tournament.
4: Yeah, okay. I can get behind that partly, but I think the other side of that is we've never done it before. Like you said, this is our best performance, and who knows, this wasn't the fluke, right? I think that, like, it's easier to call this the anomaly, and I think that maybe we'll never do this again because this is just what we are. We're just not that good.
0: Thanks for the shout in Massachusetts. 2002, they made it to the quarterfinal. That was our best finish. 1930, if you want to go way back, they were a third-place finisher. Here's my stance on it. I'm asking the question, but let me answer it. This World Cup revealed progress for United States soccer. Culturally speaking, the world learned about our sports culture in a new way. It's been 32 years since we hosted a World Cup. The MLS didn't exist at that time. Now that professional league hosts many of the world's stars, including Lionel Messi. It's been 24 years since we hosted any Olympic Games. The 90s, it was Atlanta. It was Salt Lake City in 2002 with the winner. The world is much more accessible now than it was back then. And not only did the visitors to our World Cup get to see our stadiums, our infrastructure, our traditions in 2026, then versus those times. But so did their friends. So did their family back home through social media. And that's such a powerful thing, a connective thing. As for U.S. soccer, this tournament was a success. It was three steps forward and one step back. That's the way you need to view it. Success is not linear. You don't always just go up. You go up, and then you move back. You go up, then you move back. And they win two group stage matches. That's a step. You win the group, that's another. You win a knockout stage, another. You lose the Belgium game, that's a step back. But it's still a net positive more than anything else. Trust what your eyes showed you, that this style and talent level is different than anything the U.S. experienced before. What we experienced with the U.S., where we were always having to play on our back foot and counterpunch because we had such a large talent disparity. We needed our goalie to go nuts in order to win games. This is why you should cross your fingers that somehow, some way, the U.S. can convince Mauricio Pochettino to manage the team for 2030. He's a coveted club coach, but all the big club jobs have been filled. So options are at a minimum, but the option should be 4-year contract, having you coach through 2030, or you walk. Not a deal where you can be here for a year or two, and then when a great club job comes free before 2030, jump at that. And let's hope that Pochettino signs on for that. And because this is a World Cup, and because we just saw the United States compete, and we watched a team that's taken steps, it's okay to dream about the future now. You often hear that an athlete's physical peak is between the years of 28 and 32 years old. 10 of the U.S. starters in this World Cup will be in that range 4 years from now. That includes Flo Balogun, who will be 29 years old, and a massive star. Chris Richards, he's going to be 30. Christian Pulisic, 31. As for the soccer culture that we've seen, this was special. This was a very special month. And there's no doubt there's going to be tons and tons of new fans for the sport that come from this. Just imagine how we're going to look back at the impact of this cup the next time the U.S. hosts. If it's remotely the same as the impact of 1994, that will be a really real significant thing. Let's go to Tony, who's in Las Vegas. Tony, 310-840-4910, how does this World Cup change your view of soccer in America?
5: Well, it was a good game. You know, it was definitely a good game. I'm not really a soccer fan, but I watched it, and I was really proud to hear the Americans hosted so good. They talked about us. Everybody was cool to everybody, and that was good to see. But soccer, yeah, it's good every 4 years. And you know what?
0: I hear you, man.
5: You talked about it yesterday that their countries give 20% of their GDP to their soccer programs. We're not going to do that. How do you compete with that when they have so much more money?
0: Well, just right? You have to develop better athletes. Tony, appreciate the call. These are not pay-for-play players. You got to develop your athletes in the United States, and we have enough that we can be more competitive than we've been, in my opinion. Let's go to Alex. Alexander, he's in Westwood, 310-840-4910. Alexander, where are you at on the World Cup in soccer in America?
6: What's up, brother? Just finished watching a pretty good final. You know, credit all goes to Spain. They were 100% the better team from start to finish. definitely some questionable calls from the referee. Would have liked to have seen a little bit more of a fair call. That first yellow card on Enzo Fernandez really just took Argentina out of the game. I think that was the ender. But going back to your point on United States soccer, I couldn't agree more with you. I think this was three steps forward, one step back. Winning knockout stage, you know, winning a knockout stage game is amazing, but I think we all could agree. We expected to make a quarterfinal this year. And making a quarterfinal would have really pushed the needle, in my opinion, for U.S. soccer this year and could have catapulted us to that next level going into 2030. Love to see Pochettino back on the team. I thought he was an excellent addition to the United States. I got to see more out of Christian Pulisic next World Cup. I mean, he's supposed to be Captain America. I need to see a little bit more out of him. Yes, he was hurt. Yes, he wasn't 100%, but look at the Argentinian team. Emiliano Martinez had a broken finger for 2 months, and the man made 11 World Cup saves today and played through it all. I think the U.S. is going to be better come 2030. I think, you know, soccer won as a whole, but at the same time, I can't help but feel there was a little bit of a taint on this game in terms of refereeing. That's just my personal opinion, but and I'd love to comment on one of your previous callers who was trying to argue for Ronaldo over Messi. How long has Ronaldo been sitting at home watching this tournament since he got knocked out?
0: Whoa. The world stage doesn't factor into it because Argentina and yada, yada, yada. I'm with you on this, Alex.
6: The world stage is what matters most. If you win for your country, that means more than any club cup you could win, in my opinion. And the one World Cup that Messi has will always cement him as a better player to me than Ronaldo, and I will never be argued against it. Ronaldo is a phenomenal player.
0: Right now, by the way. Appreciate the call, by the way, Alexander. There's Lionel Messi's on the screen, and he's in tears. It's hard not to think at 39 this might be it for him. Not getting a shot on goal in the final, it's a tough way to go out, but credit to Spain the way you put it there very well. Let's try to get to a few more here. Keep the comments brief so we can get to as many as possible. Let's go to Jackson. He's in Pittsburgh. Jackson, 310-840-4910. How did this World Cup change your view of soccer?
7: I think it just made me realize, and you made the comparison earlier, that the closest thing to that in our country is college football. Well,
0: yes.
7: I felt like watching the American team that I was watching a really good MAC team have to go play a real team in bowl season.
0: Come on! It's not like that.
7: Well, and here's why. Clearly, we had an uptick in talent. Clearly, the acquisition of Pochettino improved our overall scheme and the way the team prepared. But at the end of the day, we're stuck.
0: We're at least a Big 12 school. Like, we'll get smoked by Oregon and not score a point in the quarterfinal, but we'll get there.
7: I'll take UCF. But no, it's just like we look
0: Texas
7: like
0: Tech,
7: a team.
0: Brendan Sorsby. That's who we.
7: I just think that they're stuck in the CONCACAF. So in those 3 years leading up to preparation, they don't get to play top tier teams like the, you know, countries in the Euros and even in the Copa America. It's hard. Like, they need to take it serious and schedule really difficult friendlies if they want to get better.
0: Awesome. Appreciate the call. Good to hear from you from Pittsburgh. Let's go to Austin. He's in Indiana. Austin, what is your thought, U.S. soccer?
8: Yeah. What stuck for me was our goalie. Our goalie. Your caller last one talked about a Big 12 team. We wouldn't even be Texas Tech because Matt Freeze is not very good. I don't know if you saw the Japan goalie is a American born, and he's like 6'4". I wish we would have had him.
0: I love it.
8: Also with Pulisic, I mean, he's supposed to be the captain. That's like the tough guy. Like, you got to fight for your country. That's about all I have on him. He kind of was. I'm down on him.
0: I hear you. I do love you. Have me thinking now. I'm trying to think what the comp would be. Bad goalie in college football.
8: Quarterback.
0: Yeah, there it is. So maybe Brendan Sorsby, whoever's replacing Brendan Sorsby.
8: Yeah,
0: Forget who it is that's coming back for Texas Tech.
8: We had three MLS goalies. I mean, that's never going to do it either.
0: Nah, I hear you. Appreciate the call. Let's go to Mr. Positive. He's in Michigan, 310-840-4910. Mr. Positive, your thought, U.S. soccer or soccer in America?
9: It's going to be fine. Josh, I'm devastated. No boom shakalaka tonight. I'm going to go to my room and cry. I love my Messi. I can't take it. I can't breathe. I'm devastated. I'm going to cry. But, it was unbelievable. 50 million people, 75 million people watched it tonight. I'm just devastated, Josh. Oh, you don't
0: realize.
9: How
0: do you call yourself Mr. Positive if you're going to call in a show and be depressed?
9: I'm very depressed. It was just, my heart was so much into Lionel Messi, the greatest. I'm just devastated. Everybody,
0: I hear you, Mr.
9: try
0: Positive.
9: To go for your dreams. Thank
0: try
9: you, buddy.
0: Try to go for your dreams. Thank you. Wow, just depressing. We have about a minute to go. Let's see how quickly we can get to these two. You got 30 seconds. Rapid fire. Anthony in Cleveland's a new soccer fan. Why, Anthony? Why?
10: Well, the first thing I wanted to bring up, it's not necessarily a new fan, but it's somebody that really gave it a good attempt getting into the sport. And it's just tough after watching how successful Team USA Hockey was, and not that I am disregarding what the U.S. did, because it was awesome to see a team go into the, you know, the match play rounds. But it's just tough when you got an up-and-coming sport like the NHL and then soccer, and then the Team USA soccer team provides that product, and Team USA Hockey provided the one that they did.
0: It's a good point. It's a good point, Anthony. Appreciate the call. Just because, you know, we hear people who say, hey, we can't be a soccer nation. Well, can we be a hockey nation? Because we won in gold, both men's and women's. So if that can happen in soccer hockey, why not soccer? Something to build towards. So it's a good connection that you make. Aaron in Fort Worth, you're last up. Aaron, how did this make you think different about U.S. soccer?
11: Man, I'm proud of them. I know that guy that was talking about Belgium and all those smaller countries, that has nothing to do with it. Soccer is like the fifth or sixth option for everybody in the U.S., and I think as soon as the NFL starts, 99% of all the fans here are going to forget all about it until soccer starts again, and Messi's still the greatest because he makes everybody the greatest around them. So that's all I really had to say, and I appreciated the U.S. Bang. Soccer this year.
0: Bang. Bang the horn. Horn frogs. Aaron in Fort Worth. There you go. Yeah.
11: All right, have a good one.
0: Brian, as the great Brian Estridge would say, is the voice of the TCU Horn Frogs. Hit the horn. All right, WD, what do we got to put this show to bed?
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0: Next.
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0: closing the Josh Graham Show. What a day. Big trade in the NBA. Lou Dort's now an Atlanta Hawk. Spain, World Cup champions, 1-0 win over Argentina in extra time. Ryan Fox, underdog story, wins the Open Championship at Royal Birkdale. Some of these topics sure going to be on the menu when Mike Wickett takes over in about 10 minutes. Right now, let's put this show to bed.
1: So this woman in Florida, she became a bit of a problem for this Uber driver this weekend. And what she did was she tried to crack open a beer in the Uber. And the Uber driver tells her numerous times, hey, you can't drink in here. Hey, you can't drink in here. She gets annoyed to the point where she pulls out a pair of scissors and stabs him multiple times. And then is banned by Uber. The man he was okay. He got rushed to the emergency room, but he was okay after the fact. But she got a little irritated.
0: I'm sympathetic just because if somebody was going to call in and break our LeBron James ban from the show, I'd stab them with a pair of scissors, too.
1: That's a little extreme, don't you think?
0: I'm not laughing. You're laughing. That's how serious I take the LeBron James ban. Hopefully, by the next time we go on air together.
1: Yeah.
0: See, I got the next few days off. Hopefully, LeBron will have made a decision by then, or not. The ban will be held up. It will be funny that he makes his decision tomorrow. All right, the World Cup's over, so everyone can focus on me. Me! And me
1: only. Is that the part
0: only.
1: Where you compare him to Taylor Swift? Is that what that is?
0: He is basketball's Taylor Swift. And that's not an insult. Taylor Swift's the most successful pop star of a generation. And some people say she's the greatest pop star of all time who don't remember Michael Jackson before. Kind of like with LeBron. Oh, Taylor's the greatest. But actually, no. There's an MJ from the 90s that was before you that was actually the greatest.
1: Yeah.
0: That's it. So 100%. You agree that Michael Jordan is the greatest, and just like Michael Jackson, and that's
1: I do.
0: The comp does hold.
1: I give MJ his flowers.
0: Glad we're in agreement on that front. Thanks to Mondo. Thanks to all the callers. Thanks to WD. I'm Josh Graham. This has been the Josh Graham Show.
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1: Dude, I like it. Mondo coming out, the man on the board and the ones and twos keeping us. This is a good way to start it. Coming fresh off the World Cup. It is over. It is done. Spain, the greatest nation on earth. Spain defeating Argentina 1-0 in extra time to claim their second World Cup. Messi does not win the Golden Boot. That goes to Mbappe of France. And here is the deal, man. I'm going to tell you right now. If you are listening, I heard the end of Josh Graham's show. And they were letting people talk, letting everybody get in on the World Cup. And this is, honest to God, I won't lie to you. We talked a lot about this on the opening of the show yesterday. I do the same show, the same shift, I should say, Saturday nights and Sunday nights here on Westwood One Sports, 7 to 11 p.m. Eastern Time. And I was on the air yesterday, and we were talking about, you know, the World Cup. By the time I get on the air here today on Sunday night, the World Cup's going to be over. We will have a new champion, and this time it is Spain. And we were talking about, you know, whether or not the last five and a half, six weeks are going to make you watch more soccer. And that's not the question on the table right now. We did that last night. If you want to hear that, the majority of the people are not going to watch more soccer. And some are still going to watch some, but it depends. You know, I don't think anybody's going to go watch a ton of MLS now.
19: in the United States or wake up early for Premier League action. And if you are, that's cool. I just don't think you're in the majority. But I did hear people jumping in on Spain and Argentina, and I'm going to offer the olive branch to you. Spain, if you want to talk about Argentina, if you want to talk about what you watched in that World Cup final, now's your last chance. Now is your chance. Anything you want to say about Spain, anything you want to say about Argentina, anything you want to say about that World Cup final, I'm going to give you the floor. It is yours right now at 310-840-4910. That's the phone number to jump on in because, I mean, Spain pretty much controlled most of this game yesterday, earlier today. It was not a great effort from Argentina. They nullified Messi. He didn't do a whole heck of a lot. I know a lot of people were just waiting for Messi and Argentina to turn it on after like the 75th minute, as they had done so many times. The red card that got assessed to Argentina to put them 11-10 really, I think, neutered Argentina from a lot of different standpoints. Offensively, they couldn't get... Listen, going into this, and don't take my advice, because I didn't have any of the smart money. I lost all my dumb money. But the smart money was obviously on Spain. If you had watched Spain play much this year, Spain didn't give up any goals. They gave up one goal. One damn goal in the whole World Cup. Think about that. You know, you watched the game yesterday, France and England. There were 10 goals scored in that game. It was 4-0 England at halftime of that game yesterday. This team, Spain, their defense, they smother you. Like, it's 85 Bears, that 2000 Ravens, last year's Seattle Seahawks team. That's the comparison. They weren't going to score 7 goals in a match. But if they had a 1-0 lead, over, done. If they get 0-0 to get to extra time, you feel pretty good if you're Spain. Now, you could just see as Argentina was playing against Spain in this one, especially when they went down 11-10, you could see what their plan was. Argentina was desperately trying to get to PKs, desperately trying to get to penalty kicks to end this thing. And early in the second half of the overtime, it was Spain with a huge goal. This is what it sounded like on Telemundo. This goes on for a while, so enjoy. It's pretty good right here. 11:22 p.m. in Spain. One more time. Do one more, right? How about one more? So if you want to jump in, talk about Spain, talk about Argentina, you want to jump in on Messi, you want to jump in on the United States and where we are compared to what you just watched in the championship game of the World Cup, 310-840-4910. 310-840-4910. Spain suffocates you, man. Spain does. I mean, we know Yamal's going to be great. He's 19 years old. Spain's best player is 19 years old. That's ridiculous. You know, I made the comparison, and I've said this a lot. Spain versus Argentina was the Knicks versus the Spurs. You had better get the Spurs now, as the Knicks did. You'd better get the Spurs now because they're so young and so talented with Wemby, who was at the game today. He was at the Argentina-Spain game today. But with Wemby and Dylan Harper and Castle, they're going to be good for a while. Spain with Yamal, they've got that other kid that's 19 years old. They're going to be good for a while. And this was the Argentinian team. This was Argentina's chance, kind of like the Knicks. The Knicks took advantage of it. They're the team with all the veterans. They had been battle-tested. They had been here before. Now, the Knicks didn't have a Messi, Although Jalen Brunson was pretty damn messy, like, in the fourth quarter in this entire series of the NBA Finals. But that was the comparison to me. You got this young team. You got this veteran-laden team. And you know, in the case of the World Cup, it was the young team that got it done. But, man, just watching that team play defense, watching the way they suffocate you, watch the way they put your – they stranglehold. I mean, if you look at the stats in this one, too, and I'm not much of a person to just read statistics, but it was a dominant performance. It really was a dominant performance. I mean, it was 1-0. Argentina played a man down. But if you look at the actual stats in this one, shots on goal. Spain had 12 shots on goal. The Argentine goaltender was fantastic. Again, Spain had 12 shots on goal. Argentina had as many as you and I did. Argentina had no shots on goal. Zero. Absolutely none. You know, there were big chances missed, big chances created all by Spain. Nothing was done by Argentina. And especially after they went down 11-10. And they just looked like they were desperate to get, not just to extra time, not just to get to overtime, but to get to PKs at 0-0. And maybe, just maybe, they'd be able to win this thing and squeak it out and go back-to-back. Nope. Spain scores in the second half of overtime, and they go on to win. So congratulations to Spain. If you want to jump in, this is honestly going to be your last chance to talk about the World Cup. Because come tomorrow or Tuesday, when LeBron makes his decision, we get to SEC Media Days. We get to NFL training camp. We get to Big Ten Media Days. It's football season in America. And we're not going to care about this football. So now's your chance. 310-840-4910. Jake is in Knoxville. Jake, thanks for calling, man. You're on Westwood One Sports.
20: Awesome. Awesome. How's it going?
19: Doing all right, man. Did you enjoy that final between Argentina and Spain?
20: I'll be honest with you. I'm an Argentina fan through and through. I've got a sun tattoo on my thigh from the last World Cup because of a bet that I made. But, you know who I was cheering for the whole
19: right.
20: time. But
19: yeah.
20: It felt a lot like that Bears team last year, to put it in NFL terms, or the Patrick Mahomes Chiefs teams that just were winning every game so late and just pulling the rabbit out of their hat. I mean, Mahomes and Messi, they give a lot of comparisons, I think, with each other, where they can just, hey, there's one drive left, let's pull the rabbit out of the hat and win this thing. And it just felt like the magic ran out there at the end. Spain's just an anaconda.
19: They are, man. They grip you. They grab. Thank you for calling, Jake. And sorry to hear about your Argentina. Maybe, again, 4 years from now, we have no idea. Messi's going to be, what, 41, 42 years old. Maybe he'll play again. Argentina's still going to be very, very good. We all know that. Even without the great one. But you're right. It's an anaconda. That's a great way to put it. And to put it in an NFL term, you know, if you watch Argentina play a lot of this tournament, they don't score till late. They don't go ahead till late. And he's got a good comparison in the NFL to the Bears. Last year, the Bears sucked for three quarters in most of their games. They had so many fourth quarter comebacks, and they were fueled by turnovers. Same thing about the Broncos, too, by the way. Broncos, Bo Nix was terrible for three quarters in so many games last year, just like Caleb Williams and that Bears offense, even with Ben Johnson. They were terrible for three quarters of games. But like Argentina, that fourth quarter turned on, that 75th minute hit, that 80th minute hit. Here comes Messi. Here comes Caleb. Here comes Bo Nix. And they won a lot of football games that way. Love the comparison, Jake. 310-840-4910. Let's go to Randy down in Texas. Randy, thanks for calling, man. You're on Westwood One Sports.
21: Hey, how you doing? Yeah, so first time watching a full soccer game. I'm a big Cowboy fan, and I was at the Eagles-Cowboy game where there's plenty of fights in the stands. And I'm watching soccer fans here in this World Cup, and, man, these world countries take that game very, very serious, and you get very few chances to win the game. So enjoyed the heck out of it. Yeah, I probably won't be watching much more after this, but I thought it was an amazing World Cup and really intense.
19: Randy, great call, man. And you know what? Who loves that? The MLS loves hearing that. The Premier League, at least the people who work out the TV contracts for the Premier League here in the United States love hearing that. People who promote soccer love hearing that you're going to watch more. And you thought this was super intense. And it was. The World Cup was awesome. You know, there's a lot of question marks people have about the expansion of the World Cup. You know, up to 48 teams this year. Not a lot of people thrilled with that. But there were a lot of teams that made names for themselves that normally wouldn't be here. I mean, who had ever heard, don't lie, had you ever heard of Cape Verde before? No, you had never heard of Cape Verde before. I had never heard of Cape Verde or Cape Verde or Cape Verde or whatever it is. Never in my life had I ever heard of that. But they gave Spain a run, and Spain and Argentina crowned it off today. Thanks, Randy. Michael is in Dallas. Michael, thank you so much for calling, man. You're on Westwood One Sports. Did you enjoy that championship match?
0: I did not enjoy that championship match because I knew what was going to happen. Like that caller said, it was just going to be a team smarter than another team. That's just the way they play. You know, if you watch soccer a lot, you know, Spain, ever since they're like going in the youth system, they just want possession. They feel if you possess the game, you're going to eventually win the game, right? And unfortunately, Argentina plays with a hero. They're just praying and wishing that their hero, Messi, who's 39 years old, can do something. But the way their system is, they don't want Messi to defend or nothing. They just want him to get ready to set up. So knowing that going forward, I kind of knew this game was going to be just watching. Not to mention that Spain has a young team that the world does not watch. It's like everybody liked that Norway guy, Mbappe. There were superstars early on, but this one only had one superstar, and it was a 39-year-old man who played in the MLS. So for the MLS, they won. Now, what are they going to do to take this forward? Because we already know the MLS is going to change their system, that they're finally going to try to compete with the Premier League, but also, hey, the real football here in the United States of America. So they're going to have to do something to create MLS teams, to create those games that we saw yesterday. That match yesterday, we saw 10 goals. Exciting. You know, that's what America wants. I always make this joke. If a touchdown was not worth 6 points, we'll be watching 4-2 football matches. So I'll end it with that.
19: Hey, thank you for calling. Appreciate you there, Michael. Manuel is in Florida. Manuel, thanks for calling, man. You're on Westwood One.
3: Hey, how you doing?
19: Doing all right. Did you enjoy that Spain-Argentina match?
3: From a tactical perspective, it was like fascinating to watch. Just Spain, their style is so dominant. I heard one of the previous callers comparing Argentina to the Chiefs. I would kind of compare that Spain style to the Eagles when they won with Saquon, you know, 2 years ago. They just have so much talent all around, you know. But that style is really hard to beat, but it's not, you know, it's not as fun to watch as like a France and France and England yesterday. But from a tactical perspective, it is really fascinating to watch, you know, how they control. I feel like that style is not going to be it's going to be hard to beat because it's like their best defense is their offensive in a way with control and possession, you know? So.
19: Yeah, man, thank you for calling, man. It's like a defensive-oriented team. Like, remember Wisconsin, who would always want to beat you by scoring in the 50s in college basketball? That kind of game, you know, a team like Princeton who's going to run the shot clock down to, you know, 2 seconds on every clock. They just suffocate you. That's how you beat a team who likes to get up and down in the basketball world. Or, you know, you talk about that Ravens defense from 25 years ago or the 85 Bears or last year's Seattle Seahawks. They want to smother you. They don't necessarily need to score 35 points. They can score 21. Or 18, and they'll beat you because you can't score 14 because the defense is so good. Got time for one more. We're going to switch up and talk some NFL football. We're going to head east and talk to a Baltimore Ravens insider as training camps are getting set to open. Before we do that, though, Brandon is in Richmond. Brandon, thank you for calling, man. How are you? Brandon's gone. All right, Ben in Maine is the benefactor of Brandon's impatience. Ben, thanks for calling, man. What's going on?
22: Oh, I'm so glad Brandon was absent-minded. I have some good takes. Basically, I don't have a great, one-to-one analogy for football, but, I mean, in terms of, like, the Spanish strategy and tactics, we've kind of been dancing around this it's all about short passes. Like, what Spain does is very deceptive and very hard. Like, if you watch the geometry of their offense, it's really not. I know their defense is getting a lot of credit, but it's actually their offense. It's all triangulations. Like, every time there is a pass that's being played, there is also, like, a third peg of the stool being formed. So it's really, if you have the eye for it and you enjoy, like, that style, that's been in Spain's blood for decades. And it's honestly, it's a reason to watch La Liga. I don't know, like, yeah, to your point, yeah, football is dominant, but I would submit that tune in to just, like, to that. It kind of, I want to say that's about it. But, yeah, I'm kind of in the weeds after that. But
19: you're,
22: yeah,
19: all good,
22: I'm a
19: Ben.
22: Big Spain guy.
19: You're,
22: yeah,
19: a good man. Yeah. Hey, thanks for calling, man. Yeah. Ben in Maine. Appreciate you, bud. Don't be a stranger. We're going to move on and talk some National Football League. We're going from football to football. But we'll come back to this because what I love so much about this, and I know I'm running late, I love the fact that the World Cup has gobbled up sports fans like me, like you. Maybe not the biggest sports fan, or a soccer fan, I should say. But you've got guys like Randy who called in, and Michael, and Manuel. They like soccer, and love soccer. But here we are, and we've all got thoughts on Spain, and Argentina, and the style, and how the U.S. compares. I think it's awesome. So we will definitely come back to that. Straight ahead, though, it's tough for me to come up with 65 players in the National Football League better than Lamar Jackson. We will see if Jonas Schaefer from Baltimore Banner, talking Ravens football, can find 65 NFL players better than Lamar Jackson. That's next on Westwood One Sports.
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1: Thanks for hanging out here on a Sunday Funday night, wherever you are. Hundreds of radio stations. I heard Josh Graham say we had 300 radio stations carrying this program in America. So thank you wherever you are listening to us, maybe on XM Channel 375.

0: the Westwood One Sports app, and you can even tell your smart speaker, just say, hey, Alexa, play Westwood One Sports. Again, I'm Mike Wickett. Follow me, Instagram, TikTok, Facebook, Twitter, Threads, at Mike Wickett. There are two T's. Joining us right now as we make the transition from football to football, because let's be honest, we're all starving for it, waiting on the NFL, camps opening up, and there's some interesting headlines coming out of the Baltimore Ravens camp. Joining us from the Baltimore Banner, Jonas Schaefer is with us. Follow him on Twitter, X, at Jonas underscore Schaefer. Let's see, Jonas, you got a new head coach, new offensive coordinator, new defensive coordinator, your quarterback getting national disrespect. Must be a real boring time for you guys at the Baltimore Banner.
1: To be honest, Mike, I have been spending most of this this summer break focusing on the other football. So I just have kind of rolled my eyes at like the NFL 100 stuff and the other poll. I forget what it was for Lamar, but yeah, obviously it's been. I'm grateful for some of the storylines because, to be honest, there's not a whole lot of positional battles that are kind of catching my attention heading into this training camp for the Ravens.
0: Well, let's go back and forth. You and I can name 68 players better than Lamar Jackson. Let's see if we can go ahead and as a guy who covers the Ravens and you interact with a lot of the Ravens fan, the Ravens flock, what was the reaction from you when the rankings come out? And again, like you said, these rankings are kind of stupid. But Lamar Jackson, 69th in the National Football League? Jonas, that doesn't seem right.
1: No. And like, I do wonder how many of the fans who are outraged at that ranking, like, realize how these surveys are conducted. Not that it excuses his placement whatsoever, but typically if my memory is right, that they hand out these surveys, starting in mid-December, maybe early December. And all it is just a listing of the top 20 players in the NFL. And at that point in Lamar's career, in Lamar's season, I think the memories of that, incredibly hot start to the season had probably faded. I think a lot of people, what they were probably remembering of Lamar at that point in the career, at that point in the season, I keep on saying career, at that point in the season was, him missing a bunch of time for an injury that he never really seemed to get over. He hadn't really had that incredible game against Pittsburgh to give the Ravens a fighting chance. So if you are having to sort all of those emotions with, the fact that there probably were a lot of other guys around the NFL at other positions who you thought were more deserving of having a top 20 spot on your ballot, then in that way, it does get a little bit more explicable, especially because you're not really supposed to consider the other context of their historical output of their career. But, I'm waiting for the other shoe to drop. And if Joe Burrow makes the NFL top 100, despite missing more time than Lamar, then I think, Ravens fans will get, if they don't already have their knives out, they will probably find another knife to bring out, because I think that will make them even more pissed off at what the proceedings were in the survey.
0: Where do you think Lamar is in his career? Has he peaked?
1: Man, that's a good question. I think probably athletically, in terms of the conventional definition of height, weight, speed, that kind of stuff, probably. But listen, like, he's always found a new way to impress. And the fact that you see someone like Patrick Mahomes being one of the most effective scramblers in the NFL last year, despite not really being the kind of athlete that we think of Lamar being, I think it gives you some hope that even though one peak has already been summited, so to speak, there are still other ways where he can seize upon his incredible athleticism and his incredible athletic intelligence and all the things that have made Lamar such a special athlete. You look at Matthew Stafford finding a different way to be an NFL MVP, far different from the kind of guy that we all remember him being in Detroit with just, the rocket arm and, enough athleticism to be the number one pick in a draft. So even though he perhaps is no longer possessed of a 4.3 or 4.4 40, I don't know that necessarily means that we can kind of write him off being a guy who might be close to, you know, winning another unanimous MVP.
0: Talking with Jonas Schaefer from the Baltimore Banner. Ravens football, we're weeks away from the NFL season opening up. Camps are just a couple of days away. Mike Wickett with you here, Westwood One Sports. What went down? What went wrong with John Harbaugh? Was it just the time came to make a change?
1: Yeah, I think so. I think obviously, you know, the next month, 2 months, when we get back into camp and talking to these guys, and unfortunately the Ravens don't have open locker room until the season starts, so that's going to kind of cut down on our reporting opportunities. But I do think that there was perhaps a widening generational divide between John and the players that, you know, maybe he wasn't, you know, the kind of guy that you would want, or maybe he felt like he was, maybe they felt like he was flailing a little bit to connect to these guys, you know, saying one thing on one day, acting on something another day. So I think he was a guy who was always very, very good at reinventing himself. You know, you look at just the kind of defenses that he was able to usher in and the kind of coordinators that he produced, from Wink Martindale to Mike McDonald. Obviously, he was, you know, kind of part of that ground floor for Jesse Minter, learning the kind of defense that he was able to learn and, you know, used to great effect in L.A., and obviously that brought him back to Baltimore. But I just think that, you know, at a certain point, you know, everyone has an expiration date, you know, from Bill Belichick to John Harbaugh, to a lot of coaches far less successful than either of those two guys. And I think it's going to be really interesting to see just how quickly the messaging and, you know, the kind of preach, the kind of themes that Jesse Minter is preaching are absorbed, because I think, you know, the expectation among this Ravens fan base is that Jesse Minter is going to lift this Ravens team and this Ravens culture to another level. But what happens if he doesn't? Does that say more about the coaching? Does it say more about the front office? Or does it say more about the players? So it's going to be a really interesting kind of just contrast to the old with this new, and we'll see where exactly we kind of land by the time the season wraps up.
0: Harbaugh and offensive coordinator Todd Monken out. Jesse Minter, as mentioned, comes over from the other Harbaugh's staff in Los Angeles as the new head coach, and Declan Doyle as the new offensive coordinator. What do you know about Doyle, and how will this offense look as compared to Monken's offense with Lamar still under center?
1: Yeah, I'm curious to see if Declan Doyle leans into some of the more under center stuff that we did see you know, Todd Monken embrace at points last year and in prior years. You know, like Lamar, if you look at some of the next you know, next gen stats or some of the you know, some of the more analytical data, he has been one of the NFL's best under center quarterbacks, which I think is probably a bit of a surprise if you haven't been watching the Ravens week in and week out. Like he despite being a guy who, you know, in that 2019 season was one of the best quarterbacks ever out of the shotgun, out of the pistol, because of what he gave you as a runner in those read option looks. You know, maybe to kind of link back to that question about Lamar's peak, maybe he's a guy who at this point in his career is better suited where the changeup is the shotgun and the pistol and the read option stuff, as opposed to that being your fastball. Maybe now he has to make those under center looks his fastball. And obviously Declan Doyle comes from a couple intriguing, you know, offensive trees where he got his, you know, start in the NFL under Sean Payton, who obviously has, you know, reputation of just being one of the best and most creative minds in the NFL and not really being beholden to any one kind of, you know, system for his quarterback. He goes to Chicago last year under Ben Johnson and learns even more under Ben Johnson and then that Bears coaching staff. So I think if you're Declan Doyle, you want to give Lamar enough opportunities during this training camp to really prove what he is best at. You don't want to pigeonhole him in. But, you know, in talking to Declan, I think what you want out of Lamar is just a guy who is a little bit more on time with his work as a drop-back passer. And I don't want to put all the burden on Lamar, because obviously you are relying on the offensive line to hold up, which it didn't do as often as Lamar would have liked last year. You're also relying on your wide receivers and your tight ends and your running backs to be in the spots that they need to be to make an offense hum. So I think Declan Doyle wants you know, less burden on Lamar. You want him feeling like he doesn't have to make stuff happen as much as he has over his career. But you're also trusting Lamar that if the guys are hitting their spots and the offensive line is holding up, then you are going through the progressions in the way that, you know, best suits this offense and this passing game.
0: Didn't make the playoffs last year. You look at the AFC North, Cincinnati added defense. The Steelers added Mike McCarthy and Michael Pittman. The Browns are still the Browns, even though they did add Todd Monken. Where do you think Baltimore stacks up in this division?
1: I do think that they're at the top, just because even if you like the Steelers roster more than the Ravens from player 2 to player 53, I think you have to have, you know, your quarterback have a higher floor and a higher ceiling than Aaron Rodgers does. I'm a little bit wary, even though obviously it worked last year. You're just a little bit wary of trusting a team with a quarterback that was probably among the bottom 8 in terms of starting, you know, NFL starters league-wide. And I just think that I'm not yet there with the Bengals and their defense. Dexter Lawrence, it looks good that he's lost the weight that he needs to maybe be the anchor of that defense. But, man, the linebacker group is still so much of a question mark. I don't know what I can trust in their pass rush, especially after losing Trey Hendrickson, you know, in the free agency to the Ravens. So even though there are a lot of intriguing teams in, you know, there are two intriguing teams in Pittsburgh, in Cincinnati, I'm just trusting that the value add you can get by bringing in Jesse Minter and hopefully the stabilization that you can get with Declan Doyle replacing Todd Monken, who I think is, you know, one of the NFL's better coordinators. I think that is, to me, enough to make the Ravens a favorite in the AFC North.
0: Jonas Schaefer, Baltimore Banner online, thebaltimorebanner.com, on Twitter at Jonas_Schaefer. Jonas, thank you so much for the time, man. We will bother you again before week 1.
1: Sounds good, Mike. Appreciate it, man.
0: Thank you. Jonas Schaefer, again, follow him on Twitter and X for all things Ravens, at Jonas_Schaefer. That's S-H-A-F-F-E-R. Baltimore didn't make the playoffs last year. A lot of changes. Zay Flowers, people having conversation. Is he a number 1? Is he a number 2? They got Rashad Bateman as the complimentary piece. Got Mark Andrews over there. Ironically, I'm in my studio here, and I got the NFL Network on, and I'm watching Bills Ravens from 2 years ago. I remember exactly where I was watching this playoff game. I was sitting in a hotel room in Minneapolis, actually. My wife and I had been there for a wedding. And it was about 45 below zero, and she asked me to go to the store to go get snacks for her. And I looked at her and I said, you know, all I have is the suit I wore to the wedding we went to today and then my winter coat. And she said, yeah, I would like you to get wine and chips and salsa. So, of course, I did. Walked around the corner to a Whole Foods. It was 45 below and came back and watched this one. This is the game that Mark Andrews dropped the ball, the 2-point conversion that would have sent the Ravens to the AFC Championship game. That was 2 years ago. But that team's got some talent. They're still loaded. They lost Linderbaum to free agency. They got a new DC. Matabuke's back. That defense should be much better this year with Anthony Weaver on the defensive coordinator spot. But they, you know, there are some questions about Baltimore for sure, including about Lamar. He's not the 69th best player in the NFL. All right? He's not. That's a ridiculous ranking. Up next, it looked kind of weird, but we'll talk about it. The Greek Freak in Miami? Giannis speaks. Find out what he had to say about his new landing spot next on Westwood One Sports.
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0: Happy Sunday fun day to you. Thanks for hanging with us here on Westwood One Sports. Coming up top of the hour, we'll keep the NFL conversation. And you know what? It's a Beltway Sunday. Our producer, Ben Strober, he's in D.C. He booked our Ravens guest. Shout out to Jonas Schaefer, who just joined us from the Baltimore Banner. And coming up top of the hour, we're going to stay in that part of town. We'll go from the AFC to the NFC and talk about the Washington Commanders. And will the real Dan Quinn squad please stand up? 12-5 2 years ago, 5-12 a year ago. What to expect in year three? That's coming up in about 15 minutes from right now. Now, if you know me, I'm Mike Wickett. Thanks for hanging. Love to have you. I spent a decade in the state of Wisconsin. I was doing mornings on 105.7 and 1250 WSSP, the fan, the big sports talk station in downtown Milwaukee. And while I was there, I watched the Milwaukee Bucks suck for most of my time. But then they drafted this Greek guy who turned out to be really, really good. And they drafted Giannis Antetokounmpo, and through a series of trades and acquisitions and coaching changes and yada, yada, yada, you know what happened. They won the championship in 2021. Giannis won two MVPs. Giannis is one of three players ever to win the MVP and the Defensive Player of the Year award in the same season. The other two guys, a guy named Jordan and a guy nicknamed the Dream. That's it. That's the end of the list for MVP and Defensive Player of the Year. Now, I believe Victor Wembanyama will likely be the next to pull off that feat. And so I have a soft spot in my heart for the Milwaukee area, the Milwaukee sports teams, the Wisconsin sports teams. You know, if you listen to this show, if you're brand new, maybe you don't, I have a Green Bay Packers tattoo on my arm, on my shoulder. I defend Jordan Love at every opportunity possible. And I was sad to see the end of the Bucks era under Giannis Antetokounmpo, but I understand it. You know, I wish they would have done something at the deadline. Maybe they could have got an extra first-round pick, but I really like the package they got from the Miami Heat. And then if you add a youngster like Khalil Ware, and there's the 20-year-old kid whose name's I'm going to butcher. I got to learn his name by the time we get to the NBA season. But they drafted a 20-year, they traded for a 20-year-old kid who was a first-round pick in last year's draft. They bring in Tyler Hero. I don't know how long Hero, who's from Wisconsin, is going to be there. They bring in the sixth man of the year runner-up in Jaime Jaquez Jr. I like that guy. They got a new head coach in Taylor Jenkins. And then with the they drafted the kid Ament from Tennessee. Didn't have a great summer league, but, you know, he's 19 years old. I'm not going to sell the draft pick a month after seven games in Vegas. Although I will tell you, Ben Strober, who hosts Locked On Wizards, Ben, you watch more NBA summer league games than anybody I know. What'd you think of the kid Burries, their first-round pick that they took out of Arizona?
20: He was really, really good. I think he's always possessed really nice feel, and I think that translated really well from college to the first minutes that he's playing here in the summer league. But I really liked him coming out of Arizona, actually. I just think he was one of those floor general type of point guards, I think, that would establish himself well because he has the ability to get to the rim. He gets downhill pretty well, can play at the mid-range as well, and he looked as advertised to me. I think he's going to have a pretty good pro career.
0: Yeah, I like what I saw. I mean, he's like 19 years old. The 1 year as a freshman in Arizona, averaged 22-6 in the summer league. And again, it's summer league. It's kind of like, because here, let me caution you. I'm going to get to the Giannis sound here in a second because I promised I would. But anything you see out of summer league is akin to those training camp darlings, all right? Look, we're all, whoever your favorite NFL team is coming up, all right? Whoever your favorite NFL team is, there's going to be a name that emerges in the coming weeks that maybe you've never heard of, or maybe he was a draft pick you liked, who's going to have a flash at training camp, and you're going to put all of your stock into that guy. And the odds are that guy isn't going to play 50 snaps all year. But you like him because of what he's doing in camp and preseason games. We know what training camp and the preseason really is. Like, if any NFL team, I could probably name you the top 40 guys by the time we get to the middle of August, the 40 guys on the Bills, or the 40 guys on the Ravens, or the 40 guys on the Bears. All right? Especially if you're a fan of those teams, you can probably come up with most of those names, right? Training camp and preseason NFL games, they're for the next 13 guys on the roster, just like in the NBA Summer League. Like, you're watching these guys. Like, Burries isn't going to average 22-6. It'd be cool if he would, but he's not going to average 22-6. Ben, I don't know if you have Devontae's summer league stats, but he's probably not going to be as dominant in the NBA regular season as he was in Vegas.
20: Yeah, it was 25, 7 rebounds, 2 assists, 1.5 blocks, 2.5 steals.
0: He's not averaging 25 a night for the Wizards. Can we agree on that, Ben?
20: You want to know something?
0: Ben, I think Benjamin 25. Ben Strober.
20: Listen, hear me out. 25 would be a stretch. He's playing on a team with Trae Young and Anthony Davis, barring Davis' health, of course. But because they have a lot of actual talent and guys that have gravity on the floor, I think DeBonta, if he gets a lot of one-on-one stuff, gets to the rim and free throw line the way he did in the summer league, which I think he will early on in his career, he's going to average maybe anywhere from 16, 19 points per game, I think, in his rookie season. He's going to score
0: fair.
20: A lot.
0: That's fair. 16 points, 18 points for the first overall pick. I expect that. I do. I really do. So, you know, when you're watching your favorite team's players in the summer league play, just kind of temper the enthusiasm. Did I throw $9 on Burries to win the Rookie of the Year? Maybe I did. It pays out about $600. So maybe that was a spur-of-the-moment kind of wager. But we'll see. It's a lottery ticket, right? As for Giannis, he's down in Miami. He's in South Beach. And if you're a Bucks fan, it might hurt you to hear this, but Giannis at Miami was a no-brainer.
1: Pressure. Coach Spo talked about pressure, and I think I thrive pressure. I think I need pressure at this time of my career. I think in order for me to go to the next level, I got to get out of my comfort zone, and I feel like Miami was a place for me to be. We are very like-minded as a team, and me, and it was a no-brainer. I wanted to be here. I'm excited to be here, and I wanted to get to work.
0: Yeah, it made sense. It's where he wanted to be. Best place for Giannis to go out and win a championship is Miami, according to the Greek Freak.
1: One of my goals is to win another championship, and I really want to do it. And at times, whenever I put my mind into something, I usually accomplish it. I feel like this is the best, route for me to do that. So I'm excited for it.
0: Yeah, and it makes sense. You know, he goes down there. He's got Spo. Well, honestly, like, you think about all the coaches. You probably can't name the coaches that Giannis has had. He hasn't had a lot of great ones, all right? Doc Rivers, Adrian Griffin, Mike Budenholzer, the last three, did win a title with Coach Bud in 2021. But Eric Spoelstra is one of the best coaches in the NBA, and now Giannis gets to play for Spo.
1: I just want to be Coach Hard.
0: Oh, that's an indictment on the last three coaches.
1: I just want to be Coach Hard. I'd rather you tell me an ugly truth than a beautiful lie. I feel like once the moment I'm Coach Hard, everybody else gonna follow. Like, I don't want to be sugarcoat. I have a lot of people like that in my life, that try to approach me and try to make me feel good. I don't need that. I need the truth. I need the right feedback. I need, so I can be able to apply that to the game in life and to the game of basketball. I'm excited. I'm excited to be coached by him. I've had conversations with people that I trust about him and his approach to the game. They've told me that he's a workaholic. He doesn't leave the gym. He really loves this, and he's really dedicated to his craft. He's really good at X and O, and I'm excited. I'm excited to be coached by him. I'm excited to be here, and I know he's going to get the best out of me.
0: What an indictment on Jim Boylan, Larry Drew, Jason Kidd, Joe Prunty, Mike Budenholzer, Adrian Griffin, Doc Rivers. He wants to be coached hard, and none of those other guys ever did. That does not bode well for them. By the way, here's a real quick one from Bam Adebayo getting to play with Giannis.
21: Biggest thing is we want to win. You can always be in line with somebody who's about the right stuff and willing to win.
0: Yeah, Giannis is about the right stuff, man. You're going to enjoy him down there in Miami. If you get LeBron, which we're going to talk about LeBron coming up in the show, I think that I've given my prediction, and I will tell you again when I think LeBron will let the world know when his actual decision will get made. But Giannis is down there. He's spoken to the media. He says he doesn't like iguanas, which fall from the trees, by the way, when it gets too cold in Florida. Coming up on the other side, we're talking some Commanders football. 5-12 or 12-5? which is the real team. That's next on Westwood One Sports.
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0: Well, hey, thanks for hanging out here on a Sunday fun day night. Congrats to Spain, your World Cup champion. They beat Argentina today 1-0. And I think that kind of ends a lot of people's soccer fandom because the National Football League is weeks away. You got rookies trickling into some of these camps, college football. We get the SEC Media Days this week, ACC last week, Big Ten coming up in about a week and a half. But the National Football League, everyone focusing on, we are almost there. And we're doing two-a-days here on Sunday nights. We did one side of the Beltway. Why not get the other side of the Beltway? Joining us now to talk about the Washington Commanders, David Harrison is with us from Locked On Commanders. Hey, thanks for hanging out with us, David. Appreciate the time. David, are you there?
7: Yep, I'm here.
0: Oh, there we are. I can hear you now, David. Appreciate it. Thanks for hanging out, man. Hey, quick question. Who is the real Dan Quinn, the 12-5 Dan Quinn or the 5-12 Dan Quinn?
7: Oh, yeah. No, I mean, DQ is a 12-5 guy. You know, he's a culture setter. He's a guy that everybody loves playing for. All the coaches love working for him. You know, the staff all really appreciates him and loves him. You know, he's a guy that holds a really high standard, but he also holds a high amount of care and real care for the people in the building and around them. So, you know, DQ is definitely a 12-5 coach. You know, we'll see if they can build a 12-5 program, though.
0: What went wrong last year? Is it as simple as injury?
7: You know, injuries, I think, are a big part of it. I think that, you know, we'd be remiss to not, you know, to not include that in the conversation. But even DQ himself has said that they were just kind of off, you know. And really last year, we talked about it a lot during the off-season program, during training camp. You know, last year was the first time in his entire career that Terry McLaurin hadn't participated in the OTAs and the voluntary portions of the offseason. And granted, they're voluntary, but, you know, when a player spends his entire career being there for those voluntary portions and then he's a marquee player the way that Terry McLaurin is and suddenly he's not there anymore, you know, it stands out. You can feel that difference, and the players felt the difference. You know, I remember doing a training camp interview, just, you know, one-on-one with one of the players, not even offensive player, obviously, a defensive player, and he on his own brought up Terry McLaurin and then the absence of him, you know, during the holdout waiting for his new contract. So it was something that, you know, reverberated through the entire organization. And really just from there, you know, they tried to do this thing where they put a receiver kind of holding his place. It wasn't like they were preparing for a different, you know, X receiver, wide receiver one, whatever it was. They were kind of holding his place with one of his backups. And it just never really felt like it was on a good pace. And then the injury is just on top of that. They really never had their feet under him, I think, in 2025.
0: He's 30 years old, which is never a good number to be at, but he does have five 1,000-yard seasons. He's got the 1 year where he scored 13 touchdowns 2 years ago. What is the organization's assessment of Terry McLaurin, considering how young Jaden Daniels is, how young some of the backfield is, but then they got this old guy, wide receiver one, over there?
7: Mm-hmm. Yeah, so his new contract that he did end up getting last, you know, preseason training camp period, the first natural out in that contract is actually next offseason. So after this year, if they want to get out of it, that's kind of the first exit ramp they have on that contract. And there's a lot of people around this area that are already talking about, you know, is this the last year Terry McLaurin plays for the Commanders? I think health, I think production obviously is going to have a lot to do, you know, with that and that whole equation. And just from the early portion, you know, with him at OTAs, with him in mandatory minicamp, with Jaden, and seeing them and how they're kind of reconnecting and how well both of them are adapting to David Blau's new offense. I expect really good things for you. I don't think Terry's going to look like He's a year older this year. I think Terry's going to look like the Terry McLaurin of old. And, you know, that's kind of a point he was trying to make during the whole contract negotiation period was, you know, he understands the 30-year-old stigma and all that stuff. But he said, why can't I be, you know, the anomaly? Why can't I be the exception to the rule? And, you know, look, when he was healthy last year, you know, and I don't chalk his injuries last year up to age per se, but when he was healthy last year –